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3: It is 6 o'clock. Here's what you'll remember about today, September 22nd, 2026. The latest on one of Saskatchewan's biggest exports to the province's biggest market.
4: And our farmers need good prices, so we want to get a lower price in Canada.
3: A nasty e-bike crash takes a turn for the worse. And a referendum on the Saskatoon Entertainment District would cost how much? In Saskatoon, it is sunny and 24. In Regina, sunny and 23.
2: This is The Day in Review with Lisa Schick.
3: Thanks for joining us tonight. Tonight, we start with some backtracking from the U.S. president. Yesterday, Donald Trump said he would go to Belarus to get America's potash, cutting Canada out of the equation. Then today, he was asked about it in New York.
4: Well, we'll continue to go with Canada, but Belarus would like to sell it for a much lower price.
3: He says he wants to get a better deal for American farmers. Meanwhile, Saskatchewan's agriculture minister says our potash is what American farmers want. David Merritt says the province's potash fills orders.
5: It's a reliable supply, and it's a good supply. It's exactly what their farmers are asking for.
3: He and his government don't want to see Saskatchewan potash shipments come to a halt. Prime Minister Mark Carney weighing in as well, asked about it by a reporter today.
6: I think that there is a real opportunity, if we so choose, and it's one of many, many opportunities that Canada and the United States have, to cooperate and to become fertilizer independent. So not just potash, but across all ammonia and other fertilizers.
3: He also says Canada is a reliable potash partner. In Regina, a man who was hurt in an e-bike crash on the weekend has died. The crash happened on Saturday night on Albert Street. Police say the man was on the e-bike when he crashed into a vehicle turning into a parking lot. The 34-year-old man was taken to hospital, and now police say he's passed away. Officers are still investigating. A mother in a vulnerable state and her two-month-old baby are missing from Saskatoon. Police say 19-year-old Paige Hemmingson and two-month-old Addison Hemmingson Canada vanished on Sunday from a home on 37th Street West. The family heard from Paige yesterday, but in their vulnerable state, the family is concerned for the mother and baby's well-being. You can see photos up at ckom.com and cjme.com. In Regina, the Floral Conservatory was just on the budget chopping block. Now it's hoping for a brand new facility. The city could eventually be asked to put up one-fifth of that $48 million cost. Right now, the nonprofit wants council to consider helping with environmental studies and other advanced work as part of its five-year capital plan. Ward 9's Jason Mancinelli worries the time frame is too ambitious with the costs the city is already facing.
7: But I think that if you talk to administration about the possibilities, knowing the kind of support this institution has with the city throughout its history and going forward, there might be a better way to address this without all the necessary pressure of your timeline.
3: Council is looking at numbers totaling close to $1 billion in spending over the next 5 years for capital needs. Turning to Saskatoon now, a group is looking to hold a referendum on whether to vote on the downtown entertainment district. And Mayor Cynthia Block says that itself could cost $1 million. She says a new arena wouldn't increase property taxes, instead adding to the tax base and bringing more businesses downtown. These days, you can get your rigid styrofoam recycled at Sarcan. But what happens once you've brought it there? Reporter Mia Holloway-Chuck got the details for us.
8: Styrofoam packaging is lightweight and takes up a lot of space. Kelly Goyer with Sask Recycles says that's why it's been so difficult to process in the past.
9: Prior to 2024, it was really not a material that was being successfully recycled.
8: Now we have a foam densifier in Saskatoon. It takes foam from dozens of Sarcan depots and compresses it down to a fraction of the size. From there, it's shipped to Quebec, where it's made into insulation boards. At Sarcan in Saskatoon, I'm Mia Holowaychuk.
3: Oh, the federal government plans to extend its gas tax holiday, introducing the legislation to do so yesterday. The bill would have it extended to the end of January before setting the tax to 5 cents a liter to the end of March. It was 10 cents a liter. The Conservatives, though, want it to be extended even longer and for the GST to be removed from gas purchases as well. Next month, BC will have a new government. BC Premier David Eby has called an election less than 2 years into his mandate. He says it's an existential moment as U.S. President Donald Trump seeks to divide British Columbia and Canada.
10: When you smell smoke, you don't sit and wait to see what happens next. You act. You prepare. You cut a line through the forest so the fire can't spread to your community.
3: Now, this announcement comes amid chaos within the BC Conservative opposition, whose leader quit just days ago. The man who got into a shootout with police outside an Ontario synagogue on Sunday has died. Police have also named him Sean Ward. Ward was in what police called life-threatening condition on Sunday. A Belleville police officer is also in hospital now, but is in stable condition. Labor leaders are calling it a direct attack on the right to strike. Canadian Labor Congress President B. Brusky says the proposed amendments in the sweeping labor bill that was introduced yesterday formalize the government's power to break strikes.
11: The government said it would protect the workers' right to strike. But instead, this bill explicitly gives government the power to end legal strikes when a minister decides that a strike is or could become contrary to the national interest.
3: Now, the Liberals claim the bill places guardrails around a minister's power to end work stoppages in federally regulated industries. In New York City, DoorDash will pay $131 million to settle claims that it underpaid delivery workers. City Hall describes the deal as the largest worker settlement in that city's history. And there's a new Top of the Pops.
12: Drinking Jack all by myself. He's choosing Texas, I can tell.
3: Ella Langley's song, Choosin' Texas, has officially broken the all-time record for most weeks at number one on the Billboard Hot 100. She beat Mariah Carey's All I Want for Christmas Is You. It is 6:07.
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3: Taking a look at weather now in Regina and southern Saskatchewan, clear tonight with a low of 12. A few clouds in the sky tomorrow, risk of a thunderstorm in the afternoon and a high of 23, then sunny and all the way up to 28 on Thursday. In Saskatoon and central Saskatchewan, a few clouds tonight with a low of 12, partly cloudy tomorrow with a risk of a storm in the afternoon and a high of 25, then sunny on Thursday with another high of 25. Across Saskatchewan in the Battle Fords, 25 right now, Prince Albert 23, Swift Current 23, Weyburn 19, Estevan 17, Yorkton 19, Moose Jaw 21. In Regina, it's partly sunny, a south wind gusting to 39 and it's 22 degrees. In Saskatoon, partly sunny, a southeast wind at 18 and it's 23 degrees. Now, time for sports from the Green Zone with Jamie Nye.
14: Good to see Dell Duncan Busby back at practice for the Saskatchewan Rough Riders. He was out yesterday with an illness, running with the first team offense. Daniel Weeb also still with the first team offense as Shamar Bridges got shuffled back to a backup role. Looks like three Canadian receivers will roll out there with Kean Schaefer Baker back this week against the Lions. Note the start time on Friday, 8:30 at night. The Green Zone pregame show will begin at 6:30. In baseball, no Blue Jays baseball rained out today in Baltimore. They'll try for a doubleheader tomorrow. Of course, the Jays 3.5 back of the wild card with just 5 games left. Kawhi Leonard signed a massive 2-year extension with the Raptors, $115 million US. And bad news for the New York Giants. Quarterback Jackson Dart, speculation now from insiders, he'll likely need season-ending knee surgery after the knee injury last night he suffered in the loss to the Rams. That's your Green Zone Sports. I'm Jamie Nye.
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3: It's 6:13. I'm Lisa Schick. If you've ever dreamed of a career in showbiz, well, you might not have to move to Hollywood to make it happen. Saskatchewan's film and television industry is having a big year, with more productions creating opportunities for local actors and crews. Robert Hardy is the executive director of Screen Sask. He actually moved from Vancouver to Saskatchewan a couple of years ago because he was excited about the province's growing film industry.
24: What is really cool about the film industry, what people don't realize, like, you know, you watch the movie on screen, you're like, how did that come together, right? Well, it's actually about the locations where you shoot. Saskatchewan has some amazing locations, from the Badlands to, like, the universities that look like Harvard. There's all kinds of places we can play here. But it's also about the people. It's about hardworking, dedicated, talented people who are craftspeople. You know, like I kind of joke that whatever you do, we need you to do that in film. We need carpenters. We need, believe it or not, plumbers. We need accountants. We need all those things. We also need directors and writers and all those people, too. But there are a lot of hardworking people doing really hard jobs in Saskatchewan. And those kind of people translate into our industry. there's also a lot of enthusiasm. People here love movies and TV shows. I got to tell you, all the time I'm talking to people about what's your favorite show. And what I love about Saskatchewan is I often talk to people about what's your favorite Saskatchewan show. Like, I've had more conversations about flat out food on City TV yes. Saskatchewan. Yeah. People love that show. Guardians of the North, another great Saskatchewan show. And I will tell you, people are so proud of what happens here. So that's a lot of what excites me.
3: Hardy is also supporting a new grant aimed at building Saskatchewan's film workforce and boosting the local economy.
24: So the way this works, it's a grant, which is different from how a lot of other provinces function. And what it means is producers putting together a movie, they're putting together a TV show, and the government will provide a support of up to 25 to 40% of Saskatchewan spend, which what that does is that incentivizes the producers to find, you know, 60 to 75% of the budget in private money, in money that comes from out of province, from broadcasters and streamers like Netflix, and from private investors and distributors. So what that does is it serves as a way of helping to bring new money into the province to make these productions. What happens there? Well, you're going to make a movie. You're going to buy a lot of plywood to make sets. You're going to buy a lot of tacos to feed your crew. And a lot of the work actually doesn't just happen in Regina in our beautiful soundstage. It happens in cities and towns and rural areas across this province, right? So a film show, a film production rolls up into a small town and they're like, hey, we got X number of people. We're going to be here for 3 weeks. They might drop $100,000 a week in the local stores. What that does is it leads to a multiplier effect. So you got, like, you know, some government money that leads to a lot more private money that leads to, we predict, well, we're not predicting, we're doing really strong estimates and really strong analysis that says for every dollar the government invests, that leads to like between $3.5 and $4 that are getting invested in communities. So it's really good business attraction. It's really good economic development.
3: Hardy spoke with Tamara Cherry on the Evan Bray Show earlier today. Now, with the day in entertainment, it's what's trending.
0: Oh, boy. Remember the nephew of Dolly Parton who announced her death to the world? Seemingly close, right? Wrong. He's been fired from his longtime role protecting Dolly's estate. And family says it's an all-out war going on. It doesn't take a Christmas. Ella Langley is having another ridiculous moment. The CMA noms dropped. She's up for 9, leading everyone. Lainey Wilson will host. The show goes November the 18th. A first for Taylor Swift. She'll be given an Artist Director Award at the VMAs this Sunday. It's for directing her own music videos. Katy Perry and Justin Trudeau, still very much a thing. They turned up Saturday at the opening of an LA museum. Word is, wedding bells will be ringing soon. Such a sad story. Cindy Crawford's son, Presley, has died at age 27. TMZ reports it happened at the rehab facility he was getting treatment at. New life, new cut. Kelly Clarkson chopped all her hair off. It is short. She's beginning a new chapter after finishing her talk show. That's what's trending. I'm Shauna Foster.
3: This is the Day in Review. Now, Market Watch. The TSX closed up 326 points today to 35,336. The Dow Jones was down 185 points to 51,864. Oil was down $1.85 to $90.52 US a barrel today. And the dollar down 22/100 of a cent at close to 72.1 cents US. Well, unless you're running on empty, you might want to wait a bit before filling up. Patrick DeHaan is the head of Gas Buddy and says a big price drop is coming to the prairies. He says the restart of a refinery in Illinois could push diesel prices down 15 to 20 cents a liter over the next couple of days, while gas could drop 3 to 8 cents. Adding on to that, the federal government plans to extend its gas tax holiday, introducing the legislation to do so yesterday. Now, the Real Ag Minute with Lindsay Smith.
1: Mandatory country of origin labeling for beef moved a step closer to reality last week as the U.S. Senate Ag Committee's farm bill advanced to the full Senate. This latest farm bill updates critical risk management programs, yes, but it also includes a controversial MCOOL amendment that was added just a few weeks ago. If passed, MCOOL would hit the Canadian industry hard. The policy forces U.S. processors to physically segregate Canadian animals, driving up production costs and discounting Canadian livestock. Industry groups like the Canadian Cattle Association warn that disrupting today's deeply integrated North American market threatens the seamless flow of feeder cattle across the border. The amendment is facing pushback in the U.S. Meat Institute CEO Juliana Potts warns that the measure raises consumer prices and risks severe retaliation trade action from Canada and Mexico. When M-Cool was struck down by the WTO in 2015, Ottawa won the right to impose over $1 billion in retaliatory tariffs, a tool that Canada retains today. I'm Lindsay Smith.
4: The Real Egg Minute for AGI Saskatchewan.
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3: Good evening. Still ahead on The Day in Review.
28: There's a little bit more of a pep in farmers' steps, knowing they can actually go and accomplish and get something done.
3: The warmer weather is welcome news for producers working to get their crops off. But first,
27: digging deeper into the story, this is Behind the Headlines.
3: 5 years ago, Chris Kent Rodgman bought his first bow after seeing his daughters dive into archery. Now, the Saskatoon man is one of the top archers in the country. As Green Zone Saskatoon sports reporter Scott Roblin explains, Kent Rodgman's goal this week will be to bring a world championship to Saskatchewan.
15: Certainly building, I guess, the hardware collection.
29: From Canadian titles to appearances on the international stage, Saskatoon archer Chris Kent Rodgman has taken the last 5 years in stride and will now battle for gold this week at the 2026 World Archery Field Championship in South Dakota.
30: All the way from Saskatoon, Canada, Chris Kent Rodgman!
15: We're now into the final details, so the lessons I've learned in the past about getting too anxious about details that don't matter as much are kind of taken under advisement, and I've kind of made some good changes. So, I feel good about going into this one for sure.
29: Kent Rodgman is one of six Saskatchewan archers set to compete for Canada and is one of this country's best hopes at landing on the podium. Hard to believe the two-time Canadian champ only picked up a bow for the first time in 2021 after his daughters took an interest in the sport.
15: I decided, well, if they're going to be into it, I should volunteer, help coach, support the club kind of thing. And then I thought, well, I should probably understand what I'm talking about if I'm going to be doing that kind of thing. So I kind of dove into it myself and found out pretty quickly that I loved it.
29: He adds it didn't take long to find out archery was the sport for him.
15: The competition part bit me right away, and the improvement started to happen pretty quickly because I get a little obsessive with things, I guess you could say, when especially if I kind of show some aptitude for it. So dug into it and kind of haven't looked back since.
29: Unlike Olympic archery, Kent Rodgman competes in barebow, meaning he doesn't use any sights or stabilizers, which he says only makes the mental discipline even more important.
15: People say it's 90% mental and 10% physical. I'd even go higher than 90%. You can learn to shoot a bow pretty quickly, but everything that goes on up top is kind of the most important part, especially at these really high-end competition levels.
29: The soon-to-be 42-year-old is now pushing for a crowning achievement on the world stage, which has eluded him in two previous international appearances.
15: When I think about what life would be like as a world champion, I think about the people that supported me to get there. The time that my wife and kids have allowed me to spend to do this, everyone that's kind of taught me something on the way.
29: A rapid ascent, which hasn't felt like a rapid ascent for an athlete who just wanted to share the platform with his kids.
15: It's hours and hours, and luckily my family's very understanding, and I have the opportunity to do a lot of shooting at home, so it's a lot of time dedicated, and then when I look back at it, it technically is a short amount of time, but I've felt every second up to now.
29: From Saskatoon, I'm Scott Roblin.
3: This is the Day in Review. I'm Lisa Schick. Still ahead, the Evan Bray Encore. But first, after what seemed like weeks of rain, we're in the middle of a stretch of warm and, more importantly, dry weather. So producers are back in the combine making progress on harvest. Rusty Sobchuk farms near Lang and joined the Greg Morgan Morning Show today.
28: The sun's out. We've had a little less foggy mornings, and we should be able to get in the field and make some things happen this week. So I think this week there's a little bit more of a pep in farmers' steps, knowing they can actually go and accomplish and get something done.
14: It's windy. It's going to be sunny all week in the 20s, all the conditions you're looking for. Yet there are some low spots in those fields out there. It's still pretty soggy, isn't it?
28: Yeah, it absolutely is. It's frustrating because you have these big machines, and they're million-dollar machines, and you have to be gentle with them. As big as they look, you have to be very kind to them, and so you can't be pushing mud, and you don't want to rut up your field, you don't want to get everything dirty and messy, you don't want dirty grain. So yes, you have to be very cautious. You're going to be cutting out a lot of sloughs and low spots in the field. So even though we're back at the grind, it just doesn't really feel like that either, because those hot summer long days in August, you can combine from 10 in the morning till 10 at night, but in September, in October, your days become shorter because of the moisture in the morning, the cool mornings. You need the sun to dry the plant from any of the dew, so you're not really getting out till lunchtime, and typically the grain is so tough in the evening by 7:30, 8 o'clock that, I mean, you could walk faster than the combine, so typically they're shutting down early too, so it's just going to be a bit of a long haul now. September and October is going to feel long for most farmers.
14: Rusty, I know Brendan and the crew are out in the fields, but what's a typical day like for you?
28: Well, right now, it's the juggle of kids are back to school, which means all of their extracurricular is also back into full swing. So most farmers' wives, and I've seen a lot of them at every single rink in Weyburn and Moose Jaw and Regina, and in between, it's like a high five at the door, like, who's cooking for you today, or what meal do you have in the slow cooker, or are you serving them at 8 p.m.? It's just like kind of an ongoing joke of just every mom just carrying 1,000 things and 1,000 coolers and trying to figure out their entire life while also trying to assist whatever the farm needs.
14: Rusty Sobchuk, my guest. It's a perfect opportunity to remind you, you gave me the cowboy casserole recipe. That was the hot one in the farmyards last fall. What is the hot recipe this year?
28: You know what? We've circled back to a classic, you know, just a really good homemade baked spaghetti. I have so many tomatoes coming out of the garden still, and so to whip up a nice tomato sauce, and I usually put a good can of coconut milk into the baked spaghetti, and it just makes it so yummy.
3: That was farmer Rusty Sobchuk on the Greg Morgan Morning Show. This has been the Day in Review. 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
12: Good evening, I'm Brent Foster. All that bluster about Donald Trump buying potash from Belarus died within one day.
13: We'll continue to go with Canada.
12: While Ottawa drops its gas tax, Alberta does the same. And Saskatchewan is putting the squeeze on one of its bulkiest recycling items. We begin with breaking news. U.S. President Donald Trump is begrudgingly staying with Saskatchewan potash. He was asked today in New York City about yesterday's threat to go with Belarus instead.
13: Belarus has a lot of potash, and our farmers need good prices, and we want to get a lower price than Canada. We'll continue to go with Canada, but Belarus would like to sell it for a much lower price.
12: Prime Minister Mark Carney's not surprised.
16: We supply 80% of 75%, I think, of U.S. consumption of potash on time, most cost effective. 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
12: Now, here in Saskatchewan, our ag minister is paying close attention. David Merritt has been speaking with American lawmakers since the president's threat to go with Belarus potash. He says Saskatchewan's potash is exactly what American farmers want.
17: It's a reliable supply, and it's a good supply. It's exactly what their farmers are asking for.
12: The dictator of Belarus said yesterday there was no potash to sell to Western markets. Alberta's government has just put a pause on its 13-cent-a-liter gas tax until the end of the year. This as the Iran war creates skyrocketing oil prices. Ottawa has also introduced its promise bill that will keep the 10-cent-a-liter federal excise tax off gas until the new year. But despite repeated demands by the opposition, Scott Moe's government refuses to lift its 15-cent-a-liter Saskatchewan gas tax, arguing that money is used to build and maintain roads. Now, even though the Moe government isn't budging on the fuel tax, we could still see relief at the pumps in the near future. Gas Buddies Patrick DeHaan says diesel and gas could drop over the next couple of days in Saskatchewan as the refinery in Illinois restarts. $1 million. That's how much Saskatchewan Mayor Cynthia Block says a referendum on the downtown entertainment and event district will cost.
18: It's about $1 million for the referendum. And I, you know, while that is a significant cost, you know, so is the project.
12: Now, the group pushing for a referendum on the $1.6 billion project has a little less than 3 months to collect 30,000 signatures to trigger the votes. A collision involving an e-bike has claimed the life of a man in Regina. Saturday night along Elbert Street, the 34-year-old was riding his e-bike when he collided with a vehicle that was turning into a parking lot. He died later in hospital. A new floral conservatory in Regina is being pegged at $48 million, and the city could be asked to put up 20% of that. Members of the nonprofit that operates the conservatory say a replacement is urgently needed, citing flooding this summer and wind damage last year.
19: One hailstorm away from losing the roof.
12: Now, the group asked council to consider helping pay for environmental studies and other early work when they consider the city's five-year capital plan. Just 2 years into his mandate, British Columbia Premier David Eby has called an election, with voting day just over 1 month away, October 24th. The election comes with the BC Conservative opposition in chaos. Its leader quit just days ago. A new era of pilot training is underway for the Royal Canadian Air Force. The first four CT-157 Siskin aircraft have arrived at 15-wing Moose Jaw. The CT-157 is a high-performance turboprop plane, the same plane the Swiss Air Force has been using to train its pilots for nearly 20 years. And ever wonder what happens to styrofoam in Saskatchewan when you recycle it? As reporter Mia Holloway-Chuck tells us, more than 110,000 pounds of styrofoam has been collected since the launch of a new recycling program.

0: 28. For Saskatoon and central Saskatchewan, clouds rolling in this evening with a light breeze, low 12. Tomorrow, high of 25 with a risk of a thunderstorm in the afternoon. Thursday, sunny, a high of 25. I'm Brent Bosker.
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0: Now my sweet summer is gone.
1: It's the first day of fall. And the first day of Tamara this week, filling in for Evan Bray, Tamara Cherry here. You know what's really fun? While I was listening to that song, I was picturing President Donald Trump, who's up on the screen in front of me right now, addressing the UN General Assembly, singing the lyrics to that song. And it just made it so much more enjoyable than what he is probably talking about. He is speaking right now, folks. We're going to bring you some clips from what the U.S. president is saying a little bit later on in the show. But can we just highlight the fact first that it is fall, the air is crisp, the sun is shining, the leaves are changing. It is, in my humble opinion, the most wonderful time of the year. We have a lot of great stuff coming your way over the next few hours, stories that will infuriate and delight and inform and give you all you need for your water cooler conversations today. We've got a heck of a lot of news in Saskatchewan, but let's start in New York just for a second, and you'll understand why, where just a short while ago, standing right where the U.S. president is standing right now, Antonio Guterres delivered his final speech as Secretary General at the UN General Assembly, warning of climate change, of artificial intelligence, and of the fault lines in our world that are, he said, widening.
2: The United Nations exists because power requires rules, and humanity needs a place where power answers to principle.
1: And you know there had to have been very few people in that room not thinking of the American president in that moment, which brings us to the big talker.
3: Let's get out of it, Michelle. Welcome.
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1: Well, we are thinking a lot about the U.S. president here in Saskatchewan today. After yesterday, he claimed to be working on a massive deal, folks, to purchase potash from Belarus. Now, few of you need to hear why this is a big deal if that deal were to come to fruition, but let me just lay it out. Most U.S. potash comes from Canada. All of Canada's 10 active potash mines are located right here in Saskatchewan, with another one on the way. Potash accounts for 11% of our province's GDP and directly employs more than 5,000 people. Indirectly employs a lot more than that. But because there is there's always a but with President Trump. Things are, well, complicated because Belarus has pushed back on Trump's proposal, saying it doesn't have any potash to sell, at least not to the United States. Aaron Weir is a consulting economist and former MP for Regina Louvain. He has literally written a policy brief on our province's potash industry and what he thinks we should be doing here. And he joins us to discuss now what this announcement means for Canadian potash, trade relations, and, of course, Saskatchewan's economy. Aaron Weir, welcome to the Evan Bray Show.
6: Oh, thanks so much for having me back.
1: All right. So Premier Mo yesterday called it blood potash. NDP leader Carla Beck called it infuriating. We can get more into the context of those comments in a moment. But first, as an economist and someone who has represented this province as a member of parliament, what was your reaction to Trump's tweet yesterday?
6: Well, Trump tweets a lot of things, and I think they often need to be taken with a grain of salt or a grain of potash in this case. Belarus certainly is a significant potash producer. It produces almost half as much potash as Saskatchewan. We export about half of our potash to the United States. So if there was some way to magically teleport all of the potash mined in Belarus to the American Corn Belt, that could more or less

0: replace Saskatchewan supply. However, the practical challenge is the logistics of actually getting it there. As you mentioned in your introduction, Saskatchewan is very well positioned to put potash onto trains directly to where it's used in the United States as fertilizer, whereas Belarus is a landlocked country. It used to export potash through ports in Lithuania. Lithuania has blocked that. So to get potash from Belarus to the United States, you'd have to put it on a train, probably to a Russian port. You'd have to ship it to an American port, unload it, load it onto a train in the United States to get it to the Corn Belt. So it's just not very practical to think that Belarusian potash is going to supplant Saskatchewan potash in the United States.
1: And that's where the blood potash from our premier yesterday came from, of course, because the reason Trump cannot get Belarus's potash from any other route is because those other three options are Ukraine and two Eastern NATO members. And Belarus is a supporter of Russia. And of course, nobody there wants to do anything to support anybody that is supporting Russians' invasion and war in Ukraine. So let's just suppose then that all of those things happen, that he can get the infrastructure in place to get it out of there. Talk to me about what sort of supply Belarus would have for the Americans, should they even be able to get to that point.
0: Yeah, well, as I say, Belarus is a big potash producer. It produces almost half as much as Saskatchewan. So just in numerical terms, you know, if there were no logistical constraints, it could maybe replace Saskatchewan supply. I think there might be some serious questions about the relative quality of the potash. But I think the point here is that the logistics really matter and cost really matters. And ultimately, it's not President Trump who's going to make a decision about where the United States buys potash from. It's going to be American farmers and American farm cooperatives. And I believe they're going to continue buying Saskatchewan potash because they can get it so much more affordably and reliably.
1: I want to get more into Saskatchewan potash in a second, but first I just want to touch on a bit of history. The U.S. had sanctions on Belarusian potash, sanctions that President Trump lifted last December after Belarus freed a bunch of prisoners with the help of Trump's envoy. Was Trump, do you think, actively clearing the way to make this possible, this sort of deal possible, as future leverage against Canada? I mean, we were in a very similar trade situation last December with the U.S. as we are now.
0: Yes, I think Trump has had an idea, you know, somewhere in his mind for at least 9 months and probably longer that Belarus could be an alternative supplier of potash. So I think there absolutely is a connection between yesterday's tweet and the removal of American sanctions on Belarus at the end of last year. Certainly there's kind of a consistent thought process there, but it still doesn't mean the United States is actually going to be able to get potash from Belarus in any kind of practical way. The other side of that coin, which you alluded to in the introduction, is that it's not as though Belarus is just sitting on some unsold stockpile of potash. They're selling it to India and China and other consuming countries, and the president of Belarus has said as much, that they don't really have any potash left to sell to the U.S.
1: So, Aaron, we are just before we bring this back to Saskatchewan, would you say it's safe to say we don't really need to worry about this threat? Or this, I mean, I'm calling it a threat, but this proclamation by the American president that a massive deal is in the works?
0: Yeah, I mean, I think for better or worse, we do need to pay attention to what the American president says, but I'm certainly not very concerned about any imminent influx of potash from Belarus into the North American market. I just don't think it's going to happen. And like I say, the president of Belarus himself has said as much.
1: Okay. All right. Let's bring it to Saskatchewan. And if you're just joining us, I'm speaking with Aaron Weir. Aaron is a consulting economist and former MP for Regina Louvain. And somebody who has, and we can speak about this in a second, Aaron, literally written a policy paper on our province's potash industry. Talk to me a little bit about the BHP Jansen mine. BHP is opening this massive new potash mine in Janssen, Saskatchewan. This is projected to increase Canadian production by at least 40% once fully operational in 2029. If Trump's goal is to reduce dependence on Canadian potash, I mean, he's doing it exactly the moment when our potash is about to flood the market with even more supply. Does that change the calculus at all? Like, does Canadian supply actually make the Belarus gambit less threatening, or does it make the price, this price war, this trade war, worse?
0: Yeah, good question. I mean, if Trump's goal is to increase the supply of potash and possibly reduce the price, then he should welcome the new BHP mine because it's going to add a lot more potash into the North American market in a pretty direct way. On the other hand, if President Trump's objective is to strengthen his negotiating position vis-a-vis Canada, then, you know, it probably works against them in that the United States is likely to become even more reliant on potash from Saskatchewan.
1: All right. Okay, so bring me even further then into our province, if you can. Aaron, what would you like to see our province doing when it comes to potash?
0: Yeah, well, as we've been discussing, Saskatchewan has a really strong bargaining position because we're so well-placed to supply potash at premium prices to the American Corn Belt. And I would like to see our province collect a much better return from this resource on behalf of the people of Saskatchewan who own it and other minerals. So I've been very concerned about loopholes in Saskatchewan's royalty and tax structure that, for example, are going to allow BHP to pay almost nothing on the potash that it mines from Janssen. There's so many exemptions and write-offs that at least initially, all it's going to pay is the 3% resource surcharge. So 3 cents for every dollar of potash extracted from Janssen. Meanwhile, that increase in supply is probably going to put downward pressure on prices, which could reduce revenues from the existing potash mines and actually leave the people of Saskatchewan with fewer dollars of potash revenue than we had before Janssen opened. Hmm. So it's a good thing for the province that we've got this investment coming in to build a big new mine, but we've got to structure our royalty and tax system to collect a fair return from that. It's just, you know, totally counterintuitive that the opening of a new mine would actually reduce provincial revenues. But, you know, as I demonstrated in that paper put out by the Johnson Shoyama Graduate School of Public Policy this past May, that's exactly the track that we're on.
1: Is it, we just have a minute left, Aaron, but isn't it too late to do that? Or is this something that our government could still push for to get more revenue into our pockets here in Saskatchewan?
0: Oh, the government absolutely has control over royalties and taxes and, you know, could review them at any time. It actually promised to do so back in 2015 and didn't, but it's something that absolutely should happen and needs to happen.
1: All right, Aaron Weir, thank you very much for your time.
0: Thanks so much for your interest.
1: All right, Aaron is a consulting economist and former MP for Regina Louvain. Just Google Aaron Weir and potash policy paper, folks, and you'll be brought to what he was just referring to of what he penned back in May. Like I said, President Donald Trump is at the mic right now at the UN General Assembly. We will bring you clips from that shortly. But for now, it's time for a break. 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
1: All right. Well, as far as I can tell, the U.S. President Donald Trump has not unveiled the details of this so-called massive deal he is making to buy potash from Belarus as he addresses in real time the United Nations General Assembly. But something he has done is he said that he has a big decision to make. Make a deal with Iran or, quote, annihilate the Islamic Republic and do it quickly, never giving them a chance to kill and destroy people and countries again. And as David E. Sanger writes in the New York Times just moments ago, it was a remarkable moment, a threat from the UN floor by a world leader to wipe out an entire nation. All right, folks, we have a lot more coming up in the show on the other side of the news. We are talking to the Canadian Taxpayer Federation about why you should be furious about some of the research grants that your tax dollars are paying for. I'm Tamara Cherry in for Evan Bray on 650 CKOM and 980 CJME.
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4: Good evening, I'm Brent Bosker. All that bluster about Donald Trump buying potash from Belarus died within one day.
5: We'll continue to go with Canada.
4: While Ottawa drops its gas tax, Alberta does the same. And Saskatchewan is putting the squeeze on one of its bulkiest recycling items. We begin with breaking news. U.S. President Donald Trump is begrudgingly staying with Saskatchewan potash. He was asked today in New York City about yesterday's threat to go with Belarus instead.
5: Belarus has a lot of potash, and our farmers need good prices, and we want to get a lower price than Canada. We'll continue to go with Canada, but Belarus would like to sell it for a much lower price.
4: Prime Minister Mark Carney's not surprised.
6: We supply 80% of 75%, I think, of U.S. consumption of potash on time, most cost effective. We'll continue to do it.
4: Now, here in Saskatchewan, our ag minister is paying close attention. David Merritt has been speaking with American lawmakers since the president's threat to go with Belarus potash. He says Saskatchewan's potash is exactly what American farmers want.
7: It's a reliable supply and it's a good supply. It's exactly what their farmers are asking for.
4: The dictator of Belarus said yesterday there was no potash to sell to Western markets. Alberta's government has just put a pause on its 13 cent a liter gas tax until the end of the year. This as the Iran war creates skyrocketing oil prices. Ottawa has also introduced its promise bill that will keep the 10 cent a liter federal excise tax off gas until the new year. But despite repeated demands by the opposition, Scott Moe's government refuses to lift its 15 cent a liter Saskatchewan gas tax, arguing that money is used to build and maintain roads. Now, even though the Moe government isn't budging on the fuel tax, we could still see relief at the pumps in the near future. Gas Buddies Patrick DeHaan says diesel and gas could drop over the next couple of days in Saskatchewan as the refinery in Illinois restarts. $1 million. That's how much Saskatchewan Mayor Cynthia Block says a referendum on the downtown entertainment and event district will cost.
8: But it's about $1 million for the referendum. And I, you know, while that is a significant cost, you know, so is the project.
4: Now, the group pushing for a referendum on the $1.6 billion project has a little less than 3 months to collect 30,000 signatures to trigger the votes. A collision involving an e-bike has claimed the life of a man in Regina. Saturday night along Elbert Street, the 34-year-old was riding his e-bike when he collided with a vehicle that was turning into a parking lot. He died later in hospital. A new floral conservatory in Regina is being pegged at $48 million, and the city could be asked to put up 20% of that. Members of the nonprofit that operates the conservatory say a replacement is urgently needed, citing flooding this summer and wind damage last year.
9: One hailstorm away from losing the roof.
4: Now, the group asked council to consider helping pay for environmental studies and other early work when they consider the city's five-year capital plan. Just 2 years into his mandate, British Columbia Premier David Eby has called an election with voting day just over 1 month away, October 24th. The election comes with the BC Conservative opposition in chaos. Its leader quit just days ago. A new era of pilot training is underway for the Royal Canadian Air Force. The first 4 CT-157 Siskin aircraft have arrived at 15-wing Moose Jaw. The CT-157 is a high-performance turboprop plane, the same plane the Swiss Air Force has been using to train its pilots for nearly 20 years. And ever wonder what happens to styrofoam in Saskatchewan when you recycle it? As reporter Mia Holowaychuk tells us, more than 110,000 pounds of styrofoam has been collected since the launch of a new recycling program.
10: Styrofoam packaging is lightweight and takes up a lot of space. Kelly Goyer with Sask Recycles says that's why it's been so difficult to process in the past.
11: Prior to 2024, it was really not a material that was being successfully recycled.
10: Now we have a foam densifier in Saskatoon. It takes foam from dozens of Sarcan depots and compresses it down to a fraction of the size. From there, it's shipped to Quebec, where it's made into insulation boards. At Sarkan in Saskatoon, I'm Mia Holloway-Chuck.
4: 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Well, a warm start to fall across the province. For Regina in southern Saskatchewan tonight, it's a clear sky, windy, low 12. Tomorrow, a high of 23 with the risk of a thunderstorm in the afternoon. Thursday, sunny and 28. For Saskatoon and central Saskatchewan, clouds rolling in this evening with a light breeze, low 12. Tomorrow, high of 25 with a risk of a thunderstorm in the afternoon. Thursday, sunny, a high of 25. I'm Brent Bosker.
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0: Some of you will want to be weighing in on this topic, and you will have your chance at the bottom of the hour, folks, when we have open lines. If you want to start texting, though, as always, throughout the show, 1-877-332-8255 is how you can reach us. When governments talk about cutting spending, the conversation usually centers on big ticket items. But what about the smaller checks going out the door? The Canadian Taxpayers Federation has been digging through grants awarded by the Social Sciences and Humanities Research Council, which has a budget of about, well, almost $1.5 billion this year. Among the projects it flagged are research involving Canadian dance floors, low-carbon video games, ancient Mesopotamian brewers, and even former Prime Minister Justin Trudeau's speeches. Now, strange-sounding research isn't necessarily useful research, but the Taxpayers Federation says these grants raise a bigger question about how the government decides what taxpayers should be funding and whether there is room to cut. Franco Terrazano is the federal director of the Canadian Taxpayers Federation, and he joins me now to discuss. Franco, welcome to the Evan Bray Show.
1: Hey, it's always my pleasure. Thanks for having me on today.
0: All right. So you went through this year's federal research grants. What jumped out at you, Franco?
1: Well, okay. So for starters, look, the government claims that it's funding the research on the issues that matter most to Canadians, right, through the Social Science and Humanities Research Council. And I'll tell you, the first thing that jumped out to me is like, hey, look, I think research is important. This is not research on the issues that matter most to me. Okay. And some of these studies, I mean, they're eye-popping, eye-watering amounts here, right? Like the government spending just shy of $44,000 studying the, quote, contested meaning of Justin Trudeau's official speeches. You know, I'm just going to say this. This is how I feel. Like, we just had 10 years of Trudeau, right, talking about how the budget would balance itself. He doesn't think about monetary policy. I actually believed him on that one. I don't know why we're spending, you know, thousands more to learn about the contested meaning of Trudeau's speeches. But also, right, there are 93 grand to create a digital edition of a 1908 book about Sri Lankan art. Hmm. Okay. 65 grand to study Western-style sweets like candy in modern Japan. Right? So thousands and thousands of dollars being spent. And let me tell you, I don't think it's on the issues that matter most to Canadians.
0: Okay, so is there an argument to be made, though, Franco? Like, let's go back to our former Prime Minister Justin Trudeau's speeches. I mean, speeches, research into political rhetoric and communication, that some could argue, political scientists would probably argue, that's standard mm-hmm. political science. But I understand how the optics of taxpayer-funded research into a former PM, especially Prime Minister Trudeau's speeches, will land differently, especially on talk radio. Is there an argument to be made, though, that we're just grabbing at these flashy headlines, but this is what reality is and what research looks like that builds the foundation of, you know, our arts, our culture, our education system?
1: Yeah. $105,000 studying the birth, life, and death of a grocery cart.
0: Okay, right? tell me more about that study. What exactly are they looking at? I'm actually intrigued. Yeah.
1: Well, you know, here's the thing, right? Like, if somebody wants to study the life of a grocery cart, number one, I don't know why it costs six figures. Just send your intern down to Walmart, and, you know, I think you got your study. But number two, like, look, if industry wanted to study some of this kind of stuff, I would say, hey, fill your boots. Just don't be using taxpayers' money, especially at a time when we have our current prime minister, right, you know, saying it's time that people are going to be facing some struggles. Well, I think at a time like this, Canadian taxpayers demand some real accountability over the research council, federally funded, that is making these types of decisions. And you know, I take your point serious when you say, like, doesn't research have to happen? So I would say research is important. I'm not saying it's not. But two things. Number one, right, it doesn't mean they get a blank check. They don't get a blank check to waste taxpayers' money, especially when interest charges on the debt are costing us more than $1 billion every week. Number two, like, let's not forget, we're not talking about the natural sciences here, right? We're not talking about funding cancer research. We're not even talking about funding research on how different climates impact food growth, right? We're talking about thousands of dollars to study Arctic climate comic books. Totally different.
0: Arctic climate comic books?
1: Yes, yes. $88,000 on a study about Arctic climate comics, right? So that's more than what the average person who's working makes an entire year, right? Like, let's remember that.
0: So is there an argument to be made in that one, though, that they are studying something that does involve real science and how those messages can be relayed to perhaps some younger learners? I'm really playing the devil's advocate here, Franco.
1: And I appreciate it, right? Like, we're really grasping for straws. I think the main point here is that, well, there's two, okay? Because, you know, I should have provided some extra context here. This $1 billion more than every year that's going through the Social Sciences and Humanities Research Council, that's on top of the $18 billion the federal government sends to the provinces through the Canada Social Transfer, right? Mm. For education, advanced education, university research. It's also on top of the billions of dollars that provincial governments spend on university and post-secondary and advanced education, right? So I'm not even saying gut the research. What we're saying is this a good use of money? Who is making these decisions? What type of criteria are they making these decisions through? And why do we have a $1 billion per year grant research council on top of the Canada Social Transfer to the provinces and also the billions of dollars that provincial governments themselves spend on university? And I think those are all valid questions.
0: All right, if you're just joining us, I'm Tamara Cherry in for Evan Bray for a few days, and I'm speaking with Franco Terrazano, who is the federal director of the Canadian Taxpayers Federation. Franco, the $1.4 million, though, that being the overall budget for this SSHRC, how much of that are you actually arguing is wasteful spending? Because you said a moment ago, we're talking about thousands of dollars. I know it's more than obviously just a few thousand dollars, but are we talking millions, tens of millions? Are you saying the whole program needs to go? Where exactly do we need to rein things in?
1: Well, no, I mean, I do think the whole program needs to go, and some of the funding should just be done through the normal transfer to the provinces or by the provinces themselves. At the very least, right, the Carney government talks about doing this spending review. So at the very least, I think that the federal government, this is one of the things that should be on the spending review, right? Is this actually providing value to Canadian taxpayers, or is it a waste of money? I think that's a very valuable question that should be asked. And let me just point out one other thing. Again, not trying to hold the government to the, you know, my standard, trying to hold the government to the standard it sets for itself. Talking about how this funds research that matters most to Canadians, we found that this year alone, there was 50 different research projects focused on humanities topics in other countries, right? Costing almost $4 million there. I mentioned turning a 1908 book on Sri Lanka into a digital edition. I mentioned, the 65 grand to study Western style sweets like candy in Japan. And I think you mentioned this off the top too. I mean, this sounds interesting. I just question why taxpayers are paying for it. But 30 grand studying temple beer makers in 6th century BCE Mesopotamia.
0: Okay, hold on though, because those temple beer makers may have valuable information about agriculture. That all goes back to agriculture. So seriously, I mean, it is fun to pick out some of the funny sounding research projects, but there is actual work that may have value that isn't obvious from the title. Would you agree with that?
1: Well, look, perhaps, right? Perhaps. But I think with the bar is, hey, the government is spending $1.4 billion every year, and somewhere within that $1.4 billion cost to taxpayers, there might be some value. I would say that bar is so low, it's on the floor.
0: I'm guessing, though, that this council would say that it all has value. So let's go back to the point that you made a few minutes ago, talking about, you know, who decides that we research these different things. If that $1.4 billion is not scrapped in the Carney government's spending review, if it stays put, who do you think should be making the choices about what sorts of projects our taxpayer dollars are funding through this council?
1: Well, you know, I would just go back to an earlier comment that I made, that I think that this research council, so to speak, is duplicating money that is already happening, that's already being spent, right? I would much rather the decisions be made closer to home, whether that's through provincial governments or just the funding from the feds to the provinces. Like, I just think this $1.4 billion coming on top of the $18 billion social transfer, and also the billions of dollars that provinces are spending on university, post-secondary, all that stuff, is a duplication. But look, I also think I'm kind of sidestepping the major point here. The major point is that the government is more than $1 trillion in debt, mm-hmm. right? Every single dollar that Canadians are paying in federal sales tax goes to pay interest on the debt. We know that Canadians are really struggling with affordability, how expensive everything is. We know Canadian businesses are worried about surviving tariffs. So the question is, the government can't keep spending, borrowing money like this forever. What are you going to cut? And mm-hmm. I think we've identified a pretty good place to find some savings.
0: Okay, Franco Terrazano with the Federal Director of the Canadian Taxpayers Federation. Let's switch then to Parliament Hill. You're in Ottawa now. Obviously, Ottawa buzzing this week with Parliament being back in session as of yesterday. What are you looking for in these early days of what is shaping up to be a very busy fall session?
1: Yeah, the circus is back in town in Ottawa, folks. And, you know, it's going to be a big fall session, because now we have the budget from the federal government in the fall, right? So it's a big session, a lot of things going on. And the number one thing I'm looking at this year is the government's budget. How much is it going to borrow this year? How much is it going to spend? But I think where we really got to focus is on some tax relief, especially with what's going on with us in the United States and the trade battle going back and forth. Look, a lot of businesses are really struggling. A moment ago, we talked about alcohol studies, but let me focus in on a real Canadian industry, right? Brewing, wineries, restaurants, brew pubs, great pubs and bars, you know, in our neighborhood. Every year, the federal government raises its alcohol tax every year, usually by inflation, without a vote in Parliament. I think that's a place where we should have some tax relief, just to give, you know, the restaurants, the brewers, the workers in those businesses in our communities a little bit of relief this fall.
0: But nobody's having alcohol anymore. Everyone's chewing on the gummies. Isn't that what the kids are doing these days, Franco?
1: Well, I don't know about them, but I sure do like to have some.
0: Okay, so you'd like to see some tax relief. Anything else just in the last minute that we have, Franco, that you're looking for out of Parliament this session?
1: Yeah, I think we just have to recognize that there's a lot of challenges going on. I mentioned this a couple times. We have to recognize the massive government debt in Ottawa. Mm-hmm. You know, I gave one analogy. Let me give you another. In fact, the federal government will spend more money paying interest on the debt this year than what it sends to the provinces in healthcare transfers.
0: All right. Franco Terrazano, Federal Director of the Canadian Taxpayers Federation. Thank you so much for your time.
1: Hey, I appreciate you. That was fun.
0: All right. Have a great afternoon in Ottawa. Well, great morning. It's still technically morning there. All right. Almost time to turn the phone lines over to you. I've got a few more things I'd like to talk about. But if you are itching to weigh in on that topic, start out by sending us your text messages at 1-877-332-8255. Should, you know, the Canadian Taxpayers Federation flagged government-funded research into dance floors, video games, ancient beer, comics about climate change. Is this a waste of your money, or is this how important discoveries get made? Send us a text message, 1-877-332-8255. We'll be right back here on The Evan Bray Show. I am Tamara Cherry, in for Evan for a few days this week on 650 CKOM and 980 CJME.
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0: Welcome back to the Evan Bray Show. Keep your text messages coming in on that last segment about from the Canadian Taxpayers Federation about what our taxpayer dollars are funding when it comes to research in this country. I'll get to some of your messages in a moment. But first, President Donald Trump just wrapped up his remarks at the 81st session of the United Nations General Assembly. Wow, cannot talk. I know it's Tuesday, but it's like Monday for me, folks, because I wasn't in yesterday for Evan, so I apologize. But he just wrapped up his remarks at the UN General Assembly, and of course everyone was waiting with bated breath, but also maybe dreading, because the man tends to ramble on and on, to see what he would have to say. And he did not disappoint in terms of some of the zingers that he brought out, including his comment. And I love this, reading about this in the New York Times. One of their reporters in their live blog feed noted that when he made these comments about Iran, one of the cameras was showing the face of somebody from Iran who was in the audience, who had a stern look on his face. Here's what President Trump had to say about a big decision on Iran. Oh, I'm sorry. I can't play it right now. I don't know. Frank, I did something. Oh, wait, I think I got it.
5: But I have a big decision to make. Will a deal be made with Iran that lets them rebuild and create a far greater country than it ever was before? Maybe one of the greatest in the Middle East or even the world? Or do I annihilate the Islamic Republic and do it quickly, never giving them a chance to kill and destroy people and countries again?
0: And President Trump, in keeping with United Nations General Assembly tradition, was the second speaker, the second world leader to speak at the General Assembly today. Earlier, I played a clip from the UN Secretary General, Antonio Guterres, who was warning about all sorts of things. He was talking about climate change. He was talking about the fault lines in our world that are, as he said, widening. And he was talking about artificial intelligence. And of course, artificial intelligence is on the minds of a lot of people and a lot of world leaders around the world as we grapple with what to do with AI. Well, here's what President Donald Trump had to say about AI.
5: Whoever wins AI, you have to remember this, and now I say, whoever wins SI, whoever wins super intelligent, wins. That's the group that wins. And we're leading now over China by a lot and everyone else, and we're going to keep it that way. We're going to keep it very, very straight and very strong. I'm not going to stifle growth of something that will be bigger than the Industrial Revolution. Many say bigger than the Industrial Revolution or the Internet itself.
0: All right. So if anybody thinks that the United States will be reigning in artificial intelligence, perhaps think again. Doesn't get much clearer than that, although President Trump has been known to flip-flop. So let's just see what happens in the hours and days and weeks to come. All right, folks, on the other side of the break, it's open lines. There's a lot to talk about today. Something that President Trump did not talk about in his speech was that potash deal, that big, massive deal that he announced yesterday that he's making to buy potash from Belarus. Trump says he's got this massive deal in the works. Belarus says they don't have any to sell. Is this real or is it leverage? And should Saskatchewan be worried either way? Are you worried? Give us a call, 1-877-332-8255, with that or anything else that you have on your mind, from Belarus to the Canadian Taxpayers Federation and research funding dance floors and video games. I'm Tamara Cherry. You can reach me at 1-877-332-8255 on 980 CJME and 650 CKOM.
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8: Good evening. I'm David Curtin. U.S. President Donald Trump is begrudgingly staying with Saskatchewan Potash. He was asked today about his threat to go with Belarus Potash. And even though he says he wants lower prices for the fertilizer and Belarus has lots of potash, we'll continue to go with Canada, he says. I don't think this surprises Saskatchewan Agriculture Minister David Merritt much. He says Saskatchewan potash is what American farmers want.
9: It's a reliable supply, and it's a good supply. It's exactly what their farmers are asking for.
8: The dictator of Belarus said yesterday there was no potash to sell to Western markets. A mother and her baby are missing, and Saskatoon police are looking for some help to find them. 19-year-old Paige Hemmingson and 2-month-old Addison Hemmingson, Canada, were last seen Sunday at noon at a home on Saskatoon West Side. The family was last in contact with Paige yesterday. They are concerned for their well-being since Paige is believed to be in a vulnerable condition. At 6:04 tonight, fall officially arrived. Environment Canada senior climatologist David Phillips says with a Godzilla El Nino, temperatures could be 10 degrees warmer than normal. So in the weather, partly cloudy and windy throughout central and southern Saskatchewan overnight, a low of 12 degrees. Some sun with a risk of a storm tomorrow. In central Saskatchewan, breezy at 25 degrees. In southern Saskatchewan, windy at 23. And the sunshine and warm temperatures continue through the week. 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I'm David Curtin.
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10: 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It's close, but you're away from that rat race. You can breathe.

0: I'm looking at a split screen right now. On one side of the screen, the U.S., Denmark, and Greenland are formalizing a security agreement with leaders from those countries, including President Donald Trump, speaking at the U.N. General Assembly at a news conference. On the other side of the screen, there looks to be an availability between our Prime Minister, Mark Carney, who arrived in New York this morning, and Chile's president at the UN General Assembly. So lots of wheeling and dealing going on. Handshakes, all that going down in New York today. All right, it is time to go to the phone lines, though. 1-877-332-8255. Something that is lighting up a lot of the text board today, and by the looks of it, the phone lines as well, is, of course, the massive deal, as he put it, massive deal, according to President Trump, that is in the works, again, according to President Trump, for the U.S. to buy potash from Belarus. As we heard earlier in the show, and we'll discuss more later in the show, this is something that is logistically unlikely to happen, but is it something we should be worried about? Call me with your thoughts on that or anything else on your mind, 1-877-332-8255. And let's get to the phone lines, because Cal in Oxbow has been waiting very patiently. Cal, how are you doing today, and what's on your mind?
1: Well, I'm doing fine. It's sunny out. I'll tell you what, though, Tamara, Trump knows this is irrelevant. The potash is going to run to the U.S. It's going to continue to get shipped. This tit-for-tat back and forth has got to end. And our premier sort of just reacting with blood potash. Instead of that, he should be putting pressure on the federal government to take some action instead of reacting. Take some action and get back to the negotiating table. Look, our federal government likes to pound Trump, but it does nothing. I mean, it's easy fodder, but what has Carney done? And the legacy media and all media never call Carney out for not going and making a deal. And what has he done so far? You know, they're so far left, the liberals, right now with their... What have they done? They've eliminated the consumer carbon tax and they've increased spending. I mean, what a conservative. Just because you've moved a little bit to the center doesn't make you a conservative. And what are they? What do they still have in place? They're still overspending, like our taxpayers' federation talked about. They're still printing money. They still have the industrial carbon tax. They still have methane regulations, clean fuel, clean energy, net zero, Bill C-69 and C-48. And you've got CNRL putting their Jack Pine oil sands expansion on hold because we can't make a deal with the U.S., and making a deal with Chile is not going to replace the U.S., Tamara.
0: Cal, can you really negotiate with a guy, though, who says that he's going to buy potash from a country that has already said they don't have any potash to sell, let alone any way to get it out of the country?
1: I don't know. Denmark made a deal. Lots of countries have made a deal. Europe's made a deal with Trump, and they clap while we do this. They're not willing to sacrifice their economy to have a fight with Trump, but they'll push Carney along because it's great that somebody else is doing it. So you can make a deal with Trump. Carney doesn't want to because it is great fodder. His popularity keeps going up. Trump derangement is crazy in Canada. We're never going to replace the U.S. economy. It's the biggest one in the world. We need to make a deal and become friends once again. It's ridiculous, Tamara.
0: All right, Cal, thank you so much for calling, as always. I'm sure I'll chat with you again later or tomorrow. Have a great day. Take care. Okay, Nick, waiting on the line in Saskatoon. Nick, thanks for calling. What's on your mind?
2: I actually got the opposite opinion as Cal. I want to preface this, though. If you make me vote tomorrow, it's going to be conservative, mm-hmm. but I'm with Carney on his foreign policy and dealing with trade right now. It makes perfect sense for us to do all our trade with the U.S. ideally, because they're right next door to us. We have the infrastructure. But the problem is you need both parties to be on board with this, and they are not right now. They are not reliable. They don't want to do any reasonable trade with us. They're doing ridiculous things like this potash deal, which I think he's been planning since day one, honestly. And we need to move on. We need to seek out other partners. So, no, I think Mark Carney is absolutely on the right track here.
0: All right. That's good to know, Nick. And I wonder, where do you think we should be looking with our potash and with other partners? And are you confident that that would be able to fill the bucket that will be left perhaps empty by the U.S.?
2: We can't completely replace the U.S., and it's not going to happen. It doesn't matter what Trump or his administration

0: consideration and voters have to say, it'll never be completely replaced. But potash specifically, yes, let's start getting it over the ocean. Europe's reliant on Russia, Belarus, for all those kinds of things right now. So let's replace that.
1: All right. Nick in Saskatoon, thanks for calling. Have a great day. Yeah. All right. Deb calling from the Regina area. Deb, thanks for calling. What's on your mind?
2: Good morning. I do not actually pay Trump a whole lot of attention because of the way that he tends to engage with people. He does not present himself as someone who is interested in partnerships that are for the betterment of both parties, nor does he seem to value partnerships. And as far as Canada goes, we want to be a good partner with the United States, but the partnership has to go both ways. And there is no sense in worrying about it. It's more important to act as opposed to react. So we need to remain calm, put plans in place to act, not react. And there is no harm at all in seeking out new partnerships with other countries, building good bridges that are for the mutual value of both parties in the partnership.
1: So, Deb, is that safe to say that you're fine with us not having a deal with the Americans at this point?
2: I'm not hugely political one way or the other. I want us to have a good relationship with the United States. And there's lots of people in the United States that want to have a good relationship with us. But it starts at the top and it starts with the leaders. And if the leader doesn't want that, then there's absolutely no harm in seeking good partnerships elsewhere.
1: All right, Deb, thanks for calling. Have a great day.
2: You too.
1: Greg waiting on the line from Saskatoon. Greg, what's on your mind today?
3: Well, you know, I've called in a few times and I've always been like, I'm a supporter of Doug Ford's idea. You know, shut the power off. Let's show you, Trump, we mean business. And I've said it too before that, you know, we should shut off all the oil from Alberta and all our sort of resources here in Saskatchewan, shut them all off. But right now, just the point where it's being, with him going to, let's say, Belarus, and he wants to buy their potash, and he's got a great deal. Good. You got a deal? Cut your potash off right now. Until you come back to the table, you're not getting any more potash. Somebody's got to stand up to this guy and show him that he's not the almighty.
1: Do you think Saskatchewanians are ready to take that kind of hit? Because we would all pay for that, right?
3: It wouldn't take very long. He'd realize that, okay, they're serious.
1: Yeah.
3: You know what I mean? Yes, it would be a hit. I'm not denying that. But it would be worth it in the long run.
1: All right. Greg calling from Saskatoon. Thanks a lot for your comments, Greg. Have a great afternoon.
3: You as well.
1: Take care. Okay, and one more caller before we go to the break. Ken waiting on the line from Saskatoon. Ken, you want to talk about our premier's comments on the potash deal or lack thereof?
4: I love the fact that it's so, you know, metaphorical. Blood potash, you know, sounds really, really good. And I understand, you know, he has to say something. But it's going to have the same amount of effect. Do you remember in 2011, there was a book by Ezra Levant that called all of that Middle East oil that Eastern Canada was using, he called it, you know, that was unethical. It was blood oil. That Canadian oil was, Western Canadian oil was ethical oil.
1: Mm-hmm.
4: Well, obviously, 15 years later, we have a pipeline going east. The people down in Central Canada realized the moral problem that they were creating there, and they were abetting, and they changed their ways. Oh, that didn't happen. Okay. I mean, you can call it what you want, but the point is eventually economics will matter. Proximity matters. But here's the thing is that, the Belarus option in the near term doesn't make any sense. In the long term, that's not a bad play. If you can bring bauxite from Brazil to Quebec to make aluminum, you can certainly bring potash from Belarus.
1: All right. Ken calling from Saskatoon. Thanks so much for your time, Ken. Have a good rest of your morning. And I'm looking for it now. There was a message on the text board earlier. Oh, yes. Doug and Arcola writing in, let Trump buy from Belarus. He won't be president when the first load arrives. A partner who uses his trading relationship to beat the other into submission is not a worthy partner. His farmers will not let Trump carry out this idea because they will face a 3-year starvation period. Trump needs a golf club to the back of the head to tone him down. Whoa, didn't see that going violent, Doug. But on your point, let Trump buy from Belarus. He won't be president when the first load arrives. Yeah. And when the first load arrives, will whoever is president still want to be buying from Belarus, who's been supporting Russia through the Ukraine war, who dozens of countries, or is it hundreds of countries, have refused to buy from Belarus because of some of their policies and the way that they treat their people. Anyway, keep your calls and texts coming in, 1-877-332-8255. We will continue on the other side of the break. Is it time to shut off our potash supply to the United States? As Greg said just a few moments ago, give me your call, send me your text messages, 1-877-332-8255. I'm Tamara Cherry in for Evan Bray on 980 CJME and 650 CKOM.
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0: between 79 to 86% of its potash from Canada every single year. The second country is Russia, despite, of course, sanctions. And in a distant fourth is Belarus. Only 3% currently of potash imports into the United States come from Belarus. The US president said the United States is working on a massive deal, apparently, to purchase of potash from Belarus. Pricing would be for substantially less than we currently pay to Canada. Good news for our farmers and ranchers.
1: Yes. Good news for American farmers and ranchers. Good news. They're going to be getting that cheap, cheap, sweet, sweet potash from Belarus in this massive deal. Or will they? I mean, Belarus says they have no potash, no more potash to sell. It's all counted for. They've got contracts with China and other places. And oh, yeah, three out of the four countries that they're landlocked between have already said, nope, not shipping out through us. And what's the fourth one? Russia. So does Trump want to be taking more what our premier called blood potash from Russia? I don't think so. All right, Diane in Saskatoon, you've been waiting patiently on the line. Thank you, Diane. What's on your mind today?
2: Just a couple of things. First of all, I just want people in Saskatchewan to really think about how they feel about Trump. Really, do not underestimate the man. Just because you don't like him, don't underestimate him. And that's what everybody's doing here in Saskatchewan. The second thing is Doug Ford should keep his fat mouth shut. All he does is open it up and get everybody else in trouble.
1: All right, Diane in Saskatoon. Thank you. Anything in particular that's upsetting you about Doug Ford? Is it the previous caller's comments about Doug Ford saying we should just shut off everything to the United States? Shut off the lights?
2: Pretty much.
1: Yeah.
2: Pretty much. And that other gentleman caller should probably realistically think about what he just said there, cut off everything from the United States. I don't think people realize how much power the states has over us. Like, we're all this, ooh, elbows up stuff. Where has it gotten us? Nowhere.
1: All right, Diane in Saskatoon, thank you for your call. Going to Bonnie in Wadena. What are you calling about today, Bonnie?
3: Oh, I'm calling about Carney and Trump. Carney is leading us down the garden path. We're talking about how Belarus treats his people. Well, how about time to talk about how Carney is treating his people? He's with businesses closing, layoffs, food banks, usage, diesel prices becoming so unbearable for truckers and farmers. And he can't do his job and get back to the table with Trump. And the worst thing about it is that Canadians are making excuses for him. I just think it's a good thing the plane stalled and he couldn't say his speech at the UN because all he ever knows how to do is poke the bear.
1: All right.
3: He's not helping us.
1: Bonnie, thank you as always for calling. Look forward to speaking with you again. Have a great day.
3: Thank you.
1: Okay. Lots of text messages coming in. I won't get through all of them right now just because we're up against the clock, but lots of people, I mean, on the Belarus stuff, so much stuff coming in on that. Cheryl and Macklin writing in on potash, the American farmers have the say. Ignore Trump's ranting. American farmers tried to use Belarusian potash and they were very disappointed in quality. American farmers and Canadian farmers get along very well. All right. Thank you for that, Cheryl. Pat in Moose Jaw writing in, holy TDS, Trump derangement syndrome, really have the anti-American rhetoric cranked up today. Maybe we should pay attention to what our liberal company is doing. I guess he meant liberal country is doing to his own citizens or liberal prime minister. All right. Jerry in Saskatoon writing in, have any executives from Nutrien, Mosaic or BHP commented regarding Belarus? Canada has taken the USA market for granted for much too long. Good question, Jerry. I'll look into that. And Ron in Saskatoon writing in, your guest thinks the USA won't purchase potash from Belarus due to logistics, yet nobody seems to be concerned with the, quote, logistics of transporting Canada's goods to the EU. I hear you, Ron. There's still a lot we don't know about. Will we not become an associate member of the European Union? And if we do, what will that mean and what will we ship to them? But I will point out the logistics are a little bit different when it comes to Belarus because they are a landlocked country surrounded on three sides by either Ukraine or NATO countries who are refusing to let the potash through their countries from Belarus because of Belarus's support of Russia. So that only leaves Russia as an option. We have lots of options to get our goods into the EU. All right, coming up on the other side of the break, Saskatchewan film industry is on the upswing. I'm Tamara Cherry in for Evan Bray. 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
11: Good evening, I'm Brent Bosker. All that bluster about Donald Trump buying potash from Belarus died within 1 day.
12: We'll continue to go with Canada.
11: While Ottawa drops its gas tax, Alberta does the same. And Saskatchewan is putting the squeeze on one of its bulkiest recycling items. We begin with breaking news. U.S. President Donald Trump is begrudgingly staying with Saskatchewan potash. He was asked today in New York City about yesterday's threat to go with Belarus instead.
12: Belarus has a lot of potash, and our farmers need good prices, and we want to get a lower price than Canada. We'll continue to go with Canada, but Belarus would like to sell it for a much lower price.
11: Prime Minister Mark Carney's not surprised.
13: We supply 80% of 75%, I think, of U.S. consumption of potash on time, most cost effective. We'll continue to do it.
11: Now, here in Saskatchewan, our ag minister is paying close attention. David Merritt has been speaking with American lawmakers since the president's threat to go with Belarus potash. He says Saskatchewan's potash is exactly what American farmers want.
14: It's a reliable supply, and it's a good supply. It's exactly what their farmers are asking for.
11: The dictator of Belarus said yesterday there was no potash to sell to Western markets. Alberta's government has just put a pause on its 13-cent-a-liter gas tax until the end of the year. This as the Iran war creates skyrocketing oil prices. Ottawa has also introduced its promise bill that will keep the 10-cent-a-liter federal excise tax off gas until the new year. But despite repeated demands by the opposition, Scott Moe's government refuses to lift its 15-cent a liter Saskatchewan gas tax, arguing that money is used to build and maintain roads. Now, even though the Moe government isn't budging on the fuel tax, we could still see relief at the pumps in the near future. Gas Buddies' Patrick DeHaan says diesel and gas could drop over the next couple of days in Saskatchewan as the refinery in Illinois restarts. $1 million. That's how much Saskatchewan Mayor Cynthia Block says a referendum on the downtown entertainment and event district will cost.
15: It's about $1 million for the referendum. And I, you know, while that is a significant cost, you know, so is the project.
11: Now, the group pushing for a referendum on the $1.6 billion project has a little less than 3 months to collect 30,000 signatures to trigger the votes. A collision involving an e-bike has claimed the life of a man in Regina. Saturday night along Elbert Street, the 34-year-old was riding his e-bike when he collided with a vehicle that was turning into a parking lot. He died later in hospital. A new floral conservatory in Regina is being pegged at $48 million, and the city could be asked to put up 20% of that. Members of the nonprofit that operates the conservatory say a replacement is urgently needed, citing flooding this summer and wind damage last year.
16: One hailstorm away from losing the roof.
11: Now, the group asked council to consider helping pay for environmental studies and other early work when they consider the city's five-year capital plan. Just 2 years into his mandate, British Columbia Premier David Eby has called an election, with voting day just over 1 month away, October 24th. The election comes with the BC Conservative opposition in chaos. Its leader quit just days ago. A new era of pilot training is underway for the Royal Canadian Air Force. The first four CT-157 Siskin aircraft have arrived at 15-wing Moose Jaw. The CT-157 is a high-performance turboprop plane, the same plane the Swiss Air Force has been using to train its pilots for nearly 20 years. And ever wonder what happens to styrofoam in Saskatchewan when you recycle it? As reporter Mia Holloway-Chuck tells us, more than 110,000 pounds of styrofoam has been collected since the launch of a new recycling program.
17: Styrofoam packaging is lightweight and takes up a lot of space. Kelly Goyer with Sask Recycles says that's why it's been so difficult to process in the past.
18: Prior to 2024, it was really not a material that was being successfully recycled.
17: Now we have a foam densifier in Saskatoon. It takes foam from dozens of Sarcan depots and compresses it down to a fraction of the size. From there, it's shipped to Quebec, where it's made into insulation boards. At Sarcan in Saskatoon, I'm Mia Holloway-Chuck.
11: 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Well, a warm start to fall across the province. For Regina in southern Saskatchewan tonight, a clear sky, windy, low 12. Tomorrow, a high of 23 with the risk of a thunderstorm in the afternoon. Thursday, sunny and 28. For Saskatoon and central Saskatchewan, clouds rolling in this evening with a light breeze, low 12. Tomorrow, high of 25 with the risk of a thunderstorm in the afternoon. Thursday, sunny, a high of 25. I'm Brent Bosker.
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19: I have a phone just like we always do. Saturday night and the movies. Who cares what?
1: Welcome back. We have a very good news story to talk about in this segment. I'm really excited to get to this conversation. But first, let's just go back a little bit. There was a time when Saskatchewan had a very, well, a pretty significant film and television industry.
20: I think that we should build something that would show how proud we are of our agricultural heritage.
21: There you go. Now we're cooking.
20: My suggestion is we should build a hoe.
21: World's biggest hoe?
22: They do attract people.
1: All right. Well, we just heard a clip from Corner Gas. Corner Gas was filmed here. Little Mosque on the Prairie got its start here. Saskatchewan has attracted feature films over the years. In 2008, the provincial government itself described Saskatchewan's production industry as, quote, an example to the nation. But then in 2012, the Saskatchewan government scrapped the film employment tax credit and the industry went through some very lean years, to put it lightly. But like I said, this is a good news story. More recently, provincial funding has returned through a different model, and the industry appears to be booming once again. This summer, Saskatchewan actors have reported a steady stream of auditions and productions, and there's now enough work that one of the challenges is making sure there are enough trained crew members to keep up. ScreenSask is a nonprofit industry association that has launched a new apprenticeship program aimed at doing exactly that, helping productions bring in experienced workers from outside the province while training Saskatchewan people to eventually fill those jobs themselves. So how big could this industry get? Well, maybe our next guest can fill me in on that. Joining me in studio is Robert Hardy. He is the executive director of ScreenSask. And Robert, I have to say, you and I were just chatting off air. You moved to Saskatchewan from Vancouver a couple of years ago because you were so excited about the film industry here. Having worked in the film industry in Vancouver, start out just by telling me, what makes you so excited about the film industry here in Saskatchewan?
0: Oh, there is so much that is exciting about what's happening here. What is really cool about the film industry, what people don't realize, like, you know, you watch the movie on screen, you're like, how did that come together, right? Well, it's actually about the locations where you shoot. Saskatchewan has some amazing locations, from the Badlands to, like, the universities that look like Harvard. There's all kinds of places we can play here. But it's also about the people. It's about hardworking, dedicated, talented people who are craftspeople. You know, like I kind of joke that whatever you do, we need you to do that in film. We need carpenters. We need, believe it or not, plumbers. We need accountants. We need all those things. We also need directors and writers and all those people, too. But there are a lot of hardworking people doing really hard jobs in Saskatchewan. And those kind of people translate into our industry. There's also a lot of enthusiasm. People here love movies and TV shows. I got to tell you, all the time I'm talking to people about what's your favorite show. And what I love about Saskatchewan is I often talk to people about what's your favorite Saskatchewan show. Like, I've had more conversations about Flat Out Food on City TV yes. Saskatchewan. Yeah. People love that show. Guardians of the North, another great Saskatchewan show. And I will tell you, people are so proud of what happens here. So that's a lot of what excites me. What also excites me is that there is a lot of support to help this industry grow. You mentioned that a long time ago, 2008, bad times, the industry kind of went away for a while. Well, it's back. The government has brought back a new incentive. It's a grant-based program. It's one of the best in North America, and it has revitalized this industry in a way that's really exciting.
1: Okay, I don't want to dwell on the past, but I think it's worth talking about just to show us the impact of where the industry is right now from what we have come from. So bring me back to, I think it was 2012, that the film employment tax credit, it wasn't just quietly phased out. It was removed from the budget rather abruptly, from what I understand, without any prior warning to the film industry here in Saskatchewan. Verite Films, which had brought more than $100 million worth of production to our province, packed up and moved off to Toronto. What was the impact of that? I recognize that you moved into this province after we started sort of recovering from that, or we're sort of recovering now. But is that still being felt today? Were you feeling it when you came here a couple of years ago to fill this ED role?
0: Yeah, people were really feeling the pain from that. I mean, imagine if we just shut down the potash industry. There was a lot of jobs lost.
1: We're imagining that a lot these days.
0: Well, yeah, but you know, but you got to have faith. It's all going to be great. But the thing is, we would lose a lot of jobs. We'd lose a lot of economic impact, a lot of economic spinoff. And that's what the film and television industry provides. Now, what happened back then? I can't speculate on that. Like you say, I wasn't there. In fact, I was living in Vancouver, where I was a network executive. Back in the day, I worked on Corner Gas for CTV, right? So what I will say is a lot of people moved away. A lot of people had to find new work. But there was a small but mighty group of people that stuck with it. There was still a little bit of money to make some shows. The people were still really hustling to make things happen. And those people kept it going. So then what happened was in 2022, the government brought back a new incentive. It's called the Feature Film and Television Production Grant. And for various reasons, it's one of the most competitive now in North America. Here's the thing. It was the government. It was the SAS party government that brought that back. We give huge credit and thanks to Alana Ross. At the time, Laura Ross was the Minister of Culture and Sport. Now it's Alana Ross. We really are grateful for her support, for Premier Mo's support and the cabinet support, because they're the ones who see the opportunity for us to build this, kind of, you know, rebuild from scratch in some ways, as a really powerful economic engine. Because film and TV, it's great business, it's great jobs, and it really helps build the economy. So yeah, that was bad times. But now we're like, that's behind us. We're moving forwards, full steam ahead.
1: So if you're just joining us, I'm Tamara Cherry in for Evan Bray just a few days this week. And I have the pleasure right now of speaking with Robert Hardy, who is the executive director of Screen SaaS. So, Robert, the new funding model is different than the old system. The old system that was scrapped was a tax credit where the government reimbursed a percentage of labor costs after the fact. The current model, as I understand it, it's a production grant with some bonuses. So talk to me about that, the differences and why this is better.
0: Yeah. So the new incentive, it's administered by Creative Saskatchewan, which is Saskatchewan's creative industries agency. They're tasked by the government to build the creative industries, video games and book publishing and film and television and all these really great things that lead to employment, lead to businesses making profits. So the way this works, it's a grant, which is different from how a lot of other provinces function. And what it means is producers putting together a movie, they're putting together a TV show, and the government will provide a support of up to 25 to 40% of Saskatchewan spend, which what that does is that incentivizes the producers to find, you know, 60 to 75% of the budget in private money, in money that comes from out of province, from broadcasters and streamers like Netflix and from private investors and distributors. So what that does is it serves as a way of helping to bring new money into the province to make these productions. What happens there? Well, you're going to make a movie. You're going to buy a lot of plywood to make sets. You're going to buy a lot of tacos to feed your crew. And a lot of the work actually doesn't just happen in Regina in our beautiful soundstage. It happens in cities and towns and rural areas across this province, right? So a film show, a film production rolls up into a small town and they're like, hey, we got X number of people. We're going to be here for 3 weeks. They might drop $100,000 a week in the local stores. Mm. What that does is it leads to a multiplier effect. So you got, like, you know, some government money that leads to a lot more private money that leads to, we predict, well, we're not predicting, we're doing really strong estimates and really strong analysis that says for every dollar the government invests, that leads to like between $3.5 and $4 that are getting invested in communities. So it's really good business attraction. It's really good economic development.
1: So is the incentive then for the Saskatchewan producers or whoever is creating film here, is the incentive that because they get this grant, it incentivizes them to go out and find private money? Or is the incentive for that private money because, look, the government has already funded part of the project, so now it's easier for you to come in and fund the rest of it?
0: No, Saskatchewan's money is last money in. Like, okay.
1: So the incentive is to make you hustle first.
0: Yep.
1: And then you get your government money.
0: They call it show business for a reason. You know, yes. Some people think like this is not about like making art for art's sake. This is an industry that employs craftspeople and artists to make profit driven projects. Like, what, you know, think about what you're going to watch on TV tonight. People aren't making that for fun. They're making it to make money. And I know I sound a little bit capitalist, but that's because what I am. Mm-hmm. Like, I'm a capitalist, mm-hmm. and we're all capitalists, and we want to make
1: you
0: money.
1: You can be a capitalist in the arts?
0: What?
1: Robert Hardy. What?
0: Who would have thought?
1: Nobody on talk radio. Yeah, no, I'm just joking.
0: I know. I'm not kidding. But seriously, I actually spent a lot of time talking to people about the comparisons between the film and television mm-hmm. industry and the potash industry and mining exploration and development. I mean, you know, if you're drilling for oil, what do you do? You do all your seismic, you find an area, you drill 20 wells and you hope that, you know, a few of them are gonna get some oil and mm-hmm. one of them's gonna make a lot of money for you. That's how film and television works too. Mm-hmm. A production company has a slate of projects. They develop these scripts, they come up with these ideas and they take them out to the market and they try and sell them and they find distributors and broadcasters that go, we got an audience that would like to make that. We'll invest in that. And you go to private financiers who say, I think that could have an audience. I will invest in that. And you develop these movies and TV shows. You know, let's say you develop 20 of them, maybe 5 of them actually raise the financing to get made. And then a few of them are making the money that makes everybody profit. It's the exact same industry.
1: Robert Hardy, you have me all riled up about the film industry in Saskatchewan. Right. I understand the challenge you would have, though, given that all this talent left the province and now we're booming. And so you need more talent. So I want to go to a quick break and come back and talk about the apprenticeship program that you guys have going on. Because I think that this is really cool as a way to build up our industry again. Everybody hold tight. My guest is Robert Hardy, Executive Director of Screen Sask. I'm Tamara Cherry in for Evan Bray on 980 CJME and 650 CKOM.
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0: the show. We are talking films in Saskatchewan, TV, movies, the film industry in general is buzzing in Saskatchewan right now. There's a whole bunch of money taken out of our province many years ago. That's in the past. We don't need to talk about it. There's a whole injection of cash happening now in our province in the film industry, which comes with a challenge, as the guest joining me in studio has told us in the first segment. And that challenge is there was a bunch of people that left the province when our film industry basically got up and left. Small group of people that stayed. But now that we're booming and building, we need more people to work in the film industry. So Robert Hardy is here. He's the executive director of Screen Sask. And Robert, you guys have a really cool initiative right now to try to build up that workforce. Tell me about that.
1: Yeah, we have a really cool thing, thanks to Creative Saskatchewan and the government who are funding it. It's called the Apprenticeship Program. And essentially, what happens is people can come in and they can make their movie here, and they can bring in somebody from out of province to work on the movie because we don't necessarily have enough crew, in return for training somebody locally. So we're kind of at the point where we can kind of make one movie at a time, like we're that size, which, you know, it's bigger than you think, but we want to be at the point where you can make two or three movies at a time. So we need to go from having one really awesome crew to having two or three other crews. So in the meantime, again, we kind of want to do this the same way the mining industry works and the oil and gas, where it's like, we need an expert in this. Like in our case, we need a production designer, and the production designers in Regina are all busy. It's okay. You can bring in somebody from Calgary or Winnipeg or Vancouver, as long as they're training somebody in the art department. It's the exact same way that it works on like a mine, right? Like you bring in somebody from somewhere and they do a job and they train people. So this apprenticeship program is funded by the government of Saskatchewan through Creative Saskatchewan, through our feature film program. And it is already having a huge impact. It launched in April. To be honest, we've only had six productions take advantage of it yet, but that's already led to over 1,400 training days of apprentices.
0: Wow.
1: We've also just recently partnered with the Indigenous Screen Office, which is a federal agency that helps Indigenous people tell their stories and build their careers. Well, they are funding 15 Indigenous apprenticeship positions so that we can find really talented up-and-coming Indigenous individuals and help them. Now, these could be writers for sure, but they can also be electricians. They can be carpenters. They can be accountants. We need lots of accountants. You have no idea.
0: I get with all this government cash flowing in, you need accountants too.
1: But
0: and private cash.
1: Well, I would say
0: mostly private cash.
1: Think of it as all this government cash. It's $10 million a year that the government invests in this program. And we are doing all of this without any additional cash. But think about what that levers, right? Like that's levering $40, $50 million a year worth of investment.
0: I only threw that to you, Robert, because I knew you'd be able to knock it back
1: Listen,
0: at me.
1: I'm sensitive.
0: Yes. Because
1: there are still people out there that are like, oh, the arts. Why are we funding the arts? Well, first of all, that's a whole lot separate conversation. But our industry, it's like we are a profit-driven industry that's all about helping businesses grow and helping people build careers and, you know, using this incentive as a way of attracting business and making it grow. So the investment the government makes has huge payoff, and we can demonstrate that. We would love for the government to slowly keep increasing this investment because that leads to even more business attraction. But we're being patient. We're about slow managed growth. You know, I have a vision that right now we have about a $50 million a year industry. I have a vision that within 10 years, we can turn this into at least a $500 million industry through slow managed growth. We have the evidence to prove that because Manitoba did the exact same thing. And, you know, I mean,
0: same model,
1: very similar model. They have a different, slightly different way of doing it, but they also used their version of our apprenticeship program, which allowed them to bring in out of province crew to help grow it. They have very strong incentives, and that's what works. You know, Nova Scotia is doing a very similar thing as well. Whereas we have $10 million a year through our program, they have $50 million a year, you know?
0: Wow, in Nova Scotia. Okay, so tell me then, Robert, if you're just joining us, I'm speaking with Robert Hardy. He's the executive director of Screen Sask. How does it work? If a young person is listening right now and being like, I'd love to try working in the film industry, maybe that's the job I'll do when AI takes over whatever other job I'm doing. What's your advice to them? How could they potentially take advantage of this? Or employers that might be able to direct people to this? Like, how can people find out more?
1: For sure. If students, people who are mid-career and thinking of a change, go to screensask.com. That's our website. And read up on our apprenticeship program. The apprenticeship program, you can also go directly to our apprenticeship site at apprentice.screensask.com. That's not too complicated. And you can read about it. You sign up for our crew directory. You can get a link there to take the set safety course that we developed with SAS Poly. It's delivered online through SAS Poly. You can join our organization. You can go to meetups. We'll also find some links to connect with the film and television unions, because a lot of the work here is done. There's non-union work, but there's, you know, the bigger productions are all union. So the Directors Guild of Canada, IATSE, which is the Technicians Union, the International Camera Guild, and even ACTRA, the Actors Union. Mm-hmm. Like, if you want to act, there's a lot of need for actors, even background performers. So through our website, you can get links to all these places where you can come become a permittee. You can learn about courses. And we also put on, occasionally we put on things like a production assistant workshop to learn how to go be a production assistant on set. But you don't need any of that. Like, when there's movies happening, if you have hustle and we're looking around for people, people are going to go on our crew directory on our website and they're going to go, here's an interesting person. I'm going to hire them to be a production assistant. You put on an orange vest, you go like clean up garbage and clean toilets. And then during lunch, you walk around to all the camera people and everybody else and say, How do I work with you? So that's actually a real test. We're looking for people that like to work hard.
0: I love that. I have so many other questions for you, Robert. Mm-hmm. We're out of time, unfortunately. So I'm going to throw out your website again, screensask.com. Or if you're feeling really ambitious and you want to go right to the source, apprentice.screensask.com to learn more about the apprenticeship program. And off air, Robert was telling me about all sorts of other initiatives that ScreenSask has to support the arts and people trying to get into this industry. It is so cool. You don't need to be a screenwriter, folks. You could be a plumber, a carpenter. You can be whatever you want to do on a film set. Go check this out. It's really cool. Robert Hardy, thank you so much for your time.
1: So great being here. Thank you.
0: We have more coming up after the break here on 650 CKOM and 980 CJME.
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8: Good evening. I'm David Curtin. U.S. President Donald Trump is begrudgingly staying with Saskatchewan potash. He was asked today about his threat to go with Belarus potash. And even though he says he wants lower prices for the fertilizer and Belarus has lots of potash, we'll continue to go with Canada, he says. I don't think this surprises Saskatchewan Agriculture Minister David Merritt much. He says Saskatchewan potash is what American farmers want.
9: It's a reliable supply, and it's a good supply. It's exactly what their farmers are asking for.
8: The dictator of Belarus said yesterday there was no potash to sell to Western markets. A mother and her baby are missing, and Saskatoon police are looking for some help to find them. 19-year-old Paige Hemmingson and 2-month-old Addison Hemmingson, Canada, were last seen Sunday at noon at a home on Saskatoon. West Side. The family was last in contact with Paige yesterday. They are concerned for their well-being since Paige is believed to be in a vulnerable condition. At 6:04 tonight, fall officially arrived. Environment Canada senior climatologist David Phillips says with a Godzilla El Nino, temperatures could be 10 degrees warmer than normal. So in the weather, partly cloudy and windy throughout central and southern Saskatchewan overnight, a low of 12 degrees. Some sun with a risk of a storm tomorrow. In central Saskatchewan, breezy at 25 degrees. In southern Saskatchewan, windy at 23. And the sunshine and warm temperatures continue through the week. 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I'm David Curtin.
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0: They're called guardian caps, soft shells that go over football helmets to reduce the force of a hit. Should they be mandatory for kids playing tackle football? A concussion researcher right here in Saskatchewan weighs in.
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0: into some of the latest drama happening south of the border.
1: I told the president that we're going to have all of the members of the press here on the lawn, and that is something that I believe in as everyone, no matter the opinion or the critique, that we engage, Mr. President.
2: Yeah, it's interesting because they said they were going to boycott me, but they never boycott me. So I wasn't very worried about that. Look at all that press.
0: That was New York Mayor Zohran Mamdani and President Donald Trump meeting with the press outside Gracie Mansion in New York yesterday. They were, of course, referring to President Trump's decision to ban several major media outlets from the White House. It was a decision that was broadcast by the president via a Truth Social post on Friday that physically took shape on Saturday when reporters were denied access to the White House, that resulted in a lawsuit that was filed by various media outlets yesterday and which the Department of Justice is due to respond to today. This all, of course, is raising questions about press freedom and the relationship between governments and journalists. The dispute has also prompted major television networks to suspend White House pool coverage in protest. Joining us now to discuss what the heck is happening and what it means for media access is Tom Korski, good friend of the program and managing editor of BlackLock's Reporter. Tom, welcome back to the Evan Bray Show.
3: Thank you, Tamara.
0: All right. So Trump has banned a number of media outlets from the White House over their reporting. How concerning is this for press freedom and the public's right to information?
3: It's a 400-year-old story. It really goes back to the printed word. This is the old tension between media, whose job is to depict reality, and officialdom, which often doesn't like depictions of reality. But there is this is an old dispute, and it is a source of constant tension. I think if there's not tension, there's a problem. Because that means someone isn't doing their job, my opinion. By the way, there's references to press pools. This is interesting. People, what is a press pool? In Washington, Paris, Ottawa, Regina, there are typically so many media organizations in Ottawa. There's scores, Washington would be hundreds. So many organizations that are accredited to cover a certain person or a legislative branch, that they couldn't all fit into the room. And so what they do is they have pooled coverage. They will assign a particular news agency by mutual agreement or a television camera to go in the room. Well, why are they even there? In case something happens. Very unusual to see a press pool attempting to boycott a public figure, in particular President of the United States, because what if something does happen or he says something that's extraordinary? I don't think those boycotts are going to last very long because there's a saying in the newsroom tomorrow, the goat must be fed. It's not glamorous, but deadlines must be met and the news must be reported. We'll see what happens.
0: Well, do you think that, I think it's a question of who's going to blink first too, right? Or do you think that legally President Trump will get away with this for long enough that the press will need to blink and start covering the press pool again?
3: No, of course they have to continue coverage. That's what they're paid for. They don't have a choice. I don't think this is a legal question. I'm not an expert in U.S. constitutional law. I know in Canada there is no legal requirement. A public office holder can take questions from anybody or nobody he wants. My goodness, Trump has pretty much daily news conferences. I'm trying to think of a prime minister in our country who's done that. It's only been 159 years. I can't think of one. Daily news conference. This is unheard of. But he can let anyone in the room that he wants, and that doesn't mean that coverage is somehow paralyzed.
0: Mm-hmm.
3: I mean, you just find another way to get the story, because you remember the part about the goat that I mentioned, Tamara?
0: Mm-hmm.
3: The news will be found, and it will be reported.
0: All right, if you're just joining us, I am Tamara Cherry filling in for Evan Bray, and I'm speaking with Tom Korski, who is, of course, a good friend of the show and managing editor of BlackLock's Reporter. Tom, I just want to play another clip from that media appearance with Mamdani yesterday that President Trump made in talking about basically what led to this ban that he announced against some news agencies.
2: I won in a landslide. I won the election in a landslide. I've done great things. I've done a lot of great things. I've settled 8 wars. We have the best economic numbers for the country in the history of our country. We have $21 trillion pouring in, the biggest number ever any country was 3.

0: Nobody's ever done what we've done. I never get anything positive. It's always negative, even having to do with the war.
1: So there's a lot to unpack in there. But what I would point out, first and foremost, is that Donald Trump has not had a very good week or a very good couple of weeks. He's had a big loss at the Supreme Court on the issue of mail-in ballots. His new hand-picked head of the Federal Reserve announcing he will raise interest rates, exactly what the president does not want to happen. There's this ongoing war in Iran. His approval rating is very low. His party is not doing well heading into the midterm. So do you believe that President Trump has a legitimate beef against these news organizations that he says never report anything positive? Or is this a distraction or a tantrum after a particularly bad couple of weeks? Or could it be a bit of both?
2: But he just articulated the lament of every public office holder for 400 years. This is, my goodness, if you want to see vicious, absolutely cruel, malicious libel, look up the coverage of Johnny McDonald in a circa Confederation era newspapers of the day. It was absolutely malicious. This is the old lament. Why doesn't everyone give me credit for all the good things I do? The difference is, and this is actually fascinating, aside from the pool coverage, there was a time, Tamara, when newspapers, primarily newspapers, in the day before television, could shut down coverage of an individual just by mutual agreement. Those days are gone. Part of it is talk radio. Part of it is the internet. It's blown wide open. We're living in an age we can barely comprehend the implications of this very fractured, vibrant, and lively media marketplace. So whether CNN gets to ask a witty question of Donald Trump or not doesn't really affect the price of rice in China. This is the difference. I don't want to tell stories, but I mean, I was a reporter at the legislature in Alberta many years ago. I was young, and there was a certain member of the legislature who got on our nerves as reporters, and we agreed we were never going to mention that MLA's name in the newspaper again. And you'll never guess, we never did. And that person was not reelected. Those days are long gone.
1: Wow.
2: So whether public office holders like their coverage or not, the coverage covers the waterfront. It's all over.
1: Tom, you mentioned a moment ago how a level of tension can actually be a sign of a healthy environment between a healthy democracy, if I may, between the press and the president or whoever's holding whatever office. How harmful, or at what point does a conflict or tension become harmful? And do you think that this is harmful to see actual credentials of media outlets being revoked from a government institution like the White House?
2: No, I don't. They can figure it out. Others have. This is not the first press ban in Canadian history. We've been banned by the last three prime minister's offices. Somehow we're still able to get coverage on a quota that beats our competitors, my opinion. So this is not democracy hanging by a fragile thread. You know, Tamara,
1: But your situation, to be fair, was different than what's happening here. And things are... There's not a lot of similarities between how the media covers the government here versus there in terms of getting your press pass and being part of the media gallery and everything like that. We should point that out.
2: Well, Tamara, I've been in this business since I was a schoolboy. There's a lot of ego-driven morons who work in newsrooms. May I be candid?
1: Absolutely. I would agree with you, yes.
2: If you can't figure out how to get the story without going to a news conference, waiting to be fed with a cup and a spoon, then maybe you should re-examine your career options. Good luck in the private sector. You know, that's just part of the stress. And, you know, let's be frank, people have their own problems, and I love it when media play cry freedom. I don't want to use rough language, but why should anyone give a damn whether a Canadian, whether the CNN gets a witty question at a press house briefing or not. You know, you see what I'm saying here. It's tough all over. It's tough business. Find the business that isn't tough.
1: Do you worry, though, that this sort of move, actually banning them from the White House, removing their credentials, could perpetuate this idea of fake news and cause harm to trust in media outlets?
2: It sounds like free speech to me. So CNN has speech and Trump has speech. I guess they don't get along, but there you have it.
1: Yeah, there you go. Okay. Anything else you'd like to add on this, Tom?
2: No, I think I've
1: Okay, well, thank you, as always, Tom Korski, managing editor of Black Locks Reporter, for taking the time to unpack what's happening south of the border with us today. Have a wonderful first day of fall in Ottawa, Tom.
2: You too, Tamara.
1: Take care. All right, we'll have more coming up on the other side of the break. Feel free to weigh in on this. What do you think about the Trump administration revoking the credentials of just certain media outlets from the White House? Give me a, or send me a text message, 1-877-332-8255. We'll have more coming up on the other side of the break. 980 CJME and 650 CKOM.
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0: just joining us, I just had a conversation with Tom Korski from BlackRock's reporter about President Donald Trump's decision to ban, to actually remove the press credentials from different media outlets at the White House. Here's a little bit more of what President Trump had to say yesterday when he was holding a joint media availability with the mayor of New York in New York outside Gracie Mansion.
1: If you look at CNN, it's fake news. If you look at MS Now, I don't even know what MS Now is. I guess it's the MSNBC, what it used to be, or MSDNC, as some people call it. That's Democrat National Committee. But it's just biased news. And I think that these outlets have an obligation to be fair.
0: Now I'd like to play a little bit of CNN's coverage from the UN General Assembly today when President Trump was arriving at the UN General Assembly in Manhattan.
2: Two-thirds of Americans don't think the U.S. is winning the war with Iran. When will it?
1: So it's an honor to be here. I'm surprised that CNN is here covering me.
2: The United Nations allowed us in, sir.
1: You should not be here covering me. You said you weren't going to cover me. You shouldn't be covering me.
2: Two-thirds of Americans don't think that the U.S. is winning the war with Iran. When will it end?
1: We're making a lot of progress. Our country is doing really, really well. Thank you very much.
2: Americans don't think the United States is winning the war. Now, I should note, Kate, of CNN, of course, never said we were not going to cover the president. It was actually the president who tried to stop us from being able to cover him, certainly in the way that we were doing beforehand. Obviously, that's being fought in the courts. We will continue to cover the president and his speech and as he meets with world leaders today, just not with a TV camera from one of the five major networks in the room.
0: All right. Yeah. Talking about one of the five major networks in the room. So as we've mentioned earlier, the other network, what makes this different? Because people will say, well, Biden did that or Obama did that. It's different, the stuff that happened back then. They did not remove the press credentials from journalists, barring them from entering the White House and covering that. Nor have we ever seen, or nor is this normal, for other networks to react the way that they did. Fox News joined ABC, CBS, and NBC in suspending White House pool coverage. Fox's Washington bureau chief, Brian Botten, acting chair of the TV pool consortium, said there would be, quote, no replacement pool put in place. So when Fox News stands with CNN on a press freedom issue against a Republican president, I mean, that tells you this is not business as usual. As I mentioned, and it was just mentioned by that CNN reporter, a lawsuit was filed yesterday by these banned media companies suing the Trump administration to regain their press credentials. The Department of Justice has until today to respond to that lawsuit. So there could be a lot more to come on this story. But of course, it's not that Trump isn't getting any of his much beloved TV time. He's back at it today at the UN General Assembly. And of course, all eyes were on him from his UN speech this morning. But it'll be interesting to see, as Tom Korski pointed out, how long the media holds out on this. At the end of the day, is this ban from the White House press pool going to hold? Who's going to blink first? It's going to be an interesting story to follow. All right. Coming up on the other side of the break, this is a really interesting story. So I've shared on this program before that my husband, who was a graphic designer for many years, he worked in the advertising industry, has gone back to school as a mature man in his 40s to become a plumber. Well, there is a drain on tradespeople in this province, which is why it's a great time for him to become a plumber. But now there are some people in this province who are reaching out to the young in high school to teach them about the trades, to get them interested in this, and to spur the next generation of tradespeople in a world that is increasingly being taken over. Our jobs are being taken over anyway by AI. We're going to be talking about that program on the other side of the news here on 980 CJME and 650 CKOM.
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9: There is beauty in a thunderstorm. The gathering dark clouds, a cool breeze through the warm air, flashes in the sky, rumbles in the distance. And then things get ugly.
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1: From the National Newsroom of the Canadian Press, I'm Hannah Stoles. British Columbia Premier David Eby has called a provincial election. The NDP leader went to Government House in Victoria to ask BC's Lieutenant Governor to dissolve the legislature, setting off an election campaign with voting day on October 24th. Eby spoke about the threat posed by the U.S. president and his trade war.
2: For British Columbians and for Canadians, this is an existential moment. The Prime Minister has called this a rupture, and he is absolutely right. Donald Trump is attacking our workers. He's targeting our businesses, and he is threatening our sovereignty.
1: The announcement comes less than 2 years into his mandate and amid chaos within the BC Conservative opposition, whose leader quit days ago. Labor leaders are at odds with the Liberal government for what they're calling a direct attack on the right to strike in the sweeping economic bill. The Canadian Labor Congress accused the federal government of enshrining the proposed legislation's new powers, allowing the federal government to quash strikes at a minister's whim. President of the Canadian Labor Congress, Bea Brusk, says it gives government the power to end legal strikes when a minister decides that a strike is or could become contrary to the national interest. U.S. President Donald Trump says his country will continue buying Canadian potash after all. Trump made the comments to reporters today during a bilateral meeting at the United Nations General Assembly. At a separate news conference, Prime Minister Mark Carney was asked about Trump's change of tone.
3: I think that there is a real opportunity, if we so choose, and it's one of many, many opportunities that Canada and the United States have, to cooperate and to become fertilizer independent. So not just potash, but across all ammonia and other fertilizers.
1: All of Canada's potash is produced in Saskatchewan. The suspect in Sunday's shooting of a police officer outside an Eastern Ontario synagogue has now died.
4: Police in Belleville have identified the man as 29-year-old Sean Ward of Quinte West. Ontario's Special Investigations Unit says Ward died Monday night. An autopsy will be performed Wednesday in Kingston, Ontario. The Department of National Defense says its records show a former Canadian Armed Forces member named Sean Ward matches the description of the shooting suspect. He was released in June 2022 at the rank of corporal. The SIU has said a man armed with a shotgun opened fire at a police officer who was stationed outside the Belleville synagogue Sunday night, triggering a shootout that left him and the officer seriously injured. Jason White, The Canadian Press.
1: Manitoba's premier is challenging students in the province to get faster, stronger, or even just walking more. Wab Canoe says the fitness challenge he announced is about encouraging all students to end the year more active than they started as part of building a healthier future. He says the challenge is province-wide, and schools where students manage to improve will get a banner for the gym and $1 million in funding. This is the Canadian Press. In sports, Kawhi Leonard is going to be a Toronto Raptor for at least a few more years. Several media reports say he's signed a 2-year, $115 million U.S. contract extension with the Raptors. The deal, which includes a player option for 2028 and 29, comes in under the maximum $126.6 million he was eligible for. The Chicago Sky beat the Toronto Tempo 97-85 to snap a 5-game losing streak. The Tempo have lost 7 in a row and 19 of their last 20. Tuesday's Toronto Blue Jays game against the Orioles in Baltimore was postponed due to rain. The game will be made up Wednesday afternoon as part of a doubleheader at Oriole Park. The Blue Jays and the Orioles are both chasing the American League's final wildcard spot. And Canada will face Switzerland to open the World Junior Hockey Tournament December 26th at Edmonton's Rogers Place. The event will be held in both Edmonton and Red Deer, Alberta, from Boxing Day to January 5th. From the Canadian Press, I'm Hannah Stoles.
5: I'm Sarah Mills with your 650 CKOM News Update. Not everyone wants potash from Belarus. Some American farmers have indicated to the Saskatchewan government they'll get a better deal sticking with Canada. Any referendum on a downtown entertainment district will cost, with Mayor Cynthia Block citing a $1 million price tag. Construction in Saskatoon isn't over for the season just yet, with new projects announced by the city. Go to ckom.com for more details. More foam is out of Saskatchewan's landfills thanks to a foam densifier that Sarcan is highlighting. The squish foam gets sent to Quebec to make insulation boards. Canada's top meteorologist says Saskatchewan could see fall temperatures about 10 degrees lower than normal this year, thanks to a Godzilla, El Nino. And Malcolm Bell is getting his debut with the Rough Riders. The Green and White's first-round pick will go up against the BC Lions in this Friday's crucial game. CKOM weather, Wednesday, partly cloudy and 25, Thursday, sunny and 25. That's your 650 CKOM news update. I'm Sarah Mills.
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0: Frank, that you'd be playing that song. I don't know if my sister's listening. My sister was a teacher. Now she's a psychologist. But she was telling me the other day they're doing some renovations around their house, and she loves doing this work on her own. And she says, if I had another career or another life, it would be as a carpenter. She just loves it. So I shared before this segment, and I shared before on this show, that my husband was a graphic designer for many years. He worked in the ad agency world, and he chose to leave that career a few years ago now, because with AI, the writing just felt like it was on the wall. Who's going to hire him to design all these things when AI can do it after a few clicks? Can AI do a good job? I would say not yet, but it's probably getting there. So he decided to go back to school and become a plumber. And he is now actually at Sask Polytech in Saskatoon for his 2 months of plumbing, third year plumbing classes. And so I'm so excited to have this next conversation because, A, I'll point out, guess what week this is? It's construction week in Saskatchewan. And so what better time? Because robots cannot build construction sites, people, as one big construction CEO, I think, said at an event yesterday. Robots cannot build construction sites. So what better time to talk about the trades and where the next generation of workers is coming from? Well, there is a new program designed to introduce Saskatchewan students to careers in the skilled trades and show them the opportunities in construction. It is called Trade Trek, and it is an initiative from Merit Saskatchewan and the Saskatoon Industry Education Council. And joining me now to discuss are both Denise Gamble, president of Merit Saskatchewan, and Brent Hills, who is the executive director of the Saskatoon Industry Education Council. Denise, Brent, welcome to you both to the Evan Bray Show.
1: Thank you so much.
0: Okay.
2: Thanks
0: so
2: for having us.
0: My pleasure. Let's just start out with, what is Trade Trek? What is it going to offer students that they might not have experienced through a traditional career presentation at, say, high school? I'll start with you, Denise.
2: So it's an interactive career fair where people can have a hands-on experience to all of the variety of trades that are out there. When we think about, you know, historically kind of the most popular trades, electrical, plumber, carpentry, those are without a doubt exceptionally important trades. But there's also so many others, mechanical insulation, fire suppression systems. The list goes on and on. And being able to expose people to all of the opportunities that are out there that they might not otherwise have thought about, to get them on their radar to see if it might be something that they're interested in the future, is really the goal of this.
0: So Brent, tell me who you are targeting here. We've talked about students. Are we talking high school students? Like who should be going to this Trade Trek trade show?
1: Yeah, absolutely. So this event is targeted for grade 7 to grade 9 students for partnering school divisions of the Saskatoon Industry Education Council and the Saskatoon Tribal Council. And so at the SIC, we're really a bridging organization, and we bring together K-12 post-secondary education along with industry and business. And really, it's all about having young people explore opportunities to explore careers, develop skills, and most importantly, understand what's possible for their future. So we're expecting 3,500 students to come to this magnificent event, and we're so thankful to Denise and her team at Merit Contractors for helping put this together and for leading this charge. You know, every young person, everybody, something we all have in common in life is that we all have to figure out what we're going to do and what career am I going to pursue. And every parent that's listening has probably thought at some point in time or worries about what their child's going to do when they grow up. So we don't want careers happening by chance. We want them happening by choice. So something like Trade Trek is an opportunity for kids and young people to experience the trades, like Denise said, hands-on, get an opportunity to talk to professionals in industry, journey people, and actually find out what a day in the life looks like of that trade. You know, what do you do every day? What training did you need? What do you enjoy about your job? What's the biggest challenge? All those questions that'll help students, you know, start to think about where their skills lie and their interests. So that's what we're hoping for, and that's the target audience.
0: You know, it's interesting. I was just mentioning to you both off air before we got into the segment that my husband talks to me sometimes about some of the young guys that he works with on job sites. My husband is I would say a young guy still. He's mid-40s, but younger guys who are working on their second trade in their early 20s. And the benefits of getting into this when you are young and how you can, how much success you can set up yourself for. But Denise, I believe, is it the average Saskatchewan apprentice starts level one training? Is it age 27? That's nearly a decade after high school. Why do you think that is? And is that what is driving this sort of initiative, like the trade track trade show?
2: 100%. So it just, there hasn't been that exposure, right? For a long time, skilled trades kind of were about a fallback. If you started and something wasn't, you know, university wasn't going well or things like that, but skilled trades aren't a fallback. And this is about showing young people that the trades are a real viable, well-paying career path that they can enjoy and flourish in.
0: Mm. You know, I was speaking with somebody just this morning about this program because I think it's so cool. And they were saying, I would love for my daughter to do something like that. And I was saying, well, how old's your daughter? What else has she done? Oh, she's got 2 university degrees and I'm trying to get her to go into the trades. So Brent, tell me, when these grade 7 to 9 students or elementary, high school students are coming through the Trade Trek trade show. I got to say, that is a mouthful, folks. Trade Trek trade show. I've not screwed it up once, but I'm sure I will. Brent, what is the sales pitch to these students? You said they're going to be speaking with journeymen. They might be speaking with other apprentices, to employers. What's the sales pitch for people considering a career in the trades today?
1: Yeah, you know what? The sales pitch is that the trades are a fantastic life and fantastic career. And, you know, Denise is right. I worked in public education for 32 years. And unfortunately, there's still that belief out there that trades can be a dirty word. And it's a fallback piece. And it certainly is not. You know, the job market is just screaming for skilled tradespeople. And there's job mobility, there's strong earning potential, there's leadership opportunities. I mean, when you look at the trades and all the industries that require these people with fantastic skills, that's really the carrot. And we want to make sure that these 13 to 15-year-olds that are going to attend this event, we don't anticipate they're all going to become tradespeople. I mean, I know Denise would love that, but what we want them to do is discover possibilities and start identifying their interests and strengths and talents. And, we're not going to say you need to know what you want to do at age 14. You just need to discover what's possible. And so that's what we're trying to market here.
0: Denise, from an industry perspective, what message do you hope gets across to these little tykes? Who I'm sure would not want to be called little tykes, but they're all in school now, so we can speak frankly.
2: Yeah, for sure. Our message is don't discount it. There are so many amazing opportunities, and it is definitely, without a doubt, something that AI is not going to take over. 1 in 5 tradespeople in Canada are going to retire in the next 10 years. And if we don't start exposing and introducing all of the possibilities that are in the trades to youth now, we're not going to be able to fill those jobs. So just showing them by way of this hands-on experience is going to be very beneficial.
0: Denise, can you just kind of paint a picture for me of what the situation is in Saskatchewan right now and how badly trades are needed? Like, my husband tells me about different incentives that different employers give to not just go work on a job site, but to stay there. Like, if you stay there and if you bring somebody else to work there, they might give you a bonus, that sort of thing. Sort of paint a picture for me, if you can, of how badly the trades are actually needed in this province.
2: I mean, so there's numbers out there that says over the next 10 years, Saskatchewan is looking for 1,300 plus workers in the construction industry. And that is very true. And another thing about the trades right now and retention, keeping your people, these trades companies, these contractors, they take such good care of their employees, whether it be bonuses like you spoke about, but they invest in them as well, putting them through apprenticeship training, helping with their tuition, offering family events and mentorship and leadership within the company to those people. that's definitely something that this industry is very good at and very passionate about.
0: If you're just joining us, I'm Tamara Cherry in for Evan Bray, and I'm speaking about the Trade Trek Trade Show. There, I nailed it again. Nailed it. No pun intended. Happening in Saskatoon next month. And I'm speaking with Denise Gamble, who you just heard. She's the president of Merit Saskatchewan. And Brent Hills, who's the executive director of Saskatoon Industry Education Council. And Brent, I wonder, when you're speaking with these young students, what surprises them most about what you have to say in your sales pitch about the trades? And like, what is the most attractive feature for them? Because when they are just 13, 14, 15 years old, like, what are they looking for to make them excited about their future?
1: Yeah, you know, and there's a lot of programs out there, and, you know, we never speak poorly about any program at all, but there's career fairs happening all the time, and they're fantastic. They do expose students to careers. How Trade Trek is different is going to be the demonstration. Students are going to be hands-on trying things, talking directly with tradespeople and the journey persons there. And so that's the piece that I know students are going to be excited about. I mean, we're like I said, we're offering a two-day event, 3,500 students coming, and there's going to be so many students that won't be able to come because it's going to fill up fast. And so, you know, we hope to see students be enthusiastic for the time they're there and interacting with the displays and with the people there. And so that's a big piece of it. And the other piece is also working with teachers. You know, teachers do an incredible job in the classroom teaching provincial curriculum, but teachers also need help in connecting students to learning beyond the classroom. And sometimes I think teachers don't know how to connect with industry and business, and vice versa. Industry and business probably have a hard time finding out, how do I get an audience of students? So this is an opportunity for those things to come together in a real great and natural way. And so I think we'll have a lot of teachers and educators excited to bring their students to the event.
0: Denise, what questions would you like to see students arriving with to the trade show next month? What sort of things should they be thinking about, if whether they want to gravitate to this trade or that trade, or should they just come with open, curious minds?
2: They definitely should come with open, curious minds, because there are going to be opportunities that are brought forward that they never would have thought about. So just being able to come with that open curiosity and be willing to walk around and explore and talk to all of the people that are there. Not every young person that is going to be coming through those doors in 2 days, probably not all of them have that family connection where you're driving down the road and your dad says, you know, I built that in 1982, or we helped put that bridge together. So this is meant to be that too, right? Just opening the door to kids who never knew all of the things that are out there.
0: All right, Brent, if anybody listening is not in one of those Saskatoon schools that's already signed up to send some students there, is there still an opportunity to get a ticket for this trade show? How can people learn more?
1: Yeah, so there is a website. Denise, I hope you have the website on the tip of your tongue.
2: I do.
0: Go ahead, Denise.
2: So if you go to www.meritsask.com, there is a website that has all of the information. It's there, called Trade Trek. But also on the Tuesday night from 5 to 8 p.m. on October 27th, we are hosting Trades Discovery Night. So it is just an open opportunity for anybody that is interested to come and explore and learn and talk to all of the professionals that we're going to have there. We're going to have lots of live demonstrations and ability to connect with the industry leaders.
0: Okay, awesome. Anything else either of you would like to add?
1: Thanks for the opportunity, and thanks again to Merit Contractors. Denise and her team are just fabulous to work with.
2: And I would say the same about the SIEC. They've been an incredible partner, and they share our passion for getting the word out there about the trades. So thank you.
0: All right, folks, meritsask.com. Head over there. Scroll through until you find the information about Trade Trek Trade Show happening in Saskatoon later in October. Thank you to you both, Denise Gamble, president of Merit Saskatchewan, and Brent Hills, executive director of the Saskatchewan Industry Education Council. Have a wonderful day. Enjoy that fall weather.
1: You too. Thank you.
0: All right. I'd love to hear your thoughts, dear listener, on this. Are you interested? Do you talk to your kids about the trades? Do you present this as a good career option, especially in the age of AI? I know it's one of my biggest concerns as a parent of three elementary school kids. Like, what are they going to do for work when they grow up? Send me your thoughts. 1-877-332-8255. That's the text line. It's the call line too, but send it as a text message right now. We might not have time to get to your calls. 1-877-332-8255. We'll be right back on the other side of the break. I'm Tamara Cherry in for Evan Bray. 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
14: The ball trades out of every lick I hit. Woo! If I ain't got the job done, son, I might not want to quit.
0: All right, if you're just joining joining us, I just had a conversation with a couple of folks who are involved in a really cool initiative happening in Saskatoon with a trade show that is coming up at the end of October, October 27th and 28th. It's called the Trade Trek Trade Show, and it is being hosted by Merit Contractors Association of Saskatchewan. And if you'd like to learn more about it, you can head to meritsask.com or just search. If you're having a hard time on that page finding the Trade Trek program info or trade show info, just Google Merit Sask Trade Trek, T-R-E-K, and that'll bring you to the page and all of the information. I love this kind of program. I've said it a few times now. My husband has gone back as a mature student, as they say, to become a plumber. He's now a third year apprentice plumber, almost a fourth year apprentice plumber. And it was just the best decision for our family. He was in an industry, graphic design, that is quickly being outpaced by AI. And I'm getting text messages now, and I'd love to hear from more of you at 1-877-332-8255 on the text line, who are making a pitch for the trades. Norbert in Revenue writing in, the day you start your apprenticeship is the day you start making money and not running up a huge university debt. Also, everything the rich want involves tradesmen. Hear, hear. All right. And Ray in Sask, I assume that means Saskatoon. I mean, presumably Saskatchewan, obviously, but writing in, HVAC is the trade to get. The AI data centers need them. And isn't that where the irony lies, Ray? The AI bots are taking all of our jobs, but these data centers that Saskatchewan is going to have many, many of, as we recently learned, they need the trades to be built, especially HVAC. Maybe we could do a segment on this one day, having tradespeople call in and make their pitch for the trades, because there's so many interesting stories. And like one of my previous guests mentioned, not everybody has a parent or an uncle or aunt in the trades who can tell them stories about it. So getting our kids interested in it in different innovative ways, like this Trade Trek trade show, I think is really cool. All right, more coming up on the other side of the break here on The Evan Bray Show. I'm Tamara Cherry on 980 CJME and 650 CKOM.
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20: I'm Sarah Mills with your 650 CKOM news update. Not everyone wants potash from Belarus. Some American farmers have indicated to the Saskatchewan government they'll get a better deal sticking with Canada. Any referendum on a downtown entertainment district will cost, with Mayor Cynthia Block citing a $1 million price tag. Construction in Saskatoon isn't over for the season just yet, With new projects announced by the city, go to ckom.com for more details. More foam is out of Saskatchewan's landfills thanks to a foam densifier that Sarcan is highlighting. The squish foam gets sent to Quebec to make insulation boards. Canada's top meteorologist says Saskatchewan could see fall temperatures about 10 degrees lower than normal this year, thanks to a Godzilla, El Nino. And Malcolm Bell is getting his debut with the Rough Riders. The Green and White's first-round pick will go up against the BC Lions in this Friday's crucial game. CKOM weather, Wednesday partly cloudy and 25, Thursday sunny and 25. That's your 650 CKOM news update. I'm Sarah Mills.
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Welcome back. Speaking of giving, today is the University of Regina's Varsity Sport Day of Giving. The first ever Varsity Sport Day of Giving, in fact, and it is an opportunity to support student athletes and athletic programs. All donations made during the event will be matched up to a total of $150,000. Joining me now to discuss what this support means to students.

0: was 5 years old. And Cougars hockey has given me such a wonderful opportunity to grow as a player. It helped me develop so many life skills, like time management, dealing with academics and athletics simultaneously. It helped me grow my sense of work ethic. It's fostered a sense of resilience in the face of adversity, giving me friendships that I know will last a lifetime, and has developed me significantly as a player. This level of compete grows us into people who give back to the community and give back with the skills that we learned at the rink and in the room. So your support today means that we can continue this cycle for future players to come.
1: Awesome.
0: It means so much to me. So we're so grateful for any support we received today.
1: I love it, Quinn. Talk to me about, because I think that, you know, we love to watch and support our university teams, our young athletes, but what we don't see is the realities of playing on these teams sometimes. Like, you don't, you know, my nephew just started playing for a college or started wrestling for a college. He doesn't have time to get a job in between classes and all of his practices and competitions and everything like that. What is the reality for student athletes like you, both on the ice and in the classroom? Like, what is that? What does it actually cost to be a student athlete today that people might not think about?
0: Yeah, okay. So I'll run you through the average Monday for us.
1: Okay.
0: So 7 a.m., you wake up and you go to a team workout, and that usually lasts for about an hour. You're in the gym with your team, pumping iron, getting a good start to your day going, and then you spend your day at class most of the time because, like, there's really not much time in between lift and class, and you spend most of the day there doing your schoolwork.
1: You got to put the student in student athlete.
0: Exactly. Student goes first, always. And then once you're done with class, usually you go to the rink, and we want to get to the rink about an hour earlier just to take the time to warm up before your on-ice time, because injury prevention is incredibly important. We sometimes do video, and then we get on the ice for anywhere between an hour and 15 minutes to a full 2 hours. Mm. And so those can be very intensive practices because we want to make the most out of our ice time and just keep ourselves with the compete level with the rest of U Sport hockey. And then afterwards, we do a cool down as a team, again, for injury prevention. And then we go home, and usually it's right back to the books, studying for any tests that we might have. And then it's go to bed, and the next day you do it again. So it is very labor-intensive, but it's very rewarding in the skills you do come out with at the end of the day.
1: And Quinn, I noticed, too, that you have a 204 area code. Sorry to give that away. I won't give away the other seven digits. But so you're from Manitoba, I'm guessing.
0: Yes.
1: And so it's not like you're necessarily, and I might be being presumptuous here, you could have other family here, but you're not necessarily like staying at home for free, or other people who are in your situation might not be staying at home for free. Like, there's all sorts of costs that come with going to school and going home, especially if you don't have a scholarship. I'm not saying you don't have a scholarship, but for student athletes, like what are the sort of costs, like travel costs for away games, equipment, training? What sort of stuff would donations today on this day of giving, or sport, U of R Varsity Sport Giving Day, what sort of costs are we helping out with for anybody that donates?
0: Yeah, so costs typically will go to, sometimes they go to scholarships, like funding our players for their role in athletics and academics. They will go to costs for food on the bus to make sure that we're fed between games, because games are right back to back, and sometimes we do a lot of traveling via bus, and we all get hungry, let's be honest.
1: Yes.
0: And they fund equipment, like hockey sticks and hockey equipment, again, ridiculously expensive. And so, your donation would help us fund equipment costs. It would help fund, more activities for strength and conditioning. Just sometimes, it'll go to, things that our trainers need for physical therapy, because injuries happen. And it, like, overall, it just supports travel, like food, equipment, all these things that are essential to keep a hockey program up and running at the U Sport level.
1: No kidding. Okay, if you're just joining us, I'm Tamara Cherry in for Evan Bray, and I'm speaking with Quinn Sutherland, who is a hockey player on the University of Regina Cougars women's team. And Quinn, you know, we've been talking a lot on this show about supporting the next generation. We were talking about getting young people into Saskatchewan's film industry and apprenticeships for that. We were talking just recently about the trades.

0: and a trade show trying to get young people interested. And you mentioned that some of this money could go to scholarships. I wonder, like, would you say donations like this help fuel the next generation as well? Like, without having these sorts of supports in place, I imagine there may be people who just discount this sort of thing.
1: Yeah, absolutely. As a team, we do a lot in the community, especially for younger athletes. We run programs like Cougar Cubs for younger boys and girls who are just starting hockey, teaching them basic skills like skating and shooting and all these other development fields. We also run Junior Cougars, which is a skill development camp for slightly older girls. When kids grow up in a sport environment, it's so important to have female representation in high-level athletics. I mean, when I was a young hockey player, seeing girls compete at the U Sport level, I remember watching my first Bisons game when I was about 10 years old. It changed my entire perception of what my capabilities were as a player and how far I could go. So we hope to foster more experiences like that through the programs we run, which donations do support. So they support ice times for younger kids so we can get out there and coach. So you're not just donating to us. You're donating to future athletes that we hope to see in Cougars and Rams jerseys.
0: Oh, I just love that, Quinn. But I have to ask, how in the world do you have time to be skating with these younger kids? You have practice, you have school, you have more practice, you have games. You don't even have time to stop at a restaurant between games sometimes. Your schedules are packed.
1: It's definitely intensive, but I know for Cougar Cubs, Sunday is our one day off where we don't have any games or practices, and sometimes we use that to do a quick two-hour skate with the kids. And so we use that one day, and I know that when we did Junior Cougars earlier in September, we would run an ice session right after practice. So we would quickly get undressed, throw our skates on, put on some joggers and a hoodie and our jerseys, and we'd go out there and we teach the kids for an hour. So it's definitely a quick back-to-back ice time, but it's so rewarding watching these little kids look up to you and gain a passion for hockey that you fostered in yourself earlier in your childhood.
0: Just and probably grab some autographs too, I bet. You've probably given some of those out.
1: Yes, definitely.
0: Okay, Quinn, for anybody who wants to donate, I know we have said that $150,000 is the goal. Well, all donations made during the event will be matched up to a total of $150,000. Anybody who's listening to this and wants to donate, where can they go right now to do so?
1: They can go to CougarsandRams.com. And if you don't want to donate to women's hockey, there are plenty of other sports you can donate to. Basketball, soccer, swimming. I might be a little biased, but it would be awesome if you could donate to women's hockey.
0: Yes.
1: But there's a drop down where you can choose your sport and it can be done up until midnight.
0: I love it. CougarsandRams.com, folks. It has been such a pleasure getting to hear a little bit about your journey, Quinn, and just, wow, superwoman with the schedule that you have. Thank you so much for taking the time in this busy schedule. Are you missing class right now, Quinn?
1: No, I actually just got out of a class.
0: So are you muting yourself while I ask questions so you can, like, eat before you get to your next class?
1: I'll figure it out, I promise.
0: I bet you will. Okay, get yourself nourished, get to class. Thank you so much, Quinn, and best of luck with the fundraiser today.
1: Thank you for having me. All donations mean a lot. Everyone, have a good day.
0: All right, awesome. That was Quinn Sutherland. She is a third-year hockey player on the University of Regina Cougars women's team, a 2024-25 academic All-Canadian, studying biology at the University of Regina right here in Saskatchewan. I love that. Like, it is amazing to me that these athletes, how they grind. I did not play. I mean, there's no way I would have been accepted onto any sport team in university. I barely made it onto the water polo team in high school, but I did okay there. But when I was in university, I was taking a full load and I was able to work. So I was able to make money, but also I was working as a lifeguard. So I was able to study when the pool was quiet and we just need to be on deck for like 15 minutes and off for 45. I could study then and do my homework and everything like that. But gosh, these athletes, it is a grind. It is a lot of work. So if you can donate, folks, CougarsandRams.com. Head there now. All right. More coming up after the break. Send me your text messages. I love to hear ongoing what you're thinking throughout the show. 1-877-332-8255. And then on the other side of that, we are going to be going back to the potash conversation, this time with an industry perspective. So maybe you have some questions you'd like me to ask there at the Saskatchewan Mining Association. 1-877-332-8255. Send me your questions. I'm Tamara Cherry filling in for Evan Bray today, tomorrow, and the next day on 980 CJME and 650 CKOM.
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0: us. I just had a conversation with Quinn Sutherland, who is a third-year hockey player on the University of Regina Cougars women's team. We were talking about how today is a special day because it is the University of Regina's Varsity Sport Giving Day. We talked about, or Evan talked about, rather, a similar initiative in Saskatoon earlier this month. Today it's happening in Regina. So if you would like to give, and who wouldn't want to give to those wonderful student athletes, CougarsandRams.com is where you want to go. CougarsandRams.com. I subscribe to a number, so many different news sites. They get a lot of my money. I also subscribe to a lot of newsletters, and one of the newsletters that arrived in my inbox last night was Brian Lilly's newsletter On Your Side. And the headline was "The By-Election Battles About to Take Over the Country." And he was referring to six by-elections that are happening in Ontario, in Quebec, and, of course, one right here in Saskatchewan with Yorkton Melville. And Brian Lilly wrote, "If the Liberals win all six, I think everyone in the country would be shocked and we could officially declare that Canada was moving to become a one-party state. The chances of them winning all six are slim to none, primarily because of Yorkton Melville in Saskatchewan, where Kathy Wagenthal took 77.5% of the vote last time. From 1968 through 1993, Brian Lilly writes, the area was represented by New Democrat Lorne Nystrom. From 1993 through to now, it has been represented by Reform, the Canadian Alliance, and now the Conservatives. This riding ain't flipping." That's what Brian Lilly is writing in his new newsletter, and no doubt in the pages of Post Media. Hey, are you a voter in Yorkton Melville? Love to hear from you on that. You can send me a text message, 1-877-332-8255. Coming up on the other side of the break, we are returning to the conversation we had this morning about the whole Belarus potash deal, but we're going to have a new conversation this time from the industry perspective, all right? I'm going to be speaking with the president of the Saskatchewan Mining Association, Pam Schwan. And one thing I'll be asking her is, obviously, are you worried when President Trump says that he is looking for a massive deal out of Belarus to get their potash? Here's what Aaron Weir, the economist and former MP for Regina Louvain, had to say about that this morning.
1: For better or worse, we do need to pay attention to what the American president says, but I'm certainly not very concerned about any imminent influx of potash from Belarus into the North American market. I just don't think it's going to happen. And like I say, the president of Belarus himself has said as much.
0: All right. So, yeah, that's the economist's point of view. We'll see what the industry point of view is from the Saskatchewan Mining Association. You guys, a lot of you called in to talk about this, and there were a lot of text messages. Greg was one of the callers who had called in to say, you know what, we should just cut our potash off right now. All right, you say you're going with Belarus? Fine, good. You got a deal? Until you're coming back to the table, let's just cut off your potash. It wouldn't take very long, Greg said, because President Trump would realize that we're serious. So I'm going to see also what Pam Schwan, the president of the Saskatchewan Mining Association, thinks about that. Is this bluster from President Trump? Should we actually worry, or should we, as one person on the text board wrote in earlier in the show, just not pay attention to this nonsense? Ken in Saskatoon had written in, Belarus potash isn't a worthy topic. It's dumb. Once again, we are soiling ourselves because we take trolling seriously. Trump says all kinds of things to get reactions, and his success rate is astounding. What say you, folks? 1-877-332-8255. Continue sending in your text messages. And on the other side of the break, we will be heading to the Saskatchewan Mining Association. And I'll also tell you a little bit about the show we have coming up tomorrow, because it's going to be a zinger, folks. All right. I'm Tamara Cherry, filling in for Evan Bray on The Evan Bray Show today, tomorrow, and Thursday. 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And 980, hello, CJME.
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1: From the National Newsroom of the Canadian Press, I'm Hannah Stoles. British Columbia Premier David Eby has called an election.
2: A few moments ago, I met with the Lieutenant Governor, Wendy Cochia, and she has agreed to dissolve the legislature and to call a provincial election for October the 24th.
1: Eby says it's an existential moment as U.S. President Donald Trump seeks to divide British Columbia and Canada. The announcement comes less than 2 years into his mandate and amid chaos within the B.C. Conservative opposition, whose leader quit days ago. A document tabled in Parliament showed Canada had contributed to dozens of aid projects in the Palestinian territories that have since been destroyed or damaged by the Israeli military. NDP MP Heather McPherson says the document shows Canada has been allowing Israel to bomb schools and water plants in the Gaza Strip. As European leaders warn Moscow may be preparing new hybrid attacks on NATO members, Canada's defense minister, David McGuinty, says he's taking a cautious approach to drawing conclusions from the intelligence available to him. Speaking with reporters in Ottawa, he says they're watching the situation closely.
3: I'm very cautious about what conclusions to draw at this stage. It's very difficult to assimilate all the data. I spoke to the Prime Minister of Norway about this yesterday, who expressed the same kind of caution. So as far as we're concerned, we're keeping more than a watching brief on the situation. And we'll have more to say about that to Canadians if and when the occasion arises.
1: Late last week, Polish Prime Minister Donald Tusk warned the public the Kremlin may be planning to hit NATO countries with drones or missiles, and would then claim the attacks were accidental. Albertans are getting a temporary break at the pumps at the end of the month. The government announced it would remove a 13-cent tax on both gasoline and diesel fuel. The province opted to give out $100 checks last June instead of the lower fuel prices, but Alberta Finance Minister Jason Nixon says there were some problems.
4: And we heard from Albertans that was quite a challenge for them to interact with that system. And so this is the direction that we're going to go. We'll watch it closely and see if we need to make adjustments. At the end of the day, the goal is to pass on savings to Albertans. That's what we're trying to do.
1: The federal government has extended its fuel tax break until the end of January, a move that's expected to save drivers up to 10 cents a liter on gas. The Canadian government has offered Indigenous groups a collective 15% ownership stake in the Trans Mountain Pipeline. It's advancing a long-promised plan to give First Nations equity in the federally owned infrastructure connecting Alberta crude to a Vancouver area export terminal. A Department of Finance official says the equity investment would be equally distributed among participating groups through a low-cost government-provided loan. And Maple Leaf Foods says it's consolidating its U.S. plant protein production into a single location in Indianapolis. This is the Canadian Press. In sports, Kawhi Leonard is going to be a Toronto Raptor for at least a few more years. Several media reports say he's signed a two-year, $115 million U.S. contract extension with the Raptors. The deal, which includes a player option for 2028 and 29, comes in under the maximum $126.6 million he was eligible for. The Chicago Sky beat the Toronto Tempo 97-85 to snap a five-game losing streak. The Tempo have lost seven in a row and 19 of their last 20. Tuesday's Toronto Blue Jays game against the Orioles in Baltimore was postponed due to rain. The game will be made up Wednesday afternoon as part of a doubleheader at Oriole Park. The Blue Jays and the Orioles are both chasing the American League's final wildcard spot. And Canada will face Switzerland to open the World Junior Hockey Tournament December 26th at Edmonton's Rogers Place. The event will be held in both Edmonton and Red Deer, Alberta, from Boxing Day to January 5th. From the Canadian Press, I'm Hannah Stoles.
5: I'm Sarah Mills with your 650 CKOM News Update. Not everyone wants potash from Belarus. Some American farmers have indicated to the Saskatchewan government they'll get a better deal sticking with Canada. Any referendum on a downtown entertainment district will cost, with Mayor Cynthia Block citing a $1 million price tag. Construction in Saskatoon isn't over for the season just yet. With new projects announced by the city, go to ckom.com for more details. More foam is out of Saskatchewan's landfills thanks to a foam densifier that Sarcan is highlighting. Squish foam gets sent to Quebec to make insulation boards. Canada's top meteorologist says Saskatchewan could see fall temperatures about 10 degrees lower than normal this year, thanks to a Godzilla, El Nino. And Malcolm Bell is getting his debut with the Rough Riders. The Green and White's first-round pick will go up against the BC Lions in this Friday's crucial game. CKOM weather, Wednesday, partly cloudy and 25, Thursday, sunny and 25. That's your 650 CKOM News Update. I'm Sarah Mills.
0: 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Jamie Nye brings big sports talk to Saskatchewan. 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
6: Welcome back. This is The Green Zone. I'm Jamie Nye on this Tuesday afternoon. Well, it's not a very long list, but there's a list of people I have always wanted to chat with. And this morning I was able to do just that with one of my childhood and still adulthood favorites, Captain Canuck, Trevor Linden. And I've always wanted to ask Trevor about the famous clip that night in 94. The great Jim Robson on the call. What do you think when you hear that thing?
7: Just, you know what, so much. But I think first and foremost, Jim Robson was an amazing man. For me as a kid growing up in Alberta, I listened to Jim Robson all the time. So to have him, and he would say that was one of his most iconic calls, and for me to have a part of that was just really special. I love Jim Robson, and sadly he just passed away. But what a great man, you know. And then the other thing, it comes to just, you know, what a time in my life. We'd beaten the Toronto Maple Leafs in the conference final to get to the finals that year, and that was game six, and I think that was probably one of the greatest games ever played in Vancouver in their 56 year history. So many people will still come up to me and talk about that moment, and, you know, didn't end the way we wanted it to, but it was a pretty magical run here in Vancouver in the summer of 1994.
6: Yeah, absolutely. It was a bit of kind of your legacy on scoring, you know, big goals and big moments. I know it didn't end well. The heartbreaking game seven, you score both mm-hmm. goals. 98, you're the guy who ties the game in the Olympics. What was it, Trevor, about the where you were in those moments, being able to be Captain Clutch, so to speak?
7: Yeah, you know, it's interesting, Jamie. I going back to my junior days in Medicine Hat, and just, I always performed well in the big moments, you know, it's hard to explain. My game seemed to transfer to playoff style hockey. And I think that, you know, I was a guy that had, was fundamentally sound, did the right things. And I tended to do the right things, you know, whether it was game one or game seven. And I think that when you consistently, I think this goes for anybody in any business, you know, when you just continue to run the play and do the right things and follow the system, you know, that's your best chance at success consistently. And for me, when the games got tough, when the play, you know, you're playing a game on a Thursday night, it's the third game in four nights, and it's February, you know, I mean, you get a tired team, and, you know, I never cheated, you know, and so I think those types of things resonated when the games got especially important in April, May, and June. So, yeah, I mean, it's something I'm super proud of. Obviously, my stats weren't, you know, I was never a 100-point player, but, you know, I seemed to perform well when the games meant the most, and that's something I'm super proud of.
6: There's a debate going on for the future leadership of the Vancouver Canucks. Who should wear the C? How important is the captain, and what are the qualities that you had Bo Horvat, some of the and outside of just the Canucks, but every great captain seems to have?
7: Yeah, I would say this, you know, I think situationally for the Vancouver Canucks, you know, I'm not sure that they need to have that person this year. They're, you know, let's face it, they're in a bit of a transition. You know, they're got some good young kids, but you know, it's going to be an uphill battle for them. And you know, who that next captain is, perhaps it's the young defenseman Boom, you know, but he's not ready for that this year, and you don't want to burden any young player with that when they're still trying to find their way. So, but I think that at the appropriate time, absolutely. And for me, being a young player, I was 20 years old when I was named captain. I was, you know, as a mature kid, and I, you know, won in Medicine Hat and really wanted that responsibility. And there's no question that that guy in that spot needs to stir the drink, if you will. And he also needs to be that guy in the locker room that keeps people accountable and brings the group together when things aren't going well and says the things that need to be said. And I think that and he's also the guy, quite honestly, most importantly, is leading by example. And that, I think, is so, you know, I don't think it's situation critical for the Canucks that they do that this year, that maybe they have a leadership group type of thing and they don't have a designated captain, but eventually that guy will emerge for sure.
6: It was interesting as we talked to Trevor Linden here on the Green Zone, of course, one of my favorites. I'll just say it. I'll be the geek and say it. One of my favorite players of all time in Canucks history. But I had Mark Messier on the show after he wrote his book. And he talked about that moment. He said that was probably one of the worst things as a leader he did in the adjustment to Vancouver with you and how everything played out there. What was your perception on that now as opposed to what went down in the late 90s?
7: Yeah, I mean, Mark's never said that to me. So that's interesting to hear. But, you know, at the time, I was the captain of the team. I'd been here for 10 years and, you know, obviously felt it was the right thing, to at least offer that opportunity to Mark, and whether he took it or not was up to him. And so, you know, I think it was, hey, you know, we all look back and wish we had some redos. I don't regret anything I did. Interesting to hear Mark make those comments to you. It was a weird time. It was a really, really strange time here in Vancouver. Shortly after the season began, ownership fired Pat Quinn, left our coach in place, and then Mike Keenan came in shortly after that. So I always say I was thankful to be traded that year because I got to miss all that craziness. And, you know, when I came back to Vancouver, Brian Burke, it had been here for a few years and the Canucks were on the upswing, and it was just the perfect time to come back and be part of that West Coast Express team. And that was a lot of fun for me. So I always say things happen for a reason, and I have no regrets.
6: And we're going to pick it up there on his return to Vancouver, but also the new era in Vancouver. The Sedins are almost replaying the life of Trevor Linden, leaders of the Canucks, now president, co-president of the Canucks. That's where we're going to pick up the conversation with Trevor Linden next on 980 CJME and 650 CKOM.
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6: We continue my conversation with former Canucks captain Trevor Linden here on The Green Zone, and we pick it up from the trade away and to his return. And he's how he saw coming back to the Vancouver Canucks and being there to watch the Sedin brothers grow up and now lead the Vancouver Canucks.
7: Yeah, coming back in 2001 was in November 11th, 2001. I'll never forget that day. It was a really surreal experience. I was scared to death to come back because I didn't know what to expect. But at the same time, young team here, a young Bertuzzi, Naslin, Morrison, you know, you think of Jovanovski, Olin, Kluche, Matt Cook, young Sedin guys. It was a right place for me to be because I was able to come in and do what I did, but also provide some stability and some leadership for that young group. And it was a awesome time to come back and super rewarding. You know, Daniel and Henrik, that was their second year, and just being around those guys at an early age was really cool because I instantly saw what type of people they were and the quality of individual and the type of players they could be. So to see them realize that potential in the potential in their career, win Hart trophies, you know, win the Art Ross. I mean, I was really, you know, those guys are, you can't find two better people. And now, you know, them in this chair and sliding into the president's seat is really cool. I mean, you can't have better people in leadership positions than Daniel Henrik-Sedin, Ryan Johnson, and Manny Malhotra. You know, I'm rooting for them, wish them luck. A lot of work ahead of them, but they're the right people for sure.
6: Trevor, part of, you know, the reason we have you on is talking about, you know, lifestyle and, you know, doing the right things day in, day out. You definitely do it well into your 50s. Better shape than I'm in. But you know, when you look at this crew, Sedin's, Ryan Johnson, Manny Malhotra, who would win the Grouse Grind, you think?
7: Well, no question about it. Funny story. You know, those guys are legends on the Grouse Grind for, you know, putting up 31-minute grinds. And you know, but and I saw a clip from Manny at practice the other day, ripping around the ice, putting some of the young guys to shame. So yeah, those are fit dudes. And for me, you know, Jamie, I'm just so passionate about the health and wellness space, you know, and whether it be the Canadian Men's Health Foundation or, you know, Club 16 Trevorland and Fitness out here on the Lower Mainland. 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We got hockey starting, we got football, and it's a chance to reconnect with taking care of yourself, physically, mentally, oral health, and Colgate Total can get you there.
6: Have you always been in the fitness? Like, I know the old stories. You hear the Keith Tkachuk, and you went to camp to get in shape. You didn't show up in shape. Were you kind of ahead of the curve on that when it came to training camps and physical fitness, or did you learn it from somebody else along the way?
7: Well, you know, it's interesting. I remember being a kid in Medicine Hat. I think I was 12 or 13 years old, and I wanted to be a hockey player desperately, but I didn't know what I was doing. So I just started going to the Y and watching the older kids, you know, lift weights. I didn't know what I was doing, but I just copied what they were doing. And I think that, you know, when you think about my first year in the league in 1988, we didn't even have strength coaches, right? I mean, it was just, but you know, I did push myself hard in the summer. I was on the leading edge of fitness. You know, things have changed so much in the 30 years since I played. You know, there's so much more, options for the players now. But no doubt, I pushed hard in the summer. I looked at it as an opportunity to get bigger, stronger, faster, better. And it was definitely part of what I tried to do.
6: So, Trevor, as you know, the young guys now, can you believe where the skill level's at in the game today for these kids?
7: Yeah, I mean, I think about if with my skill package from 1988, when I walked in, if I walked in the dressing room today, boy, I would have a tough time, making the fourth line. It's a great game. The players are better. They're stronger. They're faster. They're more skilled. It's incredible. And I think we've done a good job with the game and letting the skilled players be skilled. You know, I mean, the game has changed so much, even from when I retired 18 years ago. I mean, we don't have, like, top to bottom, first line to fourth line, these guys can play. And so, it's awesome to see. Game keeps getting better, and the players are doing things that we never thought we could do.
6: Will there ever, my final question, will we ever get a Stanley Cup parade in Vancouver?
7: One day for sure. I mean, talk about Vancouver. People are talking about Canada, you know. I mean, it's 93 in the Montreal Canadiens, and damn, we've been so close so many times. The Canucks in 11, the Canucks in 94, the Oilers. I mean, Montreal's been there again. So, yeah, let's start with Canada, and then we'll work towards Vancouver. How about that?
6: A deal, Trevor. It's been a treat. I know you have to run, but thanks so much for taking the time for us out here on the prairies near your home of Medicine Hat, Alberta.
7: Awesome. Love the prairies. Be well, guys. Take care. Thanks, Jamie.
6: That is Vancouver Canucks. Great. Captain Trevor Linden here on the Green Zone.
13: 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The Green Zone with Jamie Nye. 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
24: I'm Sarah Mills with your 650 CKOM news update. Not everyone wants potash from Belarus. Some American farmers have indicated to the Saskatchewan government they'll get a better deal sticking with Canada. Any referendum on a downtown entertainment district will cost, with Mayor Cynthia Block citing a $1 million price tag. Construction in Saskatoon isn't over for the season just yet, with new projects announced by the city. Go to ckom.com for more details. More foam is out of Saskatchewan's landfills thanks to a foam densifier that Sarcan is highlighting. The squished foam gets sent to Quebec to make insulation boards. Canada's top meteorologist says Saskatchewan could see fall temperatures about 10 degrees lower than normal this year, thanks to a Godzilla, El Nino. And Malcolm Bell is getting his debut with the Rough Riders. The Green and White's first-round pick will go up against the BC Lions in this Friday's crucial game. CKOM weather, Wednesday, partly cloudy and 25, Thursday, sunny and 25. That's your 650 CKOM news update. I'm Sarah Mills.
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Welcome back into the Green Zone. I am Jamie Nye, your host on this Tuesday afternoon. By the way, shout out to producer Scott for doing something no producer has been able to do. Is book Trevor Linden for the Green Zone until producer Scott got her done today. Their little preview of Champs and Chumps coming up on the Green Zone. Which one will Scott be? That is the question. If you're a Blue Jay fan, I have some good news. You won't be frustrated by them today. Because they're not playing. They are off today. It's a rainout in Baltimore. A doubleheader tomorrow. It'll start around 11:30 Saskatchewan time is the first game up. Of course, the Jays might wake up to some news that they need a win and a lot of help the rest of the way to even make the playoffs, which is pretty much where they're at right now. They're 3.5 games back with 5 games left. I'm no mathematician, but that's not good odds for the Blue Jays to make the playoffs. They have not been officially eliminated from playoff contention, but I am very close to getting lunch from Justin Blackwell from Saskatchewan Afternoon, or as you're hearing him this week on the CKOM morning show, filling in for Shaq. How was he this morning, by the way, if you're listening on CKOM in Saskatoon? I'm just wondering, did he mention the Blue Jays at all? Because it felt like the texts we were sending back and forth, he had some things to say about the Toronto Blue Jays blowing that lead against the Orioles. Although, should we be surprised anymore? Yeah. Just be officially eliminated, watch that final set against Cincinnati, and figure it out. Although, here's the question. This coming Blue Jays game on Sunday, the last game of the season, is that the last Blue Jays game we see for a while? Because remember, this offseason, the CBA ends between the Major League Baseball Players Association and the league. And they are at a standoff over a salary cap. Or some sort of restructured salary cap system that the players do not want, and the owners very much do. We went through this with the National Hockey League. Trevor Linden was actually a part of that NHLPA back then. And we lost hockey for a while until cooler heads prevailed, and I think we're better for it. Having a salary cap in the National Hockey League. I really do. I think that was a huge win. Trevor actually got heat for that. People thought he caved as one of the leads of the PA.

Are you ready to play fill in the blank? This is the statement. The Saskatchewan Rough Riders are going to finish blank in the West Division. Because here's the story. Today, the Rough Riders, they have their own destiny in their hands. They win out. They're first. Easy. 5-0, final five. They're first place in the West Division. Of course, they can finish second as well. If they lose to the BC Lions on Friday night, they will fall to third. If Winnipeg wins on Friday night and the Riders lose, they're going to be in fourth. And if the Stamps beat Ottawa and the Riders lose to Calgary the week after, they will be fifth. That is where we're at, Saskatchewan. Within 2 weeks, this team could be in first or fifth. That's crazy to me, isn't it? That's a little nuts that in 2 weeks we'd be like, oh, the Riders are in first place or the Riders are in fifth place. That is how tight things are in the CFL West Division. So we want your prediction on where you think the Rough Riders are going to finish right now before this final five begins and we see them play the BC Lions on Friday. Because you might believe this team is ready to turn it up after a little bit of an off August, September so far. They've been inconsistent. They know they're inconsistent. They've told us they're inconsistent. So 1-877-332-8255. The fan line is open to you now. Fill in the blank. The Saskatchewan Rough Riders are going to finish blank in the CFL's West Division. Five options. First, second, third, fourth, or I think it's very unlikely, but it is an option, and it is mathematically possible, fifth in the West. 1-877-332-8255. What do you think? Sheldon, I think the Riders finish third in the West. BC and Edmonton will be first and second. Not sure which order. Winnipeg is in trouble again with Kolaros being concussed. Yes, Kolaros has been out of practice the last couple of days. Calgary will be last in the West after their upcoming loss to Ottawa. And I will note, the CFL.ca pick'em crew, in which I am leading, three of the five picked Ottawa this week to beat the Calgary Stampeders. 2 weeks ago, I picked Ottawa. They lose on a walk-off field goal. Last week, Matthew Cause, good friend of the Green Zone. We should have Matthew Cause back again soon. He picked Ottawa. They lose on a walk-off field goal. Now, myself, Matthew, and Christina have now joined us. Go Ottawa! On Saturday. So Sheldon believes third place for the Saskatchewan Rough Riders. Dean, I'm feeling lucky. First, Dean's going number one for the Saskatchewan Rough Riders. 1-877-332-8255 is the fan line. Tony came in earlier today with the Riders will finish second in the West Division. Edmonton will finish first, BC third. Winnipeg crosses over to the East, and like other predictions we have coming in, the Calgary Stampeders will be out of the playoffs. 1-877-332-8255 is the fan line here on the Green Zone. We're playing fill in the blank. The Saskatchewan Rough Riders will finish blank in the West Division. Now, this is not very positive from Justin in Estevan. He must be a rider. Justin, are you a rider hater? Are you like a Bomber fan or something? Because he's saying the Riders will finish last, and if they do make the playoffs, it'll be the crossover, and they lose the East semifinal. Jim is coming in with third as his answer. So we've gotten a first, we've gotten a second, we've gotten a couple of thirds, we've gotten a last. Nobody. Oh, Tom is saying they'll finish fourth. So we have one of each right now on where the Riders are going to finish the 2026 season. What say you? The fan line is open now here on the Green Zone.

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0: As we got a text in here from Ivan. And if you listen to the Green Zone post-game show, was it the Banjo Bowl or Labor Day? Ivan called in and did a Belton Johnson impersonation. It's one of those impersonations. Darren Dreger did one recently with Mike Babcock. It's almost too good. Like, a lot of research went in there, Ivan. And it was amazing on his a post-game call. But Ivan, he gets creative. I appreciate Ivan. He's dropping Greek mythology on us with this text, okay? This is the current defending and globally sponsored Belton Johnson's post-game beast, Ivan here, resting on my well-earned laurels. Riders will finish either first by a hair or second by a hair. All our monsters are making their way back to playing status, and our Hydra, KSP, Keyshawn Johnson, Sam Emelis will soon be regenerated. Bring on the kitty cats, Ivan in Saskatoon. First or second. It's going to be tight with the Edmonton Elks atop the one. Nice little Hydra reference on Greek mythology. Well done. Dave texting in. Jamie, don't listen to the goons. First place Riders. Elks will fall apart. Go Riders, says Dave. Randy listed them all off. He says the Esks, I'll never call them an elk. A three-game shootout between Saskatchewan and BC depends this week if Kean Schaefer-Baker and AJ Ouellette can get up to speed quickly. Now, this is a bit surprising. Calgary 4, Winnipeg 5, and out of the playoffs. Yeah, I don't think they'll shed many tears around here if the Winnipeg Blue Bombers miss the playoffs. We are doing fill in the blank here on the Green Zone today with the Saskatchewan Roughriders' final five games of the season. And where they are today, they could finish anywhere from first to fifth by the end of the season. In fact, in 2 weeks, they could be in first or fifth in the CFL's West Division. Mike says we will get second, but will still win the Grey Cup. That's from Mike. He still believes in a repeat for the Saskatchewan Rough Riders. 1-877-332-8255. So what do we got? I'm trying to see where the majority lies here. Off the top, Tony said second. I think we only have one fourth place finish prediction. A couple of seconds. It's between first and third, which is the most popular. And then I'm going to assume a Bomber fan said they were going to finish in last. I just don't see that happening with the Saskatchewan Rough Riders. Jamie and I with you here on the Green Zone. 1-877-332-8255. That's the fan line. Where do you think the Rough Riders will finish this season? It's going to be a wild one. Everybody's playing everybody else down the stretch. Saskatchewan's schedule is this. In BC, home to Calgary, Thanksgiving in Montreal, Thanksgiving Monday, and then a short week, the Alouettes come to Regina and play at Mosaic Stadium, and the Riders wrap up at home against the Edmonton Elks. And if they win the next four, that game against Edmonton could be for all the marbles and hosting the West Final.
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1: From the National Newsroom of the Canadian Press, I'm Hannah Stoles. British Columbia's interim Conservative leader, Lorne Dirksen, says if the party wins the October 24th election, he'll take on the job as premier. At his first campaign event in the election, with caucus members and supporters behind him in Vancouver, he says he believes the election call by NDP leader David Eby is an opportunistic political move that will cost taxpayers tens of millions of dollars.
2: But you know what? I think David Eby is going to regret this.
3: Yeah. Oh, yeah.
2: And it's because this election actually offers an opportunity for hope and for real change.
1: Dirksen says the party has quickly moved to reunite the opposition that splintered under former leader Carolyn Finley. The International Center for Human Rights and members of the Iranian community are calling on Ottawa to stop branding Islamic Revolutionary Guard Corps conscripts as inadmissible to the country by default. Iranian Canadians rallied on Parliament Hill Tuesday to draw attention to the issue and call for a solution. Here's Canadian Press reporter Lisa Laporte.
4: Some former IRGC conscripts attending a Parliament Hill media conference said they're being punished for being forced to serve in what the Canadian government considers a terrorist entity. They say while they support that designation, their futures now hang in the balance as they look to appeal their immigration status.
1: The president of the International Center for Human Rights said he's raised the issue with the parliamentary secretaries for public safety and immigration, and they said they'd look into it. A research report says this year's powerful El Niño and the record global heat it's driving could lead to nearly 500,000 more deaths worldwide by the end of February. The grim warning by the University of Chicago's Climate Impact Lab also says the heaviest toll is expected in poorer countries, already struggling with food insecurity and high energy costs. The city of Calgary says 911 operators broke protocol, leading to a delay of almost an hour before police officially started their search for a missing 11-year-old boy, Parker Wells. Ian Bushell is the city's head of emergency management. He says there was enough information that police could have went ahead with the missing persons report sooner, despite the initial prompt from the caller to wait.
5: It wasn't a gap in the policy or the procedure. It was a gap in the action of the individual operator. Of course, it's a tragedy. We all feel terrible. At 911, I can tell you that whole room feels awful that this is happening.
1: He says a review of the 911 handling of the call led to disciplinary action, and one person is no longer with the city, but he declined to provide more details. The Michelin Guide is recognizing 5 restaurants in southern Ontario for providing good bang for buck, but isn't awarding any new stars in the region this year. Michelin's picks for 2026 were announced at a ceremony in downtown Toronto on Tuesday. There are currently 15 Michelin-starred restaurants in the Toronto region, down from 17 last year. This is the Canadian Press. In sports, Kawhi Leonard is going to be a Toronto Raptor for at least a few more years. Several media reports say he's signed a 2-year, $115 million U.S. contract extension with the Raptors. The deal, which includes a player option for 2028 and 29, comes in under the maximum $126.6 million he was eligible for. The Chicago Sky beat the Toronto Tempo 97-85 to snap a 5-game losing streak. The Tempo have lost 7 in a row and 19 of their last 20. Tuesday's Toronto Blue Jays game against the Orioles in Baltimore was postponed due to rain. The game will be made up Wednesday afternoon as part of a doubleheader at Oriole Park. The Blue Jays and the Orioles are both chasing the American League's final wildcard spot. And Canada will face Switzerland to open the World Junior Hockey Tournament December 26th at Edmonton's Rogers Place. The event will be held in both Edmonton and Red Deer, Alberta, from Boxing Day to January 5th. From the Canadian Press, I'm Hannah Stoles.
6: I'm Sarah Mills with your 650 CKOM News Update. Not everyone wants potash from Belarus. Some American farmers have indicated to the Saskatchewan government they'll get a better deal sticking with Canada. Any referendum on a downtown entertainment district will cost, with Mayor Cynthia Block citing a $1 million price tag. Construction in Saskatoon isn't over for the season just yet, with new projects announced by the city. Go to ckom.com for more details. More foam is out of Saskatchewan's landfills thanks to a foam densifier that Sarcan is highlighting. The squished foam gets sent to Quebec to make insulation boards. Canada's top meteorologist says Saskatchewan could see fall temperatures about 10 degrees lower than normal this year, thanks to a Godzilla, El Nino. And Malcolm Bell is getting his debut with the Rough Riders. The Green and White's first-round pick will go up against the BC Lions in this Friday's crucial game. CKOM weather, Wednesday partly cloudy and 25, Thursday sunny and 25. That's your 650 CKOM news update. I'm Sarah Mills.
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0: Well, if you can believe it, a week tonight, the Toronto Maple Leafs will be taking on the Montreal Canadiens. It'll be the opener of the NHL regular season. Of course, the Canucks and Oilers, the nightcap on that one. You'll also have the Florida Panthers against the Carolina Hurricanes, the last two Stanley Cup champions going head-to-head in the opener with the banner raising in Carolina. So we're previewing the NHL season, and we're going to stop in Toronto with one of our favorites from the Toronto Sun, is Terry Koshin here on the Green Zone. Terry, welcome back. Ready for another season?
1: Yes, sir. Yes, Jimmy, I am. Like you said, it's the early start, and I think not only the players not minding the shorter camp for the most part, neither are we on our side of the microphone. So, it's been quick. We have a week to go. The cutdowns will happen this weekend, and then we're on to Tuesday night, and then the Leafs play at home the next night as well. So, looking forward to it. I'm glad that the camp's been nice and short.
0: Well, I think it was Roddy Brindamore who just cancel the whole thing. Let's just play 86 games and drop the puck and let's get
1: going. I don't know how serious it is, but you know what? The way that these guys arrive now, except, of course, for two unnamed players in Columbus, who Rick Bonus went up and down the side of the other day. But the way they arrive in camp for state in state, Brindamore is probably not far off.
0: Terry Koshin with us as the Toronto Maple Leafs. Okay, let's just get right to it. What line is Gavin McKenna going to play on this year, Terry?
1: Well, this year he's probably going to play on a few, but he's starting with Tavares and Nylander. And, I'm of the mind that he'll eventually work his way onto a line with Austin Matthews. I think it just makes sense, given McKenna's ability to get the puck and distribute it. But, it looks like a good fit right now with Tavares and Nylander. And, it's funny, right? The Leafs say, we don't want to rush him in anything. Well, guess what? I mean, playing with Tavares and Nylander, who was on a 100-point pace last year, had he not been hurt, that's not rushing it in, but you're not exactly playing with pouches either. So he's looked really good in camp. There's just some niftiness to his game that, you really can't. Yeah, you get a better appreciation of, I guess I should say, after you watched it for a few days in a row and what he's able to do with the puck. Play at home against Ottawa for an eight with Simi. I don't imagine that trio will go on the road to Ottawa. But, he's looked really good so far. And a couple of interesting wrinkles. Talking about what line he's on, not only do I think he'll be with matches at some point, as of right now, McKenna's not on the top power play unit. Jack Roslovic is there. And I know we're talking about a different shot, right shot, but Roslovic's a journeyman. I know he has some 20 goal seasons on his NHL resume, but I would expect McKenna will be there before super long.
0: So when you look at this offseason, getting ready for the season, so much change in Toronto from the front office to behind the bench. They, win the draft lottery. They get Gavin McKenna. But it seems like it's ridiculous. Flying under the radar are Darren Radish and Sergei Bobrovsky on the back end for the Toronto Maple Leafs. How vitally important were those two additions to the blue line and the crease in Toronto?
1: Well, they're kind of, I know what you mean with flying under the radar, not so much in the market here, but Bobrovsky is the guy. I mean, listen, we can talk about a lot of things here, Jamie, and what we expect this season. If he gets back to the way that he can play in the National Hockey League, the Leafs are going to be off to the races. You get that guy goaltending the way he can, not like he did last year and what turned out to be his last year in Florida. The Leafs are going to be fine. They probably have some injuries like everybody else, but, it's been an issue certainly for them last year. Everybody fall apart, including the goaltending. You don't have that, you're up the creek. And he's been impressive so far. Just with, you're around a guy through his career and in the visitors' dressing room and all that sort of thing. They come into town a couple times a year, wherever he is. And, of course, we saw what he did with the Panthers against the Leafs in the playoffs a few years ago. But just listening to him speak in scrums, just a very matter-of-fact guy, serious guy. I think that he's not a loud person by any stretch, or really soft-spoken. And he just demands that respect. Austin Matthews said after the game Saturday, he was asked about turning around and looking down at Steve Bobrovsky in his own net, in the Leafs net. And he just said, that's the way he emphasized the real freak to see that. And there hasn't been a goaltender of his pedigree in these parts of Betty Belfort more than 20 years ago. So he gets back to his way of playing. The Leafs will be fine. And then Darren Radish, I mean, it's interesting, right? We all talk about the booming shot from the power play, which is fine, but now he's on that top power play unit. At least I haven't had that type of shot really since Brian McCabe. And I don't know if it was as effective as Radish was going to be. But if you're the opposing team on the PK now and you try to take Radish away, the way they have it set up in that number one unit, you have Nylander and Matthews in their on the flanks in their wheelhouses. One of those guys is going to be open. And I'm going to be awfully curious to see once this gets going for real next week, how the PK of opposing teams would defend against that. But there's a lot of expectations for Radish, no doubt. Looks like he'll start with Morgan Rielly, so there's some responsibility there to help Morgan get back to being the defenseman he has been in the past. But yeah, there's certainly dude. When the Leafs go out and get a lot of the changes that you mentioned, you know, the top defenseman on the market, the top goalie on the market, they're serious about making sure the last year was a one off. We'll see how it goes.
0: What is a Jim Hiller team, Terry? If you can put into words what Leaf fans should expect on the changeover from Craig Berube this offseason.
1: Quick and more emphasis on playing defense. Five-man units, not two defensemen and three forwards, and keeping your fingers crossed and hoping that it happens. Listen, the other thing too, Jamie, I should mention is the health of Chris Tanev and the ability that he has to really run things on the blue line and the way he plays lead through. Not a coincidence at all last year. This guy played just 11 games and the Leafs didn't make the playoffs. I think they were 6-3-2 in the games he played in, which is probably a playoff pace, put over 82 games, but not a coincidence. So the point about that is, so Tanev only comes back, is his usual dependable self, so far he did too. Now Jim Hiller might have an easier time incorporating what he wants to do defensively, moving the puck better. They haven't changed anyone else really on the blue line. They have Emil Andre from Philadelphia. Nick Blankenberg is in on a PTO. I'm assuming he's going to get signed. They're better at moving the puck as well, but Tanev back is big. And then just more involvement from the forwards. And the one thing Hiller keeps talking about is skating, which would be pretty obvious. But the fact is, you know, in the last couple of years, last year especially, the Leafs didn't have that in their game, certainly on the back check and that sort of thing, not consistently. And again, it's been one preseason game, one split squad game, and a bunch of practices there looking better in that regard. And we're not going to know right away either. We're not going to, I couldn't talk in 2 weeks and say, okay, now we know for sure this is what we're getting. It's going to take some time to be able to do these things. But just a team that's tighter and faster and making better decisions, I think, are what we're going to see under Hiller. At least that's the plan.
0: Terry Koshin with us, Toronto Sun here on the Green Zone, covering the Toronto Maple Leafs as we get ready a week away from the season. I'm curious, as a media person like I am and you are, I often watch out of market media sessions, Q&As,
1: yep.
0: And I enjoy them. I find them entertaining. Do you watch the Babcock stuff in Edmonton with a smile?
1: Yeah, I do. No, with a smile? Not with a smile. No, I don't think he should be in the league coaching. But, you know, that's just me, I guess. I mean, doesn't matter what people in Edmonton think or the upper brass there. He doesn't seem to have changed much, and we'll see where it goes for the others.
0: It could be a reality show, Terry. It really could.
1: It could. And you know what, Jamie? A colleague of mine here in the Toronto media, actually, I hadn't seen it yesterday, Babcock Seville. He texted it to me last night around 6 to 7, around this time last night. And four and a half minutes. This is basically his time here in Toronto going back all those years. And there's a lot of what we saw. But you know what? Not a surprise. When he was hired, there wasn't much of, looking back and reflecting on some of the things he had done and what he had done to some players in the past. So, you know, good for the Oilers, I guess. The Oilers leadership group saying this is what we need, this is what we want. But as it is in most of these places, if you take out some of the Mitch Marner things here in Toronto, it's not that the leadership group that's been impacted by him. It's other players down the roster that have really come out of it not feeling good about themselves. And I'll be curious to see how that goes in Edmonton. But, you know, we'll see. I think the Leafs are there toward the end of October. We get the Oilers here in mid-November, and that's that. Then we won't have to, have the Mike Babcock show come through again. For the rest of the season. But, the many storylines in the NHL this year, I'm fascinated by that one for sure. Got to be at the top of the list. But like I said, I just don't think, given everything that's piled up against him over the years, that he should have been given an opportunity to do it.
0: Terry Koshin with us of the Toronto Sun. Before I let you go, I am just interested in the dynamic in the Atlantic Division, Terry, because for years it's been, the Leafs, they can't get past the Lightning or the Bruins. And then all of a sudden it was the Panthers. But you look at that Atlantic, the Panthers are going to be back. The Sabres were much improved last year. The Lightning are still talented. The Senators, we'll see what they are without Brady Tkachuk. The Bruins are still decent. And the Montreal Canadiens, they could be contenders. Has the Atlantic Division been any tougher than this season on what's ahead for the Toronto Maple Leafs?
1: I don't think so. I mean, you look at it, you say, okay, well, if the Leafs are going to get back in the playoffs, and we make the assumption, that Florida gets back on track after last season, you know, where does that kind of leave Toronto? I mean, it's going to be a real difficult challenge, I think, for them to come out and say, okay, missing last year for the first time in 10 years was a one-off for us. So you've got, like you said, Sabres are for real, Canadians are for real, Tampa Bay, they dipped, I guess, in the past few years, but you know they're there, top three last year. Florida's coming back. I think the loss to Brady Tkachuk in Ottawa is really going to hurt that team, and I don't know that they necessarily return. The Bruins, again, kind of, you look at that roster, and you're not quite sure how they got it done last year. But we'll see if Jeremy Swayman has a good year. Then again, we talked about goaltending and the impact it can have. They can be right back there. And you know what, Jamie, the Atlantic is normally tough, but you take it past that. I mean, the Eastern as a whole, Washington Capitals should return to the playoffs again, given the additions they made. And, you know, you like to think that Alexander Ovechkin go the bang this year. But yeah, it's like the old AL East, right? When the Jays couldn't get over the hump for years and years and years, the Yankees and the Red Sox and the Orioles, what they were doing. But, it's hard to look at it right now and say, okay, we know that Team X and Team Y and Team Z are all going to fall out, and the Leafs should be able to move it in one of these positions. You can't do it.
0: Well, Blue Jays fans can remove their hats and put on the Maple Leaf hats, because the seasons will not go side by side like it did into October last year. Terry, always appreciate you taking the time for us out here in Saskatchewan. Enjoy the start of the regular season.
1: Will do. Thanks for having me, Jamie. Good to talk to you again.
0: That is Terry Koshin from the Toronto Sun, who has the Maple Leafs covered. Oh, my goodness. And the Western Conference, to maybe a lesser degree than the Eastern Conference. But the Eastern Conference. Good luck. We're going to ask you for predictions next week. I'll be fascinated on what you will be predicting, especially out of the East. 1-877-332-8255 is the fan line. Reminder, we're bringing back the fill-in-the-blank question in just a little bit. The Saskatchewan Rough Riders will finish blank in the West Division. We have had every answer come in. First, second, third, fourth, and fifth for the Rough Riders. Five games left. They could finish anywhere between first and last in the division. Where do you think they will land? Let me know now on 980 CJME and 650 CKOM.
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6: Here's some impressive numbers. Last year's record harvest for some Saskatchewan crops pushed net farm income in the province beyond $5 billion. That represents roughly 40% of total farm income in all of Canada for 2025. The one difference between the 2 years in the province was volume. Carryover, grain in the bin at year end of 2025 was $2 billion higher than the previous year.
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16: 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A concussion researcher right here in Saskatchewan weighs in.
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0: By the way, if you need to be up to date on the news conference, we were talking about Mike Babcock yesterday with the Edmonton Oilers. He was really thrilled with how practice went.
1: I didn't think this one was very pretty.
2: Is it just the pace at which you're throwing stuff out? Like, where are they maybe hitting some speed bumps with you?
1: Well, I just, saying they're having speed bumps or not, I just didn't think this one was very good. I like the puck to be on tape. I like us to go fast. I like us to listen, understand what we're doing, and then I like us to compete. And I didn't think we were competitive enough there.
0: And then, of course, Connor McDavid was like, your coach didn't like practice. What do you think? He's like, I love being coached, and I love the honesty. They sound like robots in Edmonton. They really do. Every time they're asked about Babcock, it is the canned, we really enjoy the coaching with the details and being held accountable. Did I say that right? I think I said that right. They are PR'd up in Edmonton on what to say when it comes to their head coach, Mike Babcock, because the first player to step out of line, boom, it'll be fireworks.
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12: 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A concussion researcher right here in Saskatchewan weighs in.
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14: I'm Sarah Mills with your 650 CKOM news update. Not everyone wants potash from Belarus. Some American farmers have indicated to the Saskatchewan government they'll get a better deal sticking with Canada. Any referendum on a downtown entertainment district will cost, with Mayor Cynthia Block citing a $1 million price tag. Construction in Saskatoon isn't over for the season just yet. With new projects announced by the city, go to ckom.com for more details. More foam is out of Saskatchewan's landfills thanks to a foam densifier that Sarcan is highlighting. The squished foam gets sent to Quebec to make insulation boards. Canada's top meteorologist says Saskatchewan could see fall temperatures about 10 degrees lower than normal this year, thanks to a Godzilla El Nino. And Malcolm Bell is getting his debut with the Rough Riders. The Green and White's first-round pick will go up against the BC Lions in this Friday's crucial game. CKOM weather, Wednesday, partly cloudy and 25, Thursday, sunny and 25. That's your 650 CKOM news update. I'm Sarah Mills.
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Well, a good Tuesday afternoon. Jamie and I with you here on the Green Zone as we look at the Saskatchewan Rough Riders. Five games left in the regular season, if you can believe it. It'll be the stretch run to the playoffs. The Rough Riders currently sit second in the CFL West Division, one win above the BC Lions and the Winnipeg Blue Bombers. Two wins up on the Calgary Stampeders, two wins back of the Edmonton Elks. Although Edmonton only has four games left, the Rough Riders have five. This week, it is the BC Lions, then the Stamps, then back-to-back games against the Montreal Alouettes. Now, here's the thing with the Alouette games. The way things are shaking out right now in the Canadian Football League, the Als likely will have first place clinched either by that game on Thanksgiving Monday or the second game in that back-to-back. So you have to consider there will be a point in those two games where Davis Alexander is being rested and Phil Potts being rested and maybe a few other guys to try to ensure their health for the East Final. Now, this is my prediction. Thanksgiving Monday, they're playing in Montreal. Then it's a short week coming to Regina. That'll be the game they rest. So if you think, oh, they're going to lose both of those, maybe not. So we're playing fill in the blank here on the Green Zone today. The Rough Riders will finish blank in the CFL's West Division. And we've laid it all out for you earlier in the show. They can finish anywhere from first to fifth in the West. It's the one scenario is they win this week and next week. Edmonton loses. And you're looking at a first place team again. They lose and then lose next week to Calgary, and Calgary wins. And BC and Winnipeg win, they're in fifth. That's just in 2 weeks they can be in first or fifth. So how are you feeling about the Rough Riders in this final five stretch? It has not been the greatest play we've seen from the Rough Riders this year over the last month and a half. It's been very inconsistent. So too has the roster. I believe you can compare the two. But I'm going to take you back to the 2013 season, if I may. Just quickly, let's remember the 2013 season. At about this time, the Rough Riders were on a four-game losing streak. Now, I don't think Trevor Harris is ever going to do this, but Darian Durant reacted to a tweet in 2013. That said, you need to run the ball more. And he responded on Twitter, I wasn't running when we were winning, you dumb bleep. He got fined for that. But also at that time, they had a few players injured, including Corey Sheets, who came back into the lineup, and wow! The Rough Riders started winning again all the way to a Grey Cup. Can we compare what's going on without AJ Ouellette in the lineup? A guy who's a very

0: in Edmonton. So, okay, they get to 11 wins. I am predicting the Riders lose this week to the BC Lions. So they lose the tiebreaker to BC. They also will lose the tiebreaker to the Winnipeg Blue Bombers. The Elks after actually play the Hamilton Tiger Cats back-to-back. Then they're at home to the Winnipeg Blue Bombers. Then, of course, they wrap up the season with the Rough Riders. It's going to be hard to get to Edmonton and pass them. So I'm saying third today. They win this week against the BC Lions. They're finishing second. They're hosting the West semifinal. This game tells me where the Riders finish. That is how big this game is. You win the tiebreaker of BC, you push them down lower. I'm not too concerned about the Bombers passing them or the Calgary Stampeders, to be quite honest. So my answer is today third. When I wake up on Friday or on Saturday, when do I leave work? No, I'll leave work Saturday morning. I might have a different answer. 1-877-332-8255. The Saskatchewan Roughriders will finish blank in the CFL's West Division. What is your answer to that question? Bob from Moose Jaw, fourth place at best, but most definitely not winning a Grey Cup. Ian, the Riders will finish 9-9. Ooh, that is a bad finish to the season for the Saskatchewan Rough Riders. That is, ooh, 1-4 down the stretch. That might not get it done to be getting it in the playoffs, quite honestly, on the text line there, Ian, but I know where you're going. Cody Fajardo does his best Tracy Ham impersonation for a not yet identified Dan Rashevich. So Ian's going with the repeat of 1989. Go to Edmonton, beat the Elks, move on to the Grey Cup, and win it. 1-877-332-8255 as we continue on the text line. Jamie on the text line. Sorry, this is from John. He is addressing me on the text line. The Riders have four games versus top three teams. They're getting healthy too. First place would take a win over BC and Edmonton and one more win than Edmonton. If they lose to BC, I think they probably end up third. I think they split with Montreal, beat Calgary. I think they probably end up second if they beat BC, third if they lose. So, John, you're right on with me. What happens on Friday? They beat BC, they'll finish second. They lose to BC, they finish third. And right now I am predicting a loss to the BC Lions. I think that's going to be a fired up BC team after the suspensions and all the drama there after that game against the Montreal Alouettes. Jim is also going fourth. Because when you look at the schedule for the Winnipeg Blue Bombers, they do take on Toronto this week, which I think they'll lose to the Toronto Argonauts. Then they play in Montreal. Then they have Calgary and Edmonton. That's a tough schedule. And BC. They're similar schedule to the Rough Riders. I don't see the Bombers passing the Riders, but they have the tiebreaker over Saskatchewan, so that could come into play when it comes to where they finish. But Jim thinks they might be passed. Kat on the text line saying second or third, going back and forth, is a Kat, like some of us are, probably dependent on what happens Friday night. It's a late one. Note the start time, 8:30 kickoff for the Rough Riders against the BC Lions. The Green Zone pregame show will begin at 6:30. We have time for your calls at 1-877-332-8255. Get on the horn now with us here on the Green Zone. Where do the Riders finish in the West Division? They can finish anywhere from first to fifth. A lot more now coming into the second or third range for the green and white. Will they host a playoff game, or are they going to have to win two on the road to get back to a Grey Cup? 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

0: This is the Green Zone. I'm Jamie Nye on this Tuesday. Coming up, one of my favorite interviews ever. It is somebody I've always wanted to chat with. Somebody I grew up watching and rooting for. And now in his post-career, very much in the lifestyle physical space. He owns many gyms in the Lower Mainland in BC. He's the former Vancouver Canucks captain. Trevor Linden, had a great chat with him earlier today.
1: It was a really, really strange time here in Vancouver. Shortly after the season began, ownership fired Pat Quinn, left our coach in place, and then Mike Keenan came in shortly after that. So I always say, I was thankful to be traded that year because I got to miss all that craziness.
0: That's a bit of my chat with Trevor Linden. You'll hear the whole thing coming up at 5:05, just after the 5 o'clock news here on the Green Zone, as Trevor will look at the current state of the Vancouver Canucks and the question on should they have a captain again this year to replace Quinn Hughes or not, as well as some memories from his career with the Vancouver Canucks here on the Green Zone. We are playing fill in the blank right now. The Rough Riders are going to finish blank in the CFL's West Division. Your options are easy. First, second, third, fourth, or fifth. Where do you think they're going? Not a lot of fifth places. There were two. Pretty sure they're Bomber fans that live in Saskatchewan. Although, as someone pointed out, hey, at least Bomber fans know good radio when they know it. That's true. Now listening to the Green Zone, Randy, that is well thought out text. I've been counting, and it is almost split now between second and third. First actually got a good start, but in the last half hour, there have been far fewer people saying first place for the Saskatchewan Rough Riders. It's more now second or third. They are second, a crucial game against the BC Lions. I can't wait for Friday night. After the bye week with these players coming back, I can't wait for Friday night. I can't believe we have to wait until 8:30 for a kickoff on Friday night, but I'll be there. You know we will. Myself, Daryl, Belton, Britton, we'll have you covered. Just to see where the Riders are at after this bye week, because you've seen it before in the CFL after a bye week. Sometimes teams just needed that breath. Okay, that was kind of a crappy month and a half. Let's get it together. Think about it. Watch film. Get back. Re-energized. And boom, you see a team just wake up out of nowhere. Could that be this Rough Rider team? That's why I can't wait for Friday night. 8:30 is the kickoff. Wayne texting in, he's fourth. Dennis texted in, he's third. And Jason says second. So, Jason did point out, now, do we have tweets to Trevor Harris that could cause a Durant-like fine? Mine would be, as a veteran quarterback, you take too long to release the ball. So, Jason now just wants to troll Trevor Harris on social media to see if we can get a reaction like Darian Durant gave us way back in 2013. I don't think that's a good idea. Plus, Trevor usually stays off social media. He told the media this week he doesn't even watch halftimes when he watches games back. He mutes halftime. He doesn't care what Milton and all those guys have to say. That's why I like Trevor Harris. Cody was way too in his feelings about social media. Darian less than Cody, but still probably a little bit too much checking the notifications. But Twitter was new back in 2013. We know better now. And Trevor's I'll just post pictures on Instagram of me working out.
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1: From the National Newsroom of the Canadian Press, I'm Karen Rebeau. U.S. President Donald Trump says U.S. and Iranian officials met for 3 hours Tuesday, shortly after he threatened in his speech to the U.N. General Assembly that he may annihilate the Islamic Republic if a deal isn't reached soon to end America's nearly 7-month war on Iran. Trump told reporters about the meeting, but offered few details. In his address to the world body, Trump made the case that he has shown fortitude while other leaders have equivocated as he defended his decision to start the war.
2: I believe we'll make a deal right after the election because it doesn't make sense for them not to. They're waiting to see how I do in the midterm election.
1: Trump says he has a big decision to make on whether a deal will be made with Iran, the war he launched in late February. As for Prime Minister Mark Carney, he arrived at the General Assembly for its opening as the world grapples with the Iran war and its related oil supply shocks and rising prices, and under the shadow of Trump's constant attacks on multilateralism. Carney told a news conference, "No one country, no matter how powerful, can manage the world's challenges alone."
3: Cooperation, therefore, is not an act of idealism. It is a practical necessity. And the question is not whether multilateralism can survive, but how it must evolve to meet the challenges of the moment.
1: Carney had several one-on-one meetings with some world leaders Tuesday, but no official ones with Trump. Carney said it's most valuable to meet those who you don't normally see. He held bilateral meetings with the president of Chile and Angola. He also met with King of Jordan Abdullah and a delegation from the United Arab Emirates. Carney later co-hosted with France and the UK an event on the two-state solution. BC New Democrat leader David Eby has launched a provincial election less than 2 years into his mandate. It comes amid chaos in the conservative opposition, whose party leader just quit days ago.
4: Eby says at a time when U.S. President Donald Trump is creating more uncertainty, the last thing the province needs is a government that gives in to what the United States wants. When asked if he was taking advantage of the disruption within the opposition conservatives, Eby noted the party has had 4 leaders in the last 2 years.
5: They've been in chaos since the last election, and that actually is the offering of the Conservative Party to British Columbians.
4: The election will be held October 24th. Terry Theodore, The Canadian Press, Vancouver.
1: The interim leader of the BC Conservatives says his party is united as voters get set to head to the polls in this snap election. Recent weeks have seen mass infighting within the Conservative Party, but Lorne Dirksen says they are back together now.
6: We need a government that is strong, united, and willing to fight for our province. And that's exactly what a united Conservative government is going to provide.
1: This is the Canadian Press. In sports, rain kept the Toronto Blue Jays and the Baltimore Orioles off the field Tuesday night in Baltimore. Instead, the two American League East rivals will face each other on Wednesday in a critical day-night doubleheader. Toronto is 4 games back of the AL's final wildcard berth, and Baltimore's 5 games back. The Cleveland Guardians had a 3-2 victory over Boston to maintain their slim first-place lead in the American League Central over the Chicago White Sox. The Tampa Bay Rays have clinched their 5th division title with a 6-1 victory over the New York Yankees. The Rays won the AL East for the first time since 2021. In basketball news, Kawhi Leonard is going to be a Toronto Raptor for at least a couple of years. Several media reports saying he has signed a 2-year, $115 million contract extension with the Raptors. And the Toronto Tempo continue their stagger to the end of the WNBA season. Toronto fell to the Chicago Sky. From the Canadian Press, I'm Karen Rebeau.
7: I'm Sarah Mills with your 650 CKOM news update. Not everyone wants potash from Belarus. Some American farmers have indicated to the Saskatchewan government they'll get a better deal sticking with Canada. Any referendum on a downtown entertainment district will cost, with Mayor Cynthia Block citing a $1 million price tag. Construction in Saskatoon isn't over for the season just yet. With new projects announced by the city, go to ckom.com for more details. More foam is out of Saskatchewan's landfills thanks to a foam densifier that Sarcan is highlighting. The squish foam gets sent to Quebec to make insulation boards. Canada's top meteorologist says Saskatchewan could see fall temperatures about 10 degrees lower than normal this year, thanks to a Godzilla El Nino. And Malcolm Bell is getting his debut with the Rough Riders. The Green and White's first-round pick will go up against the BC Lions in this Friday's crucial game. CKOM weather, Wednesday partly cloudy and 25, Thursday sunny and 25. That's your 650 CKOM news update. I'm Sarah Mills.
0: 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The voice of Saskatchewan. Evan Bray on 650 CKOM.
8: That some of you will want to be weighing in on this topic, and you will have your chance at the bottom of the hour, folks, when we have open lines. If you want to start texting, though, as always, throughout the show, 1-877-332-8255 is how you can reach us. When governments talk about cutting spending, the conversation usually centers on big ticket items. But what about the smaller checks going out the door? The Canadian Taxpayers Federation has been digging through grants awarded by the Social Sciences and Humanities Research Council, which has a budget of about, well, almost $1.5 billion this year. Among the projects it flagged are research involving Canadian dance floors, low-carbon video games, ancient Mesopotamian brewers, and even former Prime Minister Justin Trudeau's speeches. Now, strange-sounding research isn't necessarily useful research, but the Taxpayers Federation says these grants raise a bigger question about how the government decides what taxpayers should be funding and whether there is room to cut. Franco Terrazano is the federal director of the Canadian Taxpayers Federation, and he joins me now to discuss. Franco, welcome to the Evan Bray Show.
9: Hey, it's always my pleasure. Thanks for having me on today.
8: All right. So you went through this year's federal research grants. What jumped out at you, Franco?
9: Well, okay. So for starters, look, the government claims that it's funding the research on the issues that matter most to Canadians, right, through the Social Science and Humanities Research Council. And I'll tell you, the first thing that jumped out to me is like, hey, look, I think research is important. This is not research on the issues that matter most to me. Okay. And some of these studies, I mean, they're eye-popping, eye-watering amounts here, right? Like the government spending just shy of $44,000 studying the, quote, contested meaning of Justin Trudeau's official speeches. You know, I'm just going to say this. This is how I feel. Like, we just had 10 years of Trudeau, right, talking about how the budget would balance itself. He doesn't think about monetary policy. I actually believed him on that one. I don't know why we're spending, you know, thousands more to learn about the contested meaning of Trudeau's speeches. But also, right, there are 93 grand to create a digital edition of a 1908 book about Sri Lankan art. Hmm. Okay. 65 grand to study Western-style sweets like candy in modern Japan. Right? So thousands and thousands of dollars being spent. And let me tell you, I don't think it's on the issues that matter most to Canadians.
8: Okay, so is there an argument to be made, though, Franco? Like, let's go back to our former Prime Minister Justin Trudeau's speeches. I mean, speeches, research into political rhetoric and communication, that some could argue, political scientists would probably argue, that's standard political science. But I understand how the optics of taxpayer-funded research into a former PM, especially Prime Minister Trudeau's speeches, will land differently, especially on talk radio. Is there an argument to be made, though, that we're just grabbing at these flashy headlines, but this is what reality is and what research looks like that builds the foundation of, you know, our arts, our culture, our education system?
9: Yeah. $105,000 studying the birth, life, and death of a grocery cart.
8: Okay, tell me more about that study. What exactly are they looking at? I'm actually intrigued.
9: Yeah. Well, you know, here's the thing, right? Like, if somebody wants to study the life of a grocery cart, number one, I don't know why it costs six figures. Just send your intern down to Walmart, and, you know, I think you got your study. But number two, like, look, if industry wanted to study some of this kind of stuff, I would say, hey, fill your boots. Just don't be using taxpayers' money, especially at a time when we have our current prime minister, right? You know, saying it's time that people are going to be facing some struggles. Well, I think at a time like this, Canadian taxpayers demand some real accountability over the research council, federally funded, that is making these types of decisions. And you know, I take your point serious when you say, like, doesn't research have to happen? So I would say research is important. I'm not saying it's not. But two things. Number one, right, it doesn't mean they get a blank check. They don't get a blank check to waste taxpayers' money, especially when interest charges on the debt are costing us more than $1 billion every week. Number two, like, let's not forget, we're not talking about the natural sciences here, right? We're not talking about funding cancer research. We're not even talking about funding research on how different climates impact food growth, right? We're talking about thousands of dollars to study Arctic climate comic books. Totally different.
8: Arctic climate comic books?
9: Yes, yes. $88,000 on a study about Arctic climate comics, right? So that's more than what the average person who's working makes an entire year, right? Like, let's remember that.
8: So is there an argument to be made in that one, though, that they are studying something that does involve real science and how those messages can be relayed to perhaps some younger learners? I'm really playing the devil's advocate here, Franco.
9: And I appreciate it, right? Like, we're really grasping for straws. I think the main point here is that, well, there's two, okay? Because, you know, I should have provided some extra context here. This $1 billion more than every year that's going through the Social Sciences and Humanities Research Council, that's on top of the $18 billion the federal government sends to the provinces through the Canada Social Transfer, right? Mm. For education, advanced education, university research. It's also on top of the billions of dollars that provincial governments spend on university and post-secondary and advanced education, right? So I'm not even saying gut the research. What we're saying is this a good use of money? Who is making these decisions? What type of criteria are they making these decisions through? And why do we have a $1 billion per year grant research council on top of the Canada Social Transfer to the provinces and also the billions of dollars that provincial governments themselves spend on university? And I think those are all valid questions.
8: All right, if you're just joining us, I'm Tamara Cherry in for Evan Bray for a few days, and I'm speaking with Franco Terrazano, who is the federal director of the Canadian Taxpayers Federation. Franco, the $1.4 million, though, that being the overall budget for this SSHRC, how much of that are you actually arguing is wasteful spending? Because you said a moment ago, we're talking about thousands of dollars. I know it's more than obviously just a few thousand dollars, but are we talking millions, tens of millions? Are you saying the whole program needs to go? Where exactly do we need to rein things in?
9: Well, no, I mean, I do think the whole program needs to go, and some of the funding should just be done through the normal transfer to the provinces or by the provinces themselves. At the very least, right, the Carney government talks about doing this spending review. So at the very least, I think that the federal government, this is one of the things that should be on the spending review, right? Is this actually providing value to Canadian taxpayers, or is it a waste of money? I think that's a very valuable question that should be asked. And let me just point out one other thing. Again, not trying to hold the government to the, you know, my standard, trying to hold the government to the standard it sets for itself. Talking about how this funds research that matters most to Canadians, we found that this year alone, there was 50 different research projects focused on humanities topics in other countries, right? Costing almost $4 million there. I mentioned turning a 1908 book on Sri Lanka into a digital edition. I mentioned, the 65 grand to study Western style sweets like candy in Japan. And I think you mentioned this off the top, too. I mean, this sounds interesting. I just question why taxpayers are paying for it. But 30 grand studying temple beer makers in 6th century BCE Mesopotamia.
8: Okay, hold on, though, because those temple beer makers may have valuable information about agriculture. That all goes back to agriculture. So seriously, I mean, it is fun to pick out some of the funny sounding research projects. But there is actual work that may have value that isn't obvious from the title. Would you agree with that?
9: Well, look, perhaps, right? Perhaps. But I think the bar, if the bar is, hey, the government is spending $1.4 billion every year, and somewhere within that $1.4 billion cost to taxpayers, there might be some value. I would say that bar is so low, it's on the floor.
8: I'm guessing, though, that this council would say that it all has value. So let's go back to the point that you made a few minutes ago, talking about, you know, who decides that we research these different things. If that $1.4 billion is not scrapped in the Carney government's spending review, if it stays put, who do you think should be making the choices about what sorts of projects our taxpayer dollars are funding through this council?
9: Well, you know, I would just go back to an earlier comment that I made, that I think that this research council, so to speak, is duplicating money that is already happening, that's already being spent, right? I would much rather the decisions be made closer to home, whether that's through provincial governments or just the funding from the feds to the provinces. Like, I just think this $1.4 billion coming on top of the $18 billion social transfer, and also the billions of dollars that provinces are spending on university, post-secondary, all that stuff, is a duplication. But look, I also think I'm kind of sidestepping the major point here. The major point is that the government is more than $1 trillion in debt, mm-hmm. right? Every single dollar that Canadians are paying in federal sales tax goes to pay interest on the debt. We know that Canadians are really struggling with affordability, how expensive everything is. We know Canadian businesses are worried about surviving tariffs. So the question is, the government can't keep spending, borrowing money like this forever. What are you going to cut? Mm-hmm. And I think we've identified a pretty good place to find some savings.
8: Okay, Franco Terrazano with the federal director of the Canadian Taxpayers Federation. Let's switch then to Parliament Hill. You're in Ottawa now. Obviously, Ottawa buzzing this week with Parliament being back in session as of yesterday. What are you looking for in these early days of what is shaping up to be a very busy fall session?
9: Yeah, the circus is back in town in Ottawa, folks. And, you know, it's going to be a big fall session, because now we have the budget from the federal government in the fall, right? So it's a big session, a lot of things going on. And the number one thing I'm looking at this year is the government's budget. How much is it going to borrow this year? How much is it going to spend? But I think where we really got to focus is on some tax relief, especially with what's going on with us in the United States and the trade battle going back and forth. Look, a lot of businesses are really struggling. A moment ago, we talked about alcohol studies, but let me focus in on a real Canadian industry, right? Brewing, wineries, restaurants, brew pubs, great pubs and bars, you know, in our neighborhood. Every year, the federal government raises its alcohol tax every year, usually by inflation, without a vote in Parliament. I think that tax, I think that's a place where we should have some tax relief, just to give, you know, the restaurants, the brewers, the workers in those businesses in our communities a little bit of relief this fall.
8: But nobody's having alcohol anymore. Everyone's chewing on the gummies. Isn't that what the kids are doing these days, Franco?
9: Well, I don't know about them, but I sure do like to have a couple of times on the weekend, let me tell
8: you. Okay, so you'd like to see some tax relief. Anything else just in the last minute that we have, Franco, that you're looking for out of Parliament this session?
9: Yeah, I think we just have to recognize that there's a lot of challenges going on. I mentioned this a couple times. We have to recognize the massive government debt in Ottawa. Mm-hmm. You know, I gave one analogy. Let me give you another. In fact, the federal government will spend more money paying interest on the debt this year than what it sends to the provinces in healthcare transfers.
8: All right. Franco Terrazano, federal director of the Canadian Taxpayers Federation. Thank you so much for your time.
9: Hey, I appreciate you. That was fun.
8: All right. Have a great afternoon in Ottawa. Well, great morning. It's still technically morning there. All right. Almost time to turn the phone lines over to you. I've got a few more things I'd like to talk about. But if you are itching to weigh in on that topic, start out by sending us your text messages at 1-877-332-8255. Should, you know, the Canadian Taxpayers Federation flagged government-funded research into dance floors, video games, ancient beer, comics about climate change. Is this a waste of your money, or is this how important discoveries get made? Send us a text message, 1-877-332-8255. We'll be right back here on The Evan Bray Show. I am Tamara Cherry, in for Evan for a few days this week on 650 CKOM and 980 CJME.
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8: Welcome back to the Evan Bray Show. Keep your text messages coming in on that last segment about from the Canadian Taxpayers Federation about what our taxpayer dollars are funding when it comes to research in this country. I'll get to some of your messages in a moment. But first, President Donald Trump just wrapped up his remarks at the 81st session of the United Nations General Assembly. Wow, cannot talk. I know it's Tuesday, but it's like Monday for me, folks, because I wasn't in yesterday for Evan, so I apologize. But he just wrapped up his remarks at the UN General Assembly, and of course everyone was waiting with bated breath, but also maybe dreading, because the man tends to ramble on and on, to see what he would have to say. And he did not disappoint in terms of some of the zingers that he brought out, including his comment. And I love this, reading about this in the New York Times. One of their reporters in their live blog feed noted that when he made these comments about Iran, one of the cameras was showing the face of somebody from Iran who was in the audience, who had a stern look on his face. Here's what President Trump had to say about a big decision on Iran. Oh, I'm sorry. I can't play it right now. I don't know. Frank, I did something. Oh, wait, I think I got it.
2: But I have a big decision to make. Will a deal be made with Iran that lets them rebuild and create a far greater country than it ever was before? Maybe one of the greatest in the Middle East or even the world? Or do I annihilate the Islamic Republic? And do it quickly, never giving them a chance to kill and destroy people and countries again.
8: And President Trump, in keeping with United Nations General Assembly tradition, was the second speaker, the second world leader to speak at the General Assembly today. Earlier, I played a clip from the UN Secretary General Antonio Guterres, who was warning about all sorts of things. He was talking about climate change. He was talking about the fault lines in our world that are, as he said, widening. And he was talking about artificial intelligence. And of course, artificial intelligence is on the minds of a lot of people and a lot of world leaders around the world as we grapple with what to do with AI. Well, here's what President Donald Trump had to say about AI.
2: Whoever wins AI, you have to remember this, and now I say, whoever wins SI, whoever wins super intelligent, wins. That's the group that wins. And we're leading now over China by a lot and everyone else, and we're going to keep it that way. We're going to keep it very, very straight and very strong. I'm not going to stifle growth of something that will be bigger than the Industrial Revolution. Many say bigger than the Industrial Revolution or the Internet itself.
8: All right, so if anybody thinks that the United States will be reigning in artificial intelligence, perhaps think again. Doesn't get much clearer than that, although President Trump has been known to flip-flop. So let's just see what happens in the hours and days and weeks to come. All right, folks, on the other side of the break, it's open lines. There's a lot to talk about today. Something that President Trump did not talk about in his speech was that potash deal, that big, massive deal that he announced yesterday that he's making to buy potash from Belarus. Trump says he's got this massive deal in the works. Belarus says they don't have any to sell. Is this real or is it leverage? And should Saskatchewan be worried either way? Are you worried? Give us a call, 1-877-332-8255, with that or anything else that you have on your mind, from Belarus to the Canadian Taxpayers Federation and research funding dance floors and video games. I'm Tamara Cherry. You can reach me at 1-877-332-8255 on 980 CJME and 650 CKOM.
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15: I'm Sarah Mills with your 650 CKOM news update. Not everyone wants potash from Belarus. Some American farmers have indicated to the Saskatchewan government they'll get a better deal sticking with Canada. Any referendum on a downtown entertainment district will cost, with Mayor Cynthia Block citing a $1 million price tag. Construction in Saskatoon isn't over for the season just yet, with new projects announced by the city. 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
7: More foam is out of Saskatchewan's landfills thanks to a foam densifier that Sarcan is highlighting. The squish foam gets sent to Quebec to make insulation boards. Canada's top meteorologist says Saskatchewan could see fall temperatures about 10 degrees lower than normal this year, thanks to a Godzilla, El Nino. And Malcolm Bell is getting his debut with the Rough Riders. The Green and White's first-round pick will go up against the BC Lions in this Friday's crucial game. CKOM weather, Wednesday, partly cloudy and 25, Thursday, sunny and 25. That's your 650 CKOM News Update. I'm Sarah Mills.
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0: Trust is earned. It comes from showing up, getting it right, and being there when it matters. At 650 CKOM, news is reported, checked, and verified by a team of journalists. 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

0: screen right now. On one side of the screen, the U.S., Denmark, and Greenland are formalizing a security agreement with leaders from those countries, including President Donald Trump, speaking at the U.N. General Assembly at a news conference. On the other side of the screen, there looks to be an availability between our Prime Minister, Mark Carney, who arrived in New York this morning, and Chile's president at the U.N. General Assembly. So lots of wheeling and dealing going on. Handshakes, all of that going down in New York today. All right, it is time to go to the phone lines, though. 1-877-332-8255. Something that is lighting up a lot of the text board today, and by the looks of it, the phone lines as well, is, of course, the massive deal, as he put it, massive deal, according to President Trump, that is in the works, again, according to President Trump, to buy, for the U.S. to buy potash from Belarus. As we heard earlier in the show, and we'll discuss more later in the show, this is something that is logistically unlikely to happen, but is it something we should be worried about? Call me with your thoughts on that or anything else on your mind, 1-877-332-8255. And let's get to the phone lines, because Cal in Oxbow has been waiting very patiently. Cal, how are you doing today, and what's on your mind?
1: Well, I'm doing fine. It's sunny out. I'll tell you what, though, Tamara, Trump knows this is irrelevant. The potash is going to run to the U.S. It's going to continue to get shipped. This tit-for-tat back and forth has got to end. And our premier sort of just reacting with blood potash. Instead of that, he should be putting pressure on the federal government to take some action instead of reacting. Take some action and get back to the negotiating table. Look, our federal government likes to pound Trump, but it does nothing. I mean, it's easy fodder, but what has Carney done? And the legacy media and all media never call Carney out for not going and making a deal. And what has he done so far? You know, they're so far left, the liberals, right now with their... What have they done? They've eliminated the consumer carbon tax and they've increased spending. I mean, what a conservative. Just because you've moved a little bit to the center doesn't make you a conservative. And what are they? What do they still have in place? They're still overspending, like our taxpayers federation talked about. They're still printing money. They still have the industrial carbon tax. They still have methane regulations, clean fuel, clean energy, net zero, Bill C-69 and C-48. And you've got CNRL putting their Jack Pine oil sands expansion on hold, because we can't make a deal with the U.S., and making a deal with Chile is not going to replace the U.S., Tamara.
0: Cal, can you really negotiate with a guy, though, who says that he's going to buy potash from a country that has already said they don't have any potash to sell, let alone any way to get it out of the country?
1: I don't know. Denmark made a deal. Lots of countries have made a deal. Europe's made a deal with Trump, and they clap while we do this. They're not willing to sacrifice their economy to have a fight with Trump, but they'll push Carney along because it's great that somebody else is doing it. So you can make a deal with Trump. Carney doesn't want to because it is great fodder. His popularity keeps going up. Trump derangement is crazy in Canada. We're never going to replace the U.S. economy. It's the biggest one in the world. We need to make a deal and become friends once again. It's ridiculous, Tamara.
0: All right, Cal, thank you so much for calling, as always. I'm sure I'll chat with you again later or tomorrow. Have a great day. Take care. Okay, Nick, waiting on the line in Saskatoon. Nick, thanks for calling. What's on your mind?
2: I actually got the opposite opinion as Cal. I want to preface this, though. If you make me vote tomorrow, it's going to be conservative, mm-hmm. but I'm with Carney on his foreign policy and dealing with trade right now. It makes perfect sense for us to do all our trade with the U.S. ideally, because they're right next door to us. We have the infrastructure. But the problem is you need both parties to be on board with this, and they are not right now. They are not reliable. They don't want to do any reasonable trade with us. They're doing ridiculous things like this potash deal, which I think he's been planning since day one, honestly. Mm. And

0: let's replace that.
1: All right. Nick in Saskatoon, thanks for calling. Have a great day. All right. Deb calling from the Regina area. Deb, thanks for calling. What's on your mind?
2: Good morning. I do not actually pay Trump a whole lot of attention because of the way that he tends to engage with people. He does not present himself as someone who is interested in partnerships that are for the betterment of both parties, nor does he seem to value partnerships. And as far as Canada goes, we want to be a good partner with the United States, but the partnership has to go both ways. And there is no sense in worrying about it. It's more important to act as opposed to react. So we need to remain calm, put plans in place to act, not react. And there is no harm at all in seeking out new partnerships with other countries, building good bridges that are for the mutual value of both parties in the partnership.
1: So, Deb, is that safe to say that you're fine with us not having a deal with the Americans at this point?
2: I'm not hugely political one way or the other. I want us to have a good relationship with the United States. And there's lots of people in the United States that want to have a good relationship with us. But it starts at the top and it starts with the leaders. And if the leader doesn't want that, then there's absolutely no harm in seeking good partnerships elsewhere.
1: All right, Deb, thanks for calling. Have a great day.
2: You too.
1: Greg waiting on the line from Saskatoon. Greg, what's on your mind today?
3: Well, you know, I've called in a few times and I've always been like, I'm a supporter of Doug Ford's idea. You know, shut the power off. Let's show you, Trump, we mean business. And I've said it too before that, you know, we should shut off all the oil from Alberta and all our resources here in Saskatchewan, shut them all off. But right now, just the point where it's being, with him going to, let's say, Belarus, and he wants to buy their potash, and he's got a great deal. Good. You got a deal? Cut your potash off right now. Until you come back to the table, you're not getting any more potash. Somebody's got to stand up to this guy and show him that he's not the almighty.
1: Do you think Saskatchewanians are ready to take that kind of hit? Because we would all pay for that, right?
3: It wouldn't take very long. He'd realize that, okay, they're serious.
1: Yeah.
3: You know what I mean? Yes, it would be a hit. I'm not denying that. But it would be worth it in the long run.
1: All right. Greg calling from Saskatoon. Thanks a lot for your comments, Greg. Have a great afternoon.
3: You as well.
1: Take care. Okay, and one more caller before we go to the break. Ken waiting on the line from Saskatoon. Ken, you want to talk about our premier's comments on the potash deal or lack thereof?
4: I love the fact that it's so, you know, metaphorical. Blood potash, you know, sounds really, really good. And I understand, you know, he has to say something. But it's going to have the same amount of effect. Do you remember in 2011 there was a book by Ezra Levant that called all of that Middle East oil that that Eastern Canada was using, he called it, you know, that was unethical. It was blood oil. That Canadian oil was, Western Canadian oil was ethical oil.
1: Mm-hmm.
4: Well, obviously, 15 years later, we have a pipeline going east. The people down in Central Canada realized the moral problem that they were creating there, and they were abetting, and they changed their ways. Oh, that didn't happen. Okay. I mean, you can call it what you want, but the point is eventually economics will matter. Proximity matters. But here's the thing is that, the Belarus option in the near term doesn't make any sense. In the long term, that's not a bad play. If you can bring bauxite from Brazil to Quebec to make aluminum, you can certainly bring potash from Belarus.
1: All right. Ken calling from Saskatoon. Thanks so much for your time, Ken. Have a good rest of your morning. And I'm looking for it now. There was a message on the text board earlier. Oh, yes. Doug and Arcola writing in, let Trump buy from Belarus. He won't be president when the first load arrives. A partner who uses his trading relationship to beat the other into submission is not a worthy partner. His farmers will not let Trump carry out this idea because they will face a 3-year starvation period. Trump needs a golf club to the back of the head to tone him down. Whoa, didn't see that going violent, Doug. But on your point, let Trump buy from Belarus.

0: Belarus. He won't be president when the first load arrives. Yeah. And when the first load arrives, will whoever is president still want to be buying from Belarus, who's been supporting Russia through the Ukraine war, who dozens of countries, or is it hundreds of countries, have refused to buy from Belarus because of some of their policies and the way that they treat their people. Anyway, keep your calls and texts coming in, 1-877-332-8255. We will continue on the other side of the break. Is it time to shut off our potash supply to the United States? As Greg said in just a few moments ago, give me your call, send me your text messages, 1-877-332-8255. I'm Tamara Cherry in for Evan Bray on 980 CJME and 650 CKOM.
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0: They're called guardian caps, soft shells that go over football helmets to reduce the force of a hit. Should they be mandatory for kids playing tackle football? A concussion researcher right here in Saskatchewan weighs in.
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0: The US imports between 79 to 86% of its potash from Canada every single year. The second country is Russia, despite, of course, sanctions. And in a distant fourth is Belarus. Only 3% currently of potash imports into the United States come from Belarus. The US president said the United States is working on a massive deal, apparently, to purchase of potash from Belarus. The pricing would be for substantially less than we currently pay to Canada. Good news for our farmers and ranchers.
1: Yes, good news for American farmers and ranchers. Good news, they're going to be getting that cheap, cheap, sweet, sweet potash from Belarus in this massive deal. Or will they? I mean, Belarus says they have no potash, no more potash to sell. It's all counted for. They've got contracts with China and other places. And oh, yeah, three out of the four countries that they're landlocked between have already said, nope. Not shipping out through us. And what's the fourth one? Russia. So does Trump want to be taking more, what our premier called blood potash from Russia? I don't think so. All right, Diane. Diane in Saskatoon, you've been waiting patiently on the line. Thank you, Diane. What's on your mind today?
2: Just a couple of things. First of all, I just want people in Saskatchewan to really think about how they feel about Trump. Really, do not underestimate the man. Just because you don't like him, don't underestimate him. And that's what everybody's doing here in Saskatchewan. The second thing is Doug Ford should keep his fat mouth shut. All he does is open it up and get everybody else in trouble.
1: All right, Diane in Saskatoon. Thank you. Anything in particular that's upsetting you about Doug Ford? Is it the previous caller's comments about Doug Ford saying we should just shut off everything to the United States? Shut off the lights?
2: Pretty much.
1: Yeah.
2: Pretty much. And that other gentleman caller should probably realistically think about what he just said there, cut off everything from the United States. I don't think people realize how much power the states has over us. Like, we're all this, ooh, elbows up stuff. Where has it gotten us? Nowhere.
1: All right, Diane in Saskatoon, thank you for your call. Going to Bonnie in Wadena. What are you calling about today, Bonnie?
3: Oh, I'm calling about Carney and Trump. Carney is leading us down the garden path. We're talking about how Belarus treats his people. Well, how about time to talk about how Carney is treating his people? He's with businesses closing, layoffs, food banks, usage, diesel prices becoming so unbearable for truckers and farmers. And he can't do his job and get back to the table with Trump. And the worst thing about it is that Canadians are making excuses for him. I just think it's a good thing the plane stalled and he couldn't say his speech at the UN because all he ever knows how to do is poke the bear.
1: All right.
3: He's not helping us.
1: Bonnie, thank you as always for calling. Look forward to speaking with you again. Have a great day.
3: Thank you.
1: Okay. Lots of text messages coming in. I won't get through all of them right now just because we're up against the clock, but lots of people, I mean, on the Belarus stuff, so much stuff coming in on that. Cheryl and Macklin writing in on potash, the American farmers have the say. Ignore Trump's ranting. American farmers tried to use Belarusian potash and they were very disappointed in quality. American farmers and Canadian farmers get along very well. All right. Thank you for that, Cheryl. Pat in Moose Jaw writing in. Holy TDS, Trump derangement syndrome, really have the anti-American rhetoric cranked up today. Maybe we should pay attention to what our liberal company is doing. I guess he meant liberal country is doing to his own citizens or liberal prime minister. All right. Jerry in Saskatoon writing in, have any executives from Nutrien, Mosaic or BHP commented regarding Belarus? Canada has taken the USA market for granted for much too long. Good question, Jerry. I'll look into that. And Ron in Saskatoon writing in, your guest thinks the USA won't purchase potash from Belarus due to logistics, yet nobody seems to be concerned with the, quote, logistics of transporting Canada's goods to the EU. I hear you, Ron. There's still a lot we don't know about. Will we not become an associate member of the European Union? And if we do, what will that mean and what will we ship to them? But I will point out the logistics are a little bit different when it comes to Belarus because they are a landlocked country surrounded on three sides by either Ukraine or NATO countries. who are refusing to let the potash through their countries from Belarus because of Belarus's support of Russia. So that only leaves Russia as an option. We have lots of options to get our goods into the EU. All right, coming up on the other side of the break, Saskatchewan film industry is on the upswing. I'm Tamara Cherry in for Evan Bray. 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
12: There is beauty in a thunderstorm, the gathering dark clouds, a cool breeze through the warm air, flashes in the sky, rumbles in the distance. And then, things get ugly. Greatfield Advantage.
13: Major flooding.
14: Scattered power outages from the wind.
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1: From the National Newsroom of the Canadian Press, I'm Karen Rebo. Several seniors were arrested on Tuesday and charged with trespassing on Parliament Hill as they called for stronger government action to address climate change. Members of a self-described climate caravan protesting outside Parliament's West Block tried to deliver hundreds of photos and stories about the effects of wildfires and flooding to MPs' desks in the House of Commons. They were denied entry to the building and refused to clear the doors. Eric Schiller was one of the protesters.
2: I mean, it's not easy for the politicians to stand up and say, okay, let's get off the fossil fuel chain.
1: The Protective Service said 11 people were arrested. Caravan members plan to hold a rally today with music, theater, and costumes on a lawn just west of Parliament Hill. In his UN speech yesterday, U.S. President Donald Trump said Iran could either choose peace or annihilation. Here's ABC's Lionel Moise.
3: Will a deal be made with Iran that lets them rebuild and create a far greater country than it ever was before? Or do I annihilate the Islamic Republic?
4: An Iranian delegation is in New York for the UN General Assembly. Trump says his team had a three-hour meeting with the delegation. Special Envoy Steve Witkoff later saying those talks were indirect.
1: Prime Minister Mark Carney was also at the UNGA but did not address the assembly. He had several one-on-one meetings with world leaders on the sidelines. Voters in British Columbia will head to the polls on October 24th after provincial NDP leader David Eby Tuesday called a snap election. It comes as the provincial political scene undergoes some breakneck restructuring within the BC Conservative Party. Eby called on Tuesday for a firebreak against both President Trump's trade war and Trump-style politics.
5: When you smell smoke, you don't sit and wait to see what happens next. You act. You prepare. You build a firebreak. And that is exactly what we need to do now.
1: Eby faces criticism from opposition parties and municipal leaders for calling the election as municipalities campaign for local elections already taking place October 17th in BC. The Polaris Music Prize was handed out last night at Toronto's Massey Hall, and this year's top hardware was given to a mysterious Quebec rock duo for both their second album and for a song. Angine de Poitrine are masked musicians known for their microtonal sound who dress in polka dot outfits and claim to be extraterrestrials from another planet. About 200 music industry experts selected the couplet from among 10 nominees to win the $30,000 prize for the year's Best Canadian Album for their Volume 2. The duo also took home the $10,000 Polaris Song Prize for the track Fabienne. This is the Canadian Press. In sports, Max Scherzer will get the start in the first game of a day-night doubleheader today as the Toronto Blue Jays wrap up a series in Baltimore against the Orioles. Former Toronto starter Chris Bassitt will take the mound for Baltimore. Last night's game was rained out. Both teams are chasing the American League's final wild card berth. Toronto is four games back of the White Sox and Baltimore is five back. The Cleveland Guardians had a 3-2 win over Boston last night to maintain their slim lead in the AL Central. The Tampa Bay Rays beat the Yankees 6-1 last night to clinch the American League East title. In NBA news, recently reacquired star Kawhi Leonard has reportedly signed a two-year contract extension worth $115 million with the Toronto Raptors. And the WNBA's Toronto Tempo fell to the Chicago Sky last night for their seventh loss in a row. Toronto has one game left in its inaugural season. From the Canadian Press, I'm Karen Rebo.
6: I'm Sarah Mills with your 650 CKOM news update. Not everyone wants potash from Belarus. Some American farmers have indicated to the Saskatchewan government they'll get a better deal sticking with Canada. Any referendum on a downtown entertainment district will cost, with Mayor Cynthia Block citing a $1 million price tag. Construction in Saskatoon isn't over for the season just yet. With new projects announced by the city, go to ckom.com for more details. More foam is out of Saskatchewan's landfills thanks to a foam densifier that Sarcan is highlighting. The squished foam gets sent to Quebec to make insulation boards. Canada's top meteorologist says Saskatchewan could see fall temperatures about 10 degrees lower than normal this year, thanks to a Godzilla, El Nino. And Malcolm Bell is getting his debut with the Rough Riders. The Green and White's first-round pick will go up against the BC Lions in this Friday's crucial game. CKOM weather, Wednesday partly cloudy and 25, Thursday sunny and 25. That's your 650 CKOM news update. I'm Sarah Mills.
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7: I have a ball just like we always do. Saturday night at the movies. Who guess what?
1: Welcome back. We have a very good news story to talk about in this segment. I'm really excited to get to this conversation. But first, let's just go back a little bit. There was a time when Saskatchewan had a very, well, a pretty significant film and television industry.
8: I think that we should build something that would show how proud we are of our agricultural heritage.
9: There you go. Now we're cooking.
8: My suggestion is we should build a hoe.
9: World's biggest hoe?
10: They do attract people.
1: All right. Well, we just heard a clip from Corner Gas. Corner Gas was filmed here. Little Mosque on the Prairie got its start here. Saskatchewan has attracted feature films over the years. In 2008, the provincial government itself described Saskatchewan's production industry as, quote, an example to the nation. But then in 2012, the Saskatchewan government scrapped the film employment tax credit and the industry went through some very lean years, to put it lightly. But like I said, this is a good news story. More recently, provincial funding has returned through a different model, and the industry appears to be booming once again. This summer, Saskatchewan actors have reported a steady stream of auditions and productions, and there's now enough work that one of the challenges is making sure there are enough trained crew members to keep up. ScreenSask is a nonprofit industry association that has launched a new apprenticeship program aimed at doing exactly that, helping productions bring in experienced workers from outside the province while training Saskatchewan people to eventually fill those jobs themselves. So how big could this industry get? Well, maybe our next guest can fill me in on that. Joining me in studio is Robert Hardy. He is the executive director of ScreenSask. And Robert, I have to say, you and I were just chatting off air. You moved to Saskatchewan from Vancouver a couple of years ago because you were so excited about the film industry here. Having worked in the film industry in Vancouver, start out just by telling me, what makes you so excited about the film industry here in Saskatchewan?
11: Oh, there is so much that is exciting about what's happening here. What is really cool about the film industry, what people don't realize, like, you know, you watch the movie on screen, you're like, how did that come together, right? Well, it's actually about the locations where you shoot. Saskatchewan has some amazing locations, from the Badlands to like the universities that look like Harvard. There's all kinds of places we can play here. But it's also about the people. It's about hardworking, dedicated, talented people who are craftspeople. You know, like I kind of joke that whatever you do, we need you to do that in film. We need carpenters. We need, believe it or not, plumbers. We need accountants. We need all those things. We also need directors and writers and all those people too. But there are a lot of hardworking people doing really hard jobs in Saskatchewan. And those kind of people translate into our industry. There's also a lot of enthusiasm. People here love movies and TV shows. I got to tell you, all the time I'm talking to people about what's your favorite show. And what I love about Saskatchewan is I often talk to people about what's your favorite Saskatchewan show. Like, I've had more conversations about Flat Out Food on City TV yes. Saskatchewan. Yeah. People love that show. Guardians of the North, another great Saskatchewan show. And I will tell you, people are so proud of what happens here. So that's a lot of what excites me. What also excites me is that there is a lot of support to help this industry grow. You mentioned that a long time ago, 2008, bad times, the industry kind of went away for a while. Well, it's back. The government has brought back a new incentive. It's a grant-based program. It's one of the best in North America, and it has revitalized this industry in a way that's really exciting.
1: Okay, I don't want to dwell on the past, but I think it's worth talking about just to show us the impact of where the industry is right now from what we have come from. So bring me back to,
12: I think it was 2012, that the film employment tax credit, it wasn't just quietly phased out. It was removed from the budget rather abruptly, from what I understand, without any prior warning to the film industry here in Saskatchewan. Verite Films, which had brought more than $100 million worth of production to our province, packed up and moved off to Toronto. What was the impact of that? I recognize that you moved into this province after we started sort of recovering from that, or we're sort of recovering now. But is that still being felt today? Were you feeling it when you came here a couple of years ago to fill this ED role?
11: Yeah, people were really feeling the pain from that. I mean, imagine if we just shut down the potash industry. There was a lot of jobs lost.
12: We're imagining that a lot these days.
11: Well, yeah, but you got to have faith. It's all going to be great. But the thing is, we would lose a lot of jobs. We'd lose a lot of economic impact, a lot of economic spinoff. And that's what the film and television industry provides. Now, what happened back then? I can't speculate on that. Like you say, I wasn't there. In fact, I was living in Vancouver, where I was a network executive. Back in the day, I worked on Corner Gas for CTV, right? Mm. So what I will say is a lot of people moved away. A lot of people had to find new work. But there was a small but mighty group of people that stuck with it. There was still a little bit of money to make some shows. The people were still really hustling to make things happen. And those people kept it going. So then what happened was in 2022, the government brought back a new incentive. It's called the Feature Film and Television Production Grant. And for various reasons, it's one of the most competitive now in North America. Hmm. Here's the thing. It was the SAS party government that brought that back. We give huge credit and thanks to Alana Ross. At the time, Laura Ross was the Minister of Culture and Sport. Now it's Alana Ross. We really are grateful for her support, for Premier Moe's support and the cabinet support, because they're the ones who see the opportunity for us to build this, kind of, you know, rebuild from scratch in some ways, as a really powerful economic engine. Because film and TV, it's great business, it's great jobs, and it really helps build the economy. So yeah, that was bad times. But now we're like, that's behind us. We're moving forward, full steam ahead.
12: So if you're just joining us, I'm Tamara Cherry in for Evan Bray, just a few days this week. And I have the pleasure right now of speaking with Robert Hardy, who is the executive director of Screen Sask. So, Robert, the new funding model is different than the old system. The old system that was scrapped was a tax credit where the government reimbursed a percentage of labor costs after the fact. The current model, as I understand it, it's a production grant with some bonuses. So talk to me about that, the differences and why this is better.
11: Yeah, so the new incentive, it's administered by Creative Saskatchewan, which is Saskatchewan's creative industries agency. They're tasked by the government to build the creative industries, video games and book publishing and film and television and all these really great things that lead to employment, lead to businesses making profits. So the way this works, it's a grant, which is different from how a lot of other provinces function. And what it means is producers putting together a movie, they're putting together a TV show, and the government will provide a support of up to 25 to 40% of Saskatchewan spend, which what that does is that incentivizes the producers to find, you know, 60 to 75% of the budget in private money, in money that comes from out of province, from broadcasters and streamers like Netflix and from private investors and distributors. So what that does is it serves as a way of helping to bring new money into the province to make these productions. What happens there? Well, you're going to make a movie. You're going to buy a lot of plywood to make sets. You're going to buy a lot of tacos to feed your crew. And a lot of the work actually doesn't just happen in Regina in our beautiful soundstage. It happens in cities and towns and rural areas across this province, right? So a film show, a film production rolls up into a small town and they're like, hey, we got X number of people. We're going to be here for 3 weeks. They might drop $100,000 a week in the local stores. Mm. What that does is it leads to a multiplier effect. So you got, like, you know, some government money that leads to a lot more private money that leads to, we predict, well, we're not predicting, we're doing really strong estimates and really strong analysis that says for every dollar the government invests, that leads to like between $3.5 and $4 that are getting invested in communities. So it's really good business attraction. It's really good economic development.
12: So is the incentive then for the Saskatchewan producers or whoever is creating film here, is the incentive that because they get this grant, it incentivizes them to go out and find private money? Or is the incentive for that private money, because look, the government has already funded part of the project. So now you, it's easier for you to come in and fund the rest of it.
11: No, Saskatchewan's money is last money in. Like, okay. we're not like the
12: So the incentive is to make you hustle first.
11: Yep.
12: And then you get your government money.
11: They call it, they call it show business for a reason. You know, yes. Some people think like, this is not about like making art for art's sake. This is an industry that employs craftspeople and artists to make profit driven projects. Like what, you know, think about what you're going to watch on TV tonight. People aren't making that for fun. They're making it to make money. And I know I sound a little bit capitalist, but that's because what I am. Mm-hmm. Like, I'm a capitalist, mm-hmm. and we're all capitalists, and we want to make
12: you
11: money.
12: You can be a capitalist in the arts?
11: What?
12: Robert Hardy! What?
11: Who would have thought?
12: Nobody on talk radio. Yeah, no, I'm just joking.
11: I know, I'm not kidding. But seriously, I actually spent a lot of time talking to people about the comparisons between the film and television mm-hmm. industry and the potash industry and mining exploration and development. I mean, mm-hmm. you know, if you're drilling for oil, what do? You do all your seismic, you find an area, you drill 20 wells and you hope that, you know, a few of them are gonna get some oil and one of them's gonna make a lot of money for you. That's how film and television works too. A production company has a slate of projects. They develop these scripts, they come up with these ideas and they take them out to the market and they try and sell them and they find distributors and broadcasters that go, we got an audience that would like to make that. We'll invest in that. And you go to private financiers who say, I think that could have an audience. I will invest in that. And you develop these movies and TV shows. You know, let's say you develop 20 of them, maybe 5 of them actually raise the financing to get made. And then a few of them are making the money that makes everybody profit. It's the exact same industry.
12: Robert Hardy, you have me all riled up about the film industry in Saskatchewan. Right. I understand the challenge you would have, though, given that all this talent left the province and now we're booming. And so you need more talent. So I want to go to a quick break and come back and talk about the apprenticeship program that you guys have going on. Because I think that this is really cool as a way to build up our industry again. Everybody hold tight. My guest is Robert Hardy, Executive Director of Screen Sask. I'm Tamara Cherry in for Evan Bray on 980 CJME and 650 CKOM.
0: 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Coming up on the Green Zone.
13: It's Wednesday. We'll have a double take with Daryl Davis, plus Owen Zimmer of the Rams, Alex Adams previewing the Ottawa Senators, and our NHL analyst, Drew Remenda.
0: 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Get ready to roar. The battle continues. Coming off a big win against the Edmonton Huskies 30-21, the Hilltops are ready to take on the Regina Thunder Saturday, 7 p.m. at SMF Field. 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

0: talking films in Saskatchewan, TV, movies, the film industry in general is buzzing in Saskatchewan right now. There's a whole bunch of money taken out of our province many years ago. That's in the past. You don't need to talk about it. There's a whole injection of cash happening now in our province in the film industry, which comes with a challenge, as the guest joining me in studio has told us in the first segment. And that challenge is there was a bunch of people that left the province when our film industry basically got up and left. Small group of people that stayed. But now that we're booming and building, we need more people to work in the film industry. So Robert Hardy is here. He's the executive director of Screen Sask. And Robert, you guys have a really cool initiative right now to try to build up that workforce. Tell me about that.
1: Yeah, we have a really cool thing, thanks to Creative Saskatchewan and the government who are funding it. It's called the Apprenticeship Program. And essentially, what happens is people can come in and they can make their movie here, and they can bring in somebody from out of province to work on the movie because we don't necessarily have enough crew, in return for training somebody locally. So we're kind of at the point where we can kind of make one movie at a time, like we're that size, which, you know, it's bigger than you think, but we want to be at the point where you can make two or three movies at a time. So we need to go from having one really awesome crew to having two or three other crews. So in the meantime, again, we kind of want to do this the same way the mining industry works and the oil and gas, where it's like, we need an expert in this. Like in our case, we need a production designer, and the production designers in Regina are all busy. It's okay. You can bring in somebody from Calgary or Winnipeg or Vancouver, as long as they're training somebody in the art department. Mm. It's the exact same way that it works on like a mine, right? Mm. Like you bring in somebody from somewhere and they do a job and they train people. So this apprenticeship program is funded by the government of Saskatchewan through Creative Saskatchewan, through our feature film program. And it is already having a huge impact. It launched in April. To be honest, we've only had six productions take advantage of it yet, but that's already led to over 1,400 training days of apprentices.
0: Wow.
1: We've also just recently partnered with the Indigenous Screen Office, which is a federal agency that helps Indigenous people tell their stories and build their careers. Well, they are funding 15 Indigenous apprenticeship positions so that we can find really talented up-and-coming Indigenous individuals and help them. Now, these could be writers for sure, but they can also be electricians. They can be carpenters. Mm. They can be accountants. We need lots of accountants. You have no idea.
0: With all this government cash flowing in, you need accountants too.
1: But
0: and private cash.
1: Well, I would say
0: mostly private cash.
1: Think of it as all this government cash. Yeah. It's $10 million a year that the government invests in this program. And we are doing all of this without any additional cash. But think about what that levers, right? Like that's levering $40, $50 million a year mm-hmm. worth of investment.
0: I only threw that to you, Robert, because I knew you'd be able to knock it back
1: at me. I'm sensitive. Because
0: yes.
1: There are still people out there that are like, oh, the arts. Why are we funding the arts? Well, first of all, that's a whole lot separate conversation. But our industry, it's like we are a profit-driven industry that's all about helping businesses grow and helping people build careers and, you know, using this incentive as a way of attracting business and making it grow. So the investment the government makes has huge payoff, and we can demonstrate that. We would love for the government to slowly keep increasing this investment because that leads to even more business attraction. But we're being patient. We're about slow managed growth. You know, I have a vision that right now we have about a $50 million a year industry. I have a vision that within 10 years, we can turn this into at least a $500 million industry through slow managed growth. We have the evidence to prove that because Manitoba did the exact same thing. And, you know, I mean,
0: same model,
1: very similar model. They have a different, slightly different way of doing it, but they also used their version of our apprenticeship program, mm-hmm. Which allowed them to bring in out of province crew to help grow it. They have very strong incentives, and that's what works. You know, Nova Scotia is doing a very similar thing as well. Whereas we have $10 million a year through our program, they have $50 million a year, you know?
0: Wow, in Nova Scotia. Okay, so tell me then, Robert, and if you're just joining us, I'm speaking with Robert Hardy. He's the executive director of Screen Sask. How does it work? If a young person is listening right now and being like, I'd love to try working in the film industry, maybe that's the job I'll do when AI takes over whatever other job I'm doing. What's your advice to them? How could they potentially take advantage of this, or employers that might be able to direct people to this? Like, how can people find out more?
1: For sure. If students, people who are mid-career and thinking of a change, go to screensask.com. 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That's not too complicated. And you can read about it. You sign up for our crew directory. You can get a link there to take the set safety course that we developed with SAS Poly. It's delivered online through SAS Poly. You can join our organization. You can go to meetups. You will also find some links to connect with the film and television unions, because a lot of the work here is done. There's non-union work, but there's, the bigger productions are all union. So the Directors Guild of Canada, IATSE, which is the Technicians Union, the International Camera Guild, and even ACTRA, the Actors Union. Mm-hmm. Like, if you want to act, there's a lot of need for actors, even background performers. So through our website, you can get links to all these places where you can come become a permittee. You can learn about courses. And we also put on things like a production assistant workshop to learn how to go be a production assistant on set. But you don't need any of that. Like, when there's movies happening, if you have hustle and we're looking around for people, people are going to go on our crew directory on our website and they're going to go, here's an interesting person. I'm going to hire them to be a production assistant. You put on an orange vest, you go like clean up garbage and clean toilets. And then during lunch, you walk around to all the camera people and everybody else and say, How do I work with you? Mm. So that's actually a real test. We're looking for people that like to work hard.
0: I love that. I have so many other questions for you, Robert. Mm-hmm. We're out of time, unfortunately. Aww. So I'm going to throw out your website again, screensask.com. Or if you're feeling really ambitious, you want to go right to the source, apprentice.screensask.com, to learn more about the apprenticeship program. And off air, Robert was telling me about all sorts of other initiatives that ScreenSask has to support the arts and people trying to get into this industry. It is so cool. You don't need to be a screenwriter, folks. You could be a plumber, a carpenter. You can be whatever you want to do on a film set. Go check this out. It's really cool. Robert Hardy, thank you so much for your time.
1: So great being here. Thank you.
0: We have more coming up after the break here on 650 CKOM and 980 CJME.
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3: I'm Sarah Mills with your 650 CKOM news update. Not everyone wants potash from Belarus. Some American farmers have indicated to the Saskatchewan government they'll get a better deal sticking with Canada. Any referendum on a downtown entertainment district will cost, with Mayor Cynthia Block citing a $1 million price tag. Construction in Saskatoon isn't over for the season just yet. With new projects announced by the city, go to ckom.com for more details. More foam is out of Saskatchewan's landfills thanks to a foam densifier that Sarcan is highlighting. The squish foam gets sent to Quebec to make insulation boards. Canada's top meteorologist says Saskatchewan could see fall temperatures about 10 degrees lower than normal this year, thanks to a Godzilla, El Nino. And Malcolm Bell is getting his debut with the Rough Riders. The Green and White's first-round pick will go up against the BC Lions in this Friday's crucial game. CKOM weather, Wednesday partly cloudy and 25, Thursday sunny and 25. That's your 650 CKOM news update. I'm Sarah Mills.
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0: Tamara Cherry in for Evan Bray for a few days. I got to give a shout out to my Auntie Debbie. Auntie Debbie, you're always so wonderful, sending me a message whenever you hear me on the radio. Such a loyal listener to the Evan Bray Show. Auntie Debbie is one of those aunties that's not actually my auntie. She's my first cousin once removed. And yes, I just Googled that because I always get everything mixed up. First cousin once removed, second cousin, all that stuff. But Auntie, thank you very much. Sending my love to you from the CGME CKOM studio. All right, let's get into some of the latest drama happening south of the border.
1: I told the president that we're going to have all of the members of the press here on the lawn, and that is something that I believe in, is everyone, no matter the opinion or the critique, that we engage. Mr. President.
2: Yeah, it's interesting because they said they were going to boycott me, but they never boycott me. So I wasn't very worried about that. Look at all that press.
0: That was New York Mayor Zohran Mamdani and President Donald Trump meeting with the press outside Gracie Mansion in New York yesterday. They were, of course, referring to President Trump's decision to ban several major media outlets from the White House. It was a decision that was broadcast by the president via a Truth Social post on Friday that physically took shape on Saturday when reporters were denied access to the White House, that resulted in a lawsuit that was filed by various media outlets yesterday and which the Department of Justice is due to respond to today. This all, of course, is raising questions about press freedom and the relationship between governments and journalists. The dispute has also prompted major television networks to suspend White House pool coverage in protest. Joining us now to discuss what the heck is happening and what it means for media access is Tom Korski, good friend of the program and managing editor of BlackLock's Reporter. Tom, welcome back to the Evan Bray Show.
3: Thank you, Tamara.
0: All right, so Trump has banned a number of media outlets from the White House over their reporting. How concerning is this for press freedom and the public's right to information?
3: It's a 400-year-old story. It really goes back to the printed word. This is the old tension between media, whose job is to depict reality, and officialdom, which often doesn't like depictions of reality. But there is this is an old dispute, and it is a source of constant tension. I think if there's not tension, there's a problem, because that means someone isn't doing their job, my opinion. By the way, there's references to press pools. This is interesting. People, what is a press pool? In Washington, Paris, Ottawa, Regina, there are typically so many media organizations in Ottawa. There's scores, Washington would be hundreds. So many organizations that are accredited to cover a certain person or a legislative branch that they couldn't all fit into the room. And so what they do is they have pooled coverage. They will assign a particular news agency by mutual agreement or a television camera to go in the room. Well, why are they even there? In case something happens. Very unusual to see a press pool attempting to boycott a public figure, in particular President of the United States, because what if something does happen or he says something that's extraordinary? I don't think those boycotts are going to last very long, because there's a saying in the newsroom tomorrow, the goat must be fed. It's not glamorous, but deadlines must be met. And the news must be reported. We'll see what happens.
0: Well, do you think that, I think it's a question of who's going to blink first, too, right? Or do you think that legally President Trump will get away with this for long enough that the press will need to blink and start covering the press pool again?
3: No, of course they have to continue coverage. That's what they're paid for. They don't have a choice. I don't think this is a legal question. I'm not an expert in U.S. constitutional law. I know in Canada, there is no legal requirement. A public office holder can take questions from anybody or nobody he wants. My goodness, Trump has pretty much daily news conferences. I'm trying to think of a prime minister in our country who's done that. It's only been 159 years. I can't think of one. Daily news conferences is unheard of. But he can let anyone in the room that he wants, and that doesn't mean that coverage is somehow paralyzed. I mean, you just find another way to get the story, because you remember the part about the goat that I mentioned, Tamara. The news will be found and it will be reported.
0: All right, if you're just joining us, I

0: first and foremost is that Donald Trump has not had a very good week or a very good couple of weeks. He's had a big loss at the Supreme Court on the issue of mail-in ballots. His new hand-picked head of the Federal Reserve announcing he will raise interest rates, exactly what the president does not want to happen. There's this ongoing war in Iran. His approval rating is very low. His party is not doing well heading into the midterm. So do you believe that President Trump has a legitimate beef against these news organizations that he says never report anything positive? Or is this a distraction or a tantrum after a particularly bad couple of weeks? Or could it be a bit of both?
1: But he just articulated the lament of every public office holder for 400 years. This is, my goodness, if you want to see the vicious, absolutely cruel, malicious libel, look up the coverage of Johnny McDonald in a circa Confederation era newspapers of the day. It was absolutely malicious. This is the old lament. Why doesn't everyone give me credit for all the good things I do? The difference is, and this is actually fascinating, aside from the pool coverage, there was a time, Tamara, when newspapers, primarily newspapers, in the day and before television, could shut down coverage of an individual just by mutual agreement. Those days are gone. Part of it is talk radio. Part of it is the internet. It's blown wide open. We're living in an age we can barely comprehend the implications of this very fractured, vibrant, and lively media marketplace. So whether CNN gets to ask a witty question of Donald Trump or not doesn't really affect the price of rice in China. This is the difference. I don't want to tell stories, but I mean, I was a reporter at the legislature in Alberta many years ago. I was young, and there was a certain member of the legislature who got on our nerves as reporters, and we agreed we were never going to mention that MLA's name in the newspaper again. And you'll never guess, we never did, and that person was not reelected. Those days are long gone.
0: Wow.
1: So whether public office holders like their coverage or not, the coverage covers the waterfront. It's all over.
0: Tom, you mentioned a moment ago how a level of tension can actually be a sign of a healthy environment between a healthy democracy, if I may, between the press and the president or whoever's holding whatever office. How harmful or at what point does a conflict or tension become harmful? And do you think that this is harmful to see actual credentials of media outlets being revoked from a government institution like the White House?
1: No, I don't. They can figure it out. Others have. This is not the first press ban in Canadian history. We've been banned by the last three prime minister's offices. Somehow we're still able to get coverage on a quota that beats our competitors, my opinion. So this is not democracy hanging by a fragile thread. You know, tomorrow,
0: But your situation, to be fair, was different than what's happening here. And things are... There's not a lot of similarities between how the media covers the government here versus there in terms of getting your press pass and being part of the media gallery and everything like that. We should point that out.
1: Well, Tamara, I've been in this business since I was a schoolboy. There's a lot of ego-driven morons who work in newsrooms. May I be candid?
0: Absolutely. I would agree with you, yes.
1: If you can't figure out how to get the story without going to a news conference, waiting to be fed with a cup and a spoon, then maybe you should re-examine your career options. Good luck in the private sector. You know, that's just part of the stress. And, you know, let's be frank, people have their own problems, and I love it when media play cry freedom. I don't want to use rough language, but why should anyone give a damn whether a Canadian, whether the CNN gets a witty question at a press house briefing or not? You know, you see what I'm saying here. It's tough all over. It's tough business. Find a business that isn't tough.
0: Do you worry, though, that this sort of move, actually banning them from the White House, removing their credentials, could perpetuate this idea of fake news and cause harm to trust in media outlets?
1: It sounds like free speech to me. So CNN has speech and Trump has speech. I guess they don't get along, but there you have it.
0: Yeah, there you go. Okay. Anything else you'd like to add on this, Tom?
1: No, I think I...
0: Okay, well, thank you, as always, Tom Korski, managing editor of BlackLock's Reporter, for taking the time to unpack what's happening south of the border with us today. Have a wonderful first day of fall in Ottawa, Tom.
1: You too, Tamara.
0: Take care. All right. We'll have more coming up on the

0: 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Feel free to weigh in on this. What do you think about the Trump administration revoking the credentials of just certain media outlets from the White House? Give me a, or send me a text message, 1-877-332-8255. We'll have more coming up on the other side of the break. 980 CJME and 650 CKOM.
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0: Well, if you're just joining us, I just had a conversation with Tom Korski from BlackLock's reporter about President Donald Trump's decision to ban, to actually remove the press credentials from different media outlets at the White House. Here's a little bit more of what President Trump had to say yesterday when he was holding a joint media availability with the mayor of New York in New York outside Gracie Mansion.
1: If you look at CNN, it's fake news. If you look at MS Now, I don't even know what MS Now is. I guess it's the MSNBC, what it used to be, or MSDNC, as some people call it. That's Democrat National Committee. But it's just biased news. And I think that these outlets have an obligation to be fair.
0: Now I'd like to play a little bit of CNN's coverage from the UN General Assembly today when President Trump was arriving at the UN General Assembly in Manhattan.
2: Two-thirds of Americans don't think the U.S. is winning the war with Iran. When will it?
1: So it's an honor to be here. I'm surprised that CNN is here covering me.
2: The United Nations allowed us in, sir.
1: You should not be here covering me. You said you weren't going to cover me. You shouldn't be covering me.
2: Two-thirds of Americans don't think that the U.S. is winning the war with Iran. When will it end?
1: We're making a lot of progress. Our country is doing really, really well. Thank you very much.
2: Americans don't think the United States is winning the war. Now, I should note, Kate, of CNN, of course, never said we were not going to cover the president. It was actually the president who tried to stop us from being able to cover him, certainly in the way that we were doing beforehand. Obviously, that's being fought in the courts. We will continue to cover the president and his speech and as he meets with world leaders today, just not with a TV camera from one of the five major networks in the room.
0: All right. Yeah. Talking about one of the five major networks in the room. So as we've mentioned earlier, the other network, what makes this different? Because people will say, well, Biden did that or Obama did that. It's different, the stuff that happened back then. They did not remove the press credentials from journalists, barring them from entering the White House and covering that. Nor have we ever seen, or nor is this normal, for other networks to react the way that they did. Fox News joined ABC, CBS, and NBC in suspending White House pool coverage. Fox's Washington bureau chief, Brian Botten, acting chair of the TV pool consortium, said there would be, quote, no replacement pool put in place. So when Fox News stands with CNN on a press freedom issue against a Republican president, I mean, that tells you this is not business as usual. As I mentioned, and it was just mentioned by that CNN reporter, a lawsuit was filed yesterday by these banned media companies suing the Trump administration to regain their press credentials. The Department of Justice has until today to respond to that lawsuit. So there could be a lot more to come on this story. But of course, it's not that Trump isn't getting any of his much beloved TV time. He's back at it today at the UN General Assembly. And of course, all eyes were on him from his UN speech this morning. But it'll be interesting to see, as Tom Korski pointed out, how long the media holds out on this. At the end of the day, is this ban from the White House press pool going to hold? Who's going to blink first? It's going to be an interesting story to follow. All right, coming up on the other side of the break, this is a really interesting story. So I've shared on this program before that my husband, who was a graphic designer for many years, he worked in the advertising industry, has gone back to school as a mature man in his 40s to become a plumber. Well, there is a drain on tradespeople in this province, which is why it's a great time for him to become a plumber. But now there are some people in this province who are reaching out to the young in high school to teach them about the trades, to get them interested in this, and to spur the next generation of tradespeople in a world that is increasingly being taken over. Our jobs are being taken over anyway by AI. We're going to be talking about that program on the other side of the news here on 980 CJME and 650 CKOM.
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1: From the National Newsroom of the Canadian Press, I'm Karen Rebo. U.S. President Donald Trump says American and Iranian officials met for 3 hours Tuesday, shortly after he had threatened in his speech to the U.N. General Assembly that he may annihilate the Islamic Republic if a deal isn't reached soon to end the war in Iran. Trump told reporters about the meeting but offered few details. Prime Minister Mark Carney also attended the opening of this year's U.N. General Assembly. It comes as the world grapples with the U.S. war in Iran and the resulting oil supply shocks. Today, Carney will spend part of his final day at the U.N., meeting up again with European Commission President Ursula von der Leyen for an event to build collaboration around ocean observation.
2: The Ocean Eye International Alliance event will bring together leaders, civil society partners, and UN organizations to build a network to observe and share data around ocean changes and challenges. It comes a week after the European Commission president opened the door to Canada becoming what she called the first associate member of the EU. Carney's emerging role as a key global champion of building alliances and defending multilateralism has brought repeated scorn from U.S. President Donald Trump. The two leaders did not meet at the United Nations General Assembly. Carney says it's an opportunity to meet with other global leaders that he sees less often. Naira Ahmed, The Canadian Press.
1: BC voters will be heading to the polls next month in a snap election fewer than 2 years into the new Democrats' mandate. NDP leader David Eby has called the election, claiming the threat posed by U.S. President Trump represents an existential moment. Eby says the election is a chance for voters to make a clear choice, building a stronger BC or following what he called a chaotic direction of the province's fractured conservative parties. His opponents soon forged a deal to unite, with 7 legislators from Centre BC rejoining the Conservative caucus under interim leader Lorne Dirksen. Dirksen says the party's back together now.
3: We need a government that is strong, united, and willing to fight for our province. And that's exactly what a united Conservative government is going to provide.
1: Election Day in BC is October 24th. And new information about the recent cause of death of former heroes and Nashville star actress Hayden Panettiere. ABC's Trevor Ault has more.
4: Investigators say the sudden death of star actress Hayden Panettiere was caused by an accidental overdose. The coroner revealing the 36-year-old died from the toxic effects of a mix of substances, fentanyl, an anti-anxiety drug, a muscle relaxant, and a drug used to treat bipolar disorder.
1: A family source says the coroner's report says Panettiere had been released from a drug rehab center in Malibu weeks before she went into cardiac arrest last month in an apartment complex in Greenville, South Carolina. This is the Canadian Press. In sports, rain kept the Toronto Blue Jays and the Baltimore Orioles off the field Tuesday night in Baltimore. Instead, the two American League East rivals will face each other on Wednesday in a critical day-night doubleheader. Toronto is 4 games back of the AL's final wildcard berth and Baltimore's 5 games back. The Cleveland Guardians had a 3-2 victory over Boston to maintain their slim first-place lead in the American League Central over the Chicago White Sox. The Tampa Bay Rays have clinched their 5th division title with a 6-1 victory over the New York Yankees. The Rays won the AL East for the first time since 2021. In basketball news, Kawhi Leonard is going to be a Toronto Raptor for at least a couple of years. Several media reports saying he has signed a 2-year, $115 million contract extension with the Raptors. And the Toronto Tempo continue their stagger to the end of the WNBA season. Toronto fell to the Chicago Sky. From the Canadian Press, I'm Karen Rebo.
5: I'm Sarah Mills with your 650 CKOM news update. Not everyone wants potash from Belarus. Some American farmers have indicated to the Saskatchewan government they'll get a better deal sticking with Canada. Any referendum on a downtown entertainment district will cost, with Mayor Cynthia Block citing a $1 million price tag. Construction in Saskatoon isn't over for the season just yet, with new projects announced by the city. Go to ckom.com for more details. More foam is out of Saskatchewan's landfills thanks to a foam densifier that Sarcan is highlighting. The squish foam gets sent to Quebec to make insulation boards. Canada's top meteorologist says Saskatchewan could see fall temperatures about 10 degrees lower than normal this year, thanks to a Godzilla, El Nino. And Malcolm Bell is getting his debut with the Rough Riders. The Green and White's first-round pick will go up against the BC Lions in this Friday's crucial game. CKOM weather, Wednesday, partly cloudy and 25, Thursday, sunny and 25. That's your 650 CKOM news update. I'm Sarah Mills.
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0: Frank, that you'd be playing that song. I don't know if my sister's listening. My sister was a teacher. Now she's a psychologist. But she was telling me the other day they're doing some renovations around their house, and she loves doing this work on her own. And she says, if I had another career or another life, it would be as a carpenter. She just loves it. So I shared before this segment, and I shared before on this show, that my husband was a graphic designer for many years. He worked in the ad agency world, and he chose to leave that career a few years ago now, because with AI, the writing just felt like it was on the wall. Who's going to hire him to design all these things when AI can do it after a few clicks? Can AI do a good job? I would say not yet, but it's probably getting there. So he decided to go back to school and become a plumber. And he is now actually at Sask Polytech in Saskatoon for his 2 months of plumbing, third year plumbing classes. And so I'm so excited to have this next conversation because, A, I'll point out, guess what week this is? It's construction week in Saskatchewan. And so what better time? Because robots cannot build construction sites, people, as one big construction CEO, I think, said at an event yesterday. Robots cannot build construction sites. So what better time to talk about the trades and where the next generation of workers is coming from? Well, there is a new program designed to introduce Saskatchewan students to careers in the skilled trades and show them the opportunities in construction. It is called Trade Trek, and it is an initiative from Merit Saskatchewan and the Saskatoon Industry Education Council. And joining me now to discuss are both Denise Gamble, president of Merit Saskatchewan, and Brent Hills, who is the executive director of the Saskatoon Industry Education Council. Denise, Brent, welcome to you both to the Evan Bray Show.
1: Thank you so much.
0: Okay,
2: thanks for having us.
0: My pleasure. Let's just start out with, what is Trade Trek? What is it going to offer students that they might not have experienced through a traditional career presentation at, say, high school? I'll start with you, Denise.
2: So it's an interactive career fair where people can have a hands-on experience to all of the variety of trades that are out there. When we think about, you know, historically, kind of the most popular trades, electrical, plumber, carpentry, those are without a doubt exceptionally important trades. But there's also so many others, mechanical insulation, fire suppression systems. The list goes on and on. And being able to expose people to all of the opportunities that are out there that they might not otherwise have thought about, to get them on their radar to see if it might be something that they're interested in the future, is really the goal of this.
0: So Brent, tell me who you are targeting here. We've talked about students. Are we talking high school students? Like who should be going to this Trade Trek trade show?
1: Yeah, absolutely. So this event is targeted for grade 7 to grade 9 students, for partnering school divisions of the Saskatoon Industry Education Council and the Saskatoon Tribal Council. And so at the SIC, we're really a bridging organization, and we bring together K-12 post-secondary education along with industry and business. And really, it's all about having young people explore opportunities to explore careers, develop skills, and most importantly, understand what's possible for their future. So we're expecting 3,500 students to come to this magnificent event, and we're so thankful to Denise and her team at Merit Contractors for helping put this together and for leading this charge. You know, every young person, everybody, something we all have in common in life is that we all have to figure out what we're going to do and what career am I going to pursue. And every parent that's listening has probably thought at some point in time or worries about what their child is going to do when they grow up. So we don't want careers happening by chance. We want them happening by choice. So something like Trade Trek is an opportunity for kids and young people to experience the trades, like Denise said, hands-on, get an opportunity to talk to professionals in industry, journey people, and actually find out what a day in the life looks like of that trade. You know, what do you do every day? What training did you need? What do you enjoy about your job? What's the biggest challenge? All those questions that'll help students, you know, start to think about where their skills lie and their interests. So that's what we're hoping for, and that's the target audience.
0: You know, it's interesting. I was just mentioning to you both off air before we got into the segment that my husband talks to me sometimes about some of the young guys that he works with on job sites. My husband is I would say a young guy still. He's mid-40s, but younger guys who are working on their second trade in their early 20s. And the benefits of getting into this when you are young and how you could, how much success you can set up yourself for. But Denise, I believe, is it the average Saskatchewan apprentice starts level one training? Is it age 27? That's nearly a decade after high school. Why do you think that is? And is that what is driving this sort of initiative, like the trade track trade show?
2: 100%. So it just, there hasn't been that exposure, right? For a long time, skilled trades kind of were about a fallback. If you started and something wasn't, you know, university wasn't going well or things like that, but skilled trades aren't a fallback. And this is about showing young people that the trades are a real viable, well-paying career path that they can enjoy and flourish in.
0: Mm. You know, I was speaking with somebody just this morning about this program because I think it's so cool. And they were saying, I would love for my daughter to do something like that. And I was saying, well, how old's your daughter? What else has she done? Oh, she's got 2 university degrees and I'm trying to get her to go into the trades. So Brent, tell me, when these grade 7 to 9 students or elementary, high school students are coming through the Trade Trek trade show. I got to say, that is a mouthful, folks. Trade Trek trade show. I've not screwed it up once, but I'm sure I will. Brent, what is the sales pitch to these students? You said they're going to be speaking with journeymen. They might be speaking with other apprentices, to employers. What's the sales pitch for people considering a career in the trades today?
1: Yeah, you know what? The sales pitch is that the trades are a fantastic life and fantastic career. And, you know, Denise is right. I worked in public education for 32 years. And unfortunately, there's still that belief out there that trades can be a dirty word. And it's a fallback piece. And it certainly is not. You know, the job market is just screaming for skilled tradespeople. And there's job mobility, there's strong earning potential, there's leadership opportunities. I mean, when you look at the trades and all the industries that require these people with these fantastic skills, you know, that's really the carrot. And we want to make sure that these 13 to 15-year-olds that are going to attend this event, you know, we don't anticipate they're all going to become tradespeople. I mean, I know Denise would love that, but what we want them to do is discover possibilities and start identifying their interests and strengths and talents. And, you know, we're not going to say you need to know what you want to do at age 14. You just need to discover what's possible. And so that's what we're trying to market here.
0: Denise, from an industry perspective, what message do you hope gets across to these little tykes? Who I'm sure would not want to be called little tykes, but they're all in school now, so we can speak frankly.
2: Yeah, for sure. Our message is don't discount it. There are so many amazing opportunities, and it is definitely, without a doubt, something that AI is not going to take over. 1 in 5 tradespeople in Canada are going to retire in the next 10 years. And if we don't start exposing and introducing all of the possibilities that are in the trades to youth now, we're not going to be able to fill those jobs. So just showing them by way of this hands-on experience is going to be very beneficial.
0: Denise, can you just kind of paint a picture for me of what the situation is in Saskatchewan right now and how badly trades are needed? Like, my husband tells me about different incentives that different employers give to not just go work on a job site, but to stay there. Like, if you stay there and if you bring somebody else to work there, they might give you a bonus, that sort of thing. Sort of paint a picture for me, if you can, of how badly the trades are actually needed in this province.
2: I mean, so there's numbers out there that says over the next 10 years, Saskatchewan is looking for 1,300 plus workers in the construction industry. And that is very true. And another thing about the trades right now and retention, keeping your people, these trades companies, these contractors, they take such good care of their employees, you know, whether it be bonuses like you spoke about, but they invest in them as well, you know, putting them through apprenticeship training, helping with their tuition, offering family events and mentorship and leadership within the company to those people. that's definitely something that this industry is very good at and very passionate about.
0: If you're just joining us, I'm Tamara Cherry in for Evan Bray, and I'm speaking about the Trade Trek trade show. There, I nailed it again. Nailed it. No pun intended. Happening in Saskatoon next month. And I'm speaking with Denise Gamble, who you just heard. She's the president of Merit Saskatchewan. And Brent Hills, who's the executive director of Saskatoon Industry Education Council. And Brent, I wonder, when you're speaking with these young students, what surprises them most about what you have to say in your sales pitch about the trades? And like, what is the most attractive feature for them? Because when they are just 13, 14, 15 years old, like, what are they looking for to make them excited about their future?
1: Yeah, you know, and there's a lot of programs out there, and, you know, we never speak poorly about any program at all, but there's career fairs happening all the time, and they're fantastic. They do expose students to careers. How Trade Trek is different is going to be the demonstration. Students are going to be hands-on trying things, talking directly with tradespeople and the journey persons there. And so that's the piece that I know students are going to be excited about. I mean, we're like I said, we're offering a two-day event, 3,500 students coming, and there's going to be so many students that won't be able to come because it's going to fill up fast. And so, you know, we hope to see students be enthusiastic for the time they're there and interacting with the displays and with the people there. And so that's a big piece of it. And the other piece is also working with teachers. You know, teachers do an incredible job in the classroom teaching provincial curriculum, but teachers also need help and connecting students to learning beyond the classroom. And sometimes I think teachers don't know how to connect with industry and business, and vice versa. Industry and business probably have a hard time finding out, how do I get an audience of students? So this is an opportunity for those things to come together in a real great and natural way. And so I think we'll have a lot of teachers and educators excited to bring their students to the event.
0: Denise, what questions would you like to see students arriving with to the trade show next month? What sort of things should they be thinking about, if whether they want to gravitate to this trade or that trade, or should they just come with open, curious minds?
2: They definitely should come with open, curious minds, because there are going to be opportunities that are brought forward that they never would have thought about. So just being able to come with that open curiosity and be willing to walk around and explore and talk to all of the people that are there. Not every young person that is going to be coming through those doors in 2 days, probably not all of them have that family connection where you're driving down the road and your dad says, you know, I built that in 1982, or we helped put that bridge together. So this is meant to be that too, right? Just opening the door to kids who never knew all of the things that are out there.
0: All right, Brent, if anybody listening is not in one of those Saskatoon schools that's already signed up to send some students there, is there still an opportunity to get a ticket for this trade show? How can people learn more?
1: Yeah, so there is a website. Denise, I hope you have the website on the tip of your tongue.
2: I do.
0: Go ahead, Denise.
2: So if you go to www.meritsask.com, there is a website that has all of the information. It's there, called Trade Trek. But also on the Tuesday night from 5 to 8 p.m. on October 27th, we are hosting Trades Discovery Night. So it is just an open opportunity for anybody that is interested to come and explore and learn and talk to all of the professionals that we're going to have there. We're going to have lots of live demonstrations and ability to connect with the industry leaders.
0: Okay, awesome. Anything else either of you would like to add?
1: Thanks for the opportunity, and thanks again to Merit Contractors. Denise and her team are just fabulous to work with.
2: And I would say the same about the SIEC. They've been an incredible partner, and they share our passion for getting the word out there about the trades. So thank you.
0: All right, folks, meritsask.com. Head over there. Scroll through until you find the information about Trade Trek Trade Show happening in Saskatoon later in October. Thank you to you both, Denise Gamble, president of Merit Saskatchewan, and Brent Hills, executive director of the Saskatchewan Industry Education Council. Have a wonderful day. Enjoy that fall weather.
1: You too. Thank you.
0: All right. I'd love to hear your thoughts, dear listener, on this. Are you interested? Do you talk to your kids about the trades? Do you present this as a good career option, especially in the age of AI? I know it's one of my biggest concerns as a parent of three elementary school kids. Like, what are they going to do for work when they grow up? Send me your thoughts. 1-877-332-8255. That's the text line. It's the call line too, but send it as a text message right now. We might not have time to get to your calls. 1-877-332-8255. We'll be right back on the other side of the break. I'm Tamara Cherry in for Evan Bray. 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
0: They're called guardian caps, soft shells that go over football helmets to reduce the force of a hit. 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A concussion researcher right here in Saskatchewan weighs in.
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0: joining us, I just had a conversation with a couple of folks who are involved in a really cool initiative happening in Saskatoon with a trade show that is coming up at the end of October, October 27th and 28th. It's called the Trade Trek Trade Show, and it is being hosted by Merit Contractors Association of Saskatchewan. And if you'd like to learn more about it, you can head to meritsask.com or just search, if you're having a hard time on that page finding the Trade Trek program info or trade show info, just Google Merit Sask Trade Trek, T-R-E-K, and that'll bring you to the page and all of the information. I love this kind of program. I've said it a few times now. My husband has gone back as a mature student, as they say, to become a plumber. He's now a third year apprentice plumber, almost a fourth year apprentice plumber. And it was just the best decision for our family. He was in an industry, graphic design, that is quickly being outpaced by AI. And I'm getting text messages now, and I'd love to hear from more of you at 1-877-332-8255 on the text line, who are making a pitch for the trades. Norbert in Revenue writing in, the day you start your apprenticeship is the day you start making money and not running up a huge university debt. Also, everything the rich want involves tradesmen. Hear, hear. All right. And Ray in Sask, I assume that means Saskatoon. I mean, presumably Saskatchewan, obviously, but writing in, HVAC is the trade to get. The AI data centers need them. And isn't that where the irony lies, Ray? The AI bots are taking all of our jobs, but these data centers that Saskatchewan is going to have many, many of, as we recently learned, they need the trades to be built, especially HVAC. Maybe we could do a segment on this one day, having tradespeople call in and make their pitch for the trades, because there's so many interesting stories. And like one of my previous guests mentioned, not everybody has a parent or an uncle or aunt in the trades who can tell them stories about it. So getting our kids interested in it in different innovative ways, like this Trade Trek trade show, I think is really cool. All right, more coming up on the other side of the break here on The Evan Bray Show. I'm Tamara Cherry on 980 CJME and 650 CKOM.
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2: I'm Sarah Mills with your 650 CKOM news update. Not everyone wants potash from Belarus. Some American farmers have indicated to the Saskatchewan government they'll get a better deal sticking with Canada. Any referendum on a downtown entertainment district will cost, with Mayor Cynthia Block citing a $1 million price tag. Construction in Saskatoon isn't over for the season just yet, with new projects announced by the city. Go to ckom.com for more details. More foam is out of Saskatchewan's landfills thanks to a foam densifier that Sarcan is highlighting. The squished foam gets sent to Quebec to make insulation boards. Canada's top meteorologist says Saskatchewan could see fall temperatures about 10 degrees lower than normal this year thanks to a Godzilla El Nino. And Malcolm Bell is getting his debut with the Rough Riders. The Green and White's first round pick will go up against the BC Lions in this Friday's crucial game. CKOM weather, Wednesday partly cloudy and 25, Thursday sunny and 25. That's your 650 CKOM news update. I'm Sarah Mills.
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0: Welcome back. Welcome back. Welcome back. Speaking of giving, today is the University of Regina's Varsity Sport Day of Giving. The first ever Varsity Sport Day of Giving, in fact, and it is an opportunity to support student athletes and athletic programs. All donations made during the event will be matched up to a total of $150,000. Joining me now to discuss what this support means to student athletes is number 4 from the U of R women's hockey team, third year, 5'10" defensewoman, 2024-2025 academic All-Canadian, studying biology at the University of Regina, Quinn Sutherland. Quinn, did I get that all right?
1: Yes, you did. Perfect.
0: Woohoo! Okay. Welcome to the Evan Bray Show, Quinn, and congratulations on all of your accomplishments. Talk to me first about hockey, okay? Let's set up this and let's make people really care about sports and athletes and supporting athletes. Talk to me about hockey and what drew you into the support, into the sport.
1: Okay, well, first and foremost, thank you so much for having me on. This is a great way to reach people who may not follow us on social media or have heard about the Day of Giving. But hockey, it's always been an incredibly special sport to me. I've been playing it since I was 5 years old, and Cougars hockey has given me such a wonderful opportunity to grow as a player. It helped me develop so many life skills, like time management, dealing with academics and athletics simultaneously. It helped me grow my sense of work ethic. It's fostered a sense of resilience in the face of adversity, given me friendships that I know will last a lifetime, and has developed me significantly as a player. This level of compete grows us into people who give back to the community and give back with the skills that we learned at the rink and in the room. So your support today means that we can continue this cycle for future players to come.
0: Awesome.
1: It means so much to me. So we're so grateful for any support we receive today.
0: I love it, Quinn. Talk to me about, because I think that, you know, we love to watch and support our university teams, our young athletes, but what we don't see is the realities of playing on these teams sometimes. Like, you don't, you know, my nephew just started playing for a college or started wrestling for a college. He doesn't have time to get a job in between classes and all of his practices and competitions and everything like that. What is the reality for student athletes like you, both on the ice and in the classroom? Like, what does it actually cost to be a student athlete today that people might not think about?
1: Yeah, okay. So I'll run you through the average Monday for us.
0: Okay.
1: So 7 a.m., you wake up and you go to a team workout, and that usually lasts for about an hour. You're in the gym with your team, pumping iron, getting a good start to your day going, and then you spend your day at class most of the time because, like, there's really not much time in between lift and class, and you spend most of the day there doing your schoolwork.
0: You got to put the student in student athletes.
1: Exactly. Student goes first, always. And then once you're done with class, usually you go to the rink, and we want to get to the rink about an hour earlier just to take the time to warm up before your on-ice time, because injury prevention is incredibly important. We sometimes do video, and then we get on the ice for anywhere between an hour and 15 minutes to a full 2 hours. Mm. And so those can be very intensive practices because we want to make the most out of our ice time and just keep ourselves with the compete level with the rest of U Sport hockey. And then afterwards, we do a cool down as a team, again, for injury prevention. And then we go home, and usually it's right back to the books, studying for any tests that we might have. And then it's go to bed, and the next day you do it again. So it is very labor intensive, but it's very rewarding in the skills you do come up with at the end of the day.
0: And Quinn, I noticed too that you have a 204 area code. Sorry to give that away. I won't give away the other seven digits. But so you're from Manitoba, I'm guessing.
1: Yes.
0: And so it's not like you're necessarily, and I might be being presumptuous here, you could have other family here, but you're not necessarily like staying at home for free, or other people who are in your situation might not be staying at home for free. Like, there's all sorts of costs that come with going to school and going home, especially if you don't have a scholarship. I'm not saying you don't have a scholarship, but for student athletes, like what are the sort of costs, like travel costs for away games, equipment, training? What sort of stuff would donations today on this Day of Giving or sport, U of R Varsity Sport Giving Day, what sort of costs are we helping out with for anybody that donates?
1: Yeah, so costs typically will go to, sometimes they go to scholarships. like funding our players for their role in athletics and academics. They will go to cost for food on the bus to make sure that we're fed between games, because games are right back to back, and sometimes we do a lot of traveling via bus, and we all get hungry, let's be honest.
0: Yes.
1: And they fund equipment, like hockey sticks and hockey equipment, again, ridiculously expensive. And so your donation would help us fund equipment costs. It would help fund more activities for strength and conditioning. Just sometimes it'll go to things that our trainers need for physical therapy, because injuries happen. And it, like, overall, it just supports travel, like food, equipment, all these things that are essential to keep a hockey program up and running at the U Sport level.
0: No kidding. Okay, if you're just joining us, I'm Tamara Cherry in for Evan Bray, and I'm speaking with Quinn Sutherland, who is a hockey player on the University of Regina Cougars women's team. And Quinn, you know, we've been talking a lot on this show about supporting the next generation.

0: junior cougars, which is a skill development camp for slightly older girls. When kids grow up in a sport environment, it's so important to have female representation in high-level athletics. Mm-hmm. I mean, when I was a young hockey player, seeing girls compete at the youth sport level, I remember watching my first Bisons game when I was about 10 years old. It changed my entire perception of what my capabilities were as a player and how far I could go. So we hope to foster more experiences like that with through the programs we run, which donations do support. So they support ice times for younger kids so we can get out there and coach. So you're not just donating to us, you're donating to future athletes that we hope to see in Cougars and Rams jerseys.
1: Oh, I just love that, Quinn. But I have to ask, how in the world do you have time to be skating with these younger kids? You have practice, you have school, you have more practice, you have games. You don't even have time to stop at a restaurant between games sometimes. Your schedules are packed.
0: It's definitely intensive, but I know for Cougar Cubs, Sunday is our one day off where we don't have any games or practices, and sometimes we use that to do a quick two-hour skate with the kids. Mm. And so we use that one day, and I know that when we did Junior Cougars earlier in September, we would run an ice session right after practice.
1: Mm.
0: So we would quickly get undressed, throw our skates on, put on some joggers and a hoodie and our jerseys, and we'd go out there and we teach the kids for an hour. So it's definitely a quick back-to-back ice time, but it's so rewarding watching these little kids look up to you and gain a passion for hockey that you fostered in yourself earlier in your childhood.
1: Just and probably grab so some autographs too, I bet. You've probably given some of those out.
0: Yes, definitely.
1: Okay, Quinn, for anybody who wants to donate, I know we have said that $150,000 is the goal. Well, all donations made during the event will be matched up to a total of $150,000. Anybody who's listening to this and wants to donate, where can they go right now to do so?
0: They can go to cougarsandrams.com. And if you don't want to donate to women's hockey, there are plenty of other sports you can donate to. Basketball, soccer, swimming. I might be a little biased, but it would be awesome if you could donate to women's hockey.
1: Yes.
0: But there's a drop down where you can choose your sport, and it can be done up until midnight.
1: I love it. Cougarsandrams.com, folks. It has been such a pleasure getting to hear a little bit about your journey, Quinn, and just, wow, superwoman with the schedule that you have. Thank you so much for taking the time in this busy schedule. Are you missing class right now, Quinn?
0: No, I actually just got out of a class.
1: So are you muting yourself while I ask questions so you can, like, eat before you get to your next class?
0: I'll figure it out. I promise.
1: I bet you will. Okay, get yourself nourished. Get to class. Thank you so much, Quinn, and best of luck with the fundraiser today.
0: Thank you for having me. All donations mean a lot. Everyone, have a good day.
1: All right, awesome. That was Quinn Sutherland. She is a third-year hockey player on the University of Regina Cougars women's team, a 2024-25 academic All-Canadian, studying biology at the University of Regina right here in Saskatchewan. I love that. Like, it is amazing to me that these athletes, how they grind. I did not play. I mean, there's no way I would have been accepted onto any sport team in university. I barely made it onto the water polo team in high school, but I did okay there. But when I was in university, I was taking a full load and I was able to work. So I was able to make money, but also I was working as a lifeguard. So I was able to study when the pool was quiet and we just need to be on deck for like 15 minutes and off for 45. I could study then and do my homework and everything like that. But gosh, these athletes, it is a grind. It is a lot of work. So if you can donate, folks, cougarsandrams.com. Head there now. All right. More coming up after the break. Send me your text messages. I love to hear ongoing what you're thinking throughout the show. 1-877-332-8255. And then on the other side of that, we are going to be going back to the potash conversation, this time with an industry perspective. So maybe you have some questions you'd like me to ask there of the Saskatchewan Mining Association. 1-877-332-8255. Send me your questions. I'm Tamara Cherry, filling in for Evan Bray today, tomorrow, and the next day on 980 CJME and 650 CKOM.
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0: great conversation with Quinn Sutherland, who is a third-year hockey player on the University of Regina Cougars women's team. We are talking about how today is a special day because it is the University of Regina's Varsity Sport Giving Day. We talked about, or Evan talked about, rather, a similar initiative in Saskatoon earlier this month. Today is happening in Regina. So if you would like to give, and who wouldn't want to give to those wonderful student athletes, CougarsandRams.com is where you want to go. CougarsandRams.com. I subscribe to a number, so many different news sites. They get a lot of my money. I also subscribe to a lot of newsletters. And one of the newsletters that arrived in my inbox last night was Brian Lilly's newsletter On Your Side. And the headline was "The By-Election Battles About to Take Over the Country." And he was referring to six by-elections that are happening in Ontario, in Quebec, and, of course, one right here in Saskatchewan with Yorkton Melville. And Brian Lilly wrote, "If the Liberals win all six, I think everyone in the country would be shocked and we could officially declare that Canada was moving to become a one-party state. The chances of them winning all six are slim to none, primarily because of Yorkton Melville in Saskatchewan, where Kathy Wagenthal took 77.5% of the vote last time. From 1968 through 1993, Brian Lilly writes, the area was represented by New Democrat Lorne Nystrom. From 1993 through to now, it has been represented by Reform, the Canadian Alliance, and now the Conservatives. This riding ain't flipping." That's what Brian Lilly is writing in his new newsletter, and no doubt in the pages of Post Media. Hey, are you a voter in Yorkton Melville? Love to hear from you on that. You can send me a text message, 1-877-332-8255. Coming up on the other side of the break, we are returning to the conversation we had this morning about the whole Belarus potash deal, but we're going to have a new conversation this time from the industry perspective. All right. I'm going to be speaking with the president of the Saskatchewan Mining Association, Pam Schwan. And one thing I'll be asking her is, obviously, are you worried when President Trump says that he is looking for a massive deal out of Belarus to get their potash? Here's what Aaron Weir, the economist and former MP for Regina Louvain, had to say about that this morning.
1: For better or worse, we do need to pay attention to what the American president says, but I'm certainly not very concerned about any imminent influx of potash from Belarus into the North American market. I just don't think it's going to happen. And like I say, the president of Belarus himself has said as much.
0: All right. So, yeah, that's the economist point of view. We'll see what the industry point of view is from the Saskatchewan Mining Association. You guys, a lot of you called in to talk about this, and there were a lot of text messages. Greg was one of the callers who had called in to say, you know what, we should just cut our potash off right now. All right, you say you're going with Belarus? Fine, good. You got a deal? Until you're coming back to the table, let's just cut off your potash. It wouldn't take very long, Greg said, that because President Trump would realize that we're serious. So I'm going to see also what Pam Schwan, the president of the Saskatchewan Mining Association, thinks about that. Is this bluster from President Trump? Should we actually worry, or should we, as one person on the text board wrote in earlier in the show, just not pay attention to this nonsense? Ken in Saskatoon had written in, Belarus potash isn't a worthy topic. It's dumb. Once again, we are soiling ourselves because we take trolling seriously. Trump says all kinds of things to get reactions, and his success rate is astounding. What say you, folks? 1-877-332-8255. Continue sending in your text messages. And on the other side of the break, we will be heading to the Saskatchewan Mining Association. And I'll also tell you a little bit about the show we have coming up tomorrow, because it's going to be a zinger, folks. All right. I'm Tamara Cherry, filling in for Evan Bray on The Evan Bray Show today, tomorrow, and Thursday. And you are listening to 650 CKOM. And 980, hello, CJME.
2: 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With a 90-foot boom, you can cover 25% more acres per hour than the 9620. 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
1: From the National Newsroom of the Canadian Press, I'm Karen Rebo. U.S. President Donald Trump says American and Iranian officials met for 3 hours yesterday, shortly after he had threatened in his speech to the U.N. General Assembly that he may annihilate the Islamic Republic if a deal isn't reached soon to end the war in Iran. Trump told reporters about the meeting, but offered few details. In his speech at the U.N., Trump claimed he's shown fortitude, while other leaders have equivocated as he defended his decision to start the war in Iran nearly 7 months ago. Prime Minister Mark Carney also attended the opening of this year's UN General Assembly. It comes as the world grapples with the U.S. war in Iran and the resulting oil supply shocks, and under the shadow of the U.S. president's attacks on multilateralism. Canada, like most countries, has not been able to escape the geopolitical effects of Donald Trump's erratic deployment of military force and his tariffs.
2: One of the shared challenges today is that we have a multilateral system that, if it fails to reflect the realities of the time, won't stand the test of that time. But at the same time, the need for multilateral cooperation is very much alive.
1: Today, Carney will meet with European Commission President Ursula von der Leyen for an event to build collaboration around ocean observation. BC New Democrat leader David Eby has launched a provincial election less than 2 years into his mandate. It comes amid chaos in the Conservative opposition, whose party leader just quit days ago.
3: Eby says at a time when U.S. President Donald Trump is creating more uncertainty, the last thing the province needs is a government that gives in to what the United States wants. When asked if he was taking advantage of the disruption within the opposition Conservatives, Eby noted the party has had four leaders in the last 2 years.
4: They've been in chaos since the last election, and that actually is the offering of the Conservative Party to British Columbians.
3: The election will be held October 24th. Terry Theodore, The Canadian Press, Vancouver.
1: 2 hours after the election call, Eby's opponents announced they have forged a deal to unite, with seven legislators from Centre BC rejoining the Conservative caucus. And the nephew who told the world that Dolly Parton had passed away is now accused of threatening her estate. Brian Seaver, speaking to ABC News overnight, confirms he's been fired from his job as head of security for Dolly's properties. And now the company Dolly set up to protect her legacy is suing him, requesting a restraining order. Here's ABC's Hannah Bata.
5: Seaver says messages he sent were not about Dolly's estate, but rather a business partner he claims mistreated Dolly. He says Dolly's manager was at odds with the very people that I was calling out, and this was a private discussion used against me as some sort of threat against him. Seaver says he has questioned the documents that he says Dolly was asked to sign on her deathbed.
1: This is the Canadian Press. In sports, Max Scherzer will get the start in the first game of a day-night doubleheader today as the Toronto Blue Jays wrap up a series in Baltimore against the Orioles. Former Toronto starter Chris Bassitt will take the mound for Baltimore. Last night's game was rained out. Both teams are chasing the American League's final wild card berth. Toronto is 4 games back of the White Sox and Baltimore is 5 back. The Cleveland Guardians had a 3-2 win over Boston last night to maintain their slim lead in the AL Central. The Tampa Bay Rays beat the Yankees 6-1 last night to clinch the American League East title. In NBA news, recently reacquired star Kawhi Leonard has reportedly signed a 2-year contract extension worth $115 million with the Toronto Raptors. And the WNBA's Toronto Tempo fell to the Chicago Sky last night for their 7th loss in a row. Toronto has 1 game left in its inaugural season. From the Canadian Press, I'm Karen Rebo.
6: I'm Sarah Mills with your 650 CKOM news update. Not everyone wants potash from Belarus. Some American farmers have indicated to the Saskatchewan government they'll get a better deal sticking with Canada. Any referendum on a downtown entertainment district will cost, with Mayor Cynthia Block citing a $1 million price tag. Construction in Saskatoon isn't over for the season just yet, with new projects announced by the city. Go to ckom.com for more details. More foam is out of Saskatchewan's landfills thanks to a foam densifier that Sarcan is highlighting. The squish foam gets sent to Quebec to make insulation boards. Canada's top meteorologist says Saskatchewan could see fall temperatures about 10 degrees lower than normal this year, thanks to a Godzilla, El Nino. And Malcolm Bell is getting his debut with the Rough Riders. The Green and White's first-round pick will go up against the BC Lions in this Friday's crucial game. CKOM weather, Wednesday, partly cloudy and 25, Thursday, sunny and 25. That's your 650 CKOM news update. I'm Sarah Mills.
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7: Welcome back. This is The Green Zone. I'm Jamie Nye on this Tuesday afternoon. Well, it's not a very long list, but there's a list of people I have always wanted to chat with. And this morning I was able to do just that with one of my childhood and still adulthood favorites, Captain Canuck, Trevor Linden. And I've always wanted to ask Trevor about the famous clip that night in 94.
8: But there is going to be that seventh game. We'll hope they can patch Linden up and get him in that one. He will play. You know he'll play. He'll play on crutches. He will play, and he'll play at Madison Square Garden on Tuesday night. The game is over.
7: The great Jim Robson on the call. What do you think when you hear that thing?
9: So much. But I think first and foremost, Jim Robson was an amazing man. He was, for me as a kid growing up in Alberta, I listened to Jim Robson all the time. So to have him, and he would say that was one of his most iconic calls. And to me, and for me to have a part of that was just really special. I love Jim Robson, and sadly he just passed away. But what a great man, and then the other thing, it comes to just, what a time in my life. We'd beaten the Toronto Maple Leafs in the conference final to get to the finals that year. And that was game six. And I think that was probably one of the greatest games ever played in Vancouver in their 56 year history. So many people will still come up to me and talk about that moment, and didn't end the way we wanted it to, but it was a pretty magical run here in Vancouver in the summer of 1994.
7: Yeah, absolutely. It was a bit of kind of your legacy on scoring, big goals and big moments. I know it didn't end well. The heartbreaking game seven, you score both goals. 98, you're the guy who ties the game in the Olympics. What was it, Trevor, about the where you were in those moments, being able to be Captain Clutch, so to speak?
9: Yeah, it's interesting, Jamie. I going back to my junior days in Medicine Hat, and just I always performed well in the big moments, and it's hard to explain. My game seemed to transfer to playoff style hockey, and I think that I was a guy that had was fundamentally sound, did the right things, and I tended to do the right things, whether it was game one or game seven. And I think that when you consistently, I think this goes for anybody in any business, when you just continue to run the play and do the right things, and follow the system, that's your best chance at success consistently. And for me, when the games got tough, when the play, you're playing a game on a Thursday night, it's the third game in four nights, and it's February, you get a tired team, and, I never cheated, and so I think those types of things resonated when the games got especially important in April, May, and June. So, it's something I'm super proud of. Obviously, my stats weren't, I was never a 100-point player, but, I seemed to perform well when the games meant the most, and that's something I'm super proud of.
7: There's a debate going on for the future leadership of the Vancouver Canucks, who should wear the C How important is the captain, and what are the qualities that you had, Bo Horvat, some of the and outside of just the Canucks, but every great captain seems to have?
9: Yeah, I would say this. You know, I think situationally for the Vancouver Canucks, I'm not sure that they need to have that person this year. Let's face it, they're in a bit of a transition. They're got some good young kids, but it's going to be an uphill battle for them. And who that next captain is, perhaps it's the young defenseman Boom, but he's not ready for that this year, and you don't want to burden any young player with that when they're still trying to find their way. But I think that at the appropriate time, absolutely. And for me, being a young player, I was 20 years old when I was named captain. I was, as a mature kid and won in Medicine Hat and really wanted that responsibility. And there's no question that that guy in that spot needs to stir the drink, if you will. And he also needs to be that guy in the locker room that keeps people accountable and brings the group together when things aren't going well and says the things that need to be said. And I think that and he's also the guy, quite honestly, most importantly, is leading by example. And that, I think, is I don't think it's situation critical for the Canucks that they do that this year, that maybe they have a leadership group type of thing and they don't have a designated captain, but eventually that guy will emerge for sure.
7: It was interesting as we talked to Trevor Linden here on the Green Zone, of course, one of my favorites. I'll just say it. I'll be the geek and say it. One of my favorite players of all time in Canucks history. But I had Mark Messier on the show after he wrote his book. And he talked about that moment. He said that was probably one of the worst things as a leader he did in the adjustment to Vancouver with you and how everything played out there. What was your perception on that now as opposed to what went down in the late 90s?
9: Yeah, I mean, I Mark's never said that to me, so that's interesting to hear. But, at the time, I was the captain of the team. I'd been here for 10 years and obviously I felt it was the right thing, to at least offer that opportunity to Mark, and whether he took it or not was up to him. I think it was, we all look back and wish we had some redos. I don't regret anything I did. Interesting to hear Mark make those comments to you. It was a weird time. It was a really, really strange time here in Vancouver. Shortly after the season began, ownership fired Pat Quinn, left our coach in place, and then Mike Keenan came in shortly after that. So I always say I was thankful to be traded that year because I got to miss all that craziness. And, when I came back to Vancouver, Brian Burke had been here for a few years and the Canucks were on the upswing, and it was just the perfect time to come back and be part of that West Coast Express team. And that was a lot of fun for me. So I always say things happen for a reason, and I have no regrets.
7: And we're going to pick it up there on his return to Vancouver, but also the new era in Vancouver. The Sedins are almost replaying the life of Trevor Linden, leaders of the Canucks, now president, co-president of the Canucks. That's where we're going to pick up the conversation with Trevor Linden next on 980 CJME and 650 CKOM.
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7: We continue my conversation with former Canucks captain Trevor Linden here on the Green Zone, and we pick it up from the trade away and to his return. And he's how he saw coming back to the Vancouver Canucks and being there to watch the Sedin brothers grow up and now lead the Vancouver Canucks.
9: Yeah, coming back in 2001 was November 11th, 2001. I'll never forget that day. Was a really surreal experience. I was scared to death to come back because I didn't know what to expect. But at the same time, young team here, a young Bertuzzi, Naslin, Morrison. You know, you think of Jovanovski, Olin, Kluche, Matt Cook. Young Sedin guys, it was a right place for me to be because I was able to come in and do what I did, but also provide some stability and some leadership for that young group. And it was a awesome time to come back and super rewarding. You know, Daniel and Henrik, that was their second year, and just being around those guys at an early age was really cool because I instantly saw what type of people they were and the quality of individual and the type of players they could be. So to see them realize that potential in their career, win Hart trophies, you know, win the Art Ross. I mean, I was really, you know, those guys are, you can't find two better people. And now, you know, them in this chair and sliding into the president's seat is really cool. I mean, you can't have better people in leadership positions than Daniel Henrik Sedin, Ryan Johnson, and Manny Malhotra. You know, I'm rooting for them, wish them luck. A lot of work ahead of them, but they're the right people for sure.
7: Trevor, part of, you know, the reason we have you on is talking about, you know, lifestyle and, you know, doing the right things day in, day out. You definitely do it well into your 50s. Better shape than I'm in. But when you look at this crew, Sedin's, Ryan Johnson, Manny Malhotra, who would win the Grouse Grind, do you think?
9: Well, no question about it. Funny story. You know, those guys are legends on the Grouse Grind for, you know, putting up 31-minute grinds. And you know, but and I saw a clip from Manny at practice the other day, ripping around the ice, putting some of the young guys to shame. So yeah, those are fit dudes. And for me, you know, Jamie, I'm just so passionate about the health and wellness space, you know, and whether it be the Canadian Men's Health Foundation or, you know, Club 16, Trevorland and Fitness out here on the Lower Mainland. You know, today I'm working with Colgate to talk about, you know, oral health and prevention. 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
7: Have you always been in the fitness? Like, I know the old stories. You hear the Keith Tkachuk, and you went to camp to get in shape. You didn't show up in shape. Were you kind of ahead of the curve on that when it came to training camps and physical fitness, or did you learn it from somebody else along the way?
9: Well, you know, it's interesting. I remember being a kid in Medicine Hat. I think I was 12 or 13 years old, and I wanted to be a hockey player desperately, but I didn't know what I was doing. So I just started going to the Y and watching the older kids, you know, lift weights. I didn't know what I was doing, but I just copied what they were doing. And I think that, you know, when you think about my first year in the league in 1988, we didn't even have strength coaches, right? I mean, it was just, but you know, I did push myself hard in the summer. I was on the leading edge of fitness. You know, things have changed so much in the 30 years since I played. You know, there's so much more, options for the players now. But no doubt, I pushed hard in the summer. I looked at it as an opportunity to get bigger, stronger, faster, better. And it was definitely part of what I tried to do.
7: So, Trevor, as you know, the young guys now, can you believe where the skill level's at in the game today for these kids?
9: Yeah, I mean, I think about if with my skill package from 1988, when I walked in, if I walked in the dressing room today, boy, I would have a tough time, making the fourth line. It's a great game. The players are better, they're stronger, they're faster, they're more skilled. It's incredible. And I think we've done a good job with the game and letting the skilled players be skilled. You know, I mean, the game has changed so much, even from when I retired 18 years ago. I mean, we don't have, like, top to bottom, first line to fourth line, these guys can play. And so, it's awesome to see. Game keeps getting better, and the players are doing things that we never thought we could do.
7: Will there ever, my final question, will we ever get a Stanley Cup parade in Vancouver?
9: One day for sure. I mean, talk about Vancouver. People are talking about Canada, you know. I mean, it's 93 in the Montreal Canadiens, and damn, we've been so close so many times. The Canucks in 11, the Canucks in 94, the Oilers. I mean, Montreal's been there again. So, yeah, let's start with Canada, and then we'll work towards Vancouver. How about that?
7: A deal, Trevor. It's been a treat. I know you have to run, but thanks so much for taking the time for us out here on the prairies near your home of Medicine Hat, Alberta.
9: Awesome. Love the prairies. Be well, guys. Take care. Thanks, Jamie.
7: That is Vancouver Canucks. Great. Captain Trevor Linden here on the Green Zone.
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6: I'm Sarah Mills with your 650 CKOM news update. Not everyone wants potash from Belarus. Some American farmers have indicated to the Saskatchewan government they'll get a better deal sticking with Canada. Any referendum on a downtown entertainment district will cost, with Mayor Cynthia Block citing a $1 million price tag. Construction in Saskatoon isn't over for the season just yet. With new projects announced by the city, go to ckom.com for more details. More foam is out of Saskatchewan's landfills thanks to a foam densifier that Sarcan is highlighting. Squish foam gets sent to Quebec to make insulation boards. Canada's top meteorologist says Saskatchewan could see fall temperatures about 10 degrees lower than normal this year, thanks to a Godzilla El Nino. And Malcolm Bell is getting his debut with the Rough Riders. The Green and White's first-round pick will go up against the BC Lions in this Friday's crucial game. CKOM weather, Wednesday partly cloudy and 25, Thursday sunny and 25. That's your 650 CKOM news update. I'm Sarah Mills.
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Welcome back into the Green Zone. I am Jamie Nye, your host on this Tuesday afternoon. By the way, shout out to producer Scott for doing something no producer has been able to do, is book Trevor Linden for the Green Zone until producer Scott got her done today. Their little preview of Champs and Chumps coming up on the Green Zone. Which one will Scott be? That is the question. If you're a Blue Jay fan, I have some good news. You won't be frustrated by them today, because they're not playing. They are off today. It's a rainout in Baltimore. A doubleheader tomorrow. It'll start around 11:30 Saskatchewan time is the first game up. Of course, the Jays might wake up to some news that they need a win and a lot of help the rest of the way to even make the playoffs, which is pretty much where they're at right now. They're 3.5 games back with 5 games left. I'm no mathematician, but that's not good odds for the Blue Jays to make the playoffs. They have not been officially eliminated from playoff contention, but I am very close to getting lunch from Justin Blackwell from Saskatchewan Afternoon. Or, as you're hearing him this week on the CKOM morning show, filling in for Shaq. How was he this morning, by the way, if you're listening on CKOM in Saskatoon? I'm just wondering, did he mention the Blue Jays at all? Because it felt like the texts we were sending back and forth, he had some things to say about the Toronto Blue Jays blowing that lead against the Orioles. Although, should we be surprised anymore? Just be officially eliminated, watch that final set against Cincinnati, and figure it out. Although, here's the question. This coming Blue Jays game on Sunday, the last game of the season, is that the last Blue Jays game we see for a while? Because remember, this offseason, the CBA ends between the Major League Baseball Players Association and the league. And they are at a standoff over a salary cap or some sort of restructured salary cap system that the players do not want. And the owners very much do. We went through this with the National Hockey League. Trevor Linden was actually a part of that NHLPA back then. And we lost hockey for a while until cooler heads prevailed. And I think we're better for it, having a salary cap in the National Hockey League. I really do. I think that was a huge win. Trevor actually got heat for that. People thought he caved as one of the leads of the PA. I think he did what was best for hockey with Gary Bettman on a salary cap. And look what happened after that salary cap. Has every single Canadian team made a Stanley Cup final? Oh, no, Toronto. Sorry. Winnipeg, but Winnipeg came in late. I'm not going to include them. But they came close against the Vegas Golden Knights in the Western Conference final. But it is something to be aware of, Blue Jay fans. On Sunday, you might want to watch that one a little closer and hold her close, because I'm not sure how this offseason is going to go in Major League Baseball. But right now, here on the Green Zone, we're going to play a little game. We're going to also play it a little later on at 4:35 as well. Fill in the blank. Are you ready to play fill in the blank? This is the statement. The Saskatchewan Rough Riders are going to finish blank in the West Division. Because here's the story. Today, the Rough Riders, they have their own destiny in their hands. They win out, they're first. Easy. 5-0, final five, they're first place in the West Division. Of course, they can finish second as well. If they lose to the BC Lions on Friday night, they will fall to third. If Winnipeg wins on Friday night, and the Riders lose, they're going to be in fourth. And if the Stamps beat Ottawa and the Riders lose to Calgary the week after, they will be fifth.
That is where we're at, Saskatchewan. Within 2 weeks, this team could be in first or fifth. That's crazy to me, isn't it? That's a little nuts that in 2 weeks we'd be like, oh, the Riders are in first place or the Riders are in fifth place. That is how tight things are in the CFL West Division. So we want your prediction on where you think the Rough Riders are going to finish right now before this final five begins and we see them play the BC Lions on Friday. Because you might believe this team is ready to turn it up after a little bit of an off August, September so far. They've been inconsistent. They know they're inconsistent. They've told us they're inconsistent. So 1-877-332-8255. The fan line is open to you now. Fill in the blank. The Saskatchewan Roughriders are going to finish blank in the CFL's West Division. Five options. First, second, third, fourth, or I think it's very unlikely, but it is an option, and it is mathematically possible, fifth in the West. 1-877-332-8255. What do you think? Sheldon, I think the Riders finish third in the West. BC and Edmonton will be first and second. Not sure which order. Winnipeg is in trouble again with Kolaros being concussed. Yes, Kolaros has been out of practice the last couple of days. Calgary will be last in the West after their upcoming loss to Ottawa. And I will note, the CFL.ca pick'em crew, in which I am leading, three of the five picked Ottawa this week to beat the Calgary Stampeders. 2 weeks ago, I picked Ottawa. They lose on a walk-off field goal. Last week, Matthew Cause, good friend of the Green Zone. We should have Matthew Cause back again soon. He picked Ottawa. They lose on a walk-off field goal. Now, myself, Matthew, and Christina have now joined us. Go Ottawa on Saturday. So Sheldon believes third place for the Saskatchewan Rough Riders. Dean, I'm feeling lucky. First, Dean's going number one for the Saskatchewan Rough Riders. 1-877-332-8255 is the fan line. Tony came in earlier today with the Riders will finish.

0: Jim is coming in with third as his answer. So we've gotten a first, we've gotten a second, we've gotten a couple of thirds, we've gotten a last. Nobody. Oh, Tom is saying they'll finish fourth. So we have one of each right now on where the Riders are going to finish the 2026 season. What say you? The fan line is open now here on the Green Zone on 980 CJME and 650 CKOM.
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10: 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A concussion researcher right here in Saskatchewan weighs in.
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0: As we got a text in here from Ivan. And if you listen to the Green Zone post-game show, was it the Banjo Bowl or Labor Day? Ivan called in and did a Belton Johnson impersonation. It's one of those impersonations. Darren Dreger did one recently with Mike Babcock. It's almost too good. Like, a lot of research went in there, Ivan. And it was amazing on his a post-game call. But Ivan, he gets creative. I appreciate Ivan. He's dropping Greek mythology on us with this text, okay? This is the current defending and globally sponsored Belton Johnson's post-game beast, Ivan here, resting on my well-earned laurels. Riders will finish either first by a hair or second by a hair. All our monsters are making their way back to playing status, and our Hydra, KSP, Keyshawn Johnson, Sam Emilis will soon be regenerated. Bring on the kitty cats, Ivan in Saskatoon. First or second. It's going to be tight with the Edmonton Elks atop the one. Nice little Hydra reference on Greek mythology. Well done. Dave texting in. Jamie, don't listen to the goons. First place Riders. Elks will fall apart. Go Riders, says Dave. Randy listed them all off. He says the Esks, I'll never call them an elk. A three-game shootout between Saskatchewan and BC depends this week if Kean Schaefer-Baker and AJ Ouellette can get up to speed quickly. Now, this is a bit surprising. Calgary 4, Winnipeg 5, and out of the playoffs. Yeah, I don't think they'll shed many tears around here if the Winnipeg Blue Bombers miss the playoffs. We are doing fill in the blank here on the Green Zone today with the Saskatchewan Roughriders' final five games of the season. And where they are today, they could finish anywhere from first to fifth by the end of the season. In fact, in 2 weeks, they could be in first or fifth in the CFL's West Division. Mike says we will get second, but will still win the Grey Cup. That's from Mike. He still believes in a repeat for the Saskatchewan Rough Riders. 1-877-332-8255. So what do we got? I'm trying to see where the majority lies here. Off the top, Tony said second. I think we only have one fourth place finish prediction. A couple of seconds. It's between first and third, which is the most popular. And then I'm going to assume a Bomber fan said they were going to finish in last. I just don't see that happening with the Saskatchewan Rough Riders. Jamie and I with you here on the Green Zone. 1-877-332-8255. That's the fan line. Where do you think the Rough Riders will finish this season? It's going to be a wild one. Everybody's playing everybody else down the stretch. Saskatchewan's schedule is this. In BC, home to Calgary, Thanksgiving in Montreal, Thanksgiving Monday, and then a short week, the Alouettes come to Regina and play at Mosaic Stadium, and the Riders wrap up at home against the Edmonton Elks. And if they win the next four, that game against Edmonton could be for all the marbles and hosting the West Final.
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1: From the National Newsroom of the Canadian Press, I'm Karen Rebo. Prime Minister Mark Carney will close out his time at the United Nations General Assembly today in New York by reuniting with European Commission President Ursula von der Leyen for an event to build collaboration around ocean observation. It comes a week after von der Leyen opened the door to Canada becoming what she called the first associate member of the European Union. Carney's emerging role as a key global champion of multilateralism has brought scorn from U.S. President Donald Trump, but Carney told reporters at the UN yesterday that global cooperation to address crises like climate change, war, and financial instability is a practical necessity.
2: No country, no one country, no matter how powerful, can manage these challenges alone.
1: Carney and Trump did not meet up at the UN yesterday, but Carney did have one-on-ones with the presidents of Chile and Angola and Jordan's King Abdullah. A little while before Donald Trump delivered a speech to the UNGA defending his war with Iran and threatening to annihilate that country if it doesn't deal to end the war soon, there was a tense moment between Trump and CNN's Caitlin Collins amid his recent action against some news media. Trump began his UN visit greeted by Collins and other reporters and told Collins he didn't expect her there.
3: So it's an honor to be here. I'm surprised that CNN is here covering me. You should be here. You should not be here covering me. You said you weren't going to cover me. You shouldn't be covering me.
1: CNN was credentialed to be there, and Collins responded that the UN allowed them in. CNN is one of three outlets Trump banned from White House grounds since Saturday, and they filed a joint lawsuit asking a judge to rule the move unconstitutional. A court hearing is scheduled for that this afternoon. BC voters will be heading to the polls next month in a snap election, fewer than 2 years into the New Democrats' mandate. NDP leader David Eby has called the election for October 24th, claiming the threat posed by U.S. President Trump represents an existential moment.
4: Donald Trump is attacking our workers. He's targeting our businesses, and he is threatening our sovereignty.
1: Interim Conservative leader Lorne Dirksen soon announced he has welcomed back to the Conservatives a dozen or so MLAs who quit the caucus or were kicked out by the previous leader. The Polaris Music Prize was handed out last night at Toronto's Massey Hall, and this year's top hardware was given to a mysterious Quebec rock duo for both their second album and for a song. Angine de Poitrine are masked musicians known for their microtonal sound, who dress in polka dot outfits and claim to be extraterrestrials from another planet. About 200 music industry experts selected the couplet from among 10 nominees to win the $30,000 prize for the year's best Canadian album for their Volume 2. The duo also took home the $10,000 Polaris Song Prize for the track Fabienne. This is the Canadian Press. In sports, Max Scherzer will get the start in the first game of a day-night doubleheader today as the Toronto Blue Jays wrap up a series in Baltimore against the Orioles. Former Toronto starter Chris Bassitt will take the mound for Baltimore. Last night's game was rained out. Both teams are chasing the American League's final wild card berth. Toronto is 4 games back of the White Sox and Baltimore is 5 back. The Cleveland Guardians had a 3-2 win over Boston last night to maintain their slim lead in the AL Central. The Tampa Bay Rays beat the Yankees 6-1 last night to clinch the American League East title. In NBA news, recently reacquired star Kawhi Leonard has reportedly signed a 2-year contract extension worth $115 million with the Toronto Raptors. And the WNBA's Toronto Tempo fell to the Chicago Sky last night for their 7th loss in a row. Toronto has 1 game left in its inaugural season. From the Canadian Press, I'm Karen Rebo.
5: I'm Sarah Mills with your 650 CKOM news update. Not everyone wants potash from Belarus. Some American farmers have indicated to the Saskatchewan government they'll get a better deal sticking with Canada. Any referendum on a downtown entertainment district will cost, with Mayor Cynthia Block citing a $1 million price tag. Construction in Saskatoon isn't over for the season just yet. With new projects announced by the city, go to ckom.com for more details. More foam is out of Saskatchewan's landfills thanks to a foam densifier that Sarcan is highlighting. The squished foam gets sent to Quebec to make insulation boards. Canada's top meteorologist says Saskatchewan could see fall temperatures about 10 degrees lower than normal this year, thanks to a Godzilla, El Nino. And Malcolm Bell is getting his debut with the Rough Riders. The Green and White's first-round pick will go up against the BC Lions in this Friday's crucial game. CKOM weather, Wednesday, partly cloudy and 25, Thursday, sunny and 25. That's your 650 CKOM news update. I'm Sarah Mills.
0: 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Jamie Nye brings big sports talk to Saskatchewan. The Green Zone with Jamie Nye. Recorded earlier for broadcast now. 650 CKOM.

0: Well, if you can believe it, a week tonight, the Toronto Maple Leafs will be taking on the Montreal Canadiens. It'll be the opener of the NHL regular season. Of course, the Canucks and Oilers, the nightcap on that one. You'll also have the Florida Panthers against the Carolina Hurricanes, the last two Stanley Cup champions going head-to-head in the opener with the banner raising in Carolina. So we're previewing the NHL season, and we're going to stop in Toronto with one of our favorites from the Toronto Sun, is Terry Koshin here on the Green Zone. Terry, welcome back. Ready for another season?
1: Yes, sir. Yes, Jimmy. Like you said, it's the early start, and I think not only the players not minding the shorter camp for the most part, neither are we on our side of the microphone. So, it's been quick. We have a week to go. The cutdowns will happen this weekend, and then we're on to Tuesday night, and then the Leafs play at home the next night as well. So, looking forward to it. I'm glad that the camp's been nice and short.
0: Well, I think it was Roddy Brindamore who just cancel the whole thing. Let's just play 86 games and drop the puck and let's get
1: going. You know what? I don't know how serious it is, but you know what? The way that these guys arrive now, except, of course, for two unnamed players in Columbus, who Rick Bonus went up and down the side of the other day. But the way they arrive in camp for state in state, Brindamore is probably not far off.
0: Terry Koshin with us as the Toronto Maple Leafs. Okay, let's just get right to it. What line is Gavin McKenna going to play on this year, Terry?
1: Well, this year he's probably going to play on a few, but he's starting with Tavares and Nylander. And, I'm of the mind that he'll eventually work his way onto a line with Austin Matthews. I think it just makes sense, given McKenna's ability to get the puck and distribute it. But, it looks like a good fit right now with Tavares and Nylander. And, it's funny, right? The Leafs say, we don't want to rush him in anything. Well, guess what? I mean, playing with Tavares and Nylander, who was on a 100-point pace last year had he not been hurt, that's not rushing it in, but you're not exactly playing with slouches either. So he's looked really good in camp. There's just some niftiness to his game that, you really can't. Yeah, you get a better appreciation of, I guess I should say, after you watched it for a few days in a row and what he's able to do with the puck. Play at home against Ottawa tomorrow night with Simi. I don't imagine that trio will go on the road to Ottawa. But, he's looked really good so far. And a couple of interesting wrinkles. Talking about what line he's on, not only do I think he'll be with Matthews at some point, as of right now, McKenna's not on the top power play unit. Jack Roslovic is there. And I know we're talking about a different shot, right shot, but Roslovic's a journeyman. I know he has some 20-goal seasons on his NHL resume, but I would expect McKenna will be there before super long.
0: So when you look at this offseason, getting ready for the season, so much change in Toronto from the front office to behind the bench. They, win the draft lottery. They get Gavin McKenna. But it seems like it's ridiculous. Flying under the radar are Darren Radish and Sergei Bobrovsky on the back end for the Toronto Maple Leafs. How vitally important were those two additions to the blue line and the crease in Toronto?
1: Well, they're kind of not really. I know what you mean about flying under the radar, not so much in the market here, but Bobrovsky is the guy. I mean, listen, we can talk about a lot of things here, Jamie, and what we expect this season. If he gets back to the way that he can play in the National Hockey League, the Leafs are going to be off to the races. You get that guy goaltending the way he can, not like he did last year and what turned out to be his last year in Florida. The Leafs are going to be fine. They probably have some injuries like everybody else, but, it's been an issue certainly for them last year. Everybody fall apart, including the goaltending. You don't have that, you're up the creek. And he's been impressive so far. Just with, you're around a guy through his career and in the visitors' dressing room and all that sort of thing. They come into town a couple times a year, wherever he is. And, of course, we saw what he did with the Panthers against the Leafs in the playoffs a few years ago. But just listening to him speak in scrums, just a very matter-of-fact guy, serious guy. I think that he's not a loud person by any stretch, or really soft-spoken. And he just demands that respect. Austin Matthews said after the game Saturday, he was asked about turning around and looking down at Steve Bobrovsky in his own net, in the Leafs net. And he just said, that's the way he emphasized the real freak to see that. And there hasn't been a goaltender of his pedigree in these parts of Teddy Belfour more than 20 years ago. So he gets back to his way of playing, the Leafs will be fine. And then Darren Radish, I mean, it's interesting, right? We all talk about the booming shot from the power play, which is fine, but now he's on that top power play unit. At least I haven't had that type of shot, really, since Brian McCabe. And I don't know if it was as effective as Radish was going to be. But if you're the opposing team on the PK now and you try to take Radish away, the way they have it set up in that number one unit, you have Nylander and Matthews in their on the flanks in their wheelhouses. One of those guys is going to be open. And I'm going to be awfully curious to see once this gets going for real next week, how the PK of opposing teams would defend against that. But there's a lot of expectations for Radish, no doubt. Like, he'll start with Morgan Rielly, so there's some responsibility there to help Morgan get back to being the defenseman he has been in the past. But yeah, there's certainly two. When the Leafs go out and get all the changes that you mentioned, you know, the top defenseman on the market, the top goalie on the market, they're serious about making sure the last year was a one off. We'll see how it goes.
0: What is a Jim Hiller team, Terry? If you can put into words what Leaf fans should expect on the changeover from Craig Berube this offseason.
1: Quick and more emphasis on playing defense. Five-man units, not two defensemen and three forwards, and keeping your fingers crossed and hoping that it happens. Listen, the other thing too, Jamie, I should mention is the health of Chris Tanev and the ability that he has to really run things on the blue line and the way he plays lead through. Not a coincidence at all last year. This guy played in just 11 games and the Leafs didn't make the playoffs. I think they were 6-3-2 in the games he played in, which is probably a playoff pace, put over 82 games, but not a coincidence. So the point about that is that, so Tanev only comes back, is his usual dependable self, so far he did too. Now Jim Hiller might have an easier time incorporating what he wants to do defensively, moving the puck better. They haven't changed anyone else really on the blue line. They have Emil Andre from Philadelphia. Nick Blankenberg is in on a PTO. I'm assuming he's going to get signed. They're better at moving the puck as well, but Tanev back is big. And then just more involvement from the forwards. And the one thing Hiller keeps talking about is skating, which could be pretty obvious. But the fact is, you know, in the last couple of years, last year especially, the Leafs didn't have that in their game, certainly on the back check and that sort of thing, not consistently. And again, it's been one preseason game, one squad game, and a bunch of practices there looking better in that regard. And we're not going to know right away either. We're not going to, I couldn't talk in 2 weeks and say, okay, now we know for sure this is what we're getting. It's going to take some time to be able to do these things. But just a team that's tighter and faster and making better decisions, I think, are what we're going to see under Hiller. At least that's the plan.
0: Terry Koshin with us, Toronto Sun here on the Green Zone, covering the Toronto Maple Leafs as we get ready a week away from the season. I'm curious, as a media person like I am and you are, I often watch out of market media sessions, Q&As,
1: yep.
0: And I enjoy them. I find them entertaining. Do you watch the Babcock stuff in Edmonton with a smile?
1: Yeah, I do. No, with a smile? Not with a smile. No, I don't think he should be in the league coaching. But, you know, that's just me, I guess. I mean, doesn't matter what people in Edmonton think or the upper brass there. He doesn't seem to have changed much, and we'll see where it goes for the Oilers.
0: It could be a reality show, Terry. It really could.
1: It could. And you know what, Jamie? A colleague of mine here in the Toronto media, actually, I hadn't seen it yesterday, Babcock Seville. He texted it to me last night around 6 or 7, around this time last night. And four and a half minutes. This is basically his time here in Toronto going back all those years. And there's a lot of what we saw. But you know what? Not a surprise. When he was hired, there wasn't much of, looking back and reflecting and some of the things he had done and what he had done to some players in the past. So, you know, good for the Oilers, I guess. The Oilers leadership group saying this is what we need, this is what we want. But as it is in most of these places, if you take out some of the Mitch Marner things here in Toronto, it's not that the leadership group that's been impacted by him. It's other players down the roster that have really come out of it not feeling good about themselves. And I'll be curious to see how that goes in Edmonton. But, you know, we'll see. I think the Leafs are there toward the end of October. We get the Oilers here in mid-November, and that's that. Then we won't have to, have the Mike Babcock show come through again for the rest of the season. But, the many storylines in the NHL this year, I'm fascinated by that one for sure. Got to be at the top of the list. But like I said, I just don't think, given everything that's piled up against him over the years, that he should have been given an opportunity to do it.
0: Terry Koshin with us of the Toronto Sun. Before I let you go, I am just interested in the dynamic in the Atlantic Division, Terry, because for years it's been, the Leafs, they can't get past the Lightning or the Bruins. And then all of a sudden it was the Panthers. But you look at that Atlantic, the Panthers are going to be back. The Sabres were much improved last year. The Lightning are still talented. The Senators, we'll see what they are without Brady Tkachuk. The Bruins are still decent. And the Montreal Canadiens, they could be contenders. Has the Atlantic Division been any tougher than this season on what's ahead for the Toronto Maple Leafs?
1: I don't think so. I mean, you look at it, you say, okay, well, if the Leafs are going to get back in the playoffs, and we make the assumption, that Florida gets back on track after last season, you know, where does that kind of leave Toronto? I mean, it's going to be a real difficult challenge, I think, for them to come out and say, okay, missing last year for the first time in 10 years was a one-off for us. So you've got, like you said, you've got Sabres are for real, Canadiens are for real, Tampa Bay, have they dipped, I guess, in the past few years? But, you know, they're there, top three last year. Florida's coming back. I think the loss to Brady Tkachuk in Ottawa is really going to hurt that team. And I don't know that they necessarily return. The Bruins, again, kind of, you look at that roster, and you're not quite sure how they got it done last year. But we'll see if Jeremy Sammons has a good year. Then again, we talked about goaltending and the impact it can have. They can be right back there. And you know what, Jamie, the Atlantic is not only tough, but you take it past that. I mean, the Eastern as a whole, Washington Capitals should return to the playoffs again, given the additions they made. And, you know, you like to think that Alexander Ovechkin go the bang this year. But yeah, it's like the old AL East, right? When the Jays couldn't get over the hump for years and years and years, the Yankees and the Red Sox and the Orioles, what they were doing. But, it's hard to look at it right now and say, okay, we know that Team X and Team Y and Team Z are all going to fall out, and at least to be able to move it in one of these positions. You can't do it.
0: Well, Blue Jays fans can remove their hats and put on the Maple Leaf hats, because the seasons will not go side by side like it did into October last year. Terry, always appreciate you taking the time for us out here in Saskatchewan. Enjoy the start of the regular season.
1: Will do. Thanks for having me, Jamie. Good to talk to you again.
0: That is Terry Koshin from the Toronto Sun, who has the Maple Leafs covered. Oh, my goodness. And the Western Conference, to maybe a lesser degree than the Eastern Conference, but the Eastern Conference. Good luck. We're going to ask you for predictions next week. I'll be fascinated on what you will be predicting, especially out of the East. 1-877-332-8255 is the fan line. Reminder, we're bringing back the fill-in-the-blank question in just a little bit. The Saskatchewan Rough Riders will finish blank in the West Division. We have had every answer come in. First, second, third, fourth, and fifth for the Rough Riders. Five games left. They could finish anywhere between first and last in the division. Where do you think they will land? Let me know now on 980 CJME and 650 CKOM.
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5: Saskatchewan builds some very large things. There's a lot of talk about the scale of nuclear power plant construction. Yes, they are very large projects, but we've built big things here before. Some of our potash mine expansion projects a few years ago and more recent new builds have rivaled nuclear builds, and in some cases were larger. These projects created thousands of jobs both during and after construction. More importantly, we've been an economic island in Canada because of potash. It has insulated us from economic storms, and now we're adding data centers to our portfolio. As new major projects are being considered for Canada, we need to remember that we've built big things before and can do it again. We're also organized and can quickly talk to each other to get things done. We're on a first-name basis with each other. Saskatchewan builds some very large things. I'm Eric Anderson from CIMSA.
3: Prosperity Saskatchewan, presented by the Government of Saskatchewan and Nutrien.
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0: By the way, if you need to be up to date on the news conference, we were talking about Mike Babcock yesterday with the Edmonton Oilers. He was really thrilled with how practice went.
1: I didn't think this one was very pretty.
2: Is it just the pace at which you're throwing stuff out? Like, where are they maybe hitting some speed bumps with you?
1: Well, I just, saying they're having speed bumps or not, I just didn't think this one was very good. I like the puck to be on tape. I like us to go fast. I like us to listen, understand what we're doing, and then I like us to compete. And I didn't think we were competitive enough there.
0: And then, of course, Connor McDavid was like, your coach didn't like practice. What do you think? He's like, I love being coached, and I love the honesty. They sound like robots in Edmonton. They really do. Every time they're asked about Babcock, it is the canned, we really enjoy the coaching with the details and being held accountable. Did I say that right? I think I said that right. They are PR'd up in Edmonton on what to say when it comes to their head coach, Mike Babcock, because the first player to step out of line, boom, it'll be fireworks.
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17: I'm Sarah Mills with your 650 CKOM news update. Not everyone wants potash from Belarus. Some American farmers have indicated to the Saskatchewan government they'll get a better deal sticking with Canada. Any referendum on a downtown entertainment district will cost, with Mayor Cynthia Block citing a $1 million price tag. Construction in Saskatoon isn't over for the season just yet, with new projects announced by the city. Go to ckom.com for more details. More foam is out of Saskatchewan's landfills thanks to a foam densifier that Sarcan is highlighting. The squish foam gets sent to Quebec to make insulation boards. Canada's top meteorologist says Saskatchewan could see fall temperatures about 10 degrees lower than normal this year, thanks to a Godzilla, El Nino. And Malcolm Bell is getting his debut with the Rough Riders. The Green and White's first-round pick will go up against the BC Lions in this Friday's crucial game. CKOM weather, Wednesday, partly cloudy and 25, Thursday, sunny and 25. That's your 650 CKOM news update. I'm Sarah Mills.
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0: The Green Zone is Saskatchewan's number one sports show, starring Jamie Nye. 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

Well, a good Tuesday afternoon. Jamie and I with you here on the Green Zone as we look at the Saskatchewan Rough Riders. Five games left in the regular season, if you can believe it. It'll be the stretch run to the playoffs. The Rough Riders currently sit second in the CFL West Division, one win above the BC Lions and the Winnipeg Blue Bombers. Two wins up on the Calgary Stampeders, two wins back of the Edmonton Elks. Although Edmonton only has four games left, the Rough Riders have five. This week, it is the BC Lions, then the Stamps, then back-to-back games against the Montreal Alouettes. Now, here's the thing with the Alouette games. The way things are shaking out right now in the Canadian Football League, the Owls likely will have first place clinched either by that game on Thanksgiving Monday or the second game in that back-to-back. So you have to consider there will be a point in those two games where Davis Alexander is being rested and Phil Potts being rested and maybe a few other guys to try to ensure their health for the East Final. Now, this is my prediction. Thanksgiving Monday, they're playing in Montreal. Then it's a short week coming to Regina. That'll be the game they rest. So if you think, oh, they're going to lose both of those, maybe not. So we're playing fill in the blank here on the Green Zone today. The Rough Riders will finish blank in the CFL's West Division. And we've laid it all out for you earlier in the show. They can finish anywhere from first to fifth in the West. It's the one scenario is they win this week and next week. Edmonton loses. And you're looking at a first place team again. They lose and then lose next week to Calgary, and Calgary wins. And BC and Winnipeg win. They're in fifth. That's just in 2 weeks they can be in first or fifth. So how are you feeling about the Rough Riders in this final five stretch? It has not been the greatest play we've seen from the Rough Riders this year over the last month and a half. It's been very inconsistent. So too has the roster. I believe you can compare the two. But I'm going to take you back to the 2013 season, if I may. Just quickly, let's remember the 2013 season. At about this time, the Rough Riders were on a four-game losing streak. Now, I don't think Trevor Harris is ever going to do this, but Darian Durant reacted to a tweet in 2013 that said, you need to run the ball more. And he responded on Twitter, I wasn't running when we were winning, you dumb bleep. He got fined for that. But also at that time, they had a few players injured, including Corey Sheets, who came back into the lineup, and wow! The Rough Riders started winning again all the way to a Grey Cup. Can we compare what's going on without AJ Ouellette in the lineup? A guy who's a very good pass blocker, who's been around, he can pick up the blitz. I think that is an underestimated part of AJ Ouellette's game. Everybody talks about how hard he runs and he catches out of the football and he's an energy guy. In pass protection for Trevor Harris, AJ Ouellette is among the best in the league. He looks to be back in the lineup. That's important. Kean Schaefer-Baker, back in the lineup. That's important. Josh Woods, getting healthy. That's important. This is kind of the roster the Rough Riders would love to have come playoff time that they've been missing the last couple of weeks when it has been inconsistent. So that is my preamble to tell, I think it's third. I think it'll be two road games in the playoffs. I think it's going to be tough to pass the Edmonton Elks, who play the Hamilton Tiger Cats this week in Edmonton. So
okay, they get to 11 wins. I am predicting the Riders lose this week to the BC Lions. So they lose the tiebreaker to BC. They also will lose the tiebreaker to the Winnipeg Blue Bombers. The Elks after actually play the Hamilton Tiger Cats back-to-back. Then they're at home to the Winnipeg Blue Bombers. Then, of course, they wrap up the season with the Rough Riders. It's going to be hard to get to Edmonton and pass them. So I'm saying third today. They win this week against the BC Lions. They're finishing second. They're hosting the West semifinal. This game tells me where the Riders finish. That is how big this game is. You win the tiebreaker of BC, you push them down lower. I'm not too concerned about the Bombers passing them or the Calgary Stampeders, to be quite honest. So my answer is today third. When I wake up on Friday or on Saturday, when do I leave work? No, I'll leave work Saturday morning. I might have a different answer. 1-877-332-8255. The Saskatchewan Roughriders will finish blank in the CFL's West Division. What is your answer to that question? Bob from Moose Jaw, fourth place at best, but most definitely not winning a Grey Cup. Ian, the Riders will finish 9-9. Ooh, that is a bad finish to the season for the Saskatchewan Rough Riders. That is, ooh, 1-4 down the stretch. That might not get it done to be get it in the playoffs, quite honestly, on the text line there, Ian, but I know where you're going. Cody Fajardo does his best Tracy Ham impersonation for a not yet identified Dan Rashevich. So Ian's going with the repeat of 1989. Go to Edmonton, beat the Elks, move on to the Grey Cup, and win it. 1-877-332-8255 as we continue on the text line. Jamie on the text line. Sorry, this is from John. He is addressing me on the text line. The Riders have four games versus top three teams. They're getting healthy too. First place would take a win over BC and Edmonton and one more win than Edmonton. If they lose to BC, I think they probably end up third. I think they split with Montreal, beat Calgary. I think they probably end up second if they beat BC, third if they lose. So, John, you're right on with me. What happens on Friday? They beat BC, they'll finish second. They lose to BC, they finish third. And right now I am predicting a loss to the BC Lions. I think that's going to be a fired up BC team after the suspensions and all.

0: cat like some of us are. Probably dependent on what happens Friday night. It's a late one. Note the start time. 8:30 kickoff for the Rough Riders against the BC Lions. The Green Zone pregame show will begin at 6:30. We have time for your calls at 1-877-332-8255. Get on the horn now with us here on the Green Zone. Where do the Riders finish in the West Division? They can finish anywhere from first to fifth. Lot more now coming into the second or third range for the green and white. Will they host a playoff game, or are they going to have to win two on the road to get back to a Grey Cup? This is 980 CJME and 650 CKOM.
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0: This is the Green Zone. I'm Jamie Nye on this Tuesday. Coming up, one of my favorite interviews ever. It is somebody I've always wanted to chat with. Somebody I grew up watching and rooting for. And now in his post-career, very much in the lifestyle physical space. He owns many gyms in the lower mainland in BC. He's the former Vancouver Canucks captain. Trevor Linden, had a great chat with him earlier today.
1: It was a really, really strange time here in Vancouver. Shortly after the season began, ownership fired Pat Quinn, left our coach in place, and then Mike Keenan came in shortly after that. So I always say, I was thankful to be traded that year because I got to miss all that craziness.
0: That's a bit of my chat with Trevor Linden. You'll hear the whole thing coming up at 5:05, just after the 5 o'clock news here on the Green Zone, as Trevor will look at the current state of the Vancouver Canucks and the question on should they have a captain again this year to replace Quinn Hughes or not, as well as some memories from his career with the Vancouver Canucks here on the Green Zone. We are playing fill in the blank right now. The Rough Riders are going to finish blank in the CFL's West Division. Your options are easy. First, second, third, fourth, or fifth. Where do you think they're going? Not a lot of fifth places. There were two. Pretty sure they're Bomber fans that live in Saskatchewan. Although, as someone pointed out, hey, at least Bomber fans know good radio when they know it. That's true. Now, listening to the Green Zone, Randy, that is well thought out text. I've been counting, and it is almost split now between second and third. First actually got a good start, but in the last half hour, there have been far fewer people saying first place for the Saskatchewan Rough Riders. It's more now second or third. They are second, a crucial game against the BC Lions. I can't wait for Friday night. After the bye week with these players coming back, I can't wait for Friday night. I can't believe we have to wait until 8:30 for a kickoff on Friday night, but I'll be there. You know we will. Myself, Daryl, Belton, Britton, we'll have you covered. Just to see where the Riders are at after this bye week, because you've seen it before in the CFL after a bye week. Sometimes teams just needed that breath. Okay, that was kind of a crappy month and a half. Let's get it together. Think about it. Watch film. Get back. Re-energized. And boom, you see a team just wake up out of nowhere. Could that be this Rough Rider team? That's why I can't wait for Friday night. 8:30 is the kickoff. Wayne texting in, he's fourth. Dennis texted in, he's third. And Jason says second. So, Jason did point out, now, do we have tweets to Trevor Harris that could cause a Durant-like fine? Mine would be, as a veteran quarterback, you take too long to release the ball. So, Jason now just wants to troll Trevor Harris on social media to see if we can get a reaction like Darian Durant gave us way back in 2013. I don't think that's a good idea. Plus, Trevor usually stays off social media. He told the media this week he doesn't even watch halftimes when he watches games back. He mutes halftime. He doesn't care what Milton and all those guys have to say. That's why I like Trevor Harris. Cody was way too in his feelings about social media. Darian less than Cody, but still probably a little bit too much checking the notifications. But Twitter was new back in 2013. We know better now. And Trevor's I'll just post pictures on Instagram of me working out.
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1: From the National Newsroom of the Canadian Press, I'm Karen Rebo. A week after delivering a rousing speech to the European Parliament, Prime Minister Mark Carney will get together again today with the President of the European Commission, while both are in New York attending the UN General Assembly. Carney will close his UN visit by reuniting with Ursula von der Leyen for an event to build collaboration around ocean observation. Last week in France, von der Leyen said she'd like to see Canada become an associate member of the EU. Carney's role as a key global champion of building alliances has brought scorn from U.S. President Donald Trump. Trump, meantime, has partially walked back remarks he'd made on social media about getting potash from Belarus instead of from Canada. During a bilateral meeting at the UN yesterday with Ukraine's president, Trump said the U.S. will continue to go with Canada for potash, but that Belarus, a Russian ally, would like to sell it for a much lower price. Asked about Trump's change of tone to keep getting potash from Saskatchewan, Prime Minister Carney said the Canadian potash industry is one of admiration.
2: There is a real opportunity, if we so choose, and it's one of many, many opportunities that Canada and the United States have to cooperate and to become fertilizer independent. So not just potash, but across all ammonia and other fertilizers.
1: Trump used his speech yesterday at the UN to repeat his anti-AI regulation message. He said he would change the term from artificial intelligence to super intelligence. Canada's AI minister, Evan Solomon, declined to comment on that Trump statement.
3: Canadians are not enthusiastic at all about renaming things. So let me leave that aside. It's the substance that I think Canadians care about, and the substance is AI safety, and the substance is AI reliability, and the substance is AI sovereignty.
1: Trump attempted to rebrand Lake Ontario as Lake America after Canada pulled out of trade talks with the U.S. last month. The interim leader of British Columbia's Conservatives says they are united and ready to fight an October 24th election, putting the chaotic final weeks of Carrie Lynn Findlay's leadership behind them. Lauren Dirksen, who replaced Findlay on Sunday, says NDP leader David Eby is going to regret yesterday's snap election call. Eby says calling the election is needed because of an existential threat of U.S. tariffs. Dirksen soon announced he's ready to fight. He's welcomed back to the Conservatives a dozen or so MLAs who quit the caucus or who were kicked out by Findlay. Quebec's five party leaders are gearing up for their third and final debate of the October 5th provincial election campaign this evening. The debate will be hosted by Radio-Canada. This is the Canadian Press. In sports, Max Scherzer will get the start in the first game of a day-night doubleheader today as the Toronto Blue Jays wrap up a series in Baltimore against the Orioles. Former Toronto starter Chris Bassitt will take the mound for Baltimore. Last night's game was rained out. Both teams are chasing the American League's final wild card berth. Toronto is four games back of the White Sox and Baltimore is five back. The Cleveland Guardians had a 3-2 win over Boston last night to maintain their slim lead in the AL Central. The Tampa Bay Rays beat the Yankees 6-1 last night to clinch the American League East title. In NBA news, recently reacquired star Kawhi Leonard has reportedly signed a two-year contract extension worth $115 million with the Toronto Raptors. And the WNBA's Toronto Tempo fell to the Chicago Sky last night for their seventh loss in a row. Toronto has one game left in its inaugural season. From the Canadian Press, I'm Karen Rebo.
4: I'm Sarah Mills with your 650 CKOM news update. Not everyone wants potash from Belarus. Some American farmers have indicated to the Saskatchewan government they'll get a better deal sticking with Canada. Any referendum on a downtown entertainment district will cost, with Mayor Cynthia Block citing a $1 million price tag. Construction in Saskatoon isn't over for the season just yet. With new projects announced by the city, go to ckom.com for more details. More foam is out of Saskatchewan's landfills thanks to a foam densifier that Sarcan is highlighting. The squished foam gets sent to Quebec to make insulation boards. Canada's top meteorologist says Saskatchewan could see fall temperatures about 10 degrees lower than normal this year, thanks to a Godzilla, El Nino. And Malcolm Bell is getting his debut with the Rough Riders. The Green and White's first-round pick will go up against the BC Lions in this Friday's crucial game. CKOM weather, Wednesday, partly cloudy and 25, Thursday, sunny and 25. That's your 650 CKOM news update. I'm Sarah Mills.
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11: Well, we are thinking a lot about the U.S. president here in Saskatchewan today. After yesterday, he claimed to be working on a massive deal, folks, to purchase potash from Belarus. Now, few of you need to hear why this is a big deal if that deal were to come to fruition, but let me just lay it out. Most U.S. potash comes from Canada. All of Canada's 10 active potash mines are located right here in Saskatchewan, with another one on the way. Potash accounts for 11% of our province's GDP and directly employs more than 5,000 people. Indirectly employs a lot more than that. But because there is always, there's always a but with President Trump, things are, well, complicated, because Belarus has pushed back on Trump's proposal, saying it doesn't have any potash to sell, at least not to the United States. Aaron Weir is a consulting economist and former MP for Regina Louvain. He has literally written a policy brief on our province's potash industry and what he thinks we should be doing here. And he joins us to discuss now what this announcement means for Canadian potash, trade relations, and, of course, Saskatchewan's economy. Aaron Weir, welcome to the Evan Bray Show.
12: Oh, thanks so much for having me back.
11: All right. So Premier Mo yesterday called it blood potash. NDP leader Carla Beck called it infuriating. We can get more into the context of those comments in a moment. But first, as an economist and someone who has represented this province as a member of parliament, what was your reaction to Trump's tweet yesterday?
12: Well, Trump tweets a lot of things, and I think they often need to be taken with a grain of salt or a grain of potash in this case. Belarus certainly is a significant potash producer. It produces almost half as much potash as Saskatchewan. We export about half of our potash to the United States. So if there was some way to magically teleport all of the potash mined in Belarus to the American Corn Belt, that could more or less replace Saskatchewan supply. However, the practical challenge is the logistics of actually getting it there. As you mentioned in your introduction, Saskatchewan is very well positioned to put potash onto trains directly to where it's used in the United States as fertilizer, whereas Belarus is a landlocked country. It used to export potash through ports in Lithuania. Lithuania has blocked that. So to get potash from Belarus to the United States, you'd have to put it on a train, probably to a Russian port. You'd have to ship it to an American port, unload it, load it onto a train in the United States to get it to the Corn Belt. So it's just not very practical to think that Belarusian potash is going to supplant Saskatchewan potash in the United States.
11: And that's where the blood potash from our premier yesterday came from, of course, because the reason Trump cannot get Belarus's potash from any other route is because those other three options are Ukraine and two Eastern NATO members. And Belarus is a supporter of Russia. And of course, nobody there wants to do anything to support anybody that is supporting Russians' invasion and war in Ukraine. So let's just suppose then that all of those things happen, that he can get the infrastructure in place to get it out of there. Talk to me about what sort of supply Belarus would have for the Americans, should they even be able to get to that point.
12: Yeah, well, as I say, Belarus is a big potash producer. It produces almost half as much as Saskatchewan. So just in numerical terms, you know, if there were no logistical constraints, it could maybe replace Saskatchewan supply. I think there might be some serious questions about the relative quality of the potash. But I think the point here is that the logistics really matter and cost really matters. And ultimately, it's not President Trump who's going to make a decision about where the United States buys potash from. It's going to be American farmers and American farm cooperatives. And I believe they're going to continue buying Saskatchewan potash because they can get it so much more affordably and reliably.
11: I want to get more into Saskatchewan potash in a second, but first I just want to touch on a bit of history. The U.S. had sanctions on Belarusian potash, sanctions that President Trump lifted last December after Belarus freed a bunch of prisoners with the help of Trump's envoy. Was Trump, do you think, actively clearing the way to make this possible, this sort of deal possible, as future leverage against Canada? I mean, we were in a very similar trade situation last December with the U.S. as we are now.
12: Yes, I think Trump has had an idea, you know, somewhere in his mind for at least 9 months and probably longer that Belarus could be an alternative supplier of potash. So I think there absolutely is a connection between yesterday's tweet and the removal of American sanctions on Belarus at the end of last year. Certainly there's kind of a consistent thought process there, but it still doesn't mean the United States is actually going to be able to get potash from Belarus in any kind of practical way. The other side of that coin, which you alluded to in the introduction, is that it's not as though Belarus is just sitting on some unsold stockpile of potash. They're selling it to India and China and other consuming countries, and the president of Belarus has said as much, that they don't really have any potash left to sell to the U.S.
11: So, Aaron, we are just before we bring this back to Saskatchewan, would you say it's safe to say we don't really need to worry about this threat? Or this, I mean, I'm calling it a threat, but this proclamation by the American president that a massive deal is in the works?
12: Yeah, I mean, I think for better or worse, we do need to pay attention to what the American president says, but I'm certainly not very concerned about any imminent influx of potash from Belarus into the North American market. I just don't think it's going to happen. And like I say, the president of Belarus himself has said as much.
11: Okay. All right. Let's bring it to Saskatchewan. And if you're just joining us, I'm speaking with Aaron Weir. Aaron is a consulting economist and former MP for Regina-Louvain. And somebody who has, and we can speak about this in a second, Aaron, literally written a policy paper on our province's potash industry. Talk to me a little bit about the BHP Jansen mine. BHP is opening this massive new potash mine in Jansen, Saskatchewan. This is projected to increase Canadian production by at least 40% once fully operational in 2029. If Trump's goal is to reduce dependence on Canadian potash, I mean, he's doing it exactly the moment when our potash is about to flood the market with even more supply. Does that change the calculus at all? Like, does Canadian supply actually make the Belarus gambit less threatening, or does it make the price, this price war, this trade war, worse?
12: Yeah, good question. I mean, if Trump's goal is to increase the supply of potash and possibly reduce the price, then he should welcome the new BHP mine, because it's going to add a lot more potash into the North American market in a pretty direct way. On the other hand, if President Trump's objective is to strengthen his negotiating position vis-a-vis Canada, then, you know, it probably works against them in that the United States is likely to become even more reliant on potash from Saskatchewan.
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0: If you're just joining us, I just had a great conversation with Pam Schwan, who is the president of the Saskatchewan Mining Association. So many texts and calls coming in today about President Trump's social media post yesterday talking about this massive deal he is making with Belarus to source potash from them at a lower price than what he pays for Canadian potash. Pam Schwan saying that we should be lowering our costs on potash to compete more on the global scale, but also sounding a little bit skeptical that this Belarusian deal could actually come through, as are many people. And Pam had mentioned customers, how potash miners in Saskatchewan, potash industry, is loyal to its customers on the other side of the Canada-US border. And it's not President Trump that they're necessarily thinking about, that they have these loyal customers. And these loyal customers, I have to say, just looking at news reports from the American side of the border, A, they're skeptical that this would even happen. They're sort of taking President Trump's rhetoric with a grain of salt or a grain of potash. And do American farmers even like Belarus potash? I mean, the answer is basically no. And so I don't see this going anywhere very quickly, but who knows? I mean, weirder things have happened under the reign of U.S. President Donald Trump. So this is certainly a story, despite what some of you think, that we should be ignoring this, that it's ridiculous Trump rhetoric. This is a story that we will continue to watch closely and see how it impacts all sorts of different things. Coming up on the show tomorrow, we have all sorts of wonderful things. We are going to be heading south of the border to the UN General Assembly. What did Donald Trump have to? He said what at the UN General Assembly today about Iran? He said what about AI and superintelligence? We're going to be talking about that to open the show. And speaking of AI, a conversation you won't want to miss, as always, with the wonderful tech journalist and commentator Carmi Levy. Lots of AI stuff in the news these days with the big AI companies calling for a slowdown. But who is going to decide to slow down first? Also looking at alternatives to care homes. Maybe this is an issue you're looking at for yourself or for a parent. We've got all this and more, including Saskatchewan's smartest radio listener, coming up on the Evan Bray Show tomorrow. But until then, thanks to all you listeners for listening, for texting, for calling in. Thanks to Frank for making everything sound good. Thanks to Nicole and Sarah for all the amazing prep that they put into this show and for helping me along the way. I look forward to joining you again tomorrow on the next day in for Evan Bray. I'm Tamara Cherry. 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
14: It's 5:30 this morning. U.S. President Donald Trump backs down on his potash threat.
15: We'll continue to go with Camden.
14: A big decision is coming up today on a major Saskatoon construction project. And we'll tell you how much space one Riders fan needs for her jerseys.
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14: Today, sun and cloud, high of 25 degrees. Right now in downtown Saskatoon, it's clear and 13 degrees.
10: This is the CKOM Morning News with Gerald Bowman.
14: Good morning. Gerald is away. Thank you so much for waking up with us on this first official day of fall. And we have so much to get to today, including the fallout from those potash comments from U.S. President Donald Trump.
15: We'll continue to go with Camden, but Belarus would like to sell it for a much lower price.
14: This is Trade War, the latest developments. We're bringing you the new comments from the U.S. president, who was just asked about a potential deal with Belarus to buy their potash at a cheaper price than ours, as he announced on social media. Now that country's dictator says they don't have enough to sell to Western nations. Premier Scott Moe says he's not surprised. Trump is backing down. He said the plan was never realistic. And Prime Minister Mark Carney says his message to the Canadian potash industry is one of admiration, explaining Canada supplies 40% of the world's potash, and it's an incredible strength of our economy. All of that comes from Saskatchewan, of course, and that's not lost on the Prime Minister.
17: There's continual innovation. We're currently, the Jansen mine is under construction. It's
16: I believe the largest, but I'll qualify it, one of the largest potash mines in the world.
14: That mine is about 140 kilometers east of Saskatoon. Our province's ag minister as well says American lawmakers tell him the province's potash is what farmers there want. Well, there's a reversal on one issue. Businesses want to see a reversal on another, and that's, of course, tariffs. Great Western Brewing is feeling those, both on the American side and the Canadian counter-tariffs. CEO Michael Brennan says aluminum ingot leaves Canada to be processed into sheets in the U.S.
17: And then it's brought back into Canada to be created into aluminum cans. So we get caught a little bit in that. That's probably the most frustrating for us.
14: He says those extra casts add up when you're filling 45 million cans a year. Well, it's been an especially busy year for construction in Saskatoon, especially along College Drive, Wanuskewin, those areas. Dan Willems is the Director of Technical Services with the City of Saskatoon and says this construction season has been a tricky one to deal with.
18: We had some weather, you know, slowdown of our work, particularly in June, with the amount of water we saw, plus the snows we saw in May, and then more recently the heavy rains.
14: He said that weather pushed them behind schedule. As of right now, the College Drive construction, that's still expected to be finished sometime next year. More than half a dozen speakers are scheduled to address Saskatoon City Council later this morning, all to talk about the bus rapid transit project and how that's going to be laid out in front of Midtown Plaza. A decision on the plans was delayed earlier this year after concerns on if and how emergency vehicles would access that area and how that would affect traffic, about access for those who are disabled as well. Administration has now come up with three different plans for councillors to vote on today, with input coming from Midtown Plaza reps, the Downtown Business Improvement District, and North Saskatoon Business Association. A crash between a man on an e-bike and a vehicle in Regina over the weekend has now turned deadly. That's the update from police there after officers got a call about the incident on Saturday night near Albert and Avonhurst. Police believe a 34-year-old man was riding on his e-bike when he crashed with a vehicle, turning into a parking lot. He was sent to the hospital. He died later. Alberta is pausing its gas tax. It'll be for 3 months starting next month. That'll save drivers 13 cents per liter. Now, the cost of diesel hit record levels amid the war in Iran since it's disrupting world oil shipments. Natural Resources Canada data shows the average cost of diesel across the country hit $2.75 a liter in the middle of this month, far surpassing the previous record of $2.25. That's 4 years ago, following Russia's invasion of Ukraine. Ontario Premier Doug Ford says this is why Canada needs a pipeline across the country.
19: I'm going to see Danielle Smith, I think it's next week, and pay her a visit and get this pipeline moving.
14: He says it would carry oil from Alberta to Sarnia, Ontario, then to a refinery on the East Coast. BC is now in campaign mode as snap election called just yesterday. Voters head to the poll in about a month from now, and they're continuing to campaign in Quebec as well, with a vote happening in that province October 5th. Quebec's five-party leaders are gearing up for their third and final debate tonight. And a Regina Riders superfan, Donna Ryerchuk, needs an entire basement for her jerseys. In this Saskatchewan story, Brittany Cafe looks at what happens when a lifelong love of the Riders starts taking up a whole lot of space.
20: Welcome to my Riderville.
21: Donna Ryerchuk thought she had about 130 Rough Rider jerseys. We counted, and she was 20 short. 150 green and white uniforms fill her basement. Some are signed, some are game worn, and all of them bear the names of players she loves.
22: 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So I feel that one way of supporting them the best is to buy jerseys and to wear jerseys.
21: The only thing bigger than this collection is the Rider pride behind it.
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14: 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CKOM Market Watch. This morning, the price of a barrel of oil down 19 cents to $90.33 U.S. a barrel. Canadian dollars down slightly to 70.98 cents U.S. The TSX closed yesterday up 326 points to 36,335. And the Dow Jones ended up even, actually, to 51,863. It is 5:36. Shaq is back.
0: Yeah.
14: We've got a look with our, look at our beautiful weather.
0: Yeah, podcast. Well, it was a nice day. Yesterday I spent it in the hospital. I'll tell you about that. Well, it's just a procedure I had to get done. But, of course, I picked the nicest day of the whole year, practically. It was a beautiful day yesterday, and it looks like it's going to stick around here for the next little while. Your Saskatoon morning weather. We're going to get up to 25 degrees in the sunshine for today. A few clouds tonight, 8. Sunny and 24 for tomorrow. Around the province, there's some warmer temperatures and some cooler temperatures, too. 10 in Regina, Yorkton, and Prince Albert. 6 in Kindersley, Humboldt Watchers 12, same with the Swift Current. And in the Battle Fords, a little cool, it's 5. In Saskatoon, we are clear. Wind is out of the southeast at 9. Gorgeous morning already. 13 degrees. Now time for sports from the Green Zone. Kevin Martell. Kevin, a new Rough Rider makes his debut on Friday.
1: Well, after being the Riders' first-round pick this past April, now defensive back Malcolm Bell could be making his first career CFL start in the team's next game. The 650 CKOM Green Zone Rider reporter Britton Gray just talked to the rookie ahead of Friday's game against BC.
2: Malcolm Bell has a tough task ahead of him as he tries to help the Riders' defense stop a high-powered Lions offense. But as he gets ready to face Nathan Rourke for the first time, Bell doesn't believe he's the one under pressure.
20: He's the one that's got to prove that he's one of the best players in the league. So, to be honest, I mean, I seen what I seen. He's been playing the league, you know, every week, every weekend, everybody talk about him, and I've been seeing the highlight, but no pressure on me. I'm the rookie.
2: Well, this will be Bell's first regular season start. He did have an interception in the preseason. At Mosaic Stadium, Britton Gray, 650 CKOM.
1: Well, it's a mystery where the Riders will finish, since the West is so tight. Green Zone's Jamie Nye tries to offer a guess.
2: Well, no surprise on the Green Zone yesterday with fill in the blank that we had every answer filled in. The Rough Riders can finish anywhere from first to fifth after this five-game stretch to finish off the season. I'm in the third place area for the Rough Riders. The BC Lions are playing really good, and I am picking BC to win this week, so that would drop the Riders down. But man, with Kean Schaefer-Baker back and AJ Ouellette back, I could see them getting hot as well. I just can't wait to watch it play out on the field starting Friday night.
1: Toronto and Baltimore have their game rained out yesterday, so today they'll play a doubleheader. Toronto's now 4 games back of the American League's final wildcard spot. And the Raptors and Kawhi Leonard just agreed on a 2-year contract extension, potentially worth $115 million. Will the Ottawa Senators make Brady Tkachuk regret asking to be traded? They'll talk about it on the Green Zone from 2 to 6 this afternoon on 650 CKOM. I'm Kevin Martell.
0: It's 5:39, now time for the Woodfile. Here's Murray Wood.
24: There are two issues around crime that I am a real hawk on. Number one is repeat offenders. There was just a release the other day about a guy released from a prison on Thursday of last week who's accused of violent crimes in Saskatchewan on Friday, including pointing a firearm. It's pretty common that fail to comply with parole or release orders shows up on news releases about someone arrested. That should result in an automatic sentence stiff enough to make a point, or at least protect society for a while. The second is immigrants who commit crimes after being allowed into Canada. Now listen, this is a nation of immigrants, and we are stronger for the people who come here for the opportunities that Canada offers. It is a small number of newcomers committing crimes, lower than the Canadian-born population, just to be clear. But, even so, when people we allow into our country repay us with criminal activity, the response should be swift and clear. Deportation. Don't pass go, and in many cases, don't even go to jail. And I bet most Canadians would agree. I'm Murray Wood.
0: 5:40, your Saskatoon morning weather. It's another beautiful fall day now that we're officially into fall. 25 in sunshine for today. A few clouds and 8 for tonight. Tomorrow, sunny and 24. In Saskatoon, clear. Wind is out of the southeast at 9. It is 13 degrees. Well, we have a pretty good stretch of weather happening right now, even though we officially are into fall. But will it continue? And why is it continuing? The Weather Guru next.
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0: David Phillips says a Godzilla El Nino could mean a nicer fall for all of us.
1: It typically doesn't mean that you're not going to get frost on the pumpkin. Doesn't mean that snow will not occur until after Remembrance Day. No, those can come. But the flavor, the personality of the fall temperatures are, again, warmer than normal. When we see temperatures that are, you know, 23, 24, 7, 10 degrees warmer than normal, well, that is likely to continue. Now, the days are getting shorter. We're losing about almost 3 minutes a day. So those are things working against you. However, where's the weather coming from? It's not coming from the Arctic. It's coming from the Pacific or California. And so that is going to keep temperatures fairly balmy.
0: California weather. Yes, gotta love that. Keep it going right through to November. Hey, wouldn't that be great? And of course, it's tariff free. It's 5:45.
2: Good morning. Here are your top headlines. U.S. President Donald Trump is easing off on his tone about Canadian potash exports. In New York, Trump was asked about a potential deal with Belarus, and he says while Belarus does want to sell it cheaper, the U.S. will still go with Canada. Meantime, Prime Minister Mark Carney says Canada supplies 40% of the world's potash, and he's proud of the Saskatchewan industry. Premier Scott Moe says he's not surprised the U.S. president is now backing down. Saskatoon's Dan Willems says this year's been a tricky construction season with lots of rain and weather delays, especially along College Drive. Construction there is going to continue well into 2027. Fala's officially here, and Environment Canada's David Phillips says the warm weather will continue thanks to a Godzilla El Nino, and we could see temperatures 10 degrees above normal in October. And a Regina Rough Riders superfan has collected 150 jerseys, many of them with autographs. Donna Ryerchuk's collection ranges from legends like George Reed and Ron Lancaster to today's players. Lara Fominoff, 650 CKOM.
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0: It's Saskatoon morning weather, sunny and beautiful today, 25 degrees, 8 and clear for tonight. Tomorrow, sunshine at 24. In Saskatoon, we are clear. Wind is out of the southeast at 9. It's beautiful out there. Even though it's dark, it's still got that warm feeling. 13 degrees. Well, they're big, they're powerful, and they raise a lot of interest. But they're also dangerous. I'm talking about trains. It's Railway Safety Week. Didn't know they even had that. That's next.
3: 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Good morning, Saskatoon. 650 CKOM. Get ready to roar. The battle continues. Coming off a big win against the Edmonton Huskies 30-21, the Hilltops are ready to take on the Regina Thunder Saturday, 7 p.m. at SMF Field. 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With only two games left in the season, it's the final push before the playoffs. Don't miss the Hilltops clash against the Regina Thunder Saturday at 7 p.m. Grab your tickets now at SaskatoonHilltops.com.
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5: Thanks for joining us on this. What is it now? Wednesday, I guess, hey? Halfway through the work week. I'm Mark Loschak, the CKOM Morning Show. Now, a Mills Minute. Here's Provincial News Director Sarah Mills.
6: Justin Trudeau must have said to David Eby, "Watch me keep the Liberals in power." And Eby answered, "Hold my beer." That's the way I'm imagining it, with the self-serving and cynical snap election call by the NDP BC Premier. It is extremely opportunistic, given the Progressive Conservatives and the mess they were in this last few weeks. Leader Kerry Lynn Finley stepped down just days ago after many of her team left her in droves. But the well-liked interim leader, Lorne Dirksen, is now in place, with most of those who left back in the fold. So EB is now facing a united Conservative front, may have annoyed the electorate with a vote just halfway through his term, and a litany of domestic issues from provincial deficit, drug use and street disorder, ER closures and house prices. EB's election call may end up being a big political own goal. I'm Sarah Mills.
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5: It's another shorts and tank top day today. It is beautiful. I think we're back into summer, but no first official full day of fall today. 25 degrees and sunshine for today. It's 13 right now in Saskatoon. Well, they run through our province 365 days a year, 24 hours a day, 7 days a week. I'm talking about trains. People love trains. Even piques my interest. I'm looking at these big, huge behemoth of things. But be careful. It's Railway Safety Week. And a good reminder that they're also extremely dangerous if you're not paying attention around tracks. And even though they're hard to miss, they are deadly. There are still deadly accidents that happen every year. Brad Bidulka, with Operation Lifesaver, says staying alert around railway tracks can save lives.
8: Takes up to 2 kilometers for the average freight train to stop, and that leads into something else, that with these incidents, whether they're trespass-related or at crossings, collisions, or otherwise, they're 100% preventable. And then we can talk about, of course, the person that's injured or killed is the victim and all their families affected by that. But you have to also think about the bigger picture, that it affects the police and the first responders and the firemen that have to attend that. And then those people driving those trains, they can't stop. They can't undo. There's no undo button. Those railway employees, they can't unsee that. They can't undo that.
5: There are plenty of rail safety tips online at OperationLifesaver.ca. It is 5:53. Well, Donald Trump says he's working on a deal to buy potash from Belarus at a lower price than the U.S. pays in Canada, but Belarus says it doesn't have enough potash to supply the U.S. Aaron Weir, consulting economist, from former Regina Lewin MP, joined the Evan Bray Show with guest host Tamara Cherry to discuss what the announcement could mean for Saskatchewan's potash industry.
9: As an economist and someone who has represented this province as a member of parliament,
1: What was your reaction to Trump's tweet yesterday?
9: Well, Trump tweets a lot of things, and I think they often need to be taken with a grain of salt or a grain of potash in this case. Belarus certainly is a significant potash producer. It produces almost half as much potash as Saskatchewan. We export about half of our potash to the United States. So if there was some way to magically teleport all of the potash mined in Belarus to the American Corn Belt, that could more or less replace Saskatchewan supply. However, the practical challenge is the logistics of actually getting it there. As you mentioned in your introduction, Saskatchewan is very well positioned to put potash onto trains directly to where it's used in the United States as fertilizer, whereas Belarus is a landlocked country. It used to export potash through ports in Lithuania. Lithuania has blocked that. So to get potash from Belarus to the United States, you'd have to put it on a train, probably to a Russian port. You'd have to ship it to an American port, unload it, load it onto a train in the United States to get it to the Corn Belt. So it's just not very practical to think that Belarusian potash is going to supplant Saskatchewan potash in the United States.
1: And that's where the blood potash from our premier yesterday came from, of course, because the reason Trump cannot get Belarus's potash from any other route is because those other three options are Ukraine and two Eastern NATO members. And Belarus is a supporter of Russia. And of course, nobody there wants to do anything to support anybody that is supporting Russians' invasion and war in Ukraine. So let's just suppose then that all of those things happen, that he can get the infrastructure in place to get it out of there. Talk to me about what sort of supply Belarus would have for the Americans, should they even be able to get to that point.
9: Yeah, well, as I say, Belarus is a big potash producer. It produces almost half as much as Saskatchewan. So just in numerical terms, you know, if there were no logistical constraints, it could maybe replace Saskatchewan supply. I think there might be some serious questions about the relative quality of the potash. But I think the point here is that the logistics really matter and cost really matters. And ultimately, it's not President Trump who's going to make a decision about where the United States buys potash from. It's going to be American farmers and American farm cooperatives. And I believe they're going to continue buying Saskatchewan potash because they can get it so much more affordably and reliably.
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16: It's 6 o'clock. 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
17: We'll continue to go with Canada.
16: A big decision coming up today on a major Saskatoon construction project. And we'll tell you how much space one Rider fan needs for her jerseys.
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16: For today, sun and cloud, a high of 25 degrees. Right now in downtown Saskatoon, it's clear, 13 degrees.
15: This is the CKOM Morning News with Gerald Bowman.
16: Good morning. Gerald is away, and thank you so much for waking up with us this first full official day of fall. We have a lot to get to, including the fallout from those potash comments from the U.S. president.
17: We'll continue to go with Canada, but Belarus would like to sell it for a much lower price.
16: This is Trade War, the latest developments. We are bringing you the new comments from U.S. President Donald Trump, who was asked about a potential deal with Belarus to buy their potash at a cheaper price than ours, as he announced on social media. But that country's dictator says they don't have enough to sell to Western nations. Now, Premier Scott Moe says he's not surprised Trump backed down. He says that plan was never realistic. And Prime Minister Mark Carney says his message to the Canadian potash industry is one of admiration, explaining that we supply 40% of the world's potash and it's an incredible strength of our economy. All of that potash, of course, comes from right here in Saskatchewan, and that's not lost on the Prime Minister.
19: There's continual innovation. We're currently, the Jansen mine is under construction. It's, I believe, the largest, but I'll qualify it, one of the largest potash mines in the world.
16: And that mine is about an hour and a half east of Saskatoon. Our province's agriculture minister also says American lawmakers tell him this province's potash is what farmers there want. While there is a reversal on one issue, businesses want to see a reversal on another, and that's tariffs. Great Western Brewing is feeling those tariffs, both on the American side and the Canadian counter tariffs. CEO Michael Brennan says the aluminum ingot leaves Canada and it's processed into sheets in the U.S.
20: And then it's brought back into Canada to be created into aluminum cans. So we get caught a little bit in that. That's probably the most frustrating for us.
16: And he says those extra costs add up when you're filling 45 million cans a year. It's been an especially busy year for construction in this city, particularly along College Drive. Dan Willems is the Director of Technical Services with the City of Saskatoon and says this construction season, it's been a tricky one to deal with.
21: We had some weather, you know, slowdown of our work, particularly in June with the amount of water we saw, plus the snows we saw in May, and then more recently the heavy rains.
16: And he says all that weather has pushed them behind schedule. As of right now, though, he says College Drive construction is progressing, but it's still expected to be finished sometime next year. Now, more than half a dozen speakers are also scheduled to address Saskatoon City Council later this morning to talk about the BRT, Bus Rapid Transit Project, and how that project is going to be laid out in the Midtown Plaza area. A decision on those plans was delayed earlier after concerns on if and how emergency vehicles would be able to access it and how that would affect traffic and about access for those who are disabled. Well, administration has come up with three different plans for councillors to vote on today, with input coming from Midtown Plaza reps, the Downtown Business Improvement District, and the North Saskatoon Business Association. This morning, a young mother and her baby are missing, and Saskatoon police are looking for help to find them. 19-year-old Paige Hemmingson and 2-month-old Addison Hemmingson Canada were last seen Sunday at noon at a home on 37th Street West. That's in the Dundonald neighborhood. The family was last in contact with Paige on Monday. They are concerned for her well-being since Paige is believed to be in a vulnerable state. You can see their photos on CKOM.com. Alberta is pausing its gas tax. It's something this province's NDP has been calling for some time. In Alberta, it starts next month, and it's going to continue for 3 months. It'll save drivers 13 cents a liter. Now, the cost of diesel also has hit record levels amid the war in Iran. It's disrupting world oil shipments. Natural Resources Canada data shows the average cost of diesel across this country hit $2.75 a liter in the middle of this month, far surpassing the previous record of $2.25 4 years ago after Russia's invasion of Ukraine. Ontario Premier Doug Ford says this is why Canada needs a pipeline across the country.
0: I'm going to see Danielle Smith, I think it's next week, and pay her a visit and get this pipeline moving.
16: And he says it would carry oil from Alberta to Sarnia, Ontario, then to a refinery on the East Coast. BC's in campaign mode now. A snap election was called just yesterday. Voters go to the polls in about a month, and they're continuing to campaign in Quebec as well. There's a vote happening in that province October 5th. Regina Riders superfan Donna Ryerchuk. She needs an entire basement for her Riders jerseys. In this Saskatchewan story, Brittany Caffey looks at what happens when a lifelong love of the Riders start taking up a whole lot of space.
18: Welcome to my Rider bill.
22: Donna Ryerchuk thought she had about 130 Rough Rider jerseys. We counted and she was 20 short. 150 green and white uniforms fill her basement. Some are signed, some are game worn, and all of them bear the names of players she loves.
23: 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So I feel that one way of supporting them the best is to buy jerseys and to wear jerseys.
22: The only thing bigger than this collection is the Rider pride behind it.
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22: With a Saskatchewan story, I'm Brittany Caffey, 650 CKOM.
16: 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CKOM Market Watch in early morning trading. The dollar is down by slightly by 1 point to 70.98 cents U.S. Price of a barrel of oil is creeping up by just 10 cents to $90.62 U.S. a barrel. The TSX closed yesterday up 326 points to 36,335. And the Dow Jones ended out even at 51,863. It is 6:07, and Mark Loshak is in with the weather. Oh, it's looking good still.
5: Yeah, it's like, and this morning, too, when you're walking in this morning, didn't have to have a jacket on.
16: No, it's nice, isn't it?
5: Yeah, so the kids, you don't have to bother with that either.
16: I'll take it.
5: Okay, well, maybe a light jacket. But you won't need it later on, because it's going to be beautiful again. It's like summertime temperatures, and it's the first full day of fall. Your Saskatoon morning weather, 25 and sunshine for today. 8 and a few clouds for tonight. 24 tomorrow. It's going to be 27 on Friday. Around the province, Regina, Yorkton, and Prince Albert all at 10. 6 in Kindersley. 12 in Humboldt, Watrous, and Swift Currents. A little chilly in the Battlefords. It is 5 degrees. In Saskatoon, we're clear. Wind is out of the southeast at 9. It's 13 degrees. Now time for sports from the Green Zone. Kevin Martell. Kevin, Rider rookie is all set to take the field on Friday.
25: It's a pivotal showdown for the Riders Friday. At this point, all games are. And now Saskatchewan will likely see a rookie on the field against BC. This would be defensive back Malcolm Bell. The first rounder is practicing with the starters. The 650 CKOM Green Zone Rider reporter Britton Gray tells us Bell welcomes the challenge.
26: Defensive back Malcolm Bell was one of the Michigan State Spartans' top defenders last season. That led to him being selected 9th overall by the Riders, but he knows where he was picked doesn't matter to the opposition.
1: People still going to look at me if I'm first round or second round or last round. It doesn't matter. You know? There's a new guy out there. They're going to look because it's new. Anything new, they're always going to look.
26: He faces a tall task this week as his first start comes against Lions star Nathan Rourke. At Mosaic Stadium, Britton Gray, 650 CKOM.
25: Well, it looks like it is over for the Blue Jays. The Green Zone's Jamie Nye brings us more on a tough year for Toronto.
2: Well, maybe today will finally be the day that Blue Jay fans can just accept the fate, if you haven't already, which you should have, that they won't make the playoffs. A doubleheader after last night's game got rained out. Still injuries, Dylan Cease being shut down. Vladdy's not his best, hasn't been all season. What an awful year for the Toronto Blue Jays. Game 7 of the World Series, so much hope on what was going to come this season, and it was just flat from the start. In fact, Andrew Shepherd can tell you, I said it was over in April, and here we are today. It's finally coming to a conclusion.
25: Well, the end of the first WNBA season can't come soon enough for the Toronto Tempo after a 97-85 loss to the Chicago Sky. Their seventh loss in a row, also having lost 19 of 20. Yeesh. They have one game left. Will the Ottawa Senators make Brady Tkachuk regret asking to be traded? They'll talk about it on the Green Zone from 2 to 6 this afternoon on 650 CKOM. I'm Kevin Martell.
5: It is 6:10, now time for the Wood File. Here's Murray Wood.
3: There are two issues around crime that I am a real hawk on. Number one is repeat offenders. There was just a release the other day about a guy released from a prison on Thursday of last week who's accused of violent crimes in Saskatchewan on Friday, including pointing a firearm. It's pretty common that fail to comply with parole or release orders shows up on news releases about someone arrested. That should result in an automatic sentence stiff enough to make a point, or at least protect society for a while. The second is immigrants who commit crimes after being allowed into Canada. Now listen, this is a nation of immigrants, and we are stronger for the people who come here for the opportunities that Canada offers. It is a small number of newcomers committing crimes, lower than the Canadian-born population, just to be clear. But even so, when people we allow into our country repay us with criminal activity, the response should be swift and clear. Deportation. Don't pass go, and in many cases, don't even go to jail. And I bet most Canadians would agree. I'm Murray Wood.
5: 6:11, your Saskatoon morning weather. It is going to be another beautiful, almost summer day. Well, I'm calling it that. 25 degrees in the sunshine for today. 8 and a few clouds for tonight. Tomorrow, sunny and 24. In Saskatoon, it's clear. Wind is out of the southeast at 9. It is 13 degrees. But it's going to be good weather for this. 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It's called the USASK Relay for Life. 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
5: It is looking good right into the weekend. Sunny and 25 for today. 13 right now in Saskatoon. Lots of things happening again in Saskatoon this weekend, including a new event called the USASC Relay for Life. Avon Uppel is the organizer, and the event is to raise money for cancer research. But it's not just a run. There's something there for the entire family.
10: So this is an event. There will be, you know, everything, games, music, everything going on. But around the event, there's going to be a track. So that relay is open to anybody walking, anybody running at your own pace. And that just symbolizes we are all in the fight together. It's just a symbol of unity. So the relay, we're going to have some races. We're going to have some fun, you know, potato sack races, some relays. But it's generally about doing what you can and what you want to do. There's going to be free food, free drinks included. We're going to have a bunch of vendors there with many games and even a petting zoo.
5: They had me at free food right there. It all gets underway at Kinsman Park this Saturday. You can find out more about the Relay for Life on their Facebook page. It is 6:15.
16: Good morning. Here are your top headlines. Premier Scott Moe says he's not surprised U.S. President Donald Trump is backing off a threat to go to Belarus for potash. He says the plan was never realistic. And Donald Trump, he's still saying, well, Belarus wants to sell the U.S. potash. The U.S. is hoping for lower Canadian prices, but they'll still go with Canada. Saskatoon's construction season is in the home stretch, sort of. Number of major projects should be wrapping up in the next month, even after lots of weather delays earlier this summer. But that construction along College Drive, well, that won't be over until well into 2027. You may get a say on a new proposed downtown arena, but it won't be cheap. And that's only if enough signatures are gathered by December 11th by the group behind the petition. Mayor Cynthia Block says a referendum could cost $1 million. And tariffs on aluminum has Great Western Brewing feeling a bit like a crushed can. CEO Michael Brennan says those 50% tariffs do add up, especially when you're filling 45 million cans a year. Lara Fominoff, 650 CKOM.
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5: Your Saskatoon morning weather looking good again today. 25 in the sunshine, 8 in a few clouds for tonight. Tomorrow, sunny and 24. In Saskatoon, clear. Wind is out of the southeast at 9. It's 13 degrees. 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Patrick Dice of Dundonald. $225 could be yours if I'm off by plus or minus 3 degrees today. 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High today is 25. Well, we have the nice weather now, but we know what's coming. Colder weather and, of course, frost. Hate to think about that, but it will be here. Things we need to do to get our yard ready. That's next.
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5: Looking like another good harvesting day today. As we're getting up to 25 degrees in the sunshine, shout out to all of our farm friends. 13 right now in Saskatoon. Well, we've had a pretty good run of weather in the last few days, but we all know what's coming, and that means we have to get our yards ready for it. Rick Van Dyvendyke from Dutch Growers and, of course, host of Garden Talk on CKOM joins us. Okay, so, Rick, what is what we should be doing, I guess, before the big frost comes around?
20: Well, you know what? Right now, our plants are like our flowers and our flower pots are looking awesome right now. Keep watering it, keep fertilizing those annuals because they'll still look great right up in the, because it's all full of roots, those pots. So you got to make sure you keep them fed. So enjoy them as long as you can, or otherwise, you know, dig them back, dig a hole into them, put an ice cream pail into them and put a flowering mum and a pumpkin around it, maybe a corn stalk or something like that to get your front yard looking good.
5: You know what else though I notice is my lawn has never looked better.
20: But now you talk about lawn. Now is a great time to put your fall fertilizer on as well. And anytime during the month of September is a great time to put the fall fertilizer. Then you make sure you have the greenest lawn that you have right now in the spring so that you're the envy of the block.
5: Now, Rick, we've had some great weather in the last few days, but we know it's coming, the F word. I'm talking about frost. How do we prepare for that?
20: Well, one thing you should do anytime it goes, especially if you want to finish off your squash, your cucumbers, your tomatoes, your pumpkins, your melons, that kind of stuff. Anytime it goes down below plus 5, you should put a crop cover over top of them for the evening. Crop cover is a white in color, and it looks like landscape fabric, but it lets light through. But this holds that little light frost off. And if you don't have that, you can always just use a very light, not a very heavy, but a light sheet from your bed. Just put it over and take it off in the morning. And then that way, cause at nighttime, your plants, especially like the pumpkins, they still put on a lot of growth if you keep that heat, the nighttime heat in there. So you can still check. You can still get that championship pumpkin if you want.
5: I tried. It never panned out for me, Rick. Let's talk about, real quickly here, let's talk about pruning trees. Is this a good time to do that?
20: Yeah, especially maples and birches. You have to prune them in August and September. Otherwise, if you prune them late, in November or early in the spring, they'll bleed like crazy next spring. So you have to prune them right now. And of course, the elm ban is off right now. So now you can prune all your elm trees, any of those branches that might be dead or any branches that might have be in the way or leaning over the house or whatever. Get those all done because you can bring them to the landfill for free as long as you just bring elm branches. They don't charge you for dumping them off there because they have to be buried. And so you can't keep them in your yard as firewood or anything else. One other thing, Jack, you want to make sure that I know that you love cooking.
5: Yeah.
20: So you know what? Now's the time to plant your garlic. If you want garlic for next year, best time to do it is in the fall.
5: Oh.
20: Along with your tulips, your crocuses, your daffodils, all those kind of things you want to plant in the fall. You have them perfectly come up for spring. This is the time to do it.
5: Okay. Rick Van Dyvendyk from Dutch Growers, host of Garden Talk on CKOM. Thanks, Rick.
20: You're welcome.
5: 6:24, your Saskatoon morning weather. Still get out the garden and grab some of those tomatoes that are probably nice and ripe on the vine. And I noticed that our zucchini is going crazy again. It's like a bumper crop. It's going to be a nice day for it. 25 degrees in the sunshine for today. 8 and a few clouds for tonight. Tomorrow, sunny and 24. In Saskatoon, it's clear. Wind is out of the southeast at 9. It's 13 degrees. 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
1: See ya, Santa baby. Mariah Carey is still the queen of Christmas, of course, but Ella Langley gets a new crown. She's been number one for 23 weeks, beating Mariah's record, the longest of any artist ever. I remembered I loved you. Taylor Swift says, wait no more. She's dropping a new song, Patient Zero, on Friday. You can order the single on her website right now. By the way, Toy Story 5 will drop to Disney Plus this week. We've learned Hayden Panettiere died from an accidental fentanyl overdose. Her memorial was held over the weekend. Don't forget, Dolly Day is coming up, 9-5. A lot of stars are coming together, and tributes will be paid to the legend. Channing Tatum says he does not have a secret burner account and therefore is not writing mean things about his ex, Zoe Kravitz, on social media. And I can't believe it's been this long. Jeff Probst's Survivor fire is still burning bright. Host of the reality series since 2000, he says he has no plans to step down anytime soon. Season 51 will be dropping. That's what's trending. I'm Shauna Foster.
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10: And our farmers need good prices, and we want to get a lower price in Canada.
1: 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And how one moment sparked a lifelong Riders fans obsession.
16: And I got to hold George Reed's hand for about 5 minutes.
1: For today, partly sunny, a high of 25 degrees. Right now in downtown Saskatoon, clear, and it's 12 degrees.
23: This is the CKOM Morning News with Gerald Bowman.
1: Good morning. Gerald is away. Thank you so much for joining me on this first full day of fall. We have a lot to cover for you this morning, and we're starting off with something that Donald Trump and the U.S. really do need from Canada. The president is staying with Saskatchewan Potash, a flip after he announced a proposal to buy potash from Belarus. He was asked today about yesterday's threat to go with the potash from Belarus.
10: Belarus has a lot of potash, and our farmers need good prices, and we want to get a lower price in Canada. We'll continue to go with Canada, but Belarus would like to sell it for a much lower price.
1: The dictator of Belarus says there is no potash to sell to Western markets, though, and Trump has repeatedly said he doesn't need anything from Canada. Now, Premier Scott Moe is responding to that new development, saying he's not surprised that Trump backed down, adding the plan was never realistic. And Prime Minister Mark Carney was asked about this. He's saying his message to our potash industry is one of admiration.
25: We supply 80% of 75%, I think, of U.S. consumption of potash on time, most cost effective. We'll continue to do it.
1: Now, tariffs is another issue, though. A Saskatchewan brewery is stuck in the U.S. aluminum tariff crossfire. CEO Michael Brennan with Great Western Brewing says aluminum sheets are created in the U.S. Then those sheets are shipped back across the border to be made into beer cans here in Canada.
26: It started with 20%. It's gone to 50%. It bounces around a lot, but it does. It has a significant impact on our cost per unit.
1: And he says those tariffs add up when you're filling 250,000 cans in one go, $45 million in a year.
0: Construction in Saskatoon has been a particularly sore point for many commuters over this summer, and one of the big construction projects in Saskatoon has been seeing weather-related delays. Dan Willems is the Director of Technical Services with the city. He says a combination of late snow in May, then water buildup in June, and heavy rain throughout the summer has made it hard to keep to their original schedule.
11: We are behind where we plan to be on College Drive for the season, but our intention here is still to have two lanes of traffic in each direction opened by the end of the construction season.
0: As of right now, though, Willem says they're still hoping to finish construction on College Drive next year. Now, a little later this morning, another big construction project could get the green light. A major portion of the bus rapid transit line in front of Midtown Plaza. Earlier this year, there were concerns about how emergency vehicles might be able to access that area or if buses might block them. Then there were also questions about access to bus platforms for those who are disabled. Also some turning lanes. Seven speakers are actually scheduled to address City Council today, including a representative from Midtown Plaza, the Downtown Business Improvement District, and the North Saskatoon Business Association. This morning, a Saskatoon mother in a vulnerable state and her two-month-old baby are missing. Police say 19-year-old Paige Hemmingson and two-month-old Addison Hemmingson, Canada, vanished on Sunday from a home in the 3700 block of 37th Street. It's in the Dundonald neighborhood. Her family heard from Paige on Monday. They're very concerned, though, for their well-being. We do have pictures of the pair up on CKOM.com. The weight of 10 elephants worth of styrofoam recycled in our province instead of living at the landfill. 50 tons of it has been collected from depots in the last couple of years since the program launched. Sarkhan gave us an update on the program, which is foam compressed into a fraction of the size. The foam is then shipped to Quebec, where it's recycled into insulation boards. And Regina's Donna Ryerchuk, she is the proud owner of 150 Rough Riders jerseys. But her collection, it actually started with something a lot smaller. In this Saskatchewan story, Brittany Caffey finds out how one moment with a rider legend started a lifelong obsession.
12: After the Saskatchewan Rough Riders won the 1966 Grey Cup, Donna Ryerchuk's parents took her to the airport to greet the team. But she couldn't see a thing from where she was standing. So some men lifted her up and passed her along through the crowd, and suddenly, she was at the very front.
13: And I got to hold George Reed's hand for about 5 minutes, and that started it all.
12: She was five that day, and she's 65 now.
13: So you do the math.
12: 60 years of riders, 150 jerseys, and it all started with 5 minutes beside a Rough Rider legend.
14: Reed again gets the call. He made
12: with the Saskatchewan story. I'm Brittany Caffey, 650 CKOM.
0: 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CKOM Market Watch. In opening trading today, the Canadian dollar is down 1 point to 70.98 cents U.S. The price of a barrel of oil is up now 15 cents to $90.67 U.S. a barrel. At close yesterday, the TSX was up 326 points to 36,335. The Dow Jones staying even at 51,863. It is 6:36 and Mark Loshak is in with our Is this a summer forecast?
5: Yeah, it looks like it, hey?
0: It's amazing.
5: Here we are, the first full day of fall, and we're still talking about mid-20s.
0: Love it.
5: Let's keep going till November. Your Saskatoon morning weather, 25 and sun for today, 8 for tonight, sunny and 25 for tomorrow. By Friday, we're looking at 27. Around the province, 10 in Regina, Yorkton, and Prince Albert, 6 in Kindersley, Humboldt, Watrous, and Swift Current all at 12, and it's 5 in the Battlefords. In Saskatoon, the sun is slowly but surely coming up. Clear, wind is out of the southeast at 9. It is 13 degrees. That's time for sports from the Green Zone. Kevin Martell. Kevin, a new Rough Rider makes his debut on Friday.
17: Well, after being the Riders' first-round pick this past April, now defensive back Malcolm Bell could be making his first career CFL start in the team's next game. The 650 CKOM Green Zone Rider reporter Britton Gray just talked to the rookie ahead of Friday's game against BC.
18: Malcolm Bell has a tough task ahead of him as he tries to help the Riders' defense stop a high-powered Lions offense.
2: But as he gets ready to face Nathan Rourke for the first time, Bell doesn't believe he's the one under pressure.
3: He's the one that's got to prove that he's one of the best players in the league. So, to be honest, I mean, I seen what I seen. He's been playing the league, you know, every week, every weekend, everybody talk about him, and I've been seeing the highlight, but no pressure on me. I'm the rookie.
2: Well, this will be Bell's first regular season start. He did have an interception in the preseason. At Mosaic Stadium, Britton Gray, 650 CKOM.
17: Well, it's a mystery where the Riders will finish, since the West is so tight. The Green Zone's Jamie Nye tries to offer a guess.
2: Well, no surprise on the Green Zone yesterday with fill in the blank that we had every answer filled in. The Rough Riders can finish anywhere from first to fifth after this five-game stretch to finish off the season. I'm in the third place area for the Rough Riders. The BC Lions are playing really good, and I am picking BC to win this week, so that would drop the Riders down. But man, with Kean Schaefer-Baker back and AJ Ouellette back, I could see them getting hot as well. I just can't wait to watch it play out on the field starting Friday night.
17: Toronto and Baltimore have their game rained out yesterday, so today they'll play a doubleheader. Toronto's now four games back of the American League's final wildcard spot. And the Raptors and Kawhi Leonard just agreed on a two-year contract extension, potentially worth $115 million. Will the Ottawa Senators make Brady Tkachuk regret asking to be traded? They'll talk about it on the Green Zone from 2 to 6 this afternoon on 650 CKOM. I'm Kevin Martell.
5: 6:39, now time for Mills Minutes. Here's Provincial News Director Sarah Mills.
6: Justin Trudeau must have said to David Eby, "Watch me keep the Liberals in power." And Eby answered, "Hold my beer." That's the way I'm imagining it, with the self-serving and cynical snap election call by the NDP BC Premier. It is extremely opportunistic, given the Progressive Conservatives and the mess they were in this last few weeks. Leader Kerry Lynn Finley stepped down just days ago after many of her team left her in droves. But the well-liked interim leader, Lorne Dirksen, is now in place, with most of those who left back in the fold. So EB is now facing a united Conservative front, may have annoyed the electorate with a vote just halfway through his term, and a litany of domestic issues from provincial deficit, drug use and street disorder, ER closures and house prices. EB's election call may end up being a big political own goal. I'm Sarah Mills.
5: 6:40, your Saskatoon morning weather. It is a beautiful first full day of fall. 25 degrees and sunshine, and this nice weather continues for the rest of the work week. 8 degrees and a few clouds for tonight. Tomorrow, sunny and 24. 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Clear right now. Wind is out of the southeast at 9. It is 13 degrees. Well, a big shout out to the crew at St. Paul's Hospital for making my stay there yesterday not only good, but kind of fun. That's next.
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Nice looking day again today. 25 and sun. It looks like it's going to be nice for the rest of the work week into the weekend. 13 right now in Saskatoon. So I was away yesterday because I was in the hospital. St. Paul's Hospital, to be exact, to have a procedure done. And no, don't worry. It was nothing serious. I had a kidney stone that just didn't want to get out of there. So I had a procedure done called lithotripsy, which is basically you lay in some water and a powerful

0: about it, but I'll tell you what. It takes a special person to be a healthcare professional, and I'm just glad that we have them. It's 6:45.
1: Good morning. Here are your top headlines. U.S. President Donald Trump is easing off on his tone about Canadian potash exports. In New York, Trump was asked about a potential deal with Belarus, and he says, while Belarus does want to sell it cheaper, the U.S. will still go with Canada. Meantime, Prime Minister Mark Carney says Canada supplies 40% of the world's potash, and he's proud of the Saskatchewan industry. Premier Scott Moe says he's not surprised the U.S. president is now backing down. Saskatoon's Dan Willems says this year's been a tricky construction season with lots of rain and weather delays, especially along College Drive. Construction there is going to continue well into 2027. Fall is officially here, and Environment Canada's David Phillips says the warm weather will continue thanks to a Godzilla El Nino, and we could see temperatures 10 degrees above normal in October. And a Regina Rough Riders superfan has collected 150 jerseys, many of them with autographs. Donna Ryerchuk's collection ranges from legends like George Reed and Ron Lancaster to today's players. Lara Fominoff, 650 CKOM.
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3: Your Saskatoon morning weather. What a gorgeous day shaping up again for today. 25 and sunshine, 8 and a few clouds for tonight. Tomorrow, sunny and 24. In Saskatoon, it's clear. Wind is out of the southeast at 9. It's 13 degrees. 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The Evan Bray Show. Tamara Cherry is the guest host. Coming up at 8:36 this morning, we'll check in with Tamara next.
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3: It is Wednesday. Thanks for joining us on the CKOM Morning Show. I'm Mark Loschak. Now Real Ag Minutes. In for Sean Haney, it is Lindsay Smith for Novlin Brothers Sales.
11: Farmers are facing record-high diesel prices right in the middle of one of the most fuel-intensive seasons of the year, harvest. While gas prices remain relatively steady, diesel prices are skyrocketing, with average prices soaring past $2.50 and even $3 a liter at the pumps in parts of the country. Supply and demand are at play here, says Gas Buddy Petroleum analyst Patrick DeHaan. He says that long-range drone attacks on Russian refineries paired with the prolonged transit disruptions in the Strait of Hormuz have severed global diesel supplies. That shortage is driving up costs across the board, from the cost now at harvest to parts and field equipment to rail logistics, and eventually we'll see it on store shelves. The longer the global conflict goes on, the higher the diesel price is set to climb. Relief, DeHaan says, will depend entirely on geopolitical de-escalation in the weeks ahead. I'm Lindsay Smith.
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1: 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Everything is stripped bare.
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6: It is going to be another beauty day today. Right across Saskatchewan, looks good. 25 degrees and sunshine for today. It's 13 right now in Saskatoon. The Evan Bray Show coming up at 8:36 this morning. Guest host Tamara Cherry. Tamara, I'm just looking out at the River Valley right now, and all the trees are starting to turn, so you're getting a little yellow, some red, some green. So this is what I love about fall. Are you a fall person?
7: I am such a fall person, Shaq. It is my favorite time of the year. It is amazing that I don't injure myself when I'm out for walks, because I can't look ahead. I'm just looking up at the beautiful trees and the leaves. But enough of that, because the most important thing on my mind right now is, Shaq.
6: Yeah.
7: How are you?
6: I'm
7: fine. Did you pass your itty-bitty little kidney babies?
6: Yes. Well, let's just put it this way. It didn't work as well as I like to, but it's okay. We're gonna get through it.
7: I felt for you yesterday.
6: Well,
7: thing. Glad to see you back in the saddle.
6: Thanks. It's I've done this a couple of times, so I've seen the movie. I've seen the movie a few times, so we're good.
7: Oh, you poor thing.
6: That's okay. So lots going on in New York.
7: Yes.
6: Let's talk about this whole thing about Trump backing off now on the whole Belarus potash deal. Now, do you think that there was backlash, or was he getting pressure, or was this just your typical Trump where he announces something, oh, we got this great big deal going on, and before the details are actually worked out?
7: So the only thing that shocks me about this flip-flop is how quickly it happened, Shaq. And I think I know why. Obviously, President Trump or somebody from his team, let's be realistic, somebody from his team, was listening to the Evan Bray Show yesterday when listener Greg called in and said, good, you got a deal with Belarus? Let's just cut off your potash right now until you're coming back to the table. You're not getting any more potash.
6: You know what? I'm hearing.
7: Be happy in Belarus.
6: I'm hearing that from a lot of people. Shut her down then. That's it. Go get your potash over there.
7: People are fed up. And you know what? He was probably hearing from the farmers south of the border who are like, we like our Canadian potash. We don't like the Belarus potash. So no, sir. And not to mention just the fact that Belarus, the country itself, said, we don't have any potash to sell you,
6: yeah,
7: Mr. President. So,
6: and logistically, it would be a nightmare.
7: Yes, this landlocked country surrounded by NATO allies and Ukraine, who are saying, heck no, are we letting through Russian sympathizing Belarusian potash through our borders. And then the other option being Russia. And even then, I mean, not to mention just how bad that would look with our premier's comments, blood potash, as they were. But again, Belarus doesn't have any potash to sell.
8: They don't have potash,
7: but not to sell to the U.S. It's all spoken for.
8: Yeah, the contracts are already signed. They can't do anything about it. So, yeah, interesting how this is going to work out. But, okay, let's go to the speech now that Trump made yesterday. Did he not realize that this was world leaders at the U.N. Assembly and not a MAGA convention? Because he basically went through all the same stuff as that he talks about at MAGA conventions, hoping he's going to get some kind of big rousing applause. Crickets on just about everything he said.
7: It was unreal. It's like every other leader who spoke was basically saying, you know, opposite of what he was saying. Like, we need to be worried about the deepening divides happening in the world. We need to be coming together. We need to be wary of powers taking too much power, yada, yada, yada. And then Trump goes in there and he basically says, winner takes all, suckers. Yeah, I'm going to go in and get my Venezuelan oil. Cuba is going down no matter what. While we're at it, you know, about Iran, maybe I'll just annihilate them.
8: Yeah.
7: You know, should we let them become the greatest Islamic country there ever was, or however he put it? Or maybe I'll just annihilate them, which is just like shocking. Yeah. And then, you know, an hour or so later, when he's meeting with the Ukrainian president, Vladimir Zelensky, that's where he drops the mini little potash bomb of, oh, you know, Belarus has a lot of potash but we'll continue to go with Canada. Like, just unreal.
8: Yeah. And you've got a special guest to kind of talk about what's going on at the UN General Assembly today.
7: Yes, I'm going to be speaking with our good friend of the show, Reggie Cicchini, who is a Washington correspondent and producer for Global News. And he's been watching closely, obviously, what Trump is saying at the UN in New York, but also how it's being received. What sort of impact it might have, and what sort of impact our own prime minister's comments might have on our ongoing trade negotiations, or lack thereof, with the United States. What an exciting time to be a Washington correspondent, am right? Not to mention the media ban on MSN Now, Politico, and CNN going on. Like, it just, so much to talk. So we're going to be starting out the show with that, absolutely. And then we've got all sorts of other very fascinating topics. One conversation I'm really looking forward to is with George Takacs, who, interestingly enough, we've had on the show many times to talk about geopolitics, because he's written a bunch of books about tech and geopolitics and stuff like that. Now he's written a book about medical assistance in dying. Okay. And basically, like, I don't want to call it a user's guide, but it is sort of like, it's for people who are navigating this question of whether they should choose medical assistance in dying, how they can support their loved ones who have chosen this or are trying to choose. And we're even going to talk to him about, you know, like, maybe there's listeners out there, there probably are right now. Like, this is such a difficult and personal decision that people make, but what about those listeners out there whose loved ones have made this decision and they do not agree with this decision? So we're going to have a really interesting conversation about that.
8: Perfect. Well, we'll be listening to all of it, because I imagine with everything that's going on right now, lots of content on the show today. It's the Evan Bray Show with guest host Tamara Cherry, 8:36 this morning. Have a great show, Tamara.
7: Thanks, Jack. Feel better.
8: Thank you. It is 6:58.
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16: It's 7 o'clock this morning. U.S. President Donald Trump backs down on his potash threat.
17: We'll continue to go with Canada.
16: A big decision coming up today on a major Saskatoon construction project. That'll tell you how much space one Rider fan needs for her jerseys.
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16: For today, sun and cloud, high up to 25 degrees expected in downtown Saskatoon right now. Clear, and it's 12 degrees.
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16: Good morning. Gerald is away today, and thank you so much for waking up with us on this first day of fall. We have a little bit of breaking news to bring you. It appears there's a fire on the west side of Saskatoon. We're seeing some flames and black smoke coming just across the river from where we are on Saskatchewan Crescent West. It appears it might be coming from either the Betts Avenue area or Montgomery, perhaps the industrial area. If you are around there and you see what's going on, or you might know what's happening, give us a shout or send us a text if it's safe to do so. The number 1-877-332-8255. And if you have any pictures as well, that would be great to pass along. We have a lot to get to today besides that, and we're starting off with the fallout from those potash comments from the U.S. president yesterday.
17: We'll continue to go with Canada, but Belarus would like to sell it for a much lower price.
16: This is Trade War, the latest development, bringing you the new comments from the U.S. president, who was just asked about a potential deal with Belarus to buy their potash at a cheaper price than ours, as he announced on social media. But that country's dictator says they don't have enough to sell to Western nations. Premier Scott Moe, he says he's not surprised Trump backed down, saying the plan was never realistic. And our Prime Minister Mark Carney says his message to the Canadian potash industry is one of admiration, explaining Canada supplies 40% of the world's potash and is an incredible strength for our economy. All of that potash comes from right here in Saskatchewan, and that is not lost on Carney.
19: There's continual innovation. We're currently, the Jansen mine is under construction. It's, I believe, the largest, but I'll qualify it, one of the largest potash mines in the world.
16: That mine is about an hour and a half east of Saskatoon. Now, our province's agriculture minister says American lawmakers tell him the province's potash is what farmers there want. While there is a reversal on one issue, businesses want to see a reversal on another, and of course that's tariffs. Great Western Brewing is feeling those, both on the American and the Canadian counter-tariffs. CEO Michael Brennan says aluminum ingot leaves Canada to be processed into sheets in the U.S.
20: And then it's brought back into Canada to be created into aluminum cans. So we get caught a little bit in that. That's probably the most frustrating for us.
16: He says those extra costs do add up when you're filling 45 million cans a year. It has been an especially busy year for construction in our city, particularly around College Drive. Well, Dan Willems is the director of technical services for the city. He says the construction season, it's been a tricky one to deal with.
21: We had some weather, you know, slowdown of our work, particularly in June with the amount of water we saw, plus the snows we saw in May, and then more recently the heavy rains.
16: And that has all pushed them behind schedule. As of right now, though, College Drive's construction is still expected to continue on into 2027. And more than half a dozen speakers who they are scheduled to address City Council later this morning. It's all to talk about the bus rapid transit project in front of Midtown Mall. A decision on the plans was delayed earlier this year. There were some concerns on if and how emergency vehicles would be able to access that whole area and how that would affect traffic, about access for people who are disabled as well to the bus platforms. Administration has come up with several different plans now for councillors to vote on and debate today. Input is going to come from more than half a dozen people, including Midtown Plaza reps, the Downtown Business Improvement District, and the North Saskatoon Business Association. This morning, a young mother and her baby are missing, and Saskatoon police are looking for help to find them. 19-year-old Paige Hemmingson and 2-month-old Addison Hemmingson Canada were last seen Sunday at noon at a home on 37th Street West in the Dundonald neighborhood. The family was last in contact with Paige on Monday, and they are concerned for her well-being. Paige is believed to be in a vulnerable state. You can see their photos on CKOM.com. Alberta is pausing its gas tax now, something this province's NDP has been calling for quite a while. In Alberta, it's going to start next month, and it will continue for 3 months after that, saving drivers about 13 cents per litre. BC is now in campaign mode. The snap election was called just yesterday. Voters are heading to the polls in about a month from now, and they're continuing to campaign in Quebec as well. A vote is happening in that province October 5th. And finally, Regina Rider superfan Donna Ryerchuk needs a whole basement for all of her Riders jerseys. In this Saskatchewan story, Brittany Cafe looks at what happens when a lifelong love of the Riders starts taking up a whole lot of space.
0: Welcome to my Riderville.
18: Donna Ryerchuk thought she had about 130 Rough Rider jerseys. We counted, and she was 20 short. 150 green and white uniforms fill her basement. Some are signed, some are game worn, and all of them bear the names of players she loves.
22: I love the Riders, and I love to support them. So I feel that one way of supporting them the best is to buy jerseys. And to wear jerseys.
18: The only thing bigger than this collection is the Rider Pride behind it.
23: We got that Rider Pride.
18: With a Saskatchewan story, I'm Brittany Cafe, 650 CKOM.
16: 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CKOM Market Watch is for the North Saskatoon Business Association this morning. The opening markets, the dollar is down slightly to 70.98 cents US. The price of a barrel of oil is up by 15 cents to $90.67 US a barrel. The TSX closed up yesterday by 326 points to 36,335. The Dow Jones even at 51,863. It is so nice and clear out there, Mark Loshak. You've got our weather for us.
8: Yeah, but take a look at the River Valley. Have you seen it? I just have. With the trees. Wow.
16: Oh, it's amazing.
8: It is. And we're just getting to the start of it, too. We've got yellows and oranges. Now a little bit of red coming in. It's just, but like I say, here on the prairies, you get one good wind and whoop, there it goes. It's all gone. So enjoy it while you can. And what a beautiful day to do that. Take a walk around the Meewassin Valley. Your Saskatoon morning weather is for Hillcrest Funeral Home. Sunny and 25 degrees. Going to still need the sunscreen for today. 8 and a few clouds for tonight. Tomorrow, sunny and 24. Around the province, 10s in Yorkton, Regina, and Prince Albert. 6 in Kindersley. Humboldt, Watrous, Swift Current, 12. And in the Battlefords, it's 5. In Saskatoon, blue sky, sunshine. Sun is coming up. Wind is out of the southeast at 9. It is 13 degrees. Now time for sports from the Green Zone. Kevin Martell. Kevin, a Rider rookie, is all set to take the field on Friday.
24: It's a pivotal showdown for the Riders Friday. At this point, all games are. And now Saskatchewan will likely see a rookie on the field against BC. This would be defensive back Malcolm Bell. The first rounder is practicing with the starters. The 650 CKOM Green Zone Rider reporter Britton Gray tells us Bell welcomes the challenge.
25: Defensive back Malcolm Bell was one of the Michigan State Spartans' top defenders last season. That led to him being selected 9th overall by the Riders, but he knows where he was picked doesn't matter to the opposition.
0: People still going to look at me if I'm first round or second round or last round. It doesn't matter. You know? There's a new guy out there. They're going to look because it's new. Anything new, they're always going to look.
25: He faces a tall task this week as his first start comes against Lions star Nathan Rourke. At Mosaic Stadium, Britton Gray, 650 CKOM.
24: Well, it looks like it is over for the Blue Jays. The Green Sounds Jamie Nye brings us more on a tough year for Toronto.
1: Well, maybe today will finally be the day that Blue Jay fans can just accept the fate, if you haven't already, which you should have, that they won't make the playoffs. A doubleheader after last night's game got rained out. Still injuries, Dylan Cease being shut down. Vladdy's not his best, hasn't been all season. What an awful year for the Toronto Blue Jays. Game 7 of the World Series, so much hope on what was going to come this season, and it was just flat from the start. In fact, Andrew Shepherd can tell you, I said it was over in April, and here we are today. It's finally coming to a conclusion.
24: Well, the end of the first WNBA season can't come soon enough for the Toronto Tempo after a 97-85 loss to the Chicago Sky. Their seventh loss in a row, also having lost 19 of 20. Yeesh. They have one game left. Will the Ottawa Senators make Brady Tkachuk regret asking to be traded? They'll talk about it on the Green Zone from 2 to 6 this afternoon on 650 CKOM. I'm Kevin Martell.
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8: Here's Murray Wood.
4: There are two issues around crime that I am a real hawk on. Number one is repeat offenders. There was just a release the other day about a guy released from a prison on Thursday of last week who's accused of violent crimes in Saskatchewan on Friday, including pointing a firearm. It's pretty common that fail to comply with parole or release orders shows up on news releases about someone arrested. That should result in an automatic sentence stiff enough to make a point, or at least protect society for a while. The second is immigrants who commit crimes after being allowed into Canada. Now listen, this is a nation of immigrants, and we are stronger for the people who come here for the opportunities that Canada offers. It is a small number of newcomers committing crimes, lower than the Canadian-born population, just to be clear. But, even so, when people we allow into our country repay us with criminal activity, the response should be swift and clear. Deportation. Don't pass go, and in many cases, don't even go to jail. And I bet most Canadians would agree. I'm Murray Wood.
8: 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Tomorrow, sunny and 24. In Saskatoon, we are sunny. Wind is out of the southeast at 9. It is 13 degrees. We have a pretty nice stretch of weather happening right now, even though it's officially fall. Will it continue? And why is it going to continue? The Weather Guru next.
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7: Now, the City of Saskatoon Daily Road Report.
26: Today, Fairlight Drive, the northbound median lane will be closed from 11th Street West to McCormick Road for sewer work. Starting today till the end of September, Preston Avenue South northbound from Wilson Crescent to Circle Drive South will be closed as well. And Taylor Street East is closed from Lauren Avenue to St. George Avenue for water main work, and that project is expected to take 1 month to complete. For closures and more, sign up at saskatoon.ca/dailyroadreport.
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0: beautiful day today again. First full day of fall. 25 in sunshine for today. It's 13 right now in Saskatoon. Yeah, it arrived around supper time last night. Fall may be here on the calendar, but summer temperatures aren't quite ready to go yet, getting up to 25 degrees today. But beyond the beautiful changing colors, the pumpkin spice, the shorter days, what else can we expect this fall? Weather guru David Phillips from Environment Canada says, a Godzilla El Nino. That means that it's going to be a nicer fall for all of us.
1: Typically, it doesn't mean that you're not going to get frost on the pumpkin. Doesn't mean that snow will not occur until after Remembrance Day. No, those can come. But the flavor, the personality of the fall temperatures are, again, warmer than normal. When we see temperatures that are, you know, 23, 24, 7, 10 degrees warmer than normal, well, that is likely to continue. Now, the days are getting shorter. We're losing about almost 3 minutes a day. So those are things working against you. However, where's the weather coming from? It's not coming from the Arctic. It's coming from the Pacific or California. And so that is going to keep temperatures fairly balmy.
0: And so make sure that you get out and enjoy this beautiful weather. It's going to stick around till the weekend. It's 7:16.
2: Good morning. Here are your top headlines. Premier Scott Moe says he's not surprised U.S. President Donald Trump is backing off a threat to go to Belarus for potash. He says the plan was never realistic. And Donald Trump, he's still saying while Belarus wants to sell the U.S. potash, the U.S. is hoping for lower Canadian prices, but they'll still go with Canada. Saskatoon's construction season is in the home stretch, sort of. A number of major projects should be wrapping up in the next month, even after lots of weather delays earlier this summer. But that construction along College Drive, well, that won't be over until well into 2027. You may get a say on a new proposed downtown arena, but it won't be cheap. And that's only if enough signatures are gathered by December 11th by the group behind the petition. Mayor Cynthia Block says a referendum could cost $1 million. And tariffs on aluminum has Great Western Brewing feeling a bit like a crushed can. CEO Michael Brennan says those 50% tariffs do add up, especially when you're filling 45 million cans a year. Lara Fominoff, 650 CKOM.
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0: 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Sunny and 25 for today, 8 and a few clouds for tonight. Tomorrow, sunshine and 24. In Saskatoon, we're sunny. Wind is out of the southeast at 9. It's 13 degrees. 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Oh, they're big, they're powerful, they raise a lot of interest, but they're also dangerous. 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

0: beautiful morning.
1: Blue skies, sunshine. I know the farmers are already out there. I can probably see the dust from here. All the harvesting that's going on. Beautiful harvest day today. 25 degrees and sunshine. 13 right now in Saskatoon. Well, people love trains. Maybe not waiting for trains, but hey, it piques a lot of interest. But you have to be careful. It's Railway Safety Week, and it's a good reminder that they can also be extremely dangerous if you're not paying attention around tracks. Even though they're hard to miss, there have still been a lot of deadly accidents happening every single year. And Bill Badulka, the operations lifesaver from Operation Lifesaver, says staying alert around railway tracks can save a lot of lives.
2: It takes up to 2 kilometers for the average freight train to stop, and that leads into something else, that with these incidents, whether they're trespass-related or at crossings, collisions, or otherwise, they're 100% preventable. And then we can talk about, of course, the person that's injured or killed is the victim and all their family is affected by that. But you have to also think about the bigger picture, that it affects the police and the first responders and the firemen that have to attend that. And then those people driving those trains, they can't stop. They can't undo. There's no undo button. Those railway employees, they can't unsee that. They can't undo that.
1: So remember to be safe out there. There's plenty of rail safety tips online at OperationLifesaver.ca. It's 7:24. Well, most people keep their Rough Riders jersey in the closet. Donna Ryerchuk needs a whole basement. In this Saskatchewan story, CKOM's Brittany Cafe is getting a look at what happens when a lifelong love of the Riders starts to take up a lot of space.
3: Welcome to my Riderville.
4: Donna Ryerchuk isn't exaggerating. Her Regina basement is packed with Rough Riders jerseys. She thought she had about 130, but we counted and she was 20 short. There are 150 jerseys. But ask Donna about this collection and pretty quickly you'll realize this isn't really about the jerseys at all. It's about the people wearing them. And it all started when Donna was 5 years old.
5: The Riders had won the 1966 Grey Cup. And my parents took me to the airport to greet the players. And I couldn't see. And I was in the back and I yelled out, "I can't see anything." And so the men lifted me over their shoulders and put me right in the front. And I got to hold George Reed's hand for about 5 minutes. And that started it all.
4: Donna grew up going to games, and she became a season ticket holder when she was 25. She's 65 now.
5: So you do the math.
4: 40 years of season tickets, and somewhere along the way, the jerseys really started piling up.
5: I love the Riders, and I love to support them. So I feel that one way of supporting them the best is to buy jerseys. And to wear jerseys.
4: And she really does wear a lot of these jerseys, but some of them are just too special.
5: I also have jerseys that are game-worn jerseys, so they're special ones. They don't come out of the closet.
4: After games, she'll sometimes wait in the elevator area at Mosaic Stadium. It's where the players come out after a game. And that's actually where I met her for the first time, waiting to get an autograph from Logan Ferland. And of course, she got it.
5: A lot of them say "to Donna" on them, and then the player's signature. So those are, yeah, those are my jerseys.
4: In case you're wondering, she says they aren't for sale, but she does have an idea of where she'd like to see them one day.
5: Craig Reynolds figures that, he said, we should find a wall in the stadium to hang up all your jerseys and just call it Donna's Wall. Donna's Wall of Jerseys.
4: Donna's Wall of Jerseys. It has a nice ring to it, but so does Donna's Riderville, a basement packed with 150 Saskatchewan Rough Riders jerseys. The only thing bigger than this collection is the rider pride behind it.
6: We've got that rider pride, a feeling deep inside. It's rider pride.
4: With the Saskatchewan story, I'm Brittany Cafe, 650 CKOM.
1: Go Riders this Friday. Late game, too. What is it, 8:30 or something, the kickoff? Your Saskatoon morning weather, it is going to be a beautiful day. 25 degrees and sunshine. 8 and a few clouds for tonight. Tomorrow, sunny and 24. In Saskatoon, we've got sunshine. Wind is out of the southeast at 9. It's 13 degrees. 7:27.
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12: Construction in Saskatoon and another major project decision expected today. And how one moment sparked a lifelong Riders fans obsession.
5: And I got to hold George Reed's hand for about 5 minutes.
12: For today, sun and cloud, up to 25 degrees. Right now in downtown Saskatoon, it's clear and 11 degrees.
11: This is the CKOM Morning News with Gerald Bowman.
12: Good morning. Gerald is away. Thank you so much for joining me on this first full day of fall. I just have an update to our last half hour. Saskatoon Fire did respond to an outdoor fire, 16th Street West. It is out now. It wasn't a building or anything like that. The fire, 16th Street, is now out. We have a lot more to cover, though, this morning, starting off with something U.S. President Donald Trump and the rest of the country really do need from us in Saskatchewan. The president is staying with Saskatchewan Potash, a flip after he announced a proposal to look into buying potash from Belarus. He was asked yesterday about the threat to go with potash from that country.
13: Belarus has a lot of potash, and our farmers need good prices, and we want to get a lower price in Canada. We'll continue to go with Canada, but Belarus would like to sell it for a much lower price.
12: The dictator of Belarus says there is no potash to sell to Western markets. Trump has repeatedly said he doesn't need anything from Canada. Now, Premier Scott Moe is also responding to that new development, saying he's not surprised that Trump backed down and said the plan was never realistic. Prime Minister Mark Carney also asked about it, saying his message to our potash industry is one of admiration.
14: We supply 80% of 75%, I think, of U.S. consumption of potash on time, most cost effective. We'll continue to do it.
12: And a Saskatchewan brewery is stuck in the aluminum tariff crossfire with the U.S. CEO Michael Brennan with Great Western Brewing says aluminum sheets are created in the U.S. Then those sheets get shipped back to us across the border and they're made into beer cans here.
15: It started with 20%. It's gone to 50%. It bounces around a lot, but it does. It has a significant impact on our costs per unit.
12: And he says those tariffs add up when you're filling up 250,000 cans in one go. Construction in Saskatoon has been a particularly sore point for many commuters over the summer. One of the big construction projects in Saskatoon seeing weather-related delays. Dan Williams is a technical director of services and says that a combination of late snow in May, water buildup in June, heavy rain throughout the summer has made it hard to keep to their original schedule.
16: We are behind where we plan to be on College Drive for the season, but our intention here is still to have two lanes of traffic in each direction opened by the end of the season, the construction season.
12: As of right now, Williams says they are still hoping to finish construction on College Drive by sometime next year. Now, later this morning, another big construction project could get the green light. It's a major portion of the bus rapid transit line in front of Midtown Plaza. So earlier this year, there were concerns about how emergency vehicles might be able to access the area or if buses might block them. Then there were also questions about access to bus platforms for those who are disabled. Seven speakers are scheduled to address City Council today, including a representative from Midtown Plaza, Downtown Business Improvement District, and the North Saskatoon Business Association. We will keep you updated. This morning, a Saskatoon mother in a vulnerable state and her two-month-old baby are still missing. Police say 19-year-old Paige Hemmingson and two-month-old Addison Hemmingson, Canada, vanished on Sunday from a home on 37th Street West in the Dundonald neighborhood. Her family heard from Paige on Monday, but they are very concerned for the pair's well-being. We have their pictures up for you on CKOM.com. 3 years ago, a mom in Regina went missing, and now police believe that she's dead. They're still looking for Nikita Jade Harris because without a body, her family still has hope. Regina police say Harris was last seen at a home there in 2023. She was last heard from a month later and reported missing six months after she was seen. She was 30 years old at the time. Drivers in Alberta will not have to pay fuel tax for 3 months starting next month. The government there is making that new decision. It's going to save people 13 cents per liter. And Regina's Donna Ryerchuk is the proud owner of 150 Ryder jerseys. Her collection started with something a little bit smaller, but really significant, though. In this Saskatchewan story, Brittany Caffey finds out how one moment with a Ryder legend started her lifelong obsession.
17: After the Saskatchewan Rough Riders won the 1966 Grey Cup, Donna Ryerchuk's parents took her to the airport to greet the team, but she couldn't see a thing from where she was standing. So some men lifted her up and passed her along through the crowd, and suddenly, she was at the very front.
18: And I got to hold George Reed's hand for about 5 minutes. And that started it all.
17: She was 5 that day, and she's 65 now.
18: So you do the math.
17: 60 years of Riders, 150 jerseys, and it all started with 5 minutes beside a Rough Rider legend.
19: Reed again gets the call. He made it.
17: With the Saskatchewan story, I'm Brittany Caffey, 650 CKOM.
12: 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CKOM Market Watch, a look at your opening markets. The Canadian dollar down 12 basis points to 70.96 cents U.S. Price of a barrel of oil is up now 53 cents to $91.05 per barrel. At close yesterday, the TSX was up 326 points to 36,335. The Dow Jones even at 51,863. It is 7:36, and Mark Loshak is in with our beautiful, amazing fall forecast.
1: Yes, and it looks like just keeps. The only thing that's in the sky right now is a little vapor trail from a jet going by. That's how beautiful it is. Lots of blue sky and lots of sunshine again for today. Beautiful way to kick off the first full day of fall. 25 in the sunshine for today. 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Tomorrow, sunny and 24. Around the province, 10 in Regina, Yorkton, and Prince Albert. 6 in Kindersley. Humboldt, Watrous, and Swift Current all at 12. And it's 5 in the Battle Force. In Saskatoon, sunny. Wind is out of the southeast at 9. It's 13 degrees. Now time for sports from the Green Zone. Kevin Martell. Kevin, new Rough Rider. playing in his debut on Friday.
20: Well, after being the Riders' first-round pick this past April, now defensive back Malcolm Bell could be making his first career CFL start in the team's next game. The 650 CKOM Green Zone Rider reporter Britton Gray just talked to the rookie ahead of Friday's game against BC.
21: Malcolm Bell has a tough task ahead of him as he tries to help the Riders' defense stop a high-powered Lions offense. But as he gets ready to face Nathan Rourke for the first time, Bell doesn't believe he's the one under pressure.
22: He's the one that's got to prove that he's one of the best players in the league. So, to be honest, I mean, I've seen what I've seen. He's been playing the league, you know, every week, every weekend everybody talk about him, and I've been seeing the highlight, but no pressure on me. I'm the rookie.
21: Well, this will be Bell's first regular season start. He did have an interception in the preseason. At Mosaic Stadium, Britton Gray, 650 CKOM.
20: Well, it's a mystery where the Riders will finish, since the West is so tight. The Green Zone's Jamie Nye tries to offer a guess.
23: Well, no surprise on the Green Zone yesterday with fill in the blank that we had every answer filled in. The Rough Riders can finish anywhere from first to fifth after this five-game stretch to finish off the season. I'm in the third place area for the Rough Riders. The BC Lions are playing really good, and I am picking BC to win this week, so that would drop the Riders down. But man, with Kean Schaefer-Baker back and AJ Ouellette back, I could see them getting hot as well. I just can't wait to watch it play out on the field starting Friday night.
20: Toronto and Baltimore had their game rained out yesterday, so today they'll play a doubleheader. Toronto's now four games back of the American League's final wildcard spot. And the Raptors and Kawhi Leonard just agreed on a two-year contract extension, potentially worth $115 million. Will the Ottawa Senators make Brady Tkachuk regret asking to be traded? They'll talk about it on the Green Zone from 2 to 6 this afternoon on 650 CKOM. I'm Kevin Martell.
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24: Justin Trudeau must have said to David Eby, "Watch me keep the Liberals in power." And Eby answered, "Hold my beer." That's the way I'm imagining it, with the self-serving and cynical snap election call by the NDP BC Premier. It is extremely opportunistic, given the Progressive Conservatives and the mess they were in this last few weeks. Leader Kerry Lynn Finley stepped down just days ago after many of her team left her in droves. But the well-liked interim leader, Lorne Dirksen, is now in place, with most of those who left back in the fold. So EB is now facing a united Conservative front, may have annoyed the electorate with a vote just halfway through his term, and a litany of domestic issues from provincial deficit, drug use and street disorder, ER closures and house prices. EB's election call may end up being a big political own goal. I'm Sarah Mills.
1: 7:40, your Saskatoon morning weather's for DKI, Saskatoon Disaster Services. 25 and sunshine for today. Beautiful few days as we head into the weekend. 8 and a few clouds for tomorrow, or for tonight rather. Tomorrow, sunny and 24. Friday up to 27. In Saskatoon, sunny. Wind is out of the southeast at 9. It is 13 degrees. Well, a fun event that's happening for the whole family to raise money for cancer research. Brand new event is going to be here on Saturday at Kinsman Park. It's called the USASK Relay for Life. I'll tell you about that next.
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8: Well, I'll take whatever I want. And baby, I won't.
9: I'll take this weather any day. It looks like it's going to stick around for a while yet. 25 degrees in the sunshine, perfect harvest weather. 13 right now in Saskatoon. Lots of things happening in Saskatoon again this weekend. Last weekend, boy, there were so many things going on, especially with the CCMAs and Nuit Blanche and everything else, including a brand new event that's happening this weekend. It's called USASC Relay for Life. Avon Uppel is the organizer, and the event is here to raise money for cancer research. But it's not just a run. There's something for the whole family, and he explains.
10: So this is an event. There will be, everything, games, music, everything going on. But around the event, there's going to be a track. So that relay is open to anybody walking, anybody running at your own pace. And that just symbolizes we are all in the fight together. It's just a symbol of unity. So the relay, we're going to have some races. We're going to have some fun, potato sack races, some relays, but it's generally about doing what you can and what you want to do. There's going to be free food, free drinks included. We're going to have a bunch of vendors there with many games and even a petting zoo.
9: It all gets going, and it looks like the nice weather is going to stick around for two. It's going to be at Kinsman Park.

0: Willems says this year's been a tricky construction season with lots of rain and weather delays, especially along College Drive. Construction there is going to continue well into 2027. Fall is officially here, and Environment Canada's David Phillips says the warm weather will continue thanks to a Godzilla El Nino, and we could see temperatures 10 degrees above normal in October. And a Regina Rough Riders superfan has collected 150 jerseys, many of them with autographs. Donna Ryerchuk's collection ranges from legends like George Reed and Ron Lancaster to today's players. Lara Fominoff, 650 CKOM.
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2: Your Saskatoon morning weather is for the Fishing Hole as construction continues out front. The Fishing Hole is open, as always, with everything you need to catch the big one. 25 and sunshine for today, sunny and 24 for tomorrow in Saskatoon. Sunny blue sky, wind is out of the southeast at 9, it's 13 degrees. 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Patrick Dice of Dundonald, I've got $225 for you if I'm off by plus or minus 3 degrees. That jackpot grows by $25 each day till we have a winner. 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Today's high is 25. 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
2: 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I'm Mark Loschak. Now a Real Ag Minute in for Sean Haney. Here is Lindsay Smith for Thomas Motors in Melford.
6: Farmers are facing record high diesel prices right in the middle of one of the most fuel-intensive seasons of the year, harvest. While gas prices remain relatively steady, diesel prices are skyrocketing, with average prices soaring past $2.50 and even $3 a liter at the pumps in parts of the country. Supply and demand are at play here, says Gas Buddy Petroleum analyst Patrick DeHaan. He says that long-range drone attacks on Russian refineries paired with the prolonged transit disruptions in the Strait of Hormuz have severed global diesel supplies. That shortage is driving up costs across the board, from the cost now at harvest to parts and field equipment to rail logistics, and eventually we'll see it on store shelves. The longer the global conflict goes on, the higher the diesel price is set to climb. Relief, DeHaan says, will depend entirely on geopolitical de-escalation in the weeks ahead. I'm Lindsay Smith.
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4: It is going to be another beauty day today. Right across Saskatchewan, looks good. 25 degrees and sunshine for today. It's the Evan Bray Show. Coming up at 8:36 this morning, guest host Tamara Cherry. Tamara, I'm just looking out at the River Valley right now, and all the trees are starting to turn, so you're getting a little yellow, some red, some green. So this is what I love about fall. Are you a fall person?
5: I am such a fall person, Shaq. It is my favorite time of the year. It is amazing that I don't injure myself when I'm out for walks, because I can't look ahead. I'm just looking up at the beautiful trees and the leaves. But enough of that, because the most important thing on my mind right now is, Shaq.
4: Yeah.
5: How are you?
4: I'm fine.
5: Did you pass your itty-bitty little kidney babies?
4: Yes. Well, let's just put it this way. It didn't work as well as I like to, but it's okay. We're gonna get through it.
5: I felt for you yesterday.
4: Well,
5: glad to see you back in the saddle.
4: Thanks. I've done this a couple of times, so I've seen the movie. I've seen the movie a few times, so we're good.
5: Oh, you poor thing.
4: That's okay. So lots going on in New York.
5: Yes.
4: Let's talk about this whole thing about Trump backing off now on the whole Belarus potash deal. Now, do you think that there was backlash, or was he getting pressure, or was this just your typical Trump where he announces something, oh, we got this great big deal going on, and before the details are actually worked out?
5: So the only thing that shocks me about this flip-flop is how quickly it happened, Shaq. And I think I know why. Obviously, President Trump, or somebody from his team, let's be realistic, somebody from his team, was listening to the Evan Bray Show yesterday when listener Greg called in and said, good, you got a deal with Belarus? Let's just cut off your potash right now until you're coming back to the table. You're not getting any more potash.
4: You know what? I'm hearing.
5: Be happy in Belarus.
4: I'm hearing that from a lot of people. Shut her down then. That's it. Go get your potash over there.
5: People are fed up. And you know what? He was probably hearing from the farmers south of the border who are like, we like our Canadian potash. We don't like the Belarus potash. So no, sir. And not to mention just the fact that Belarus, the country itself, said, we don't have any potash to sell you, Mr. President.
4: So, and logistically, it would be a nightmare.
5: Yes, this landlocked country surrounded by NATO allies and Ukraine, who are saying, heck no, are we letting through Russian sympathizing Belarusian potash through our borders. And then the other option being Russia. And even then, I mean, not to mention just how bad that would look with our premier's comments, blood potash, as they were. But again, Belarus doesn't have any potash to sell.
4: They don't have potash, but
5: not to sell to the U.S. It's all spoken for.
4: Yeah, the contracts are already signed. They can't do anything about it. So,
5: yes.
4: Yeah, interesting how this is going to work out. But, okay, let's go to the speech now that Trump made yesterday. Did he not realize that this was world leaders at the U.N. Assembly and not a MAGA convention? Because he basically went through all the same stuff as that he talks about at MAGA conventions, hoping he's going to get some kind of big rousing applause. Crickets on just about everything he said.
5: It was unreal. It's like every other leader who spoke was basically saying, you know, opposite of what he was saying. Like, we need to be worried about the deepening divides happening in the world. We need to be coming together. We need to be wary of powers taking too much power, yada, yada, yada. And then Trump goes in there and he basically says, winner takes all, suckers. Yeah, I'm going to go in and get my Venezuelan oil. Cuba is going down no matter what. While we're at it, you know, about Iran, maybe I'll just annihilate them.
4: Yeah.
5: You know, should we let them become the greatest Islamic country there ever was, or however he put it? Or maybe I'll just annihilate them, which is just like shocking. Yeah. And then, you know, an hour or so later when he's meeting with the Ukrainian president, Vladimir Zelensky, that's where he drops the mini little potash bomb of, oh, you know, Belarus has a lot of potash and but we'll continue to go with Canada. Like, just unreal.
4: Yeah, and you've got a special guest to kind of talk about what's going on at the UN General Assembly today.
5: Yes, I'm going to be speaking with our good friend of the show, Reggie Cicchini, who is a Washington correspondent and producer for Global News. And he's been watching closely, obviously, what Trump is saying at the UN in New York, but also how it's being received. What sort of impact it might have, and what sort of impact our own prime minister's comments might have on our ongoing trade negotiations or lack thereof with the United States. What an exciting time to be a Washington correspondent, am right? Not to mention the media ban on MSN Now, Politico, and CNN going on. Like, it just, so much to talk. So we're going to be starting out the show with that. Absolutely. And then we've got all sorts of other, very fascinating topics. One conversation I'm really looking forward to is with George Takacs, who, interestingly enough, we've had on the show many times to talk about geopolitics, because he's written a bunch of books about tech and geopolitics and stuff like that. Now he's written a book about medical assistance in dying. Okay. And basically, like, I don't want to call it a user's guide, but it is sort of like, it's for people who are navigating this question of whether they should choose medical assistance in dying, how they can support their loved ones who have chosen this or are trying to choose. And we're even going to talk to him about, you know, like, maybe there's listeners out there that probably are right now. Like, this is such a difficult and personal decision that people make. But what about those listeners out there whose loved ones have made this decision and they do not agree with this decision? So we're going to have a really interesting conversation about that.
4: Perfect. Well, we'll be listening to all of it, because I imagine with everything that's going on right now, lots of content on the show today. It's the Evan Bray Show with guest host Tamara Cherry, 8:36 this morning. Have a great show, Tamara.
5: Thanks, Jack. Feel better.
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10: It's 8 o'clock. This morning, the U.S. president backs off on his Belarus potash threat.
11: We'll continue to go with Canada.
10: Big decision coming up today on a major Saskatoon construction project. And we'll tell you how much space one Rider fan needs for all of her special jerseys.
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10: For today, partly sunny and up to 25 degrees. Right now in downtown Saskatoon, it's clear and 11 degrees.
9: This is the CKOM Morning News with Gerald Bowman.
10: Thank you so much for joining me on this first full day of fall. Gerald is away today. We have a lot to get to today, including an update on Belarus and the potash that U.S. President Donald Trump was threatening to get from that country.
11: So we'll continue to go with Canada, but Belarus would like to sell it for a much lower price.
10: This is Trade War, the latest developments. We're bringing you those comments from the president, who was asked about a potential deal with Belarus to buy their potash at a cheaper price than ours, as he announced on social media. But that country's dictator says they don't even have enough to sell to Western nations. And Premier Scott Moe has responded. He says he's not surprised Trump backed down, saying the plan was never realistic. Prime Minister Mark Carney also weighing in on that, saying his message to the Canadian potash industry is one of admiration, saying Canada supplies 40% of the world's potash, and it's an incredible strength of our economy. All of the potash comes from Saskatchewan, and that's not lost on the Prime Minister.
13: There's continual innovation. We're currently, the Jansen mine is under construction. It's, I believe, the largest, but I'll qualify it, one of the largest potash mines in the world.
10: And that potash mine is being built about an hour and a half east of Saskatoon. Our province's agriculture minister says American lawmakers tell him our potash is what farmers there want. While we have seen a reversal on that particular issue, businesses want to see a reversal on tariffs as well. And Great Western Brewing in Saskatoon is feeling that, both on the American side and on the Canadian counter-tariff side. CEO Michael Brennan says aluminum ingot leaves Canada and it's processed into sheets in the U.S.
14: And then it's brought back into Canada to be created into aluminum cans. So we get caught a little bit in that. That's probably the most frustrating for us.
10: And those extra costs build up when you're filling, he says, 45 million cans every year. It has been an especially busy year for construction in our city, particularly along College Drive. Dan Willems is the Director of Technical Services with the City of Saskatoon and says this construction season has been a pretty tricky one to deal with.
15: We had some weather, you know, slowdown of our work, particularly in June with the amount of water we saw, plus the snows we saw in May, and then more recently the heavy rains.
10: And that weather, he says, has pushed them behind schedule. Right now, though, College Drive construction is expected to finish sometime next year. And more than half a dozen speakers are scheduled to address Saskatoon City Council later this morning. The meeting begins in about an hour and a half at 9:30, and it will be to talk about the bus rapid transit project that's going to be laid out in front of Midtown Plaza. A decision on those plans was delayed earlier this year after concerns on how emergency vehicles could access that area and how it might affect traffic, how it might affect buses and access for those who are disabled onto the platforms as well. Administration has come up with three different new plans for councillors to vote on today, with input that will come from Midtown Plaza, the Downtown Business Improvement District, and North Saskatoon Business Association. This morning, a young mother and her baby are still missing, and Saskatoon police need your help to try and find them. 19-year-old Paige Hemmingson and her baby 2-month-old Addison Hemmingson Canada were last seen Sunday at noon at a home on 37th Street West in the Dundonald neighborhood. The family was last in contact 2 days ago with Paige. They're concerned for the pair's well-being. Paige is believed to be in a vulnerable state. You can see their photos at ckom.com. The fight over former Regina Police Chief Farouk Sheikh is firing back today, on his firing is back today, rather, with both sides expected to wrap up their arguments. Last week, we heard from Farouk Sheikh that he felt, quote, embarrassed over what he described as cheeky banter texts with a former police board member. He also admitted he shouldn't have called that same board member connected to a major drug investigation to offer advice. Alberta is pausing its gas tax. It's something this province's NDP has been calling for some time. In Alberta, it'll start next month, and it'll continue for 3 months, and it will save drivers 13 cents per liter. Regina Ryder's supervan, Donna Ryerchuk, she needs an entire basement for her Ryder jersey collection. In this Saskatchewan story, Brittany Caffey looks at what happens when a lifelong love of the Ryders starts taking up a whole lot of space.
12: Welcome to my Ryderville.
16: Donna Ryerchuk thought she had about 130 Rough Rider jerseys. We counted and she was 20 short. 150 green and white uniforms fill her basement. Some are signed, some are game worn, and all of them bear the names of players she loves.
17: 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So I feel that one way of supporting them the best is to buy jerseys. And to wear jerseys.
16: The only thing bigger than this collection is the Ryder pride behind it.
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10: 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CKOM Market Watch is for Flyer Electric. At the opening of the markets, the TSX, wow, down 356 points off the bat to 35,978. Dow Jones also dumping 192 points to 51,671. Price of a barrel of oil is up, though, by $1.46 to $91.98 a barrel. And the Canadian dollar down 13 points to 70.96 cents U.S. It is 8:07. Mark Loshak has our weather. Mark, this is the weather we should have started our summer with.
4: Yeah, you're not kidding. Hey, but I'll tell you, it's perfect timing for the farmers to get that harvest. Well, hopefully finished here in the next couple of weeks, because still behind, but now that we've got this nice weather, they will be out there big time. Already are, as a matter of fact. 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Yeah, beautiful day. 8 and a few clouds for tonight. Sunny and 24 for tomorrow. Friday looks good, too, up to 27. Around the province, 10 in Regina, same with Yorkton and Prince Albert. 6 in Kindersley. Humboldt, Watrous, Swift Current, 12. 5 in the Battle Forts. In Saskatoon, it is sunny. What a morning. Wind is out of the southeast at 9. It is 13 degrees. Now time for sports from the Green Zone for the City of Warman. It's Kevin Martell. Kevin, a Ryder rookie, is all set to take the field on Friday.
19: It's a pivotal showdown for the Riders Friday. At this point, all games are. And now Saskatchewan will likely see a rookie on the field against BC. This would be defensive back Malcolm Bell. The first rounder is practicing with the starters. The 650 CKOM Green Zone Ryder reporter Britton Gray tells us Bell welcomes the challenge.
20: Defensive back Malcolm Bell was one of the Michigan State Spartans' top defenders last season. That led to him being selected 9th overall by the Riders. But he knows where he was picked doesn't matter to the opposition.
21: People are going to look at me if I'm first round or second round or last round. It doesn't matter. You know? There's a new guy out there. They're going to look because it's new. Anything new, they're always going to look.
20: He faces a tall task this week as his first start comes against Lions star Nathan Rourke at Mosaic Stadium. Britton Gray, 650 CKOM.
19: Well, it looks like it is over for the Blue Jays. The Green Zone's Jamie Nye brings us more on a tough year for Toronto.
4: Well, maybe today will finally be the day that Blue Jay fans can just accept the fate, if you haven't already, which you should have, that they won't make the playoffs. A doubleheader after last night's game got rained out. Still injuries, Dylan Cease being shut down. Vladdy's not his best, hasn't been all season. What an awful year for the Toronto Blue Jays. Game 7 of the World Series, so much hope on what was going to come this season, and it was just flat from the start. In fact, Andrew Shepherd can tell you, I said it was over in April, and here we are today. It's finally coming to a conclusion.
19: Well, the end of the first WNBA season can't come soon enough for the Toronto Tempo after a 97-85 loss to the Chicago Sky. Their seventh loss in a row, also having lost 19 of 20. Yeesh. They have one game left. Will the Ottawa Senators make Brady Tkachuk regret asking to be traded? They'll talk about it on the Green Zone from 2 to 6 this afternoon on 650 CKOM. I'm Kevin Martell.
4: 8:10, now time for the Wood File. Here's Murray Wood.
1: There are two issues around crime that I am a real hawk on. Number one is repeat offenders. There was just a release the other day about a guy released from a prison on Thursday of last week who's accused of violent crimes in Saskatchewan on Friday, including pointing a firearm. It's pretty common that fail to comply with parole or release orders shows up on news releases about someone arrested. That should result in an automatic sentence stiff enough to make a point, or at least protect society for a while. The second is immigrants who commit crimes after being allowed into Canada. Now listen, this is a nation of immigrants, and we are stronger for the people who come here for the opportunities that Canada offers. It is a small number of newcomers committing crimes, lower than the Canadian-born population, just to be clear. But, even so, when people we allow into our country repay us with criminal activity, the response should be swift and clear. Deportation. Don't pass go, and in many cases, don't even go to jail. And I bet most Canadians would agree. I'm Murray Wood.
4: 8:11, your Saskatoon morning weather. Looking good today. Sunny and 25. 8 and a few clouds for tonight. Staying nice tomorrow. Sunny and 24. In Saskatoon, sunshine. Wind is out of the southeast at 9. It is 13 degrees. Oh, shout out to the crew at St. Paul's Hospital for making my stay there yesterday. Not only good, but kind of fun. That's next.
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4: Oh, working like a dog. I just imagine all of the farmers out there working at the harvest. Stay safe, everybody. 25 degrees and sunshine for today. Great harvest weather. It's 13 right now in Saskatoon. So I was away yesterday because I was in the hospital. Now, St. Paul's Hospital, to be exact. I had to get a procedure done, but nothing serious, nothing crazy. I had a kidney stone that just didn't want to get out of there. So I had a procedure called lithotripsy done, which is basically you lay in some water and a powerful sound wave is laser focused on said kidney stone, and eventually blows it into tiny pieces, and so you can pass it. Now, if you've ever had a kidney stone before, you know how painful it is. It wasn't so bad for me this time around, but I've done this before a couple of times. But I have to do a shout-out to all the staff that helped me out at St. Paul's. From the nurses, the two Christines, the anesthesiologist, great guy, urologist, all great people. Everybody made my stay there not only comfortable, but it was actually fun. They're joking around and joking around with my, you know, that little skirty thing I have to wear. Yeah, okay, I had it on backwards. Anyway, we hear about these problems that the healthcare system has and people complaining about it, but I'll tell you what, it sure takes a special person to be a healthcare provider, and I'm just glad that we have them here. It is 8:60.
10: Good morning. Here are your top headlines. Premier Scott Moe says he's not surprised U.S. President Donald Trump is backing off a threat to go to Belarus for potash. He says the plan was never realistic. And Donald Trump, he's still saying, well, Belarus wants to sell the U.S. potash. The U.S. is hoping for lower Canadian prices, but they'll still go with Canada. Saskatoon's construction season is in the home stretch, sort of. Number of major projects should be wrapping up in the next month, even after lots of weather delays earlier this summer. But that construction along College Drive, well, that won't be over until well into 2027. You may get a say on a new proposed downtown arena, but it won't be cheap. And that's only if enough signatures are gathered by December 11th by the group behind the petition. Mayor Cynthia Block says a referendum could cost $1 million. And tariffs on aluminum has Great Western Brewing feeling a bit like a crushed can. CEO Michael Brennan says those 50% tariffs do add up, especially when you're filling 45 million cans a year. Lara Fominoff, 650 CKOM.
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4: The Saskatoon morning weather's for Flyer Electric. 25 and sunshine for today. 8 and a few clouds for tonight. Tomorrow, sunny and 24. In Saskatoon, we are sunny. Beautiful morning. Wind is out of the southeast at 9. It's 13 degrees. 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Patrick Dice of Dundonald. $225 will be yours if I'm off by plus or minus 3 degrees. 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Today's high is 25. Well, we have the nice weather now, but of course we will be getting the colder weather. Things to do to get the yard ready to go. That's next.
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0: Looking like another good harvesting day today, as we're getting up to 25 degrees in the sunshine. Shout out to all of our farm friends. Well, we've had a pretty good run of weather in the last few days, but we all know what's coming, and that means we have to get our yards ready for it. Rick Van Dyvendyke from Dutch Growers and, of course, host of Garden Talk on CKOM joins us. Okay, so Rick, what is what we should be doing, I guess, before the big frost comes around?
1: Well, you know what? Right now, our plants are like our flowers and our flower pots are looking awesome right now. Keep watering it, keep fertilizing those annuals because they'll still look great right up in it because it's all full of roots, those pots. So you got to make sure you keep them fed. So enjoy them as long as you can, or otherwise, you know, dig them back, dig a hole into them, put an ice cream pail into them and put a flowering mum and a pumpkin around it, maybe a corn stalk or something like that to get your front yard looking good.
0: You know what else, though, I notice is my lawn has never looked better.
1: But now you talk about lawn. Now is a great time to put your fall fertilizer on as well. And anytime during the month of September is a great time to put the fall fertilizer. Then you make sure you have the greenest lawn that you have right now in the spring so that you're the envy of the block.
0: Now, Rick, we've had some great weather in the last few days, but we know it's coming, the F word. I'm talking about frost. How do we prepare for that?
1: Well, one thing you should do anytime it goes, especially if you want to finish off your squash, your cucumbers, your tomatoes, your pumpkins, your melons, that kind of stuff. Anytime it goes down below +5, you should put a crop cover over top of them for the evening. Crop cover is a white in color, and it looks like landscape fabric, but it lets light through. But this holds that little light frost off. And if you don't have that, you can always just use a very light, not a very heavy, but a light sheet from your bed. Just put it over and take it off in the morning. And then that way, because at nighttime, your plants, especially like the pumpkins, they still put on a lot of growth if you keep that heat, the nighttime heat in there. So you can still, Jack, you can still get that championship pumpkin if you want.
0: I tried. It never panned out for me, Rick. Let's talk about, real quickly here, let's talk about pruning trees. Is this a good time to do that?
1: Yeah, especially maples and birches. You have to prune them in August and September. Otherwise, if you prune them late in November or early in the spring, they'll bleed like crazy next spring. So you have to prune them right now. And, of course, the elm ban is off right now, so now you can prune all your elm trees, any of those branches that might be dead or any branches that might have be in the way or leaning over the house or whatever. Get those all done because you can bring them to the landfill for free as long as you just bring elm branches. They don't charge you for dumping them off there because they have to be buried. And so you can't keep them in your yard as firewood or anything else. One other thing, Jack, you want to make sure that I know that you love cooking.
0: Yeah.
1: So you know what? Now's the time to plant your garlic. If you want garlic for next year, best time to do it is in the fall.
0: Oh.
1: Along with your tulips, your crocuses, your daffodils, all those kind of things you want to plant in the fall. You have them perfectly come up for spring. This is the time to do it.
0: Okay. Rick Van Dyvendyke from Dutch Growers, host of Garden Talk on CKOM. Thanks, Rick.
1: You're welcome.
0: Hey, 25, your Saskatoon morning weather looking good today to get out in the garden and pick whatever's left in there. I know we've got another bumper crop of zucchini. 25 in sunshine for today. 8 and a few clouds for tonight. Tomorrow, sunny and 24. In Saskatoon, we are sunny. Wind is out of the southeast at 9. It's 13 degrees. Now it's time for C95's Shauna Foster and what's trending.
2: See ya, Santa baby. Mariah Carey is still the queen of Christmas, of course, but Ella Langley gets a new crown. She's been number one for 23 weeks, beating Mariah's record, the longest of any artist ever. I remembered I loved you. Taylor Swift says, wait no more. She's dropping a new song, Patient Zero, on Friday. You can order the single on her website right now. By the way, Toy Story 5 will drop to Disney Plus this week. We've learned Hayden Panettiere died from an accidental fentanyl overdose. Her memorial was held over the weekend. Don't forget, Dolly Day is coming up 9-5. A lot of stars are coming together and tributes will be paid to the legend. Channing Tatum says he does not have a secret burner account and therefore is not writing mean things about his ex, Zoe Kravitz, on social media. And I can't believe it's been this long. Jeff Probst's Survivor fire is still burning bright. Host of the reality series since 2000, he says he has no plans to step down anytime soon. Season 51 will be dropping. That's what's trending. I'm Shauna Foster.
0: Thanks, Shauna. It's 8:26. It's going to be a beautiful day. Enjoy it up to 25 degrees. The Evan Bray Show with guest host Tamara Cherry coming up next.
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2: 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A concussion researcher right here in Saskatchewan weighs in.
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6: There is beauty in a thunderstorm. The gathering dark clouds, a cool breeze through the warm air, flashes in the sky, rumbles in the distance. And then things get ugly.
7: Great deal of damage.
8: Major flooding.
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14: CKOM News Time is 8:30. I'm Laura Fominoff. A new shift from the U.S. President again this morning. Saskatoon City Council will debate the future of another big construction project today, and we will tell you about a Ryder superfan and how her obsession began. Right now in Saskatoon, sunshine, and it's 11 degrees. He's at it again. A new shift from U.S. President Donald Trump this morning, mentioning Canada. Nothing to do with potash, though. Now, Donald Trump is saying Canada, quote, is destroying itself by allowing millions and millions of people into the country, essentially unchecked and unvetted, and who are causing problems that will soon be too big to handle, end quote. He goes on to say on his Truth Social account, it is a, quote, liberal takeover that will end very badly, already showing up in numbers, big unemployment, end quote. No reaction to that from our Prime Minister at this point. Meantime, Trump is also backtracking on Saskatchewan potash today, a flip after he announced a proposal to buy potash from Belarus. He was asked today about yesterday's threat.
15: Belarus has a lot of potash, and our farmers need good prices, and we want to get a lower price than Canada. We'll continue to go with Canada, but Belarus would like to sell it for a much lower price.
14: No, the dictator of Belarus says there is no potash to even sell to Western markets. While that particular issue seems resolved for now, tariffs on aluminum are another source of frustration for one Saskatoon brewery. CEO of Great Western Brewing, Michael Brennan, says aluminum sheets for beer cans are actually made in the U.S., and then they get shipped back to Canada to be made into beer cans.
7: And this is a pressure on every single brewery in the country.
14: He says a 50% tariff on aluminum hurts the company's bottom line. Construction in Saskatoon has been particularly sore point for many commuters over the summer, and one of the big construction projects in the city was seeing weather-related delays. That from Dan Willems, the Director of Technical Services, who said a combination of late snow in May, water buildup in June, and then heavy rain throughout different times in the summer made it hard to keep to their original schedule.
8: We are behind where we plan to be on College Drive for the season, but our intention here is still to have two lanes of traffic in each direction opened by the end of the construction season.
14: And as of right now, Willem says they're hoping to finish construction on College Drive by sometime next year. Now, in about an hour, another big construction project could get the green light. It's a major portion of the bus rapid transit line in front of Midtown Plaza in the city's downtown. Earlier this year, there were concerns about how emergency vehicles might be able to access the area or if buses might block them. And then there were also questions about access to bus platforms for those who are disabled. Seven speakers are scheduled to address City Council, including a representative from Midtown Plaza, the Downtown Business Improvement District, or BID, and the North Saskatoon Business Association. This morning, a Saskatoon mother in a vulnerable state and her two-month-old baby are missing. Police say 19-year-old Paige Hemmingson, two-month-old Addison Hemmingson, Canada, vanished on Sunday from a home on 37th Street West in the Don Dunnell neighborhood. Her family heard from Paige on Monday, but they're very concerned for the pair's well-being. We have their pictures up on CKOM.com. It's been 3 years since a mother went missing in Regina, and police now believe she's dead. They're looking still, though, for Nikita Jade Harris, because without a body, her family still has hope. Regina police say Harris was last seen at a home in the city in 2023. She was last heard from a month later and reported missing 6 months after she was last seen. She was 30 years old at the time. And Regina Rough Riders superfan Donna Ryerchuk, she has 150 jerseys, many of them bearing an autograph.
16: A lot of them say to Donna on them, and then the player's signature. So those are my jerseys.
14: Donna's obsession began when she was just 5 and got to hold George Reed's hand. Since then, she spent years collecting jerseys from players she wants to support. The latest local news is as close as your phone. 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
14: CKOM Market Watch for Enns Lexus. At the start of trading this morning, the TSX is down 362 points, wiping out nearly yesterday's gains to 35,973. Dow Jones is down 40 points to 51,822. Price of a barrel of oil back up nearly $1.50 to $91.98 a barrel. Canadian dollar down 14 points to 70.95 cents U.S. CKOM weather for today. Sun and clouds, a high of 25 degrees. Partly cloudy tonight, maybe a thunderstorm early this evening, down to 8 degrees. For tomorrow, sunshine, a high of 24 degrees. Friday, sunny, windy, with a high getting up to 27 degrees. A look at your temperatures across the province this hour. In Regina, cloudy and 11 degrees. It's also 11 degrees in Prince Albert. In Kindersley, 7 degrees, 7 in North Battleford. It's also 11 in Watchers, 10 degrees in Yorkton. Right now in Saskatoon, mostly sunny. There's an east breeze at 7 right now, and it is 11 degrees. CKOM News Time is 8:36. I'm Lara Fominoff.
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0: is a beautiful morning in Saskatchewan, and it's a beautiful morning in New York City, where the president of Iran is bringing peace and love to the UN General Assembly, doing something very rare, addressing the assembly on U.S. soil while engaged in a war with the Americans. Here's just a snippet of what the Iranian leader had to say just moments ago.
1: I hereby declare once more before this assembly that Iran has never sought and will never seek to build a nuclear bomb.
0: That was a translation, of course, of the president of the Islamic Republic of Iran's address at the general debate of the General Assembly of the United States, of the United Nations, excuse me, talking about how Iran believes in peace and stability, supports the peace process, wants peace in Ukraine, of course, condemning Israel, calling upon nations to listen to each other rather than raise voices, pitching Iran as a steadfast partner for nations looking for partnership around the world. Well, we will see in the hours to come how those comments land. But first, it's time for the Big Talker.
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0: All right. So remember on Monday when President Trump made a social media announcement about a massive deal he was making to purchase potash from Belarus? You know, the landlocked Belarus that actually has no potash to sell to America? Well, yeah. There's been a wee bit of an update there. Asked at the UN General Assembly yesterday whether there had been an update on that massive Belarus deal, Trump had to say this.
6: Belarus has a lot of potash, and our farmers need good prices, and we want to get a lower price than Canada. And we'll continue to go with Canada, but Belarus would like to sell it for a much lower price.
0: Okay. All right, so they'll continue to go with Canada. After all, to quote one of my favorite Family Guy episodes.
7: To be honest with you, Diane, I'm surprised.
0: I'm so surprised, guys. I'm so surprised. Actually, the only thing I am really surprised about is how quickly President Trump flip-flopped on this. Oh, my goodness. And when this was all put to Prime Minister Mark Carney, as he addressed the media yesterday at the UN, just a short while after President Trump made those remarks while sitting next to Vladimir Zelensky, here's a bit of what our prime minister had to say.
8: I think that there is a real opportunity, if we so choose, and it's one of many, many opportunities that Canada and the United States have to cooperate and to become fertilizer independent. So not just potash, but across all ammonia and other fertilizers. That would be good for Canadian farmers. It would be great for American farmers. It's an opportunity we're prepared to explore.
0: I love those words. If we so choose, you know, if we want to get into this with America, we can, if we so choose, says Carney. We're prepared to explore it. You know, it would all be just too delicious, folks. Too delicious. The will he, won't me. Will Trump cut us off? Will we cut Trump off? If the president of the United States wasn't playing chicken with our economy. Joining me now to make sense of the nonsensical is Reggie Cicchini, a Washington correspondent and producer for Global News, who has been watching so many developments play out from the Trump administration in recent days. Reggie, welcome back to the Evan Bray Show.
9: Good morning.
0: All right, Reggie, first, this flip-flop on potash wasn't even close to the most shocking thing the U.S. president said yesterday, but we'll get to that in a moment. It took Trump, what, 24 hours to flip-flop on this massive, so-called massive Belarus potash deal he apparently had in the works. What have been your thoughts watching this play out?
9: Well, I mean, look, it was very clear that the president was making these comments potentially without having had any kind of conversation with leaders in Belarus himself. And, you know, if we backtrack a little bit here, on September 11th, there was a deal that was made between the Americans and the Belarusians that allowed for some political prisoners to be released, and that would result in the lifting of some sanctions on Belarusian goods. And the president may have taken that as an opportunity to say, well, look, they have potash. Maybe we're going to take it. But it was a couple of days later that the Belarusian president, Lukashenko, told his own trade committee that there is no potash to give out. All of the contracts have been handed out, many of them to India and China, And also, too, because of global sanctions on Belarus, the only way to get the potash out would be to send it into Russia and then have it go from Russian ports elsewhere. And it would put it to a point of being, you know, $70 or $80 higher than the Canadian price would be. So there was very clearly a reality check here. And that comment yesterday, kind of out of the blue, that Canada will be still be a supplier. I mean, great news for the Canadian economy, and also great news for the farmers in the United States who are so heavily dependent on it.
0: One of the things we were talking about yesterday on the show, Reggie, was, you know, how much weight should we even give the sort of trolling from President Donald Trump? And how do you think, like, he even posted something on Truth Social this morning. It's not even worth saying, just trolling our country again and again and again. And how do we know when to take these things seriously when it comes to the president of the United States and when to just sort of, you know, keep calm and carry on?
9: I mean, it's hard to tell because sometimes the trolling ultimately results in a response from either the Canadian government or a Canadian premier. And then it kind of results in a bit of an escalation or a tit for tat in words. Other times the president puts things on social media and they're quickly kind of made obsolete or irrelevant because something actually happens in the United States that needs to be focused on. I mean, this is simply just how the president operates, and this is where his kind of vision is. I mean, I think it's still remarkable to think of how much real estate Canada and the Canadian economy and Canadian leaders are taking up, not only in the United States, but in the president's mindset. And it's really unclear what the end game is here, because we've seen from the beginning of this fight with Canada, yes, it's been devastating in places around the Canadian economy, but this has been incredibly devastating in the United States to the point where Republicans could lose control of Congress in November because of the president's decisions.
0: Yes. Okay. So let's talk more about that, because yesterday, I mean, it was really interesting to watch how really the overarching theme, and for anybody who's just joining us, I'm Tamara Cherry in for Evan Bray, speaking with Reggie Cicchini from Global News in Washington. The overarching theme of this year's UN General Assembly really is that, you know, even if leaders who disagree on almost everything agree the world is more unstable than it's been in years. We just heard proclamations of peace from the leader of Iran, for crying out loud. Prime Minister Carney has positioned himself as a leading voice for multilateralism. This is in direct contrast to Trump's approach. Trump, who called the idea of a Canada-EU alliance laughable last week. I wonder, how do you think Carney's comments are playing out? And then I want to get to the reaction to Trump stuff from within the Republican base, but how do you think Carney's comments are playing out in contrast to Trump's rhetoric at the UN this week?
9: Well, I mean, look, the Prime Minister is still very steadfast in his belief that isolationist and kind of nationalist policies don't create a better world. And this is why we're seeing the Prime Minister go so far in trying to diversify as best as he can to potentially, you know, take away the latch from the United States, but not entirely, by going over towards China, by going towards the European Union. And it's something that the president simply doesn't like. I mean, the fact that the president was even speaking at the United Nations, but then kind of making it very clear that he is the reason that the United Nations is in such kind of a financial issue right now, because he doesn't see this kind of global effort as something that is in the best interest for the United States. And for the prime minister, I mean, look, he made the comments on the global stage at Davos to say that, you know, medium-sized nations and smaller-sized nations can have the big impact that the big nations and the big powers have, like the United States. And that was something that irked the president, and it's kind of what started where we are right now. So, I mean, the prime minister is doing what he can to ensure that there is this kind of arms latched with each other around the world. And if the U.S. doesn't want to be a part of that, then the U.S. may have to suffer consequences down the road. Again, the United

0: trade is going to be one of them. And I think this is a question of, do the Chinese come into the United States and think to themselves, look, we stared down this administration, this White House, this president, and we now have the Americans in a place where we want them. We had all those massive tariffs brought down to a much more manageable percentage, and none of the deals that the president has made with China in terms of China buying more American agriculture have actually happened yet. And there is pushback from within the Republican Party. A Republican Senator Wicker from the U.S. South made a point of saying that that Trump's guest in the United States for this lavish dinner is an oppressive dictator who wants to dominate his neighbors, who has a massive military that could come directly at the United States, who is unelected, and he's questioning why the U.S. is going out of its way to welcome in Xi the way that it is. You know, it's worth pointing out, number one, Trump built that massive helipad on the White House grounds as a way to kind of show off for when Xi Jinping touched down at the White House later today. But there's also this whole issue around artificial intelligence, which Trump wants to rename to kind of
1: super intelligence, SI,
0: which the U.S. really wants to be the dominant player in, because there's concern that if it becomes China, the U.S. will never be able to catch up to it. So there's a lot to try and unpack to what these two gentlemen will talk about over the 3 days that they're here, and what kind of, you know, maybe false promises are going to be made again. And if so, is it done solely for optics to make it look like things are going in the right direction?
1: Yes, and no doubt going to be optics of opulence as well that we'll see play out in Washington today. Reggie Cicchini, and I'm Tamara Cherry in for Evan Bray, for anybody who's just joining us. Reggie, on to the Canadian perspective on this, because some of our listeners might think, well, whatever, the Americans are meeting with the Chinese, who cares? But some of what we're trying to do here in Canada, or our prime minister is trying to do, is expand our economy by way of partnerships with the Chinese, and that doesn't make the Americans too happy. So what are you going to be looking at through a Canadian perspective of what comes from these talks between the two world leaders today?
0: Well, I mean, look, the U.S. is still deeply integrated into the Canadian economy, and China is obviously playing an important factor and is becoming a growing partner, not only for the United States, but for Canada. And Canada's going to have to deal with both of these countries as they actively try to work with each other, and at the same time, the U.S. and China remaining each other's biggest competitor. And it kind of leaves Canada in a position of trying to, you know, watch what each other is doing as it tries to, you know, manage what are becoming two incredibly important portfolios for its economy. So whatever comes out of the U.S. today, whether or the next 3 days, whether it's about AI or whether it's about, you know, global strategy or whatever it is, I mean, the impacts to Canada may not be immediate, but they will be down the road, because again, the United States has told Canada, don't go to China as your number one partner. And Mark Carney has already pushed back to say, you can't tell us where to go if you're also trying to say that you don't want to deal with us. So, I mean, Canada could be caught in the middle. It just depends on what Donald Trump ultimately thinks of this.
1: Yes, exactly. Okay, we've just got a minute left yet, Reggie, but so much drama playing out in your workplace this week with MSN Now, Politico, and CNN being banned from the White House, having their press credentials removed by the Trump administration. What's the latest on that?
0: Yeah, there's going to be a federal hearing at 3:30 local time here in D.C. today, with the networks ultimately asking for an immediate response to get their hard passes reactivated and sent back to them, arguing that this is an infringement on freedom of the press and the First Amendment. The administration pushes back to say access to the White House is a privilege, that it's not a right, although there's some precedent here to suggest you can't just ban networks because you don't like it. That's from the D.C. Appeals Court a couple of decades ago. So, I mean, we need to watch and see what happens, because the White House press corps has been very clear that if this can happen to three different outlets, it can happen to four, it can happen to five, it can happen to six. And ultimately what you end up is with handpicked media outlets that only administration wants, which is something that you see in places like China and Russia.
1: All right, Reggie Cicchini, Washington correspondent and producer for Global News. Thank you as always, Reggie.
0: Thank you.
1: Enjoy the show this week. Enjoy the show every week in Washington. All right, I'm Tamara Cherry. We're going to have more coming up on the other side of the break here on The Evan Bray Show. 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
11: And it was really something to watch the address from the Iranian president at the UN General Assembly today for many reasons. But not least among them, the fact that his speech came on the heels of President U.S. Donald Trump's speech yesterday, in which he said, you know, we've got some options. We can either support basically a wonderful future for Iran, or we can annihilate them. And it was really something to see President Donald Trump say that literally on the world stage at the UN General Assembly. We're going to be watching the UN General Assembly closely today. Somebody else I'm going to be watching closely is the Ukrainian leader, Volodymyr Zelensky. He met with U.S. President Donald Trump yesterday. He will be addressing the nations of the world a little bit later today. All right, coming up after the break, we are talking medical assistance in dying. It may be something that your family has faced. Maybe a family member of yours made the choice and you don't necessarily agree with it. It is a very personal decision and involves a lot of people. Now, there's a new book to help you talk through some of these difficult conversations. I'm Tamara Cherry in for Evan Bray on 980 CJME and 650 CKOM.
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20: CKOM News Time is 9 o'clock. I'm Laura Fominoff. A big decision could be made today on a major Saskatoon construction project. U.S. President Donald Trump backs down on his Belarus potash threat. And the nephew who told us Dolly Parton died is now being sued by her estate. Right now in Saskatoon, sunshine and steady at 11 degrees. Well, more than half a dozen speakers are scheduled to address Saskatoon City Council in about half an hour's time. And it's all to talk about the bus rapid transit project and how that will be laid out in front of Midtown Plaza. A decision on the plans was delayed earlier this year after concerns on if and how emergency vehicles might access that area, how it would affect traffic, and about access for those who are disabled to the bus platforms from Midtown Mall and the sidewalks. Administration has come up with three different options for councillors to vote on today and to debate, with input coming from Midtown Plaza reps, the Towntown Business Improvement District, and North Saskatoon Business Association. It has been an especially busy year, meantime, for construction in this city, particularly along College Drive. Dan Willems is the Director of Technical Services and says this construction season, it's been a tricky one to deal with.
0: We had some weather, you know, slowdown of our work, particularly in June with the amount of water we saw, plus the snows we saw in May, and then more recently the heavy rains.
20: He says that weather has pushed them back behind schedule, and as of right now, the College Drive construction is still expected to be finished sometime in 2027. This is Trade War, the latest developments, and what Trump said yesterday.
21: We'll continue to go with Canada, but Belarus would like to sell it for a much lower price.
20: Those are the comments from U.S. President Donald Trump, who was asked about a potential deal with Belarus to buy their potash at a cheaper price than Canada's, as he announced on his social media channel. But that country's dictator says they don't have enough to sell to Western nations to begin with. Premier Scott Moe says he is not surprised that Trump is now backing down, says the plan was never realistic. And Prime Minister Mark Carney said his message to the Canadian potash industry is one of admiration. He says Canada supplies 40% of the world's potash, and it's an incredible strength to our economy. All of that potash comes from right here in Saskatchewan. That's not lost on the Prime Minister.
22: There's continual innovation. We're currently, the Jansen mine is under construction. It's, I believe, the largest, but I'll qualify it, one of the largest potash mines in the world.
20: And that mine is 140 kilometers, or about an hour and a half east of Saskatoon. This morning, a young mother and her baby are still missing, and Saskatoon police need help to find them. 19-year-old Paige Hemmingson and 2-month-old Addison Hemmingson, Canada, were last seen Sunday at noon at a home on 37th Street West in the Dundonald neighborhood. The family was last in contact with Paige on Monday. They're concerned for the pair's well-being. Paige is believed to be in a vulnerable state. You can see their photos and more information on CKOM.com. The fight over former Regina Police Chief Farouk Sheikh's firing is back today, with both sides expecting to wrap up their arguments. Last week, we heard from Sheikh that he felt embarrassed over what he described as, quote, cheeky banter texts with a former police board member. He also admitted he shouldn't have called that same board member connected to a major drug investigation to offer advice. Saskatoon City Hall has made some changes for those with a bird's eye view. The building's north side windows now feature decals and stenciled dots. What does that do? Well, it helps prevent birds from flying into them. David Forbes with Bird Friendly Saskatoon says 20 birds have crashed into those windows in 1 month alone last year. But with the upgrades, there's only been one.
23: Last year, during a four-week period, there were over 20 collisions. This year, with the decals on, there's only been one.
20: He says there are other buildings that could benefit from putting up the stickers, like the airport and the Remy. And the nephew who told the world that Dolly Parton had passed away is now accused of threatening her estate.
24: And I'd just like to know just who you think you are.
20: Brian Seaver says he's been fired from his job as head of security for Dolly's properties. He says the company Dolly set up to protect her legacy is now suing him and wants a restraining order. The lawsuit claims Seaver began making threats before Dolly died, with Seaver allegedly threatening to destroy the entire brand unless he was paid money. He is denying those accusations. The latest local news is as close as your phone. Check out CKOM.com, Saskatoon's homepage for news. 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CKOM weather, lovely for the next few days. Sun and cloud today, up to 25 degrees for the high. Partly cloudy, maybe a thunderstorm early tonight, down to 8 degrees. Sunshine tomorrow, up to 24 degrees. Across the province this hour, in Regina, 14 degrees. Also 14 in Prince Albert. It's 11 in both North Battleford and in Kindersley. Watrous and Yorkton, both sitting at 13 degrees. Right now in Saskatoon, partly sunny, southeast wind gusting to 27, and it's 14 degrees. CKOM News Time is 9:06. I'm Laura Fominoff.
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0: right, welcome back to the show, everybody. I am Tamara Cherry, in for Evan Bray, just for a few days this week. This is this next subject is one that most of us would rather not think about until suddenly we have to. Medical assistance in dying is now part of end-of-life care for a growing number of Canadian and Saskatchewan families. Health Canada's most recent data shows MAID accounted for just over 5% of all deaths in the country in 2024. That's more than 1 in 20 people who died in Canada in 2024 did so using medical assistance in dying. And the number keeps rising. Lawyer and, dare I say, prolific author George Takash has a new book out, and it's called The Book of MAID, Understanding Medical Assistance in Dying in Canada. And it's meant to be exactly what the title says, a clear, practical guide for anyone facing this decision or supporting someone who is. George, welcome back to the Evan Bray Show. Thanks for taking the time.
1: Good to be here.
0: George, you have, and we've had you on this show talking about these other issues. You've written books about geopolitics. You've written about technology. What made you write a book about medical assistance in dying, and why now?
1: So this book does have a personal story. Both of my parents, when they died, about 10 years apart, they had very difficult deaths and dying processes. My mother in particular was diagnosed stage 4 lung cancer, and she had to go through that just before MAID came in. So she knew it was coming. She desperately wanted it, but she missed the window on the Canadian MAID. She then wanted to go to Switzerland to get MAID there, but for reasons that are long and convoluted, you know, that didn't work. So when I went through that, I vowed that one day, if I could do something to raise consciousness about MAID, to avoid the kind of suffering that she went through. And by the way, 2/3 of all MAID cases are exactly her scenario. They're terminal cancer cases. You have, let's say, 6 months left to live. You're typically in palliative care already. So it's not an either or, it's usually an and. But the last 2-3 months, depending on how palliative care is working for you, if it's not working for you, then MAID becomes a choice that you might want to consider.
0: Mm. George, this book, I mean, you wrote it as a guide for anybody who is navigating this decision. It is a very personal, individual decision, but it's one that impacts a lot of people. So I wonder, who did you write this book for mainly?
1: So another reason for writing it, beyond my parents' situation, is that about a year and a half ago, coincidentally, a couple of my friends, so my age, sort of mid-60s, each of them had a parent, a mom in one case, a dad in the other case, that out of the blue announced, I'm dying, I'm having MAID, and it's Monday, and I'm going to have MAID on Friday. And both kids, my contemporaries, they were not ready for it. They were in a state of shock. And to this day, both of them, the kids, feel very much out of sorts with the decision and how it came down and how their parents used MAID. So the second chapter of the book, it's a very short book, so they're short chapters, but there is a discussion about managing the process around MAID, particularly if there hasn't been discussion previously, how to start that discussion, how to talk to your spouse, your siblings, and of course, if you're elderly, how to talk to your adult children. And if you're an adult child, how you might at least initiate a discussion with your parents, just so you know. It's very interesting. You know, people will talk about, you know, do you want to be cremated or buried, you know, this and that on the funeral and so forth. But they stop short of talking about MAID. And I'm trying to put that onto people's agenda.
0: Before we get further into that, George, and if you're just joining us, I'm Tamara Cherry in for Evan for a few days this week, and I'm speaking with George Takash, whose newest book is now out, and it's called The Book of MAID, Understanding Medical Assistance in Dying in Canada. And before we get more into that, talk to me, you know, for people who have never had to look into medical assistance in dying, walk us through it. Who is eligible for MAID in Canada, and how does the process actually work?
1: Yeah, so very quickly, and this is the meat and potatoes of the book, just a very neutral, dispassionate, here's how it works. So basically, the first thing to say about MAID is that it's a voluntary procedure. There's no such thing as forced MAID or involuntary euthanasia. If after you read the book, you say, you know what, that's not for me, not to worry. It'll never come up in terms of your own experience. But to get MAID, three things need to be in existence for you. First, you have to have an incurable medical condition. So I mentioned, terminal cancer, which is the most common condition, but it might be heart failure, it might be pulmonary, frailty, lots and lots of different medical conditions will suffice. And that medical condition has to have caused you to suffer a serious decline in capability. So you can't bathe yourself, you can't toilet yourself, you can't feed yourself, you can't get out of the house the way you used to. Whatever your particular decline is. And then third, and perhaps most importantly, that decline caused by your medical condition has to cause you intolerable suffering. So our system is very much geared to alleviating suffering. So again, you've got terminal cancer, you're already suffering, you see the next 3-4 months ahead of you, and you say, wow, if I could avoid that 3-4 months of really, really intense suffering, well, you can now do that through MAID. So that's the core of it. In terms of the process, to your question, two physicians have to find you eligible. So there are two assessments, and they can't be in the same clinic. So it's sort of like you need a second opinion as well, the first and second opinion. And then if you qualify, there's a scheduling of the MAID procedure. And this is one of the other points in the book. A lot of people think, oh, I'll just call up in the morning and have MAID in the afternoon. It doesn't work that way. You have to be thinking ahead. So if on a Monday you have your second assessment and you qualify, it's a good 10 to 12 to 14 days in most communities before you can actually get the MAID, because the pharmacy has to, order the drugs. The doctor has to, arrange the procedure, mechanics, and so on. So it's very sad when people who decide they want MAID don't get it because they run out of time. Mm. So that's another message in the book, is think about it a little bit sooner than you might otherwise.
0: George Takash, I'm going to ask you to just hold on for a few minutes while we go to break. And on the other side of the break, I want to get into some of the what have been some of the more controversial issues around MAID, and some of the issues that perhaps lead to some of those more difficult conversations for family members who might not agree with a person's choice for choosing MAID. We're going to get into that after the break. And listeners, if you want to send in some messages, 1-877-332-8255. Not opinions just yet. I mean, you can send in your opinions. We'll get to that during open lines. But if you have any questions for George about MAID, I can put them to George and ask him. 1-877-332-8255. George Takash, author of his newest book, the newest of many books, The Book of MAID, Understanding Medical Assistance in Dying in Canada. I'm Tamara Cherry in for Evan Bray on 650 CKOM and 980 CJME.
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0: to the Evan Bray Show. I'm Tamara Cherry in for Evan for a few days this week while he helps out on his brother's farm. And I'm speaking with George Takash, whose latest book is out, and it's called The Book of Maid, Understanding Medical Assistance in Dying in Canada. And it's meant to be exactly what the title says. It's a clear, practical guide. It's not a long book, short chapters for anyone who's facing this decision or supporting someone or trying to support someone or maybe even just trying to understand someone who is. And George, we have some text messages coming in. You know that this is a very divisive issue. It's interesting because the stats show that more than one in five deaths in Canada in 2024, it's the most recent year we have these sorts of stats for, more than one in 20 deaths, 5% of all deaths in the country, were attributed to MAID in 2024. And you were telling me off air earlier, you know, people might think that this is, oh, it's all the hippies out in BC who are choosing this or over in Ontario. But Saskatchewan, the numbers are rising too. What can you tell me about the numbers in Saskatchewan before we get to our listener comments?
1: Yeah, so in Saskatchewan, cumulatively, so over the past 10 years, the number is just over 1,500. So it's enough of a group to say that, you know, Saskatchewan, like every other province, now has some experience under its belt with MAID. So, you know, the good news is we've now got a big enough database, both in Saskatchewan and across the country. Across the country, it's about 76,000 people have had MAID. So frankly, you know, some of the claims about MAID and some of the misunderstandings and some of the confusion, we've got enough of an experience base now that we can actually clear some of that stuff up. So that's very helpful. But to your point about it being divisive, I'm absolutely respectful 100% of anyone who, for religious reasons, for ethical reasons, for personal reasons, says, you know, I'm going to try to live to my last breath, and that's what I'm all about. And I say, knock yourself out, and I will respect that. What I'm hoping, though, is that those people then also respect other people who say, actually, I'd like to avoid the last 3 months of a very, very painful and suffering experience. So as long as everybody, you know, respects everybody else, I think we'll be fine.
0: I got to say, there are so many comments coming in on this segment, George. A lot of them appreciative. They're happy that this conversation is happening and they want people to be able to have the choice. But then there's of course, other people who don't see the necessity for MAID and are saying some of the things that come up as criticisms of MAID. And you somewhat touched on this in the previous segment, but Helene in Saskatoon is writing in, I know a 70-year-old man went to see a cardiologist in Regina for chest pain. The cardiologist offered him MAID. Also in Ontario, MAID has been offered and completed in 24 hours in a hospital. How would you respond to that?
1: So on the first point, it's very interesting because in Canada, when a physician sees a patient and that patient's circumstances are such that, for instance, in the heart case, and obviously I don't know any of the facts and it's very important to know the facts, but basically if that physician is confronted with a patient with a condition that likely will result in their death in the next number of months, then in fact, they have to, just as they'll discuss palliative care, they will discuss MAID. In fact, they have to bring up MAID. So when people hear that, oh my goodness, it was the physician who first raised the point about MAID, that's actually part of the system that we have. Because what that physician should do is give that patient all their options. Mm-hmm. And that's what typically is happening when someone says, you know, the physician brought it up. In terms of having it in 24 hours, that does happen. So it can happen. It's very, very rare. First of all, the assessment itself often takes more than a day. In other words, the physician has to meet with you. They go through your medical records. I mean, it's quite an intensive process. And then it all happens a second time with the second physician. And then, as I said, before the break, they have to schedule it and so forth. But look, if you're in a bigger city and there's a hospital with sometimes it's called a MAID team, so people who the doctors and nurses do MAID quite frequently, and assuming they have, you know, capacity and time and that sort of thing, then, yeah, you can speed it up. But my general thought in the book, just based on evidence, and the last chapter deals with all the MAID requests. There were 6,000 MAID requests in 2024 that didn't result in MAID. And studying those is actually really, really telling. And the main message is a lot of people at the end of their dying journey wanted MAID, but didn't get it because they left it too late.
0: George, we just have a couple minutes left, and I want to make sure we get to a couple big issues. One, there's questions coming in about mental illness. This is another sticking point, the idea that somebody who's depressed can die by MAID. What are your thoughts on that?
1: So currently, it's excluded from the model. You can't get MAID if your sole medical condition is mental illness. There's a big decision coming up this fall by the federal government as to whether to sort of allow mental illness to stand as the sole medical condition for a MAID procedure. My own view is that if you look at the Netherlands, Holland, who have had mental illness as a potential basis for MAID, they've had that now for 24 years. It works. It's not given capriciously. It's not the, you know, 17-year-old that, you know, didn't get into some university program and is feeling depressed and very sad and so on. It's not that at all. It's the person who's in their, you know, early to mid-50s for 20 years. They've had a debilitating mental condition. They've tried 5, 6, 7 different types of treatment. Nothing is working, and in that circumstance, assuming all the other conditions are met, I think it should be allowed.
0: All right. George Takash, I want to talk to you about dementia, but we're out of time, and I know this will probably come up in the calls, though, so I'm glad I have your book that I can refer people to. George Takash is the author of his most recent book. He's written about so many things, The Book of MAID, Understanding Medical Assistance in Dying in Canada. George, a pleasure as always. Thank you for taking the time and for writing this, what I think is a very valuable book.
1: My pleasure.
0: All right. I'm Tamara Cherry in for Evan Bray. On the other side of the break, we turn the phone lines over to you. What are your thoughts on this? 1 in 20 people dying by MAID in Canada, in deaths in 2024. Is that worrying? Is that hopeful? 1-877-332-8255 here on 650 CKOM and 980 CJME.
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4: 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I'm Lara Fominoff. Another day, another dig at Canada by the U.S. president on his social media account. This time, Donald Trump is saying too many people are being let into our country, quote, unchecked, and that we're seeing that in our, quote, big unemployment numbers. Meantime, Prime Minister Mark Carney is set to close out his time at the United Nations General Assembly in New York today. He's meeting with EU President Ursula von der Leyen, the same person who opened the door for Canada to become an associate EU member. Saskatoon City Councillors will be debating whether to approve one of three plans for the bus rapid transit project construction by Midtown Plaza. There are seven speakers planned so far today. Approval of that project was delayed a few months, mainly over concerns over emergency vehicle access and access to the bus platforms for those who are disabled. And a six-year-old girl from China has set a new women's world record. She's solving Rubik's cubes at an average pace of just 4 seconds per cube. CKOM weather for today, sun and cloud, a high of 25 degrees. Tonight, partly cloudy, risk of a thunderstorm this evening with a low getting down to 8 degrees. It is 9:31. I'm Lara Fominoff, 650 CKOM.
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0: Well, our phone lines are lighting up and the text board is absolutely full. Not absolutely full. You can keep your thoughts coming in at 1-877-332-8255 and continue to get your calls in. We will do our best to get to you. But on this issue of MAID, it is open phones. We're talking about medical assistance and dying. As I just finished a conversation with George Takash, whose new book is now out called The Book of MAID, Understanding Medical Assistance in Dying in Canada. And before we go to the phone lines and I get to some of the text messages that are coming in, I just want to note, this is a deeply personal subject for a lot of listeners out there. Many of you will have had a loved one who has gone through MAID or who is considering it, or just who has strong feelings about it either way. So let's just keep that in mind as we have these conversations. There's a lot of feelings involved. And I got to say, just while I was reading through the text board over the break there, I had tears in my eyes reading some of the stories that you were sharing. So whether I get to your all of your messages or not, I just want to say thank you to everybody who has texted in at 1-877-332-8255. Now, I said at the beginning of my conversation with George, I pointed to the 2024 numbers from Health Canada. That's the latest. 2024 is the latest year for which we have stats on this. More than 1 in 20 people in Canada, more than 5%, of people who died in Canada that year died by medical assistance in dying. And my question to you is, how do you feel about that? Is it a worrying thing for you? Is it a sign of hope that we're allowing people to die with dignity or more compassion? I'm going to go to start with the phone lines now. Jonathan, you've been waiting patiently. Thank you for calling in from Regina. What are your thoughts on this?
1: Hi there. Hi, Tamara. Thanks for taking my call. I think it's atrocious. I think it's first of all, our Charter of Rights basically guarantees us life, liberty, and freedom of the person, right?
0: Mm-hmm.
1: So does that mean we're guaranteed to die for any way we want to? Do you think that means that?
0: I don't think that they wrote this into the Charter of Rights, but we die regardless.
1: So the point is do we have a right? Do I have a right to die for any reason I want to at all?
0: No, not okay, in this country under MAID. Not any reason. No.
1: Okay. So what happened was our liberal Supreme Court, way out east, just decided that since we have a right to life, we also have a right to death, and it's a very discriminatory interpretation of our Constitution, because it discriminates against all of us unless we just happen to be, you know, have a mental illness or be terminally ill. Like, I had a mental illness. I had probably intolerable, I could have died by MAID, you know, like, like when I was 18, 19, I was diagnosed with depression. Okay. And we've went from a country that supports people with depression to basically, I think, I looked it up on AI, it said that actually, I think it was passed by the parliament. It's been delayed 3 times, but it's coming. People with depression will be able to end their lives, but through our tax dollars. It's murder. It's wrong. We have forced our doctors to violate the Hippocratic Oath that they swore to never do harm.
0: Jonathan, I can hear the passion on this issue, and I really appreciate you calling in. I thank you. I'm going to go to the next caller just because there's so many people waiting. But thanks for weighing in on this, Jonathan. Lots of passion on this topic, folks. Jonathan is right in that you can't actually access MAID if mental illness is your sole diagnosis. You need to have another terminal disease. There is a decision that will be coming down in the courts later this year. But at this point, you cannot access MAID if you have a diagnosis of depression, for example. 2/3 of MAID cases in Canada are for terminal cancer. All right, let's go to Deb waiting in Regina. Deb, thanks for calling in. And I understand you lost both of your parents and you support the program. Can you tell me why you support it?
2: Yes, I lost both of my parents to cancer when they were in their 60s. And in my dad's case, he had had it the first time around. He had had surgery that was deemed successful and no further treatment required. And then approximately 2 years later, it came back and it was everywhere. He tried doing chemo. It was absolutely unsuccessful. And had MAID been available back then, and had my dad wanted to go that route, I actually would have been okay with it, because at the end of the day, the situation he was left with was in the hospital, sitting in a chair. He could not lie down, because if he laid down, he would not be able to breathe. He was wearing Depends, and he was basically stuck sitting in that chair until he died. I would not want my dad to suffer. There's absolutely no reason why, as a loving daughter, that I would not want my dad to be able to pass with dignity. I'm an animal lover. When my dog got advanced kidney failure and there was no hope, we did what is called the humane thing. There's just no reason, when it is a no-hope situation with no chance of recovery, if the person wants to end it peacefully, I have no problem with them making the decision to do that. And I would not have had a problem if my dad would have had the option for that route and if he would have taken it.
0: Deb, thank you so much for sharing. And I'm sorry that you had to see your father suffer that way. Thanks for calling and sending love to you in Regina.
2: Thank you, Tamara.
0: All right. Going to Jay in Humboldt. Jay, thanks for waiting on the line. What are your thoughts on this?
3: I have a varied opinion, I suppose, on this. I completely understand why MAID exists, and I agree with it. But my problem is, I think we're starting to lose the plot on it a little bit. As the previous caller explained her story, that's exactly the point of MAID. But later on this fall, if the government puts through mental illness as a reason for MAID, now that's lost the plot entirely. That's not what it's for. And I don't mean to minimize mental health or anything, but being sad is not a good reason to die. And all we've done, and I'm 51, and I remember very well, for decades, we've been through mental health discussions in school, and we have mental health call numbers and talk to somebody. You know, it's not even a last resort. There's so much available and so much that can be done in order to alleviate any of that mental health stress, where you think death is the only way out, and it's not. Suicide's illegal. Why is suicide illegal? So death by MAID because of mental illness is suicide.
0: Well, suicide, I don't believe there is a charge in the criminal court for that. I've never heard of anybody being charged for attempting suicide, and certainly, obviously, nobody who has completed suicide has been charged. But Jay, I hear you. It's a really interesting gray conversation for a lot of people, and one that we'll continue to watch closely, the idea of mental illness. I thought it was interesting, though, that George Takash, the author of this book, pointed out that in other countries that have done this, it is still very, very rare for somebody to actually get permission to access MAID for a mental illness. And, you know, in Canada, 2/3 are terminal cancer at this point. So that's what I mean. You know, the other third is, there's probably a lot of heart disease in there, a lot of other debilitating diseases that are incurable. But Jay, I'm going to end it there just because I want to get to one more call before we get to the break. Lots of talkers on this today, but thanks for calling in, Jay. Take care.
3: Thanks, Tamara.
0: All right. Nick, you've been waiting patiently on the line in Saskatoon. What are your thoughts on this?
4: So a bold statement I'm going to make. I think Canada has more freedom than the United States. And a lot of callers right now are throwing their hands in the air. Oh, well, the gun grab, majority government we didn't vote for. And yes, we got some things being stripped we need to fight for. But freedom to me is a whole bunch of options on, can I do this thing or choose not to do this thing? It's choice, basically. Mm-hmm. And MAID is part of that. I am absolutely thrilled that I live in a country where if I contract cancer or MS or something such as that, that I can essentially give nature the finger and go out on my terms instead of letting it rot me. And that's an amazing freedom to me.
0: I got to say, Nick, thank you so much for your call, and hopefully we can chat again. But Russ in Regina sent in

0: shouldn't tell us what to do, yet their personal beliefs allow them to fight against a process that they don't believe in. They may not choose this option, but they're willing to stop others from having the choice. I've experienced both options with close family members. I watched my father deteriorate and suffer for years with an incapacitating affliction, and I watched another family member with terminal cancer who was able to choose MAID go through a very dignified process of dying on her own terms. MAID has its place, and I'm glad to live in a country that gives us choices. I believe that is freedom. That is from Russ in Regina. Keep your calls and text messages coming on this, folks. I'm really appreciating this thoughtful conversation at 1-877-332-8255. And I just want to give a shout out to Susie in Weyburn. I understand you were talking to our technical producer, Frank, and the call dropped. So if you'd still like to talk to us, just give us a call back, Susie in Weyburn, and anybody else who has would like to weigh in on my conversation with George Takash on his book, The Book of MAID, Understanding Medical Assistance and Dying in Canada. 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

0: Oh, I love that song, Frank. Thank you. All right. Welcome back, folks. You're listening to Tamara Cherry on the Evan Bray Show, and we're talking about medical assistance in dying. This after my conversation with George Takash, who has a new book out that is called The Book of MAID, Understanding Medical Assistance in Dying in Canada. And if you are somebody who is considering this, knows someone who is considering it, is trying to understand someone who has made this decision, is trying to understand what resources are out there, what choices are out there, I would absolutely recommend you pick up a copy of this book, no matter where you fall on the spectrum of opinions that come with us. But I'm going to go back to the phone lines at 1-877-332-8255 because so many of you are being very generous with sharing your thoughts. And I'm going to start with Susie. Susie, I apologize. I know our call dropped earlier, but thanks for calling in, Susie from Weyburn. What are your thoughts on this?
1: Well, you're talking to somebody that is actually experiencing terminal cancer. And I think that people need to understand that it's needless suffering. If people know that they're going to die, why should we make them, why should we have to suffer? Mm-hmm. When we have a pet, what do? When it starts to become unbearable for them. Mm-hmm. We have the compassion and love to let them go. Mm. So that's just, it's something that we have to consider. It's not about anybody else. It's a personal item.
0: Yeah.
1: It's personal. And if we want to make that choice, we will. My friends and family all know when I say it's time to go, I'm going to go. Mm-hmm. On my terms.
0: Mm-hmm. Susie, I'm sorry that you had to come to that choice, but as I said earlier, it's a subject most of us would rather not think about until suddenly we have to. And suddenly it's something that you had to think about it, Susie. And I'm sorry you're going through it, but I really appreciate you sharing that with us. I think you bring such a valuable perspective. Thank you, Susie. Sending love to you too.
1: Sending love to you.
0: Thanks. Take bye-bye. Care. All right, going to Natasha in Outlook. Natasha, what are your thoughts on this topic?
2: Okay, so I have a couple thoughts. The first one is, so, like, I understand completely the whole idea of MAID and how it's like the, your previous caller, I feel like I've often said we treat animals better than we treat humans. In ending suffering and all that stuff. But my problem is I feel like if we take away suffering from society, that we're not in a good place. And I speak from experience. So I have multiple sclerosis and I'm in a wheelchair full time. And I went through a period of life. It was about 3 months. I mean, it's been a long process of continuing, you know, suffering and changes or whatever. But the last spring, I went through a period of 3 months where basically I was housebound in very, very severe pain and like kind of that feeling like just take me now type of thing.
0: Mm.
2: But during that period, the people that came and suffered with me and in my suffering, it was like, it is a beautiful thing. And I feel like if we just remove that from society and think that like it's our choice and we can do what we want, which is fine. Mm-hmm. I mean, everybody can, but mm-hmm. I fear that we will create a very sterile environment and we lose a big part of what living is. And if I think of my life in the last however many years, I'm like, it has been full of suffering and sorrow, but it's been so beautiful.
0: Mm.
2: And it's been so, like, I feel like I've experienced so much. And the people that are with me, I also get the sense that they also have experienced so much.
0: Natasha, I have to end it there. Just, we're coming up against break. I just want to say, though, thank you so much for sharing this. And you're right, it is such a personal choice and to each their own. But you reminded me of a book called The Covenant of Water. And I think you should read it if you can, because I think you'll find a lot of beauty in it. And one of my favorite lines in it is basically saying, love is the willingness to be hurt by somebody else's suffering, to suffer alongside somebody. So thank you very much for sharing that, Natasha. And my apologies to Frank and the other producers. I've definitely gone over here, but we'll have more coming up on the Evan Bray Show on the other side on 980 CJME and 650 CKOM.
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10: It's 10 o'clock. Good morning, I'm Kevin Martell. It's a reversal from Donald Trump on where he gets his potash. The appeal hearing into Regina's former police chief resumes today, and what led her to a collection of 150 Rough Riders jerseys. Right now in Regina, mostly cloudy and 14. In Saskatoon, mainly sunny and 14. Well, it's a brand new social media post mentioning Canada from President Donald Trump this morning, but it doesn't have anything to do with potash this time. Now, Trump claims Canada is destroying itself by allowing millions and millions of people into the country. He says, essentially unchecked and unvetted, and who are causing problems that will soon be too big to handle. The president calls it a, quote, liberal takeover that will end very badly, but provided no evidence. He says this is already resulting in high unemployment numbers. Now, StatsCan says Canada's jobless rate last month was 6.4%, which is actually below the long-term average for this country. America's most recent jobless rate stood at 4.1%. Keep in mind the countries don't calculate their rates the same way. Now, it's a shift away from potash after he reversed his stance, after saying he had a major deal in the works with Belarus to buy potash from that country since he could get a better price than he could get from Canada. Trump went back on it all.
11: Belarus has a lot of potash, and our farmers need good prices, so we want to get a lower price than Canada. And we'll continue to go with Canada, but Belarus would like to sell it for a much lower price.
10: The dictator of Belarus says there is no potash to sell to Western markets. Trump has repeatedly said he doesn't need anything from Canada. Premier Scott Moe, by the way, is responding to the new development, saying he's not surprised Trump backed down, adding the plan was never realistic. While Saskatchewan and Canada seem to dodge that bullet, we are still getting hit by tariffs, of course, and with counter tariffs up as well, businesses are losing through it all. A Saskatchewan brewery is stuck in the crossfire. Great Western Brewing CEO Michael Brennan says aluminum sheets are created in the U.S., then the sheets get shipped across the border to be made into beer cans in Canada.
12: It started with 20%. It's gone to 50%. It bounces around a lot, but it does. It has a significant impact on our cost per unit.
10: He says those tariffs add up when you're filling millions of cans. President Trump says reps from the U.S. and Iran met for 3 hours right after his speech to the U.N. General Assembly. During that speech yesterday, Trump threatened he may annihilate the Islamic Republic if a deal isn't reached soon to end the war. Trump offered few details of that meeting other than it happened. Trump, by the way, is back in Washington today after his visit to New York. He's welcoming China's president Xi Jinping will be in the U.S. today through Friday. The fight over former Regina Police Chief Farouk Sheikh's firing is back today. Last week, we heard from Sheikh. He felt embarrassed over what he described as cheeky banter, texts with a former police board member. He also admitted he shouldn't have called that same board member, connected to a major drug investigation, to offer advice. The hearing into Sheikh's appeal of his firing is set to continue today and then again tomorrow. Federal health minister says she's not considering changes to loosen restrictions on the sale of nicotine pouches. Tobacco control groups say the illicit market is growing and a stronger approach is needed to shut down illicit sales and protect young people. The minister acknowledges the illicit market is a problem and says her department is focused on ensuring Canadians have the right information to make good health decisions. She has 150 Rider jerseys. She's a fan, all right, but her collection started with something much smaller, a Grey Cup celebration, and a few strangers willing to give her a lift. Our Brittany Cafe finds out how that moment started a lifelong obsession.
13: After the Saskatchewan Roughriders won the 1966 Grey Cup, Donna Ryerchuk's parents took her to the airport to greet the team, but she couldn't see a thing from where she was standing. So some men lifted her up and passed her along through the crowd, and suddenly, she was at the very front.
14: And I got to hold George Reed's hand for about 5 minutes, and that started it all.
13: She was five that day, and she's 65 now.
14: So you do the math.
13: 60 years of Riders, 150 jerseys, and it all started with 5 minutes beside a Rough Rider legend.
15: Reed again gets the call, he made it!
13: With the Saskatchewan Story, I'm Brittany Cafe.
10: And he just told the world Dolly Parton had passed. Now her nephew is accused of threatening her estate. Brian Seaver confirms he's been fired from his job as head of security for Dolly's properties. The company Dolly set up to protect her legacy is now suing him, requesting a restraining order. Lawsuit claims Seaver began making threats before Dolly died, with Seaver allegedly threatening to destroy the entire brand unless he was paid money. Seaver fiercely denies those accusations. The latest local news is as close as your phone. Check out CKOM.com and CJME.com, Saskatchewan's homepages for news. It's 10:05. Getting warmer in Saskatoon and central Saskatchewan, mainly sunny and 25 today. Tonight, a few clouds, enough. There's a risk of a thunderstorm, a low of 8. Tomorrow, sunny and 24. In Regina and southern Saskatchewan, mainly cloudy and 23 today. Tonight, clearing with a low of 9. And then tomorrow, in the sun, with a high of 27. Right now, across the province, the Battle Fords at 11. Prince Albert, 14. Swift Current, 16. Weyburn, Estevan, both at 15. Yorkton, 13. Moose Jaw, 11. Right now in Saskatoon, mainly sunny. Southeast wind gusting at 27, 14 degrees. And in Regina, mostly cloudy. Southeast wind gusting at 35 and 14 degrees. It's now 10:06. I'm Kevin Martell.
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0: Everybody, I am Tamara Cherry in for Evan Bray, and I am just so grateful for the conversations that we had on this show over the last hour, starting with the conversation with George Takash, who is talking about his new book and so many of the lessons from his new book, which is the Book of MAID, Understanding Medical Assistance in Dying in Canada. And that led to just such a thoughtful and passionate conversation with you listeners about this. Obviously, very strong views all across the spectrum of the MAID conversation. But I really appreciate having those conversations, and a huge thanks to everybody who called in and texted in. I hope to get to some more of those text messages a little bit later in the show. But this is also a very good pivot to our next conversation, our next segment, because it's talking about the different choices that we make once we get to, for a lot of people in our society, once we get to those years where we start thinking about end of life or the last chapter of life and how we want to live out our final years. I'm talking about, you know, Saskatchewan's population is getting older, and that means the province is going to be needing to make some big decisions on how we care for our seniors. Just to get into the numbers for a second, right now, Saskatchewan has about 98,000 people over the age of 75. In the next decade, that number is expected to reach 144,000. Now, if we keep putting seniors into long-term care at the same rate that we do today, thousands of additional nursing home beds could be needed. And new beds can cost around $1 million each just to build. But what if building more nursing homes isn't the only answer? Stephen Lewis spent 45 years as a health policy analyst and researcher in Saskatchewan. He argues that we should be looking much more seriously at home care, assisted living, and other community supports. This could be better for taxpayers and better for our seniors. And he joins me now to talk about what Saskatchewan could do differently as our population ages. Stephen Lewis, welcome to the Evan Bray Show. All right, Stephen, in your op-ed, you argue Saskatchewan cannot simply build its way out of this. Why not?
1: Well, it's crazy expensive, for one thing. And when you have all that money locked into big capital expenditures, it reduces the amount of money that you have for other things, including the care component, including other expenditure pressures that governments have. I mean, healthcare already consumes about 40% of the provincial budget, so using it in the most effective way possible is really important. And secondly, nobody wants to move to a nursing home. Some people have to. And for decades, seniors and researchers have argued that, look, you want to keep that number as low as possible. There are robust community alternatives, but you have to invest in them, and you have to provide services to people before they're in a crisis state. So what we tend to do now is to be very reactive. We rely very heavily, much more so than Northern European countries, for example, on families to do what they can to look after their aging parents and so on. So you get this sandwich generation where the burdens can be really quite onerous on people. And the other option we do is we say, well, you're on your own until we hear from you. We'll just hope that everything is fine. And then somebody has a catastrophic health breakdown. They go into the hospital. They sit in a hospital for a month or two waiting for a scarce nursing home bed. Mm-hmm. So it's a system that breaks down a lot. And I think the challenge is, can we do better? And I think the evidence that we have and what seniors and their families would prefer would suggest we're not doing enough to pursue those alternatives, and that those alternatives do exist.
0: Mm-hmm. Before we get into those alternatives, you put the cost, as I mentioned in the intro, Stephen, of a new nursing home bed at about $1 million. So yep. What are we actually getting for that money, and why is it so expensive? I've never heard of a bed for $1 million. Walk me through this.
1: Well, it shocked me too, actually. And so I checked it out. I checked it out with looking across the country. And in BC, for example, they just put a hold on about 7 or 8 projects where the estimated cost was $1.8 million per bed. I'm a bit baffled why it's so high. Construction costs generally have gone up, but that is an enormous boost from 10 or 15 years ago. They're built to higher standards. They may have more equipment in them and so forth. They may have bigger spaces for things like activation and rehab, but it's still a shockingly high figure. But that's the current reality. I mean, as I mentioned, even in Grenfell, Saskatchewan, where you wouldn't be paying a lot of money for the land to build the nursing home, it came in at $1.3 million a bed. So however the origin of that, that's what it is now. And then you add the care on top of that, and people who do go into nursing homes have pretty high needs, you're looking at $150,000 a year per person, which is a daunting figure.
0: If you're just joining us, I'm Tamara Cherry in for Evan Bray, and I'm speaking with Stephen Lewis, who is a health policy and research consultant who spent decades, 45 years, as a health policy analyst and researcher here in Saskatchewan. And Stephen, so let's talk about the alternatives. And in a minute, I want to talk about, too, just like the cultural component of this, because you've talked about how we sort of live in a culture where a lot of families just feel like they need to do everything until it gets to the crisis point. So talk to me first about alternatives, though, to long-term care. If that's not the choice, then what else should be?
1: Well, the main alternatives are these. One, obviously, is home care, where people need some assistance. You get it, and it allows you to stay where you are for as long as you can. There are people who are checking in on you, so they're aware of any health breakdown that you may be suffering or any other risk factors. Simple things like sending an occupational therapist into a senior's home to say, well, is this designed to keep people safer? I mean, is the kitchen accessible? Do you need to install lower cupboards? Do you need to make sure the lighting is better so people don't trip and fall, which is a major, major source of health decline that land people into nursing homes and so on. The others include, and we've been told this, and I'm a senior myself, you know, make the move from a big single family dwelling to either a condo, an apartment, a facility that has some service potential built into it, like assisted living, adaptable housing, before you're needed. It's always tough for us to admit that we're losing some capacity or that we're at more risk if we are out on our own. But the conversation has to be begun earlier. And one great thing Saskatchewan has is some really good organizations like the Saskatchewan Seniors Mechanism, which is an umbrella organization that links up a lot of seniors organizations around the province. There's the Saskatoon Council on Aging. And they have great materials, and they have great programs, and offer lots of seminars and so on, where people can sort of prepare for the inevitable older age circumstance where you really can't live safely independently. And the third is to make use of emerging technologies. I mean, one reason why people are at risk when they're in an independent circumstance is because you can go days without seeing anybody and people aren't sure how you're doing. Well, we have monitoring technologies now, and we can even do medical monitoring. There's all sorts of ways to get voluntary surveillance that your family can look in on you, the health system can check in on you, so that taking advantage of those communications would also identify risks before they turn into something more catastrophic. And then finally, ironically, nursing homes can actually play a role in keeping people in the community. There's a very interesting program in New Brunswick where the nursing homes without walls involves using the capacity within nursing homes to sometimes bring people in for activation, for a bit of rehab, for socialization and so on, and also deploying some of their resources and people in the community to look at people at risk and do what you can to reduce their risks for living in either assisted living or in their own homes. And It started in one site. It's now in 36. And Healthcare Excellence Canada, which is a federal organization, is starting to spread this model across the country. And the early returns are that they do save some money doing this. And people actually reduce their use of emergency rooms because some of that prevention is starting to take root. I think the central message is we don't know the limits of what we can do in the community. And I think the Canadian experience has been we haven't really tested them. So I think we need to look at countries like Denmark and then other Northern European countries where the sort of culture, and you mentioned this earlier, is that, you know what, the state has a responsibility to look after people's health and mobility needs as much as possible to lead a dignified life. Yes, the family should do its part, but mainly the family time spent with its seniors should be quality time. It should be how you behave as a family. It shouldn't be to be conscripted almost full time to be a caregiver. And that's a societal choice, frankly, and it's a bit of it's an economic and political choice. So,
0: but also, Stephen, there's a level of guilt that comes for a lot of family members when they feel like they can no longer take care of, say, their aging parents. Like, it should be me going and administering this medication or this or that or bringing them all of these things. So how do we change that cultural component of it where there are some families who just refuse to reach out for those extra supports until it is that critical situation, which sort of gets us into this nursing home mess?
1: Well, I think a couple of things. First of all, you know, we have been kind of conditioned to think that that's our fate, that we are going to be looking after our elderly patients, and the public system in long-term care, especially the community end of it, is a bit spotty. So that is essentially a political choice in a way, right? I mean, what the bargain they've made in some other countries is we're going to have a fairly high tax system, but we're going to have better public services. Mm-hmm. And that includes everything from better care for the elderly and more elaborate services or more comprehensive services in the community. But it also means lower tuition for post-secondary education. Mm. So those are fundamentally political decisions and in some ways economic decisions. And that's the conversation that we need to have because, as you say, some people feel it's my duty. I don't have a choice. I'm going to be spending 30 hours a week with my elderly parents when I'm 60 years old. But I think a whole lot of people are saying, you know, this isn't really working out for any of us, right? Mm-hmm. Because the parents feel guilty too, right? I mean, they don't want their adult children having to be on call 24/7 and tethered to looking after these. So what we need to do is find the balance. And I think the win-win situation is, can we do both? That is, can we ease the burdens on families and lower the risks for seniors at the same time as not investing so heavily in nursing homes and very expensive alternatives, which do place serious pressures on government budgets, and I sympathize with governments having to balance these things.
0: Stephen, can I ask you, just because we only have a minute left, but for any listeners out there who are in their senior years or approaching their senior years, I wonder, as somebody who has worked in this space for so many years, 45 years as a health policy analyst and researcher here in Saskatchewan, how do you take all of your knowledge and apply it to your own life? Has it changed the way that you live, that you plan on living out your senior years, where you're living, what sorts of supports you're telling your families you will want, that sort of thing?
1: Well, yes, and some of it's good fortune, right? I mean, I've had a pretty lucky life, and I'm a pretty healthy 75-year-old guy, so I don't have any deficits right now. We live in a condominium, and we actually live in a condominium that has a very vibrant community, and it has public space that really encourages meeting, activation. There's a book club. There's a library. There's all sorts of things. I mean, one of the biggest risk factors for all of us, and it's not some catastrophic thing, but it occurs gradually, is isolation, loneliness, and not having community, and not having stimulating things to do.
0: Mm-hmm.
1: The second thing is, and I realize this isn't a choice for everybody, But it's partly to do with the community design and where you live. Getting out and walking 5 minutes a day has an amazingly good effect on people's health. Just a little bit of activation. And being able to walk to services, you know, the famous 15-minute community, it's really important for seniors.
2: Yeah.
1: So this isn't a seniors issue. This is kind of a community design issue and how we arrange things for an increasingly aging society. Mm-hmm. And the third thing is, I do pay attention to what seniors organizations are saying. Like, what are the emerging risks? What are these technologies, and do they help? Do they work to keep you independent? Mm-hmm. But, you know, even in the best of circumstances, we're all mortal, and you never know. I mean, I could have a stroke next week, mm-hmm. and my life could change dramatically. So there's no magic here, but there are things that everybody can do. And I think the single most important thing that any senior can do is to find a situation where you do have good support, friendships, activation, things you like to do, and the means to get there. And the mm-hmm. best thing that society can do is to make sure that aging people are not isolated.
2: Mm-hmm.
1: I think the sense of community, the sense of interaction, that's what makes your life better, and that is also a preventive measure for a whole lot of
0: people. Yes. Thank you so much for sharing that, Stephen. Stephen Lewis is a health policy and research consultant, and you should look up his op-ed that he submitted to the Leader Post talking about this to learn more. But I appreciate your time, Stephen. Take care.
1: You're welcome. Thank you. Bye-bye.
0: All right. I'm Tamara Cherry in for Evan Bray. We'll be right back here on 650 CKOM and 980 CJME.
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12: Cal, there you are. 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
12: 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I guess that explains why you're out here with them.
13: I am insulted. How inhumane of you.
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13: Oh, straight guy. Why'd you have to go say the T word? Brutus knows that word. You have to spell it out. 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Another E, I think.
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13: You keep working. I'm going to stay out here and tan my hide.
12: Don't give me any ideas, cow.
14: When you think about Canada's economy, do you think about the farm at the end of the grid road? You should. Rural Saskatchewan agriculture and agri-food drives local communities and contributes billions to Canada's economy. Strong agriculture needs the right policies and infrastructure to stay competitive. That's where SARM comes in, working with all governments daily to ensure agriculture's voice is heard and that our industry succeeds. SARM, standing up for rural Saskatchewan.
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0: lots of big feelings on the Evan Bray Show this week, from maid to talking about, you know, a lot of choices that seniors make in terms of where they're going to live out their final years. In our last conversation, Ron in Crystal Springs texting in after that last chat, a good reason why the Nordic countries have a good system in place, because they take care of their seniors before they squander billions overseas for other individuals or other countries. Cameron in Regina writing in, having gone through this process with my father, I will tell you that navigating the transition from home to assisted living is very challenging. There does not seem to be an easy template to follow, and only persistence and strong advocacy for your loved one will make this change safe, tolerable, and somewhat timely. All right, folks, if you want to read more about what Stephen Lewis, my last guest, has to say, you can look up his op-ed in the pages of the Leader Post. But first, on the other side of the break, we are going to be an associate member of the European Union. I don't know. What does that mean? I'm Tamara Cherry, filling in for Evan Bray just for a couple more days here on 980 CJME and 650 CKOM.
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2: It's 10:30. Good morning. I'm Kevin Martell. President Trump is now taking aim at our immigration. He says Canada is destroying itself by welcoming millions of people, essentially unchecked and unvetted, he claims, warning soon it'll be too big to handle, he writes on social media. Now, it comes a day after he went back on his potash proposal with Belarus, saying the U.S. will actually need our potash. Premier Mo isn't surprised by that, saying Trump's plan was never realistic. Donald Trump, by the way, is welcoming China's president today, who will be in the U.S. for the next 3 days. Aluminum crossing back and forth between Canada and the U.S. It gets hit with tariffs, and it means cans are just that much more expensive. The CEO of Great Western Brewing in this province is certainly noticing. And now underway, the appeal hearing resumes for Farouk Sheikh, Regina's former police chief who was fired last year. That hearing is expected to finish up today or tomorrow. The weather getting warmer in Saskatoon and central Saskatchewan, mainly sunny and 25 today. Tonight, a few clouds, enough. There's a risk of a thunderstorm with a low of 8. Tomorrow, sunny and 24. In Regina and southern Saskatchewan, mainly cloudy and 23 today. Tonight, clearing, a low of 9. Tomorrow, in the sun, with a high of 27. Right now in Regina, mostly cloudy, southeast wind at 27, 15 degrees. And in Saskatoon, mainly sunny, southeast wind at 13, 16 degrees. It's 10:31. I'm Kevin Martell. And now, the Real Ag Minute. In for Sean Haney, here's Lindsay Smith.
3: Farmers are facing record-high diesel prices right in the middle of one of the most fuel-intensive seasons of the year, harvest. While gas prices remain relatively steady, diesel prices are skyrocketing, with average prices soaring past $2.50 and even $3 a liter at the pumps in parts of the country. Supply and demand are at play here, says Gas Buddy Petroleum analyst Patrick DeHaan. He says that long-range drone attacks on Russian refineries, paired with the prolonged transit disruptions in the Strait of Hormuz, have severed global diesel supplies. That shortage is driving up costs across the board, from the cost now at harvest to parts and field equipment to rail logistics, and eventually we'll see it on store shelves. The longer the global conflict goes on, the higher the diesel price is set to climb. Relief, DeHaan says, will depend entirely on geopolitical de-escalation in the weeks ahead. I'm Lindsay Smith.
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0: Well, Canada has spent much of the past year looking for ways to become less reliant on the United States, and it has escalated since we've been in a trade war. One place Prime Minister Mark Carney is looking is across the Atlantic. Prime Minister Mark Carney has raised the possibility of Canada developing a new kind of associate membership with the European Union. It wouldn't mean Canada actually joining the EU, and exactly what associate membership would involve still needs to be worked out. But the discussions include closer ties on trade, defense, energy, and technology. Supporters see an opportunity for Canada to diversify its relationships at a time when our relationship with the United States has become increasingly difficult, to say the least. But closer ties with Europe could also come with trade-offs, no pun intended, and potentially create even more friction with the U.S. So what could this relationship actually look like, and how far should Canada be willing to go? Here to walk us through this is Stuart Prest, a lecturer in political science at the University of British Columbia. Stuart, welcome to the Evan Bray Show.
1: Oh, good to be with you. Thanks for having me on.
0: Okay, so associate membership, Stuart, this doesn't even exist in the EU. There's no legal framework for it. What are we actually talking about here? Or do we know?
1: It's a great question, and we don't entirely know. It seems like it's some kind of framework that's going to be defined as we go along that will allow Canada to engage in enhanced cooperation on these priority issues. So building a deeper relationship around, let's say, military procurement. So we already have Canada working with allies to create a joint infrastructure bank to try to build resources to purchase military hardware and to do so in a more efficient way. So finding ways to standardize those processes and make them more reliable and more permanent between allies, that seems like the kind of thing that Mr. Carney has in mind. Similarly, if we're talking about regulation of technology or investment in technology around AI data centers and innovation in that sector, it seems like Mr. Carney and the European Union leaders he's talking to are interested in trying to facilitate that cooperation, to try to present a kind of united front. And all this, of course, comes back to that reality that the actor that Canada was most comfortable working with on all these issues, the United States, is no longer interested in treating us as an equal, working as a partner on these issues. And so Canada is looking for a new set of partners. And this seems to be the frame that Mr. Carney is pushing forward with.
0: So there are a couple words that have come up a few times already from you, Stuart, and that is seems like, because we don't know, right? You know, Prime Minister Carney hasn't said exactly what he means by this. We know that he's been called Dear Carney at the European Union. So he's obviously liked over there. But what do you make of how this news even came out and the fact that we're talking about this without actually knowing what it would look like and having to use words like seems like?
1: It's a good question. It leaves folks like me unable to really give listeners, readers, a sense of what is on offer and what are the trade-offs being proposed. And that can perhaps be excused to an extent because it is something happening in real time. So the leaders can simply say, well, we don't have all the answers yet. And they want to be upfront that this is something they're pursuing without having every I dotted T cross. But it's much more than that. We don't actually know what kind of agreement is on offer here. So you can say it is providing a kind of openness, but it's also a kind of vagueness that allows for a kind of political communication where those who tend to be enthusiastic about Mr. Carney and the Liberals and what they're doing right now can see a lot that they like. This seems like a good thing. Canada is working with other democracies, and that's something that most Canadians like. But we can also see that it creates room for ambiguity and also criticism. So we can see people like Pierre Poilievre, leader of the Conservatives, criticizing something that is very unlikely to be actually what Canada pursues in terms of membership in the EU, but we end up with a debate that is more about heat, about the sort of the vibes of what's being talked about rather than the substantive trade-offs. And I think that is unfortunate. It can lead to an unnecessary polarization of our politics.
0: It's all about those vibes these days. If you're just joining us, I'm Tamara Cherry in for Evan Bray just for a few days this week. And I'm speaking with Stuart Prest, who is a political scientist at the University of British Columbia. And Stuart, you just brought up Conservative leader Pierre Poilievre. He reacted by saying that Canada would, quote, never be the 28th state of the EU. And he claimed the deal could mean Canadian tax dollars going to Brussels, EU regulations applied in Canada, and open border immigration rules. Now, keeping in mind that, as we just discussed, we don't know a lot of what this would look like, none of those measures have actually been proposed. But is this, what he's saying, a real concern or a misreading of what's on the table?
1: It's a question you can answer in different ways. On the one hand, it's definitely not a concern. The things that he is trying to get Canadians worried about, those are almost certainly not going to happen. There's no likely universe, I should say, where Canada is contributing to the EU budget. That isn't the arrangement being discussed. And there are huge hurdles to Canada actually taking that step, even if Canadians were interested. And there's no indication that they are interested in taking that step. So it's trading, I guess, in the politics of fear. But all that said, there is going to be a concern when we do find out what we are actually talking about cooperating on, collaborating on. If we are talking about shared standards in the technology space, in some technological fields such as AI regulation, if we're talking about coordinating our activities with the European Union, then on that specific issue, we will be harmonizing decision making, and we will be in some sense pooling our sovereignty on that specific issue with the much larger European Union. So the specific things that Mr. Poilievre mentions are not what Canadians need to worry about, but the idea of having to compromise with another larger entity on the points of agreement that are ultimately reached, that part is real. And again, this is why having a lack of detail about what's actually being discussed becomes a problem, because we can't definitively say that's absolutely not what's being proposed, because we don't entirely know what's being proposed. We know that Mr. Carney said those aren't the things that are on the table, but until we know exactly what's on the table, we can't fully verify and discuss what are the trade-offs being proposed.
0: All right. For anyone just joining us, Stuart Prest is my guest. He is a political scientist at the University of British Columbia. And we are speaking about this idea that our prime minister has floated about Canada potentially becoming a so-called associate member of the European Union. Now, Stuart, you mentioned a couple moments ago, you know, that we have Canada building military infrastructure bank with European countries. Some listeners might also be thinking, don't we already have a trade deal with Europe? What does the Canada-EU trade deal that we have now not do that this would?
1: Well, the trade deal covers the tariffs on those specific industries, and it does provide for some harmonization of policies regarding things like investment and some aspirational goals on other fronts. What are we trying to do with our economy regarding labor standards and so on? But the agreement here that is being proposed is to collaborate, to invest together government to government or a federation of governments to government in Europe's case, actually engage in perhaps funding of research, perhaps funding of acquisitions, actually cooperating between states, doing things together, as opposed to making it easier for the states to trade with one another, to invest in one another.
0: U.S. President Donald Trump has already called this a hostile act and threatened tariffs on Europe over it. Is that bluster, do you think, or does it change the calculus?
1: If it changes the calculus, I think it will, for most people, establish that Canada needs to do something, that the way in which the United States is approaching relations with Canada is not from a position of respect or mutual recognition of equality between states. Basically, it seems like Mr. Trump is saying Canada is in the United States backyard and no one's allowed to come and play in the United States backyard. And of course, Canada does not see the issue like that at all. So I think this is a reflection of just how serious those issues are. I don't know that that's the message that Mr. Trump is trying to signal. He is trying to scare people off, trying to say that Canada is running a risk here, is going to be penalized, European Union is going to be penalized if they

0: that we have here in BC a population that is deeply interconnected with all these other countries on the Pacific Rim. We have economic interests in all these countries, including the democracies, Japan, South Korea, Taiwan, and Australia, and down the coast on Southeast Asia, but also with China as well, and having to deal with the reality that Canada, when it's making policy decisions, is caught between the United States on the one hand, but also this other emerging superpower in China on the other. And Canada has a lot in common with countries like Japan and like Taiwan, being in some sense pressed between these two superpowers that are in some ways antagonistic towards one another, but also keen on trying to protect their spheres of influence. And so how to navigate those waters is something that Canada can work more closely with these Pacific democracies than with the countries of Europe. Europe doesn't feel those pressures in quite the same way. And so I think we risk losing sight of who are some of our natural allies are at this moment when we are looking specifically towards Europe, which is part of Canada's history, but not a significant trading partner for the country. Most of our trade that doesn't go to the United States goes to the Pacific Rim. And in many ways, that is the country's future. And so finding ways to work with those states more deliberately, in a thoroughgoing way, as opposed to simply treating them as trade partners, could really work to Canada's advantage as well. I don't think we want to just focus on Europe.
1: Stuart, you said a few minutes ago that, some of the bluster we've heard around this has been perhaps trading in the politics of fear. But realistically speaking, as you mentioned, we would have to give something up in return to become an associate member, so-called associate member of the European Union. What do you think Canada might have to give up in return, or what control, financial, anything, do you think that we would have to give up if we were to gain something by this sort of status?
0: It's a great question, and it's one that I don't have a great answer for you, unfortunately, because we just don't know what this collaboration is going to look like. But if it is, let's say, trying to create a joint investment environment for the AI sector, just as an example, it seems like that's something that Mr. Carney is quite interested in. That means we would have to make sure that Canada's industry is open to European investment as Europe's industry is to Canada's investment, and that we try to coordinate our policies carefully so that the two industries on either side of the Atlantic are in some sense interoperable, that they can work as one larger technological sector. So we would be giving up our ability to change how we regulate AI, which is a big deal given the centrality of AI suddenly in all of our lives. In the last few years, it has been almost impossible suddenly to avoid the subject. And we would have to be working with our allies in Europe to come up with a shared policy. And if Europe's policy is good and on many technological issues, we actually see Europe ahead of Canada, we can perhaps benefit from that exchange. But it means that we are working with someone else and not just trying to implement the best decision by our own lights or in cooperation with our still important trading partner, even if it is a political adversary in the United States.
1: Yeah, it's interesting. You write in that piece I was referring to in the conversation that by deepening these links with other European democracies, our prime minister clearly hopes to buy Canada a degree of insurance against continuing American intervention and hostility from the US president. But insurance comes at a cost, folks, and sometimes it's very high, and sometimes there are hidden costs, and we always need to read the fine print. So once we have that fine print, Stuart Press, perhaps you'll be able to walk us through it more without so much seems like and more, facts that we can lean on.
0: Oh,
1: thank
0: I
1: you
0: would,
1: very much for your time.
0: I'd be happy to. And yes, thanks for having me on again.
1: Wonderful. Stuart Prest is a lecturer in political science at the University of British Columbia. I'm curious, dear listener, what do you think of this proposal? Is it absurd, logical? Stuart Prest, you wrote in his piece, it's a little bit of both. Send me your thoughts, 1-877-332-8255. 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
8: Such an interesting time, folks, in the world of geopolitics. I just cannot get enough of it. But then again, I feel like it's always too much of it. It's just too much. But it's funny, this morning, Donald J. Trump put out a post on his social media platform, Truth Social, once again trolling Canada, saying that we are destroying ourselves by allowing millions and millions of people into the country, essentially unchecked and unvetted, and who are causing problems that will soon be too big to handle. Daniel Dale, an old friend of mine who now does fact checks, the president of the United States for CNN, posted shortly thereafter, I don't know what prompted this from the president today, but StatsCan reported just this morning that in the past year, Canada experienced its slowest population growth since 1916. The country's population is essentially stalled right now. I love me some good fact-checking from Daniel Dale and Statistics Canada. All right, on the other side of the break, get ready. It's time for one of my favorite segments, one of yours as well. Saskatchewan's smartest radio listener. I'm Tamara Cherry, and you're listening to The Evan Bray Show on 650 CKOM and 980 CJME.
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18: It's 11 o'clock. I'm Laura Fominoff. Closing arguments from both sides in the appeal of the firing of Regina's former police chief. Saskatoon City Councillors debate which plan may be best for another big rapid transit project. And Dolly Parton's nephew is fired from managing her estate. In Saskatoon right now, mostly sunny and it's 16 degrees. Regina, mostly cloudy and it's 15 degrees. Well, once again today, U.S. President Donald Trump is squarely taking aim at Canada, and this time he's suggesting we are welcoming in millions of people unchecked, and that will mean high unemployment numbers. In a social media post today, Trump says it's causing problems that, quote, will soon be too big to handle. But he's providing zero evidence for his claims. Canada has actually taken steps to reduce its immigration intake in the last couple of years. Right now, Saskatoon City Council is looking at more information from the city's administration on another big rapid transit project, this one in front of Midtown Plaza in the city's downtown. And a decision on those plans was delayed earlier this year after concerns were raised on whether emergency vehicles would be able to access the area, how that would affect traffic, and about access for those who are disabled to the bus platforms as well. Administration has come up with three different plans for councillors to take a look at today, with input coming from Midtown Plaza reps, the Downtown Business Improvement District, and North Saskatoon Business Association. In Regina, councillors are presented with a forecast of capital needs there for the next 5 years. It would all get paid for from operating dollars, debt, grants, reserves, and development charges. But the numbers are not quite adding up to what the administration says is needed. It's only a 3% gap this year, but 13% over the next 5 years. That concerns Mayor Chad Baczynski.
19: We talked a lot about trying to catch up on our infrastructure deficit, and unless I'm reading it wrong, it looks like we're actually continuing to fall further behind.
18: Admin says part of the problem is that the city has been underfunding its asset management program to pay for big projects. That means less money now. There's one more pre-budget information meeting to talk utilities on October 6th. The fight over former Regina Police Chief Farouk Sheikh's firing continues today, with both sides expecting to wrap up their arguments. last week we heard from Farooq Sheikh that he felt embarrassed over what he described as, quote, cheeky banter texts with a former police board member. He also admitted he shouldn't have called that same board member connected to a major drug investigation to offer advice. Eagle-eyed drivers may have noticed a change to the north side of Saskatoon City Hall. There are now some decals and stenciled dots on the building's bottom two floors. That's to prevent birds from crashing into the windows. The chair of Bird Friendly Saskatoon, David Forbes, says the minor changes are already making a difference.
20: I know and I realize there are huge issues facing the city, and this doesn't seem like a big issue, but it is one that's solvable.
18: He says even if bird collisions aren't the most pressing issue in Saskatoon, it's still worth addressing to maintain the city's biodiversity. This morning, a young mother and her baby are still missing, and Saskatoon police are looking for help to find them. 19-year-old Paige Hemmingson and 2-month-old Addison Hemmingson Canada. They were last seen Sunday at noon at a home on 37th Street West in the Dundonald neighborhood. The family was last in contact with Paige on Monday. They're concerned for her well-being since they believe Paige is in a vulnerable state. You can see their photos at CKOM.com and CJME.com. It is not the space race, not the Cold War, but artificial intelligence. AI that the U.S. sees itself in competition with China. Chinese leader Xi Jinping is meeting with Trump today, and they're expected to focus on AI, Iran, Taiwan, and other trade issues.
21: President Trump has made it very clear that he sees AI as a race the U.S. has to win, and he's resisted regulation. We know that Beijing has called Western safety warnings fear-mongering as well. We heard from Senator Bernie Sanders earlier this week on social media saying for the sake of all of humanity, Trump and Xi must negotiate a treaty around AI before it's too late.
18: That's foreign correspondent Britt Clinett. And we're learning this hour that disgraced movie mogul Harvey Weinstein has been sentenced to 15 years in prison for a 2006 sex crime in New York. And the nephew who told the world that Dolly Parton had passed away is now accused of threatening her estate.
22: And I'd just like to know just who you think you are.
18: Brian Seaver says he's been fired from his job as head of security for Dolly's properties. Stay with 650 CKOM and 980 CJME. The local news is as close as your phone. Check out CKOM and CJME.com, Saskatchewan's homepages for news. It is 11:05. Forecast for Saskatoon and central Saskatchewan, sun and cloud today up to 25 degrees. Partly cloudy tonight, maybe a thunderstorm down to 8 degrees. Regina and southern Saskatchewan, sun and cloud today up to 23 for the high, clearing late tonight and down to 9 degrees. Temperatures across the province this hour, the Battle Fords. Also, Yorkton and Moose Jaw, 14 degrees. 15 in Prince Albert, 18 in Swift Current, Weyburn and Estevan, 16 degrees. Right now in Regina, mostly cloudy. Southeast wind to 27, it's 15 degrees. Saskatoon, mostly sunny. Southeast wind to 13 and it's 16. It's 11:06. I'm Lara Fominoff.
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1: I am too smart. 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S-M-R-T. I mean S-M-A-R-T.
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3: 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It is time for Saskatchewan's smartest radio listener. If you're quick and clever, and for some reason, excuse me, you've carried the right answer in your head for many years, you also may just rely on Uncle Google, but you may be Saskatchewan's next smartest radio listener of the segment brought to us from Little Town Apparel. This is your chance for fame and acclaim and to prove just how smart you are. Not only will you get bragging right, but you will also win some prizes too. So call 1-877-332-8255 to play. Our quizmaster from last week is working and so cannot bring us today's clue. Thanks anyway, Matt. But I understand a guy's got to work. He can't always be on the radio. I get it. I'm sure he'll be listening back, though, on the podcast later. So I will be delivering the question du jour. Get ready, folks. Here's your question. This was created by something normally thought of as destructive. What is it? I'll say that one more time. This was created by something normally thought of as destructive. Call now 1-877-332-8255 to play. And the phone lines are going to be lighting up. I'm going to be reading this one more time. This was created by something normally thought of as destructive. We're not going to get into any of the clues just yet. You know, you can gamble right now and get onto the phone and put in your thought, or you can wait a little bit knowing that there's going to be some clues to come. But then the Little Town Apparel and all the bragging rights prizes that come with this might not work in your favor. All right, let's go to the phone lines with, oh, Kyle, is there something going on with the phones? Frank, there might be something going on the phones for a second. I can't quite get to Kyle, but I see the phone lines are lighting up. So just keep your calls coming in, folks. 1-877-332-8255. There we go. Okay, Kyle, you are first on the line from Drake. This was created by something normally thought of as destructive, Kyle. What am I talking about?
4: Blood thinners.
3: Not blood thinners. Not the answer we're looking for today, but an interesting guess. Thank you very much for playing along, Kyle. Going to Glenn now in Saskatoon. Glenn, this was created by something normally thought of as destructive. What is it?
5: What was the first answer?
3: He said blood thinners.
5: Oh. No, I have no idea.
3: It's okay. Maybe you'll get another thought in a few more minutes and you can call back, Glenn. Thanks anyway. Nice hearing your voice. Okay, going over to Brad in Swift Current. Brad, the question is, this was created by something normally thought of as destructive. What is it?
6: Oh, boy. I'm just going to take a wag, and this is kind of a silly guess, but I'm going to say confetti.
3: Not confetti, but what a shot in the dark. I love the effort there from Brad and Swift Current. Okay, let's head over to Lorburn with John. John, what am I talking about? Something that was created by something normally thought of as destructive. What are we talking about?
7: Well, I'm going back to many years ago when they dropped the atom bomb, and then when it exploded, it created glass. So I'm thinking glass.
3: That's a really interesting guess. Not the one that we're looking for. Nice little trip down, well, maybe not a nice little trip down memory lane, but thank you very much for that, John. All right, Randy in Saskatoon. Randy, what was created by something normally thought of as destructive? What are we looking for here?
8: I'm going to go with nitroglycerin for hearts.
3: And nitroglycerin is not the answer that we're looking for, but thanks for playing anyway, Randy. Okay, Rick calling from Borden. Rick, are you Saskatchewan's smartest radio listener? What are we talking about here? Something that was created by something normally thought of as destructive.
9: Electricity from lightning.
3: Not electricity, but I like that guess too. Oh, so many possibilities here. This is an exciting round of Saskatchewan's smartest radio listener, folks. Okay, Jane calling from Marslin. What am I talking about? This was created by something normally thought of as destructive. What is it, Jane?
10: I think you're talking about volcanoes.
3: Not volcanoes. What a good guess, though. Thanks, Jane. Okay, Blair in Shell Lake. Do you know what I'm talking about? What was created by something normally thought of as destructive?
11: I think x-rays.
3: Not x-rays, but I like that too, because those are also, in a weird way, also currently thought of as destructive, hence why we need to take all the protections that we do around them. Okay, Andrew in Saskatoon, something that was created by something normally thought of as destructive. Do you have an answer for us, Andrew?
12: Yeah, I'm going to go with an omelet. You got to break a couple eggs.
3: Oh, a beautiful life metaphor, Andrew, but not the answer that we're looking for this week. Thank you anyway, oh, Andrew. Okay, folks, I'll throw out the number one more time. 1-877-332-8255. You're listening to Saskatchewan's Smartest Radio Listener on the Evan Bray Show. I'm filling in. I'm Tamara Cherry. This was created by something normally thought of as destructive. What is it, Doug, in Liberty? Doug, what am I talking about?
13: Well, my first thought is nuclear power with the atom bomb.
3: Going back to the atom bomb. Another great guess, but not the one we're looking for, Doug. Thank you for playing. Okay, going up to Brad in Swift Current. Brad, what are we talking about here?
6: I'm going to take another guess. I'm going to say the microwave oven.
3: Not the microwave oven, but gosh, we're just getting all sorts of trivia on this show today. I love it. Okay, Rob in Unity. This is created by something normally thought of as destructive. What are we talking about, Rob?
14: I'm going to take a guess at fire breaks for the forest fires.
3: Fire breaks? No. Timely discussion. An interesting guess. Thanks, Rob. Okay, heading to Saskatoon now with Trent. What am I talking about, Trent?
15: Well, I'm wondering if it's not fertilizers, which were the result of bomb manufacturers not having any business after World War II.
3: Goodness, we've had a lot of things come from bad things. Not what we're looking for, though, today, Trent. Thank you for trying. Maybe you'll be able to get in one more time. Okay, we're going to do one more caller now before we go to break. Dean, where are you calling from? Do we have Dean? Oh, maybe we don't have Dean right now. Okay, let's go over to Trent. Trent, nope, that's who we just had. Okay, we're going to go to a break, and then we're going to go back to the phone line. So whoever's on hold, just stay put there. You can give us a call, 1-877-332-8255. 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This was created by something normally thought of as destructive. What is it? Give us a call, 1-877-332-8255. I'm Tamara Cherry in for Evan Bray, and you're listening to 650 CKOM and 980 CJME.
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0: Spaceman. What do you think of that? What do you think of this episode of, can we say episode of Saskatchewan's Smartest Radio Listener? We are in the latest segment, the latest chapter, if I may, of Saskatchewan's Smartest Radio Listener, where if you're quick and clever enough or know how to use the Google or the AI or whatever is out there that the kids are using these days, you could take your fame and acclaim and all your bragging rights to your community to talk about just how smart you are. And you could win some prizes too. Saskatchewan's Smartest Radio Listener brought to us by Little Town Apparel. You can play by calling in at 1-877-332-8255. So many people lined up on the phone lines to answer this question. Let's see if any of them know the right answer. This was created by something normally thought of as destructive. What is it? One more time. This was created by something normally thought of as destructive. Randy in Saskatoon, what am I talking about?
1: I think you're talking about Gulf of Mexico created by a meteor.
0: Not talking about the Gulf of Mexico, but I will say, Randy, you're getting warmer, and it's not because you're talking about Mexico. You are getting warmer. All right, let's go to Dale in Carlisle. Dale, I don't know if Randy took something from that opening song to the segment, Mr. Spaceman, but what do you think that we're talking about? This was created by something normally thought of as destructive. What is it?
2: I was thinking of cobalt used in radiation.
0: Not cobalt, and not the first time we've heard about radiation in this segment. So thank you, Dale. Better luck next time. Okay, let's go to Fred in Saskatoon. Fred, what was created by something normally thought of as destructive? And maybe let's even start thinking about a more local answer. We had an answer from Mexico. Could we get something closer from home, perhaps, Fred?
3: No, my guess is thrown out the window. I was going to say silly putty.
0: Oh, silly putty. I love it. I love silly putty, but I don't love it for the answer to this question, Fred. Thanks for trying. Have a great day. Okay, Kim in Saskatoon. What was created by something normally thought of as destructive? We've heard already a couple of hints. What are you thinking?
4: Well, I was thinking cancer treatments, so the Gulf of Mexico threw me off. But could it still be something related to the cobalt bomb?
0: We're not talking about a bomb. We're not talking about the Gulf of Mexico. We're not talking about cancer treatments, but that was a good try, Kim. Let's go to Rick in Estevan. Rick, so Kim was just saying she was thrown off by the Gulf of Mexico. That was somebody who I believe had called in about a meteor that went in, created the Gulf of Mexico or contributed to it. And I've sort of suggested that maybe we should be talking about something closer to home. What do you think, Rick?
5: I'm thinking fireworks.
0: Not fireworks. Okay, guys, we were looking for something a bit closer to home when we're talking about Mr. Spaceman. How was the Gulf of Mexico created? Dwayne calling from Carrot River. Dwayne, what was created by something normally thought of as destructive?
6: Well, I think that oil and natural gas and those kind of things were thought of as, but before they discovered we could make gas and diesel and things out of them.
0: I suppose that is true, but it is not what we're looking for, Dwayne. We do have a lot of that stuff in Saskatchewan. In Saskatchewan, we have stuff that was created by stuff that was maybe thought of as destructive. Solomon, calling from Saskatoon, what do you think we're talking about this week?
7: Is it bleach from chlorine gas?
0: Not bleach from chlorine gas. That is a good guess, Solomon. Thank you for playing. Better luck next time. Jason in Swift Current. Jason, I'm throwing out the hints. Are you able to interpret what I'm throwing out there? Something that was created by something normally thought of as destructive. What am I thinking about, Jason?
8: We're going to go with the space program.
0: The space program. You know what? You're getting kind of warmer, but also colder in a way, Jason. This is going to be a hint for everybody else because we had the Mr. Spaceman talk, and then we had somebody call in and talk about a meteor that came down. We're not talking about the program, but maybe something that came from space. I don't know. And I've also said maybe something more local than the Gulf of Mexico. Vance in Saskatoon. What do you think, Vance?
9: I think it's nitroglycerin.
0: Not nitroglycerin. No. Let's think about something. Okay, let's shift gears on this hint, folks. Maybe it's something that any of us listeners here locally could maybe go and see. Could maybe go and enjoy someday. Let's go to Rob in Swift Current. Rob, what's something that maybe we could go and enjoy, maybe even like in our own Saskatchewan landscape that was created by something normally thought of as destructive?
10: You threw me right off. You had me when the guy called in about the meteor, but I was thinking it was iridium.
0: No, but I keep thinking about that meteor, Rob. Okay, let's go to Darren in Moose Jaw. Darren, what am I talking about?
11: Oh, that threw me off, too, because I was thinking meteors and all the mines in Sudbury. That was all deposited by a meteor.
0: Well, keep thinking. What else have meteors created?
11: You're saying more local, though, like Saskatchewan.
0: Yeah. It's a Saskatchewan radio show. Let's keep it local, right?
11: No.
0: I got to go to the next one, Darren. Okay, maybe next time. Travis in Warman. I've given out a lot of hints, Travis. What do you think I'm talking about?
12: Is it our uranium deposits in the north?
0: Not the uranium deposits in the north, but guess what? You're actually talking about Saskatchewan, so good for you. Let's stay in Saskatchewan, folks. Let's stay in Saskatchewan. Let's stay on track with meteors. What was created? I'm even going to say what was created in Saskatchewan by something normally thought of as destructive. Aaron in Outlook, what am I talking about?
13: Oh, maybe potash.
0: Not potash, no. No, we're going to get there, folks. We're going to get there. Ron in Saskatoon. What was created in Saskatchewan that maybe we could go and even visit that was by something that was normally thought of that has been thought of as destructive?
14: I was thinking about Niagara Falls with the meteor crashing with Saskatchewan, so I'm trying to think of what's a large hole in Saskatchewan, but let's try the Great Sand Dunes on the west side.
0: You are getting there, but you're not there yet. What's a great hole in Saskatchewan that was created by maybe a meteor, folks? Maybe we could go and see. Maybe it would be something nice to visit even in the summer, or you could probably do stuff there in the winter as well. Devin, Saskatoon, any idea what I'm talking about?
15: I think it's a Copper Valley.
0: A valley? Not quite.
15: Copper Valley?
0: Coppell Valley? No, not Coppell Valley, though that is a beautiful place to visit. Thank you for trying. Okay, Dean in Madge Lake. Dean in Madge Lake calling in. Dean, what's the answer to this question? This was created by something normally thought of as destructive. What is it?
16: I think it's Cypress Hills, created by the Ice Age.
0: Not Cypress Hills, but I like that you're calling from Madge Lake, Dean. Dean was calling from Madge Lake. What a great place to call from, a lake in Saskatchewan, for this question. Allison in Moose Jaw, what's something that was created that would, like, we could go and see maybe in Saskatchewan, maybe created by something normally thought of as destructive, perhaps a meteor? What could I be talking about?
17: Is it the Meteor Lakes up in northern Saskatchewan?
0: Can we say, I don't know, maybe, can you name perhaps the Saskatchewan lake that was created by the meteor?
17: I know there's a group of meteor lakes. They're up by East Trout. Eek.
0: Yeah, you know what? I'm going to give it to you. You got it. Because guess what? It's Reindeer Lake, and it is located in north. Eastern Saskatchewan. So you said a meteor lake, you said in the north, and then you said to the east. It is located in northeastern Saskatchewan, and it was created by a meteor millions of years ago. Just a little bit of background here. It is widely recognized as the deepest lake in Saskatchewan with a maximum depth of 216 meters or 719 feet. It was carved by a meteorite impact about 140 million years ago and sits on the Saskatchewan-Manitoba border with 92% of it in Saskatchewan. So we've got more than that than we do of Lloydminster, folks, on the other border. And the lake is also the second largest in Saskatchewan, and it has nearly 2 million fishable acres with over 5,500 islands. Allison, congratulations. You are Saskatchewan's smartest radio listener. How will you enjoy this prize over the next week, Allison? Will you be boasting all about Moose Jaw?
17: Yes. I'm not on social media, so I can't use that, but I can't wait to get the t-shirt because that's going to be the biggest thing.
0: There you go. Okay, stay on the line, Allison. Frank is going to get your information, and hopefully you can join us next week as our quiz master for next week's game. Thank you very much for playing, everybody. Thanks for playing. That was a doozy. I thought that this one would be guessed earlier than it was. Folks, I gave you a lot of hints in that second segment. A lot of hints. Come on. But thankfully, Allison brought us to the finish line. All right, I'm Tamara Cherry. And on the other side of the break on the Evan Bray Show, we are going to be talking Guardian caps in football. We have understandably been talking a lot lately in Saskatchewan about concussions in sports, and it's not a happy story that got us here. But maybe we can make a difference for the future here on 980 CJME and 650 CKOM.
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19: It's 11:30. I'm Laura Fominoff. Happening now, the final arguments in the hearing on an appeal after former Regina Police Chief Farouk Sheikh was let go last year. And in Saskatoon, city councillors are right now listening to the pros and cons on a few different options for the new rapid transit bus construction project in the city's downtown. That's going to be right in front of Midtown Plaza. U.S. President Donald Trump is insisting Canada is destroying itself by welcoming millions of people. In a social media post, Trump says allowing millions in essentially unchecked and unvetted, his words, says it will be too soon, will soon be too big to handle. He offered zero evidence for those predictions, though. And Iran's president says his people have been victims of terrorism by the United States. He delivered a rare wartime speech at the UN General Assembly in New York one day after U.S. President Donald Trump said he could annihilate the Islamic Republic. And disgraced movie mogul Harvey Weinstein has been sentenced to 15 years in prison. It's for a 2006 sex crime that happened in New York. Forecast for Saskatoon and central Saskatchewan, sun and cloud today up to 25 degrees, partly cloudy with the risk of a thunderstorm tonight down to 8 degrees. Regina and southern Saskatchewan, sun and cloud up to 23 today, down to 9 degrees and clearing for tonight. Right now in Regina, mostly cloudy, southeast wind to 28, it's 17 degrees. Saskatoon, mostly sunny, southeast wind to 12 and it's 18 degrees. It is 11:32. I'm Lara Fominoff.
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0: Welcome back to the Evan Bray Show. We are talking about the head and we are talking about games, but we are not talking about something nearly as delightful as that song that Frank just queued up for us. We're talking about concussions. We've been talking a lot about concussions in sports in Saskatchewan lately because, of course, there is a Saskatchewan family, a young Saskatchewan man who is going through a really hard time right now. Hunter Gronick, of course, as we've been speaking about on this show over the past week or so, was running with the ball. And when he suffered, running with a football ball, Balgoni teenager, when he suffered a serious head injury during a high school football game this month. And this has raised serious questions about how we can better protect young players. It is a shame that it comes to this sort of instance, and we're still all thinking about Hunter and his family as he makes his recovery. But it is what it is. And it's fall football season. So many reasons for us to be talking about this. Concussions and other head injuries, they remain a major concern in contact sports. And some experts are advocating for the use of guardian caps in football. We've talked about this a little bit on the show, but I'm excited to hop back into this conversation with our next guest. Patrick Neary is a University of Regina kinesiology and health studies professor who researches concussion. So who better to speak with now than the wonderful Patrick Neary? Welcome to the Evan Bray Show, Professor Neary.
1: Well, thank you very much, Tamara. It's a pleasure to be here, and thank you for having me.
0: Of course. All right, let's start out with the basics, if we can, Patrick. What is a concussion? What are the symptoms? How do these happen?
1: Yeah, that's an excellent question, and I think your listeners and viewers need to know that a concussion is defined as basically the movement of the brain inside the skull. So it sloshes back and forth from the front to the back and side to side. And what happens is it creates shear forces within the brain. And then, of course, what then thereafter happens is it starts to rip apart some of the neurons, material, of course, which is necessary for us to function, executive function, memory, etc. And the other thing that's really important, Tamara, is that you do not need to hit your head to have a concussion. A whiplash motion will do that for you. And so I hope there's not a lot of false pretenses with parents and football players by thinking that putting the gardening cap on, as an example, is going to solve all of their problems. Mm. That's not the case, unfortunately. The research is still not there to actually show that the guardian cap is fully protective of concussion. Because as I just said, you can get a concussion simply by getting a whiplash motion.
0: Yes.
1: And the next thing, I just really want to, send my thoughts out to Hunter and his family. I had a son as well that played 5 years of university football for the Huskies at the U of S. And, every day I thought about it, and I wasn't going to worry about it, because I know that the majority of concussions, they do not happen in high-performance sport. They happen when kids are playing on the playgrounds. They're falling off their bikes. That's where the majority of concussions actually happen.
0: So, and it's so important to be able to, prevent those early life concussions, but then also recognize the cumulative effect of them, right? Like we sometimes joke, oh, he was dropped on his head a lot as a kid. But if your kid suffered concussions when they're young, it probably should then play into a consideration about what sort of sports they're playing later. Is that a fair assessment, Patrick?
1: Yeah, I would say that is fair for sure. And understanding the symptoms related, headache is probably the most common one. Dilation and problems related to the eyes and the pupils and, ringing in the ears and of course, nauseousness, feeling very nauseous, after that. And these are important to recognize so that you can come off the football field or you can come out of the hockey rink. And I think there are more and more coaches and parents that are becoming educated. And again, that's another thing I really advocate, is that we've got to provide more education. And I think that's coming. I really do. I think there's better educational materials out there than when I played. And again, when I played hockey, the term was just suck it up and get back out there. And I think I'm pretty normal, and I've had five concussions in my life.
0: Wow. Well, I mean, you're doing pretty well for yourself, Patrick. Okay, so anybody just joining us, I'm Tamara Cherry in for Evan Bray a few days this week, and I'm speaking with University of Regina Kinesiology and Health Studies Professor Patrick Neary, who is a concussion researcher. Patrick, a few moments ago, you mentioned guardian caps. So tell me, what is a guardian cap? And you mentioned that just wearing one can't necessarily prevent or get rid of all these problems. So first, just start out by walking me through what is a guardian cap, what is its intended purpose, and what does it actually do in practice?
1: Yeah, so Tamara, the guardian cap is an external shell that goes over top of the actual football helmet itself. And the whole idea is that when we have all of these little subconcussive blows, like when you're hitting your head, and just imagine yourself, you got a football helmet on and you go up against the wall and you just go and sort of do a woodpecker type movement, right?
0: Mm-hmm.
1: Back and forth with your head.
0: Mm-hmm. I just watched the latest Looney Tunes movie, so I'm very familiar with the woodpecker movement. Continue, Patrick.
1: Awesome. Then what actually happens is that guardian cap, actually, it does reduce the mechanical forces that are being applied to the helmet and then, of course, to the skull itself as well. So on an offensive or a defensive line, you might be able to reduce the actual biomechanical forces, but whether or not that's going to truly reduce concussions, again, we haven't been able to show it. Statistically, on the football field.
0: I should just clarify then. So then these guardian caps, where they really help is if you can, could potentially help, I should say, is when you get a concussion from actually colliding with something with your head and maybe another player's helmet, whatever it is, but it wouldn't necessarily help with these whiplash concussions that maybe you're not actually banging your head on anything. Is that right?
1: Correct. Absolutely. And I also have to, give sort of a shout out to some of the football coaches, those particularly in Moose Jaw. I know that they're doing a really, really good job of there's one team in particular that has every one of their athletes that uses guardian caps.
0: Mm.
1: And whether or not they've been able to show statistically whether or not there has been any reductions in concussions, I can't say that. But I guess my feeling is that, to use a guardian cap, I think is a good idea. However, what I also want to, qualify and a caveat to it is make sure that when you put that guardian cap on, that the thought is, I'm not going to get a concussion anymore. Because that's not the mm-hmm. situation. And as you just mentioned, a whiplash in itself can provide or give you a concussion as well.
0: There are so many fascinating conversations happening around concussions these days, Patrick. And just to further put a finer point on what you're talking about, how you don't really necessarily need that collision. As I'm sure you've read, there's been really interesting reporting by the New York Times in particular in recent months, talking about how, like in the Army, repetitive low-level blast waves from heavy military training weapons like mortars, artillery, shoulder-fired rockets can cause cumulative, unrecognized traumatic brain injuries in service members. And they more recently had a story, it must have been earlier this month, talking about, I think it was Coast Guard employees who are going up against literal waves, big waves in the ocean, and just the repeated sort of impact on their bodies of those waves, not physically hitting their bodies, but how their body needs to react to it, is causing these long-term head injuries that are leading to things that we see when we usually talk about CTE in football players. How have you been watching these discussions play out around concussions? And how much further do you think, how much further do you think these discussions could go around concussions across all these different disciplines?
1: Yeah, you know, that's a really excellent observation, Tamara, and I'm glad you brought that up because I wanted to talk about blast injuries. And years ago, I was, I've been doing concussion research for over 20 years now. And I had also contacted the people out in Suffield in Alberta and wanted to talk and look at blast injuries as well, because it's a real problem associated with traumatic brain injuries in the future. And then, of course, something that, you know, we're starting to learn more and more of, that also has an effect on cardiac function. In other words, your heart is affected when you get a concussion. And we've been able to show that in our laboratory here in Regina. We've been able to show that a concussion has an effect on your heart. And so what are the long-term consequences of that? Well, we don't know. But we do know what the long-term consequences of repeated blast injuries. And again, you mentioned about these waves. And of course, these waves on a boat are not creating a head-to-head contact.
0: Yeah.
1: They're creating a whiplash-type movement. And if they're going through those all the time, I mean, oh, man, I just feel for them.
0: And for years. And for years.
1: Exactly. So they're going to end up, and I think that we have to start looking at autopsies in these types of professions as well. And I'm sure you're going to find CTE in those as well. But, of course,
0: for sure.
1: Everybody talks about high-performance sport.

0: educated, and if they feel a dizziness and they see stars, then they need to know that they got to pull themselves out right away, and that's the most important. Because if they don't, what potentially could happen is if they do get hit again, all right, then that could create a second impact syndrome, and then all sorts of awful things could potentially happen from blood brain barrier problems, etc. So that's the first thing, and then the second thing is whether or not to go out. It certainly is not going to help to put a guardian cap on. Whether or not they should be mandatory, I wouldn't state that myself right now.
1: Okay, very good insight from Patrick Neary. Fascinating conversation, Professor Neary. Thank you so much for your time and for your very important work.
0: Well, thank you very much, and it was a pleasure to be with you today.
1: Likewise. All right, folks, coming up on the other side of the break, we are going to Washington because there's never a dull day in Washington, and the events of this past week speak to that perhaps more so. I would say more so than most weeks, but no, there's never a dull week in Washington. We're going to head to the UN General Assembly and other things. That's in New York, but other things happening in Washington as well with Reggie Cicchini down at Global News at the Washington Bureau. I'm Tamara Cherry. 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

0: did I ever enjoy that conversation about an unenjoyable subject with University of Regina professor Patrick Neary, who makes a living of researching concussions. And what an important area of study to be contributing to. I mean, obviously, we've been talking about concussions for a long time here in Saskatchewan and across Canada, but especially of late with very bad high school football injury, sending a young man to the hospital with a serious head injury. It has us all thinking about our kids and sports and how can we be protecting them. And essentially, you know, hearing from Patrick that the evidence isn't quite in that guardian caps will make that much of a difference. But in my own Tamara Cherry humble opinion, I just figure it doesn't hurt. It can't hurt to just throw these things on the helmets. Why not do it? I want to take just a minute to revisit our medical assistance in dying conversation, because so many of you were so generous with your text messages and sharing your own experiences after I spoke with author George Takash, whose book is The Book of Made, Understanding Medical Assistance in Dying in Canada. One of the text messages came in from Brenda in Saskatoon saying, I love this conversation about MAID. I'm all for it. You can do it to your pet. Why not yourself? I wish my brother that had colon cancer and COPD would have taken MAID. I asked him so many times, but I don't think he quite understood it. It was a very long, painful goodbye for him. After 9 days in hospice, he died, drugged up and in no pain at the end. It was a very long, painful goodbye for the family. Such an individual choice, individual decision, but one that has impacts on so many people. Also, Dale in Saskatoon saying, I find it interesting that families think that they have a say in a competent adult's choice of healthcare decision. Name one other medical procedure that a family gets to decide whether or not a patient can go ahead with it. Dylan in Saskatoon writing in, as someone who watched his father use MAID, I can tell you it was a very strange but beautiful thing. My father was completely coherent, talking, walking around. He just knew he was done fighting with his disease. We talked for a while as we were estranged for a few years before that. And eventually he just said, okay, buddy, I think it's time. As someone with MS myself, it helps show me this is an option if it gets too hard. Thank you for sharing that, Dylan, and everybody else whose message I didn't get a chance to get to. All right, now this time on the other side of the break, we're heading south of the border. I'm Tamara Cherry, in for Evan Bray on 980 CJME and 650 CKOM.
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6: It's 12 o'clock. I'm Lisa Schick. Closing in on the end to the questions around Regina's former police chief. The tariffs came for the steel, the hockey sticks, the ornaments. Now they're coming for the beer. And stacking on the years for Harvey Weinstein. In Regina, it's cloudy and 17. In Saskatoon, mostly cloudy and 18. Right now, the arguments are going to finally figure out what's going to happen with Regina's former police chief. This is the second half of Farouk Sheikh's appeal hearing for his firing. He'd been chief less than 2 years. Our reporter Jillian Massey is at the hearing right now.
7: Defense lawyer Brian Pfefferly says the chief sent messages regarding a contract because he was trying to correct an error. He says Sheikh's flirtatious relationship with the board member is an embarrassing situation, but isn't breaking the rules. Lawyer for the Regina Police Board, Mitchell Holash, says it's Sheikh's actions that came out of the relationship that's the issue. He says it was Sheikh's lack of transparency and secrecy that caused trust to break down. Holash says we likely wouldn't know what happened if a complaint wasn't launched. In Regina, I'm Jillian Massey.
6: Now they are planning to wrap up the hearing today. We'll have to see if there's a decision right away or if they'll have to wait. Police in Regina are making another plea for help for any information on a woman who's been missing for 3 years. They say Natika Jade Harris hasn't been seen since 2023. She was heard from after a month and was reported missing 5 months after that. Police say given the lack of information, sightings, and movements on her account over the last years, they believe that she's dead. But they're still asking for information, still looking for her to give closure to her family. Well, it's a Canadian brand, but tariffs are frustrating at least one brewery in Saskatoon. It's the tariffs on aluminum specifically. Great Western Brewing CEO is Michael Brennan. He says aluminum sheeting for beer cans are made in the U.S.
8: And this is a pressure on every single brewery in the country.
6: He says the 50% tariffs hurt the company's bottom line. As Regina City Council combs through its budget, it's finding capital demands are up. The estimates show about $973 million of work needed over the next 5 years. But the city's Jeff May says that's not even everything.
9: We have the majority of the plan funded, but there's still a gap. The gap in the five-year plan is frankly understated in that there are some items that we pushed outside of the five-year plan.
6: He says that gap is from inflation, growth, and past underfunding. This was just a budget information meeting. No decisions are being made right now. Budget deliberations happen in December. In Saskatoon, you are seeing new dots and stickers on City Hall's north side windows. It's a new program designed to prevent birds from crashing into them. Bird Friendly Saskatoon says the window upgrades have already made a difference at City Hall, and other buildings could benefit from the same thing. An important market for Saskatchewan goods, and Prime Minister Mark Carney says trade negotiations with India are making good progress. They're hoping to finish talks before the G20 summit in December, and he says the Indian Prime Minister will visit Canada around then as well. A former law dean at the University of Manitoba has been captured in France and is waiting to be shipped back to Canada. Jonathan Black Branch is charged with fraud over $5,000 for allegedly misusing more than $660,000 from that university's funds. For his second conviction in his sexual assault retrial, disgraced movie producer Harvey Weinstein is being sentenced to 15 years in prison. He was first convicted and sentenced in 2020 for the 2006 assault of a TV production assistant, but New York's highest court erased that and ordered a new trial, saying Weinstein had been prejudiced by testimony about allegations that weren't part of that case. Iran's president says his people have been victims of terrorism by the United States. The president speaking in Farsi there, delivering a rare wartime speech today at the UN General Assembly. It's a day after Donald Trump said he could annihilate the Islamic Republic. Iran's president says his people have only defended themselves. The latest local news is as close as your phone. Check out CKOM.com and CJME.com, Saskatchewan's homepages for news. It is 12:05. Now, the Real Ag Minute with Lindsay Smith.
10: Farmers are facing record high diesel prices right in the middle of one of the most fuel-intensive seasons of the year, harvest. While gas prices remain relatively steady, diesel prices are skyrocketing, with average prices soaring past $2.50 and even $3 a liter at the pumps in parts of the country. Supply and demand are at play here, says Gas Buddy petroleum analyst Patrick DeHaan. He says that long-range drone attacks on Russian refineries paired with the prolonged transit disruptions in the Strait of Hormuz have severed global diesel supplies. That shortage is driving up costs across the board, from the cost now at harvest to parts and field equipment to rail logistics, and eventually we'll see it on store shelves. The longer the global conflict goes on, the higher the diesel price is set to climb. Relief, DeHaan says, will depend entirely on geopolitical de-escalation in the weeks ahead. I'm Lindsay Smith.
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6: Now taking a look at weather. In Regina and southern Saskatchewan, cloudy today, a bit of wind and a high of 23. Clearing up tonight, getting down to 9 degrees, then sunny and 27 tomorrow. In Regina and central Saskatchewan, sunny and up to 25 degrees today. Clouds moving in tonight, bringing a risk of a storm early on with a low of 8, then sunny again tomorrow and 24 for a high. Across Saskatchewan in the Battle Fords, it is 18 degrees, Prince Albert 20, Swift Current 24, Weyburn 17, Estevan 16, Yorkton 16, Moose Jaw 18. In Regina, it is cloudy, a south wind gusting to 32 and it's 17 degrees. In Saskatoon, mostly cloudy, a southeast wind at 9 and it's 20 degrees. It is 12:07. I'm Lisa Schick.
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0: Texas has a lot of potash, and our farmers need good prices, so we want to get a lower price than Canada. We'll continue to go with Canada, but Belarus would like to sell it for a much lower price. Self-sabotaging, you
1: had no option. I think that there is a real opportunity, if we so choose, and it's one of many, many opportunities that Canada and the United States have to cooperate and to become fertilizer independent. So not just potash, but across all ammonia and other fertilizers. That would be good for Canadian farmers. It would be great for American farmers. It's an opportunity we're prepared to explore. Is it too late to try for change?
2: Or would you change your mind? The flip-flop of Donald Trump on his apparently massive deal with Belarus to begin buying potash from them at a much lower price. The only surprising thing about this flip-flop is just how quickly it happened. I think it was about 24 hours after he put out his Truth Social announcement that he would was that this massive deal was in the works, that he made that flip-flop yesterday at the UN General Assembly. A lot happening at the latest gathering of the UN General Assembly in New York right now, happening right now live. I'm watching up on the screen. Ukraine's President Volodymyr Zelensky is addressing the General Assembly. And this is still ongoing and something that obviously we will be speaking about on the show tomorrow. But he is talking a lot about Russia, obviously. Zelensky saying that Russia's war on his country is, quote, ridiculous and never ending. Saying that there are other countries, Moldova, Poland, among them in the region, who are at risk of Russian expansionism. And I would just add to that, this is something that we've been hearing since the beginning of this war, but it's always it really seems to be coming to a boiling point lately. Some of the rhetoric we're hearing from the European Union about some of the things that have been happening with Russia, with some accidents, maybe some intentionals, really sort of testing the limits, it seems, on different NATO countries. And Volodymyr Zelensky saying just a moment ago, something always seems to stop Putin from saying, that's it, enough, peace. Adding, Russia's finances and Russia's production are what must be stopped if Putin is to be stopped. All right, but back to the president's flip-flop on potash and how we're looking at some of the latest interesting tidbits to be coming out of the United States. I had an opportunity to speak with Washington Bureau, Reggie Cicchini from the Global News Washington Bureau, I should say, Washington correspondent, earlier today. And he talked to me a little bit about what his observations have been. And I started out by asking him about that flip-flop on potash.
3: It was very clear that the president was making these comments potentially without having had any kind of conversation with leaders in Belarus himself. And, you know, if we backtrack a little bit here, on September 11th, there was a deal that was made between the Americans and the Belarusians that allowed for some political prisoners to be released. And that would result in the lifting of some sanctions on Belarusian goods. And the president may have taken that as an opportunity to say, well, look, they have potash. Maybe we're going to take it. But it was a couple of days later that the Belarusian president, Lukashenko, told his own trade committee that there is no potash to give out. All of the contracts have been handed out, many of them to India and China. And also, too, because of global sanctions on Belarus, the only way to get the potash out would be to send it into Russia and then have it go from Russian ports elsewhere. And it would put it to a point of being, you know, $70 or $80 higher than the Canadian price would be. So there was very clearly a reality check here. And that comment yesterday, kind of out of the blue, that Canada will be still be a supplier. I mean, great news for the Canadian economy, and also great news for the farmers in the United States who are so heavily dependent on it.
2: One of the things we were talking about yesterday on the show, Reggie, was, you know, how much weight should we even give this sort of trolling from President Donald Trump? And how do you think, like, he even posted something on Truth Social this morning. It's not even worth saying, just trolling our country again and again and again. And how do we know when to take these things seriously when it comes to the president of the United States and when to just sort of, you know, keep calm and carry on?
3: I mean, it's hard to tell because sometimes the trolling ultimately results in a response from either the Canadian government or a Canadian premier. And then it kind of results in a bit of an escalation or a tit for tat in words. Other times the president puts things on social media and they're quickly kind of made obsolete or irrelevant because something actually happens in the United States that needs to be focused on. I mean, this is simply just how the president operates, and this is where his kind of vision is. I mean, I think it's still remarkable to think of how much real estate Canada and the Canadian economy and Canadian leaders are taking up, not only in the United States, but in the president's mindset. And it's really unclear what the end game is here, because we've seen from the beginning of this fight with Canada, yes, it's been devastating in places around the Canadian economy, but this has been incredibly devastating in the United States, to the point where Republicans could lose control of Congress in November because of the president's decisions.
2: Yes. Okay. So let's talk more about that, because yesterday, I mean, it was really interesting to watch how really the overarching theme, and for anybody who's just joining us, I'm Tamara Cherry in for Evan Bray, speaking with Reggie Cicchini from Global News in Washington. The overarching theme of this year's UN General Assembly really is that, you know, even if leaders who disagree on almost everything, agree the world is more unstable than it's been in years. We just heard proclamations of peace from the leader of Iran, for crying out loud. Prime Minister Carney has positioned himself as a leading voice for multilateralism. This is in direct contrast to Trump's approach. Trump, who called the idea of a Canada-EU alliance laughable last week. I wonder, how do you think Carney's comments are playing out? And then I want to get to the reaction to Trump stuff from within the Republican base, but how do you think Carney's comments are playing out in contrast to Trump's rhetoric at the UN this week?
3: Well, I mean, look, the Prime Minister is still very steadfast in his belief that isolationist and kind of nationalist policies don't create a better world. You know, and this is why we're seeing the Prime Minister go so far in trying to diversify as best as he can to potentially, you know, take away the latch from the United States, but not entirely, by going over towards China, by going towards the European Union. And it's something that the president simply doesn't like. I mean, the fact that the president was even speaking at the United Nations, but then kind of making it very clear that he is the reason that the United Nations is in such kind of a financial issue right now, because he doesn't see this kind of global effort as something that is in the best interest for the United States. And for the prime minister, I mean, look, he made the comments on the global stage at Davos to say that, you know, medium-sized nations and smaller-sized nations can have the big impact that the big nations and the big powers have, like the United States. And that was something that irked the president, and it's kind of what started where we are right now. So, I mean, the prime minister is doing what he can to ensure that there is this kind of arms latched with each other around the world. And if the U.S. doesn't want to be a part of that, then the U.S. may have to suffer consequences down the road. Again, the United Nations is not always the kind of best place to put everybody and try to make sense of what they're saying, because they're speaking to a domestic audience. We need to see what happens after the conversation.
2: Again, really interesting, Reggie, to see how Trump is staying the course on this rhetoric, because as you well know, he's not a very popular president, as polls are showing in the United States right now. And despite this, despite the fact that the Republicans are really suffering as they head into the November midterm elections, he is really making himself a central figure of the midterms, telling people at rallies, pretend I'm on the ballot. Pretend I'm on the ballot, folks. And he's about to do something today that is also unpopular among some Republicans. The leader of China, Chinese President Xi Jinping, is arriving at the White House today to meet with the president, correct? What do we expect to come of that?
3: Yeah, I mean, look, there's going to be a lot of conversations here. Number one, trade is going to be one of them. And I think this is a question of, do the Chinese come into the United States and think to themselves, look, we stared down this administration, this White House, this president, and we now have the Americans in a place where we want them. We had all those massive tariffs brought down to a much more manageable percentage, and none of the deals that the president has made with China in terms of China buying more American agriculture have actually happened yet. And there is pushback from within the Republican Party. A Republican Senator Wicker from the U.S. South made a point of saying that that Trump's guest in the United States for this lavish dinner is an oppressive dictator who wants to dominate his neighbors, who has a massive military that could come directly at the United States, who is unelected. And he's questioning why the U.S. is going out of its way to welcome in Xi the way that it is. You know, it's worth pointing out, number one, Trump built that massive helipad on the White House grounds as a way to kind of show off for when Xi Jinping touched down at the White House later today. But there's also this whole issue around artificial intelligence, which Trump wants to rename to kind of
2: super intelligence. SI,
3: which the U.S. really wants to be the dominant player in, because there's concern that if it becomes China, the U.S. will never be able to catch up to it. So there's a lot to try and unpack to what these two gentlemen will talk about over the 3 days that they're here, and what kind of, you know, maybe false promises are going to be made again. And if so, is it done solely for optics to make it look mm-hmm. like things are going in the right direction?
2: Yes. And no doubt going to be optics of opulence as well that we'll see play out in Washington today. Reggie Giacchini, and I'm Tamara Cherry in for Evan Bray, for anybody who's just joining us. Reggie, on to the Canadian perspective on this, because some of our listeners might think, well, whatever, the Americans are meeting with the Chinese, who cares? But some of what we're trying to do here in Canada, or our prime minister is trying to do, is expand our economy by way of partnerships with the Chinese, and that doesn't make the Americans too happy. So what are you going to be looking at through a Canadian perspective of what comes from these talks between the two world leaders today?
3: Well, I mean, look, the U.S. is still deeply integrated into the Canadian economy, and China is obviously playing an important factor and is becoming a growing partner, not only for the United States, but for Canada. And Canada's going to have to deal with both of these countries as they actively try to work with each other, and at the same time, the U.S. and China remaining each other's biggest competitor. And it kind of leaves Canada in a position of trying to, you know, watch what each other is doing as it tries to, you know, manage what are becoming two incredibly important portfolios for its economy. So whatever comes out of the U.S. today, whether or the next 3 days, whether it's about AI or whether it's about, you know, global strategy or whatever it is, I mean, the impacts to Canada may not be immediate, but they will be down the road, because, again, the United States has told Canada, don't go to China as your number one partner. And Mark Carney has already pushed back to say, you can't tell us where to go if you're also trying to say that you don't want to deal with us. So, I mean, Canada could be caught in the middle. It just depends on what Donald Trump ultimately thinks of this.
2: Yes, exactly. Okay, we've just got a minute left yet, Reggie, but so much drama playing out in your workplace this week with MSN Now, Politico, and CNN being banned from the White House, having their press credentials removed by the Trump administration. What's the latest on that?
3: Yeah, there's going to be a federal hearing at 3:30 local time here in D.C. today, with the networks ultimately asking for an immediate response to get their hard passes reactivated and sent back to them, arguing that this is an infringement on freedom of the press and the First Amendment. The administration pushes back to say access to the White House is a privilege, that it's not a right, although there's some precedent here to suggest you can't just ban networks because you don't like it. That's from the D.C. Appeals Court a couple of decades ago. So, I mean, we need to watch and see what happens, because the White House press corps has been very clear that if this can happen to three different outlets, it can happen to four, it can happen to five, it can happen to six. And ultimately what you end up is with handpicked media outlets that only administration wants, which is something that you see in places like China and Russia.
2: Yeah, and speaking about China, China's Xi Jinping, as we mentioned, is visiting the White House today. He is making a trip that not all Republicans are happy about, to the White House. And it's something that we'll be watching closely, of course, here from Canada, because we are expanding our trade relations with China. The United States is upset that we are becoming more friendly with China. And but there are members of Trump's own party that are not happy that he is becoming friendlier with China. All right. As I mentioned before that conversation with Reggie Giacchini, from Global News Washington Bureau, the Ukrainian President Volodymyr Zelensky just wrapped up his comments just a few moments ago before the UN General Assembly, saying that he is grateful to every country who stands with us, with Ukraine, and helps our people. All right, we're going to get into that more tomorrow, but first we got to go to a break. I'm Tamara Cherry in for Evan Bray, 980 CJME and 650 CKOM.
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0: The whole world is my home. And I'll tell you, one of the things we're going to be talking about tomorrow on the show is our people on the other side, not quite the other side of the world, but the other side of the pond, across the pond, in particular, saying, you know what? More of us should be standing up against the United States as Canada has. That's going to be an interesting conversation. Also, we're going to be speaking about AI. These AI data centers, what do they actually mean for Saskatchewan? And what do they mean for our sovereignty? I'm really excited to get into that. And all the big tech stories of the day with Carmi Levy. So many stories to unpack, folks. As I just mentioned, Vladimir Zelensky just addressed the United Nations General Assembly. I haven't watched the entire speech. I've watched part of it. But I'm going to give that a good look this afternoon and bring you anything that I think you need to hear. And never a dull day, never a dull day south of the border. But we've got so much coming up tomorrow. I want to just say before we get there, a huge thanks to everybody, not only who listened today, but especially everybody who called and texted in on what is a very personal and emotional issue for so many people. And that is medical assistance and dying. If you didn't hear that hour of conversation with first with author George Takacs, and then as I turned the lines over to you, I think it's something absolutely worth looking back in on our podcast. A huge thanks to Frank for pressing all the important buttons and making everything sound good, putting together all the clips and everything and the music. Huge thanks to Frank. Huge thanks to Nicole and to Sarah working behind the scenes to put these shows together. I am forever in your debt, everybody, for making me sound better than I ever would on my own. I'm Tamara Cherry. I'll be back in for Evan tomorrow here on 980 CGME and 650 CKOM.
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0: It's 12:30. I'm Lisa Schick. The wait is on to see what happens to Regina's former police chief. What do mining execs think about Trump's potash ploy and hoping tiny homes can make a big difference up north? In Saskatoon, it's mostly cloudy and 20. In Regina, cloudy and 17. Well, it's a bid to find a conclusion to the situation around Regina's former police chief. The hearing just finished for Farouk Sheikh. He's appealing his firing a year ago, and our Jillian Massey is there right now.
1: The lawyer representing the Regina Police Board says Sheikh's flirtatious relationship with the board member isn't at the core of the issue. It was the chief's actions that came out of the relationship. Mitchell Holash says the chief kept information secret between him and the board member when he asked them to delete their messages. He pointed to Sheikh's testimony where he admitted to messaging a second board member about his contract. However, the lawyer defending Sheikh argues an embarrassing situation isn't breaking the rules. Brian Pfefferly argues asking a board member to delete messages isn't concealment, it's an issue of privacy. In Regina, I'm Jillian Massey.
0: Now, both sides have finished their arguments in that hearing, and the commission has reserved its decision. It's not clear when that might come back. Hundreds of leaders from the mining industry around the world are in Saskatoon today for a major mining conference, and that includes people connected to Saskatchewan's potash sector. This conference comes days after the U.S. president's threat to stop buying potash from Canada and then backing down again. Our Mia Holloway-Chuck reports from the conference.
2: We heard from the Nutrien CEO at the conference, but he didn't address Trump's comments and declined to speak with media afterward. But others in the industry say they're not putting a lot of weight behind Trump's threat. Delegates say Saskatchewan potash is sold around the world. And even if Belarus did send more product to the U.S., it could simply shift where Canadian potash is actually sold. A number also say they just view Trump's comments as more political than a sign of any major changes in the industry. At Prairieland Park, I'm Mia Holloway-Chuck.
0: Well, tariffs and counter-tariffs between the U.S. and Canada, and local beer breweries are getting crushed in the middle. The U.S. and Canada have tariffs on aluminum, and Great Western Brewing CEO Michael Brennan says the aluminum for their beer cans leaves Canada to be processed into sheets in the U.S.
3: And then it's brought back into Canada to be created into aluminum cans. So we get caught a little bit in that. That's probably the most frustrating for us.
0: He says those costs add up when you're filling 45 million cans a year. Well, you might notice some new stickers on the north windows of City Hall in Saskatoon these days. It's a new program to try to stop birds from smacking into the windows. It appears it's already working, too. Bird Friendly Saskatoon says 20 birds crashed into those windows in 1 month last year. But so far since the upgrade, there's only been one. Looking to put roofs over heads, but they will be tiny. The province, federal government, and Métis Nation Saskatchewan are working together on a project to build tiny homes for single Métis people with low income in the north. They'll be built in La Loche, Cumberland House, and Buffalo Narrows. There will be 12 of them. Trying to monitor our oceans better to better figure out what climate change is doing. Prime Minister Mark Carney is pledging $82 million over 5 years to that project at an Ocean Eye International Alliance event today. He says we can't protect what we can't see and we can't manage what we don't understand.
4: The Arctic Ocean is warming at 4 times the global average. We know the ice there is thinning. We can see the waters opening, but we recognize our picture is incomplete.
0: Carney says the money will go to year-round ocean monitoring and autonomous gliders that can travel under the ice. Well, BC won't be changing its clocks anymore. It appears the entire province won't be sticking on the same time. The town of Golden in southeastern BC say it's going to stay on the same time as Alberta, so Mountain Daylight Time, which is the same time as Saskatchewan. The council there says it considered the effect on residents and businesses and alignment with neighboring jurisdictions. Once again, disgraced movie producer Harvey Weinstein is being sentenced for sexual assault. Today, he was handed a 15-year sentence for the 2006 assault of a TV production assistant. He was first convicted of the crime in 2020, but a new trial was ordered, and he was found guilty again last year. It appears the people who find the hackers are getting hacked. The FBI says there's been an apparent breach of its jobs website. A criminal hacking group claims to have accessed very sensitive data on nearly all agents and job applicants. The Bureau says it's aware of the claims, but wouldn't say anything further. With the passing of Dolly Parton has come infighting within her family. Parton's nephew, Brian Seaver, the man who did the online video that announced the singer's death, is involved in a dispute that's now a lawsuit. Parton's longtime manager is accusing Seaver of threats, intimidation, and attempted extortion. Here's ABC's Laura Spencer to explain.
5: The filing seeks a restraining order alleging Seaver threatened attorneys, business partners, and employees. At one point, warning he could destroy the entire brand unless he was paid. Now Dolly Parton's multi-million dollar fortune sits at the center of a family and business feud.
0: Seaver says he was fired last week after serving as Parton's head of security for nearly 20 years. Well, there are a few more words to add to your lexicon. The Oxford English Dictionary is officially adding more than a dozen Caribbean words. Words like bimper, a Bermudian term for a foolish person, hornermen from Trinidad and Tobago, which describes an unfaithful man, and vex money, which is emergency cash for women. The dictionary now holds around 500,000 words and phrases. And Fariba Hashimi is a woman, competes as a woman, and just won silver in the women's cycling road race at the Asian Games. But she had to train as a man. Women have few rights in Afghanistan, so she would dress as a man to train and would also hide her face when she could so she wouldn't be recognized. She left Afghanistan in 2021 when the Taliban returned and has been training abroad ever since. Hashimi says she wants to show the Afghan women of the world that they can have opportunity. It is 12:37. I'm Lisa Schick. The latest local news is as close as your phone. 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Now, The Wood File with Murray Wood.
6: There are two issues around crime that I am a real hawk on. Number one is repeat offenders. There was just a release the other day about a guy released from a prison on Thursday of last week who's accused of violent crimes in Saskatchewan on Friday, including pointing a firearm. It's pretty common that fail to comply with parole or release orders shows up on news releases about someone arrested. That should result in an automatic sentence stiff enough to make a point, or at least protect society for a while. The second is immigrants who commit crimes after being allowed into Canada. Now listen, this is a nation of immigrants, and we are stronger for the people who come here for the opportunities that Canada offers. It is a small number of newcomers committing crimes lower than the Canadian-born population, just to be clear. But, even so, when people we allow into our country repay us with criminal activity, the response should be swift and clear. Deportation. Don't pass go, and in many cases, don't even go to jail. And I bet most Canadians would agree. I'm Murray Wood.
7: Good afternoon. You're listening to Saskatchewan Afternoon. I'm Justin Blackwell. It's time now to head into the green zone with a look at sports and close practice today for the Riders as they get ready for a pivotal showdown Friday against BC. Well, at this point, all the games are pivotal, and now Saskatchewan will likely see a rookie on the field for Friday's game. This would be defensive back Malcolm Bell. The first rounder is practicing with the starters. As our green zone Rider reporter Britton Gray tells us, Bell welcomes a challenge.
8: Defensive back Malcolm Bell was one of the Michigan State Spartans' top defenders last season. That led to him being selected ninth overall by the Riders. But he knows where he was picked doesn't matter to the opposition.
9: People are still going to look at me if I'm first round or second round or last round. It doesn't matter. There's a new guy out there. They're going to look because it's new. Anything new, they're always going to look.
8: He faces a tall task this week as his first start comes against Lions star Nathan Rourke. At Mosaic Stadium, I'm Britton Gray.
7: Travel day for the Riders then tomorrow, and then Friday's game in BC. Note the kickoff time, 8:30, so that means the Green Zone pregame show will start at 6:30. Staying on the football field, a massive blow for the New York Giants. It sounds like quarterback Jackson Dart will be having season ending surgery on his left knee after tests revealed damage to multiple ligaments and his meniscus. Dart was injured on that first drive Monday night against the Rams. Well, it's all but over for the Blue Jays. Sadly, Toronto starting the day four games back of the American League's final wild card spot after the White Sox win yesterday. Just five games to go. Toronto and Baltimore had their game rained out yesterday, so today they are playing a doubleheader. Game one is underway. The O's have an early 2-0 lead. If they split the series, well, then they knock themselves both out. Meanwhile, the Tampa Bay Rays clinched the AL East last night with the win over the Yankees. They also locked down home field throughout the American League playoffs. The Toronto Raptors are confirming today the signing of Kawhi Leonard. It's a multi-year deal, 2 years, reportedly $115 million. And, of course, Leonard joined the Clippers as a free agent after helping the Raptors win the NBA title back in the 2018-19 season. And the NHL preseason continues tonight, to split squad a couple of games between the Leafs and Ottawa. Just a reminder, the puck drops in the regular season this coming Tuesday. One better in Montreal is so, Ontario is so confident the Habs will make the playoffs, they just bet $100,000 on it. Don't forget, you can catch a Green Zone with Jamie and I every day starting at 2 o'clock. Turning to weather, well, pretty nice day for the first full day of fall for Saskatoon and Central Saskatchewan. Sunshine, a high of 25, a few clouds tonight. There's a risk of a thunderstorm still, a low of 8, and then another sunny day tomorrow and a high of 24. For Regina and Southern Saskatchewan, mainly cloudy for today, a high of 23. Expected to clear up tonight, a low of 9, and then nothing but sunshine tomorrow. Warm one, getting up to a high of 27 degrees. Right now in Saskatoon, we have some sun, a slight breeze out of the southeast at 9, 20 degrees, some cloud in Regina, a wind out of the south at 22, and 17 degrees. 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
7: It's 12:45 on this Wednesday, September the 23rd, the first full day of fall. And boy, is it ever a beautiful day. We have some beautiful fall days ahead as well. Lots of sunshine and temperatures well above normal. The low to mid to even high 20s, lots of sunshine, as I've been mentioning. The high for around this time of year is 16 degrees, so we could be hitting possibly the high 20s tomorrow and Friday. And then for a good chunk of the province, we'll make a return to those normal temperatures on Saturday. But not really any rain in the forecast, maybe a risk of a thunderstorm for the Saskatoon area later tonight. But other than that, lots of sunshine and clear skies, so good conditions for farmers as they look to wrap up harvest. The Riders are holding their final full practice before Friday's big game in BC, a closed practice today, and it's been a few good days of practice, according to head coach Corey Mace.
16: We've had two good working days. You know, as always, there's going to be stuff on film that you want to address and attack to make sure that we're all on the same page come game day, but that's every week. But it's been two real good working days for us.
7: Now, that was the head coach after yesterday's practice, and a lot of excitement to leading up to this game, of course, with that depth chart coming out tomorrow, and we'll get a better idea of what that will look like, of course, and probably we will be seeing A.J. Ouellette return to his starter's role at the running back position. Also, Kean Schaefer-Baker looks to make a return as well. One of our big stories today continues to be the back and forth between the U.S. and Canada. And, well, of course, Saskatchewan mixed in there as well when it comes to potash. And, well, the president, as you would expect, is reversing his stance after saying he had a major deal in the works with Belarus to buy potash from that country since he could get a better price, he said, than he could from Canada. Well, he went back on it all. The dictator of Belarus saying there's no potash to sell to Western markets. And Trump has repeatedly said he doesn't need anything from Canada. Now, some of the big players in the global mining sector are gathered in Saskatoon this week among the delegates at the conference. Nutrien's top executive, Ken Seitz, didn't take any questions. But experts that we've been talking to there don't expect the back and forth to shake the industry because of strong global demand. Armia Holowaychuk is at the gathering today. And we'll have more for us throughout the afternoon. And Premier Scott Moe is responding to the new development, saying he's not surprised Trump backed down, adding the plan was never realistic. Trump also, of course, continues his fight with Iran. Now, Iran's president addressed the General Assembly at the UN today, and he's speaking one day after Trump spoke there and warned he might annihilate the Islamic Republic if no deal is reached to end the war. And here's Iran's president through a translator.
17: We have proven that we're not afraid of fighting, of war, a war that is defensive in nature. And we will stand in defense of our beloved Iran, our homeland, until our last breath.
7: It's been 7 months now since the war started, after Trump said it would only supposed to last 4 to 5 weeks. It is 12:48. Time now for the Saskatchewan Afternoon Business Report. And tariffs on aluminum are frustrating for one Saskatoon brewery. The CEO of Great Western Brewing, Michael Brennan, says aluminum sheets for beer cans are created in the U.S., then get shipped back into Canada to be made into beer cans.
18: And this is a pressure on every single brewery in the country.
7: He says 50% tariff on aluminum.

0: Afternoon here on 650 CKOM and 980 CJME. Now the Mills Minute with Provincial News Director Sarah Mills.
1: Justin Trudeau must have said to David Eby, "Watch me keep the Liberals in power." And Eby answered, "Hold my beer." That's the way I'm imagining it, with the self-serving and cynical snap election call by the NDP BC Premier. It is extremely opportunistic, given the Progressive Conservatives and the mess they were in this last few weeks. Leader Kerry Lynn Finley stepped down just days ago after many of her team left her in droves. But the well-liked interim leader, Lorne Dirksen, is now in place, with most of those who left back in the fold. So Eby is now facing a united Conservative front, may have annoyed the electorate with a vote just halfway through his term, and a litany of domestic issues from provincial deficit, drug use and street disorder, ER closures and house prices. Eby's election call may end up being a big political own goal. I'm Sarah Mills.
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8: 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When the imposition of tariffs by the U.S. prompted a push for Canadians to start looking for alternate markets, Saskatoon, along with Kelowna and Calgary, did the best job of taking up that challenge, according to the Canadian Chamber of Commerce. For Advantage Saskatchewan, I'm Brent Laux.
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0: It's 12:53, and the fight over a former Regina Police Chief Farouk Sheikh's firing is back today. His appeal hearing continues. It was last week when we heard from Sheikh, who said he felt embarrassed over what he described as, quote, cheeky banter texts with the former police board member. He also admitted he shouldn't have called that same board member connected to a major drug investigation to offer advice. 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It's time now to go behind the headlines.
1: Digging deeper into the story, this is Behind the Headlines.
0: And Friday, Rider Game Day, of course, you'll see a lot of green across the province. People pulling out their favorite jersey, and most people keep their Rider jerseys in a closet. Well, Donna Ryerchuk needs a whole basement. In this Saskatchewan story, our Brittany Caffey is getting a look at what happens when a lifelong love of the Rider starts taking up a lot of space.
2: Welcome to my Riderville.

0: makes the color.
1: Donna Ryerchuk isn't exaggerating. Her Regina basement is packed with Rough Riders jerseys. She thought she had about 130, but we counted and she was 20 short. There are 150 jerseys. But ask Donna about this collection and pretty quickly you'll realize this isn't really about the jerseys at all. It's about the people wearing them. And it all started when Donna was 5 years old.
2: The Riders had won the 1966 Grey Cup. And my parents took me to the airport to greet the players. And I couldn't see, and I was in the back, and I yelled out, "I can't see anything!" And so the men lifted me over their shoulders and put me right in the front. And I got to hold George Reed's hand for about 5 minutes. And that started it all.
1: Donna grew up going to games, and she became a season ticket holder when she was 25. She's 65 now.
2: So you do the math.
1: 40 years of season tickets, and somewhere along the way, the jerseys really started piling up.
2: I love the Riders, and I love to support them. So I feel that one way of supporting them the best is to buy jerseys and to wear jerseys.
1: And she really does wear a lot of these jerseys, but some of them are just too special.
2: I also have jerseys that are game-worn jerseys, so they're special ones. They don't come out of the closet.
1: After games, she'll sometimes wait in the elevator area at Mosaic Stadium. It's where the players come out after a game. And that's actually where I met her for the first time, waiting to get an autograph from Logan Ferland. And of course, she got it.
2: A lot of them say "to Donna" on them, and then the player's signature. So those are, yeah, those are my jerseys.
1: In case you're wondering, she says they aren't for sale, but she does have an idea of where she'd like to see them one day.
2: Craig Reynolds figures that, he said, we should find a wall in the stadium to hang up all your jerseys and just call it Donna's Wall. Donna's Wall of Jerseys.
1: Donna's Wall of Jerseys. It has a nice ring to it, but so does Donna's Riderville. A basement packed with 150 Saskatchewan Rough Riders jerseys. The only thing bigger than this collection is the rider pride behind it.
0: We've got that rider pride, a feeling deep inside. It's rider pride.
1: With the Saskatchewan story, I'm Brittany Caffey.
3: 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Some familiar faces returning for that pivotal game against BC. 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

0: battle continues. Coming off a big win against the Edmonton Huskies 30-21, the Hilltops are ready to take on the Regina Thunder Saturday, 7 p.m. at SMF Field. 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
1: Crisp fall day, a tang of smoke in the air, the autumn leaves ablaze with color, and then it's all covered in snow or frost.
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0: It is 1 o'clock. I'm Lisa Schick. Now, just waiting for an answer to the question of Regina's former police chief. Saskatchewan's potash responds to Trump's potash talk. And stacking on the years for Harvey Weinstein. In Regina, it is cloudy and 17. In Saskatoon, mostly cloudy and 20. Right now, the arguments have just finished to figure out what's going to happen with Regina's former police chief. This is the second half of Farooq Sheikh's appeal hearing for his firing. He'd been chief for less than 2 years when that happened. Our reporter Jillian Massey is at the hearing.
1: Defense lawyer Brian Pfefferly says the chief sent messages regarding a contract because he was trying to correct an error. He says Sheikh's flirtatious relationship with the board member is an embarrassing situation, but isn't breaking the rules. Lawyer for the Regina Police Board, Mitchell Holash, says it's Sheikh's actions that came out of the relationship that's the issue. He says it was Sheikh's lack of transparency and secrecy that caused trust to break down. Holash says we likely wouldn't know what happened if a complaint wasn't launched. In Regina, I'm Jillian Massey.
0: Now, the arguments for both sides have finished and the decision has been reserved. There's no saying when that might come back. Well, some of the biggest players in mining are in Saskatoon this week, and they don't seem to be taking the U.S. president too seriously. Our Mia Holowaychik is at the International Mining Conference, finding out how industry feels about Donald Trump's latest threats around Canadian potash.
2: Nutrien CEO Ken Seitz did address the crowd, but he didn't touch on Trump's recent suggestion that the U.S. could look to Belarus for cheaper potash. He also declined an interview afterward. But several people I did speak to say they don't really expect the back and forth to shake Saskatchewan's potash industry. They say that we have strong global demand, and any Belarusian potash that's redirected to the U.S., that could just simply open other markets for Saskatchewan producers. At Prairieland Park, I'm Mia Holowaychuk.
0: Now, Trump did say yesterday the U.S. would still get potash from Canada, but he wants it cheaper. An important market for Saskatchewan goods, Prime Minister Mark Carney says trade negotiations with India are making good progress. They're hoping to finish talks by the G20 summit in December, and he says the Indian Prime Minister will visit Canada around then as well. Canada is advocating for AI safety, according to our artificial intelligence minister. Evan Solomon says he's met with his international counterparts after the prime minister talked about setting up a board to regulate AI. But when asked about Canada taking a leadership role internationally, Solomon pointed to legislation his government has put in place domestically. Warnings about the risks AI pose to humans and documented cases of AI bots disregarding human instructions have prompted global alarm in recent weeks. For his second conviction in his sexual assault retrial, disgraced movie producer Harvey Weinstein is being sentenced to 15 years in prison. He was first convicted and sentenced in 2020 for the 2006 assault of a TV production assistant. The woman's lawyer is Gloria Allred.
3: He says, although you no longer pose a physical threat, you are a sexual predator. So I think that's among the most important things that the judge said.
0: But New York's highest court erased that first conviction and ordered a new trial, saying Weinstein was prejudiced by testimony about allegations that weren't part of that case. Ukraine's president is urging world leaders to keep choking Russia's revenues and impeding its war efforts. Speaking at the UN General Assembly today, Volodymyr Zelensky says Russia's revenues must remain a target. He says trade and the money it brings in gives more time to the war. Russia gets its turn Saturday to address the assembly. Iran's president says his people have been victims of terrorism by the United States. The president speaking there, delivering a rare wartime speech today at the UN General Assembly a day after Donald Trump said he could annihilate the Islamic Republic. Iran's president says his people have only defended themselves. Hurricane Polo is now one of the most powerful Pacific cyclones in decades and is expected to scourge Mexico's southwestern coast as a major hurricane. U.S. forecasters say Polo is an extremely dangerous storm with maximum sustained winds of 150 miles per hour. It is 1:05. I'm Lisa Schick. 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
5: I'm Justin Blackwell. 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Turning to weather, a fairly nice day for the first full day of fall for Saskatoon and Central Saskatchewan. Nothing but sunshine this afternoon. Getting up to a high of 25, well above normal for this time of year. A few clouds tonight. There is still a risk of a thunderstorm, a low of 8, and then another sunny day tomorrow. And a high of 24 for Regina and Southern Saskatchewan. Mainly cloudy today, a high of 23. Expected to clear up tonight, a low of 9, and then sunshine tomorrow. A warm one getting up to a high of 27 degrees. Right now in Regina, some cloud, a wind out of the southeast at 21. 18 degrees, some sun in Saskatoon, a wind out of the southeast at 19 and 22. 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

0: It's 109, and good news for the LA Dodgers as they get ready to go for a third straight World Series. Shohei Ohtani is expected back in the lineup tonight. He has missed the last couple of weeks dealing with some injuries. You are listening to Saskatchewan Afternoon, 12:30 until 2, Monday to Friday, followed by the Green Zone with Jamie and I from 2 until 6. And Jamie joins me now for a Green Zone moment, and the Jays, who faced the Dodgers in the World Series last year, won't be making the playoffs, so we'll talk about them shortly, Jamie. But first off, have you come down from your high of talking with Vancouver Canucks legend Trevor Linden yesterday on the show?
1: No, I have not. I haven't even come down from the high from seeing the Foo Fighters a week ago. So,
2: if there was ever one player that deserved to play with one franchise his whole career, I was Trevor Linden.
1: Yeah. Well, we talked about the Mark Messier, and he said he was happy to be traded because he missed the craziness, and man, did they make a mistake bringing in Mike Keenan and Mark Messier for a few years. It just, yeah, it wasn't a good look. And then Brian Burke helped rebuild it to a team that was competitive, and then, you know, a couple of years later, nearly again, here won the Stanley Cup.
2: Yeah.
1: But here we go. Now the teardown has started again, and we'll see what the Sedin twins bring to the Vancouver Canucks. But Trevor Linden yesterday on the show said they have the right men in charge, not only the Sedins, but Ryan Johnson, general manager, and Manny Malholtra behind the bench.
0: Close practice today for the Riders. Their last practice as they get ready for Friday's game against BC. Interesting to see what comes on that depth chart, or who's on that depth chart when it comes out.
1: Yeah, because AJ Ouellette, Keegan Schaefer-Baker look like they're good to go, so who shuffles out of the lineup? Like Kwali Conley, of course, but how do they look at the receiving core? Does Shamar Bridges stay on? Does he come off? Britton noted that Alex Hale looked like he was taking some of the kickoff drills, so not sure what that means when it comes to the kicking game for the Rough Riders. Josh Woods comes back on the roster, we expect. So who comes off? There's some, you know, changes in the secondary, it looks like. So, it's a little bit of a reshuffling after the bye week. Clearly, coaches sat down, watched the tape, and want to see a different set of roster moves for this week and this final five.
0: Sticking with football. In the NFL, it's not so much of who's playing who, which team's playing which, it's who's going to stay healthy. And the Giants, looks like they're going to lose Jackson Dart for the rest of the season. Lots of key injuries early on in this NFL season.
1: Yeah, and the like quarterback injuries. Like when you look at it, Caleb Williams, Jaden Daniels, Jackson Dart, Sam Darnold went down already. There's been injuries in Minnesota. Who's coming in? Oh, Atlanta might finally get their guy back in Michael Penix Jr. Well, they will this week, but Tua's now healthy as well in Atlanta. So, unfortunate though that Jackson Dart, goes down with a knee injury and is going to be lost for the season. It sounds like Caleb Williams might actually play this week. Jaden Daniels is getting a second opinion, but having a trio of young quarterbacks going down and, you know, a Super Bowl champion quarterback in Sam Darnold's not the greatest start to the NFL season.
0: Let's switch over to baseball. The Blue Jays.
1: Lunch. Where are you taking me? I know it's not officially over yet, but come on.
0: Yes, I know. I thought they were going to make the playoffs. We bet lunch. You said they were going to miss. Their doubleheader against Baltimore well underway. I don't even want to know what the score is, so we're not going to talk about the score.
1: You're not allowed to watch the games live on the radio, Justin. You just disclose the rule. Just to make sure Justin doesn't swear on the radio, he's not allowed to watch the baseball game live because
0: I've come to
1: some,
0: terms.
1: You finally accepted like yesterday?
0: I've come to terms with this season now being a lost season. This will easily go down as one of the most frustrating seasons in Blue Jays history.
1: It has to be.
0: But it has been a season with a lot of injuries. I still think there's something wrong with Vladdy that he hasn't told us about. Maybe we'll find out at the end of the season. But their starting pitching took big hits all season long. I know excuses aren't part of the game, but they have a lot of pieces to come back next year and possibly do some damage.
1: Well, if Vladdy is, you know, half of what he was last year, this season, they probably win a couple more games. And, you know, if they would have changed the closer earlier in the season, maybe things work out differently, because Hoffman did blow more than a few this season before they made the change to Louis Varland. So it's those types of things. And next year, and, you know, fingers crossed, injuries to the starting rotation are fewer and farther between than they have been this year. So there's a lot that did not go right for the Toronto Blue Jays, but the biggest one is Vladdy's bat was so bad. And yeah, that there's everybody's saying there's no way that's going to happen again. Well, it better not be, or he might be the biggest, you know, waste of money in MLB history. Yeah, but if he doesn't pick it up next year, we all expect him to. I believe he will. But what a sad season for Vladdy Guerrero Jr.
2: Jamie was on the show today.
1: Well, we got a busy one today. Drew Romenda is on the show. Alex Adams will preview the Ottawa Senators season. Britton Gray, of course, bringing everybody up to date on the Riders. Daryl Davis stepping in as well. And we'll have a member of the Regina Rams ahead of the big game against the Huskies this weekend.
2: All right, Jamie, have a great show, and we'll chat again tomorrow.
1: Right on, JB.
2: 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Coming up.
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0: 19 and this just in, a missing Saskatoon mother and her baby have been found safe and sound. Police are giving us that update this afternoon. They say Paige Hemmingson and her two-month-old were reported missing back on Monday. You are listening to Saskatchewan Afternoon. I'm Justin Blackwell. Well, fall is here. And while the summer-like temperatures are sticking around for a little bit more, it won't be long before Jack Frost arrives. Sir Rick Van Dyvendyk is our garden guru from Dutch Growers. He also hosts Garden Talk right here on this radio station. And he joined up Mark Loschak on the CKOM Morning Show with some tips on what we should be doing to our lawns and gardens right now.
1: Well, you know what? Right now, our plants are like our flowers and our flower pots are looking awesome right now. Keep watering it, keep fertilizing those annuals because they'll still look great right up in the, because it's all full of roots, those pots. So you gotta make sure you keep them fed. So enjoy them as long as you can, or otherwise, you know, dig them back, dig a hole into them, put an ice cream pail into them and put a flowering mum and a pumpkin around it, maybe a corn stalk or something like that to get your front yard looking good.
2: You know what else though I noticed is my lawn has never looked better.
1: But now you talk about lawn. Now is a great time to put your fall fertilizer on as well. And anytime during the month of September is a great time to put the fall fertilizer. Then you make sure you have the greenest lawn that you have right now in the spring so that you're the envy of the block.
2: Now, Rick, we've had some great weather in the last few days, but we know it's coming, the F word. I'm talking about frost. How do we prepare for that?
1: Well, one thing you should do anytime it goes, especially if you want to finish off your squash, your cucumbers, your tomatoes, your pumpkins, your melons, that kind of stuff. Anytime it goes down below +5, you should put a crop cover over top of them for the evening. Crop cover is a white in color, and it looks like landscape fabric, but it lets light through. But this holds that little light frost off. And if you don't have that, you can always just use a very light, not a very heavy, but a light sheet from your bed. Just put it over and take it off in the morning. And then that way, because at nighttime, your plants, especially like the pumpkins, they still put on a lot of growth if you keep that heat, the nighttime heat in there. So you can still check, you can still get that championship pumpkin if you want.
2: I tried. It never panned out for me, Rick. Let's talk about, real quickly here, let's talk about pruning trees. Is this a good time to do that?
1: Yeah, especially maples and birches. You have to prune them in August and September. Otherwise, if you prune them late in November or early in the spring, they'll bleed like crazy next spring. So you have to prune them right now. And, of course, the elm ban is off right now, so now you can prune all your elm trees, any of those branches that might be dead or any branches that might have be in the way or leaning over the house or whatever.
0: That's some great tips there from Rick. And if you have a question for Rick, make sure to tune in to Garden Talk every Sunday morning on this radio station starting at 9 o'clock. Coming up,
3: the next James Bond, which is the first in a new iteration of the spy saga, is one step closer to finally going into production.
0: Yeah, more on that next Bond film, taking another step towards becoming a reality. Keeping you in the know through your day, this is Saskatchewan Afternoon on 650 CKOM and 980 CJME.
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0: And I'm joined by our pop culture critic, Craig Silliphant. And Craig, well, first off, the next movie in the James Bond franchise has reached an important stage, I see.
2: Yeah, so the next James Bond, which is the first in a new iteration of the spy saga, is one step closer to finally going into production. The writer of the project, Stephen Knight, said in a radio interview that he was done with his first draft of the script. So there is now a script written for the new movie, whether they go through more drafts, you know, I'm sure that's a thing. But he told Greatest Hits Radio, "I'm absolutely loving doing it. It's an honor to be asked, and I believe it's going to be so good. I really do believe it's going to be amazing." So Knight has written other movies before, Dirty Pretty Things, Allied, but TV series like Peaky Blinders and House of Guinness, which probably more people would be familiar with. He was actually even one of the creators of the original Who Wants to Be a Millionaire, so that'll be good trivia someday if you know, you're ever on a trivia show. But it's actually been 5 years since the last Bond movie, No Time to Die, which is kind of shocking to me, actually. I didn't realize it had been that long. Obviously, that was the fifth and final Bond movie for Daniel Craig, and clearly meant as an end to his James Bond. So the new script will feature a new actor in a new interpretation of the role. We'll see what that looks like. You and I talked about that a little while ago, but rumors are still swirling around about who's going to play that Bond and whether he's even already been cast. There's some rumors that he may have already been cast, but there's been no official announcement made as of today. The Bond movie will be the 26th official installment, because there's a few unofficial Bond movies like Casino Royale and what was the one with Sean Connery? I can't think of the name of it, but it'll be directed by Denis Villeneuve too, who's actually Canadian. So so that's cool. I mean, I love Denis Villeneuve. It'll be really cool to see what this looks like.
0: Yeah, I can't wait to see that one in the theater, hopefully with no pepper spray being set off.
2: Hopefully.
0: What story is that? What's going on with that?
2: So, yeah, you know, nobody, especially me, likes distractions in a movie theater. People pulling out their phones.
0: Oh, I hate it.
2: It drives me crazy. I yelled at a guy during the first, like, 20 minutes of Oppenheimer. He opened his phone at the beginning of the movie and was just scrolling for the first. I'm like, why are you even here? But there was one guy in California that took it a step further than even I did by yelling. There was a report from CBS. A man was arrested at the AMC Burbank on September 15th after he allegedly pepper sprayed another patron who was using their cell phone roughly 30 to 40 minutes into a movie. There was an eyewitness description of the report that basically said the man was scrolling on the phone. Apparently he had the brightness down, which helps a little bit, I'll say, but it's still stupid. The attacker walked up to him, asked him to turn off his phone, and the man refused. After the patron refused to turn off his phone, the attacker allegedly sprayed him. The movie that they were watching was a Andrew Garfield medieval drama called The Uprising, which is a name that's probably too perfect given the situation. The attacker not only sprayed the man with the phone, but accidentally caught two other people in the process. It's not a very... you know, pepper spray, bear spray. It's not a very scientific aiming art, right? You know, obviously cell phone use in theaters is becoming rampant. It's very distracting. As much as I hate it, and I'm all for solutions like this, I'm not sure pepper spraying the person is the proper solution. In fact, you know, obviously he just had been pushed too far, but like, I assume that people running out of the room being pepper sprayed is more distracting than some butthead on their phone. But what I think they should do is, you know how they do like stroller screenings? I remember when like I had babies, we would go to a movie and, you know, they keep the lights up a little bit more. The sound is turned down and it's for like, you know, parents and babies to be able to go still watch movies. Let's have screenings where you can do whatever the heck you want in there. So like,
0: I suppose,
2: we'll see how quickly the people that are in those screenings don't want to be in those screenings anymore when it's every other person on their phone. But anyway, we'll see. I don't know if my idea will take off or not.
0: I like that idea though. He's our pop culture critic. You can find his work at craigsilliphant.com. Craig, thanks so much for this. We'll chat again soon.
2: Cheers.
0: Keeping you in the know through your day. This is Saskatchewan Afternoon. Shauna Foster stops by for What's Trending.
3: CS Santa Baby, Mariah Carey is still the queen of Christmas, of course, but Ella Langley gets a new crown. She's been number one for 23 weeks, beating Mariah's record, the longest of any artist ever. I remembered I loved you. Taylor Swift says, wait no more. She's dropping a new song, Patient Zero, on Friday. You can order the single on her website right now. By the way, Toy Story 5 will drop to Disney Plus this week. We've learned Hayden Panettiere died from an accidental fentanyl overdose. Her memorial was held over the weekend. Working Don't forget, Dolly Day is coming up 9 to 5. A lot of stars are coming together and tributes will be paid to the legend. Channing Tatum says he does not have a secret burner account and therefore is not writing mean things about his ex, Zoe Kravitz, on social media. And I can't believe it's been this long. Jeff Probst's Survivor fire is still burning bright. Host of the reality series since 2000, he says he has no plans to step down anytime soon. Season 51 will be dropping. That's what's trending. I'm Shauna Foster.
0: Coming up.
1: And I think it's still remarkable to think of how much real estate Canada and the Canadian economy and Canadian leaders are taking up, not only in the United States, but in the president's mindset.
0: We hear from a political expert as he gets us all caught up on the latest back and forth between Trump and Carney. 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
6: It is 1:30. I'm Lisa Schick. Just waiting now for an answer to the question of Regina's former police chief. Saskatchewan's potash response to Trump's potash talk and stacking on the years for Harvey Weinstein. In Saskatoon, it is cloudy and 22. In Regina, cloudy and 18. Well, it's a bid to find a conclusion to the situation around Regina's former police chief. The hearing just finished this morning for Farouk Sheikh. He's appealing his firing a year ago. Our Jillian Massey was just there.
7: The lawyer representing the Regina Police Board says Sheikh's flirtatious relationship with the board member isn't at the core of the issue. It was the chief's actions that came out of the relationship. Mitchell Holash says the chief kept information secret between him and the board member when he asked them to delete their messages. He pointed to Sheikh's testimony where he admitted to messaging a second board member about his contract. However, the lawyer defending Sheikh argues an embarrassing situation isn't breaking the rules. Brian Pfefferly argues asking a board member to delete messages isn't concealment, it's an issue of privacy. In Regina, I'm Jillian Massey.
6: Now, the arguments have all ended, and the commission has reserved its decision. There's no telling when that's going to come back. Hundreds of leaders from the mining industry around the world are in Saskatoon today for a major mining conference, and that includes people connected to Saskatchewan's potash sector. The conference comes just days after the U.S. president's threat to stop buying potash from Canada and then backing down. Our Mia Holowaychuk reports from the conference.
8: We heard from the Nutrien CEO at the conference, but he didn't address Trump's comments and declined to speak with media afterward. But others in the industry say they're not putting a lot of weight behind Trump's threat. Delegates say Saskatchewan potash is sold around the world. And even if Belarus did send more product to the U.S., it could simply shift where Canadian potash is actually sold. A number also say they just view Trump's comments as more political than a sign of any major changes in the industry. At Prairieland Park, I'm Mia Holowaychuk.
6: Now, they're looking to put roofs over heads, but they will be tiny. The province, federal government, and Métis Nation Saskatchewan are working together on a project to build tiny homes for single Métis people with low income in the north. They're going to build 12 of them in La Loche, Cumberland House, and Buffalo Narrows. Trying to monitor our oceans better to better figure out what climate change is doing. Prime Minister Mark Carney is pledging $82 million over 5 years to that project at an Ocean Eye International Alliance event today. He says we can't protect what we can't see and we can't manage what we don't understand.
9: The Arctic Ocean is warming at 4 times the global average. We know the ice there is thinning. We can see the waters opening, but we recognize our picture is incomplete.
6: Carney says the money will go to year-round ocean monitoring and autonomous gliders that can travel under the ice. Ottawa is looking to find a new name for Trump Avenue. City Council there has started the process to rename the street in Ottawa's Central Park neighborhood. The mayor doesn't like the idea of anything in the city being named after Trump, and the councillor who brought the motion wants the community to choose the new name. While BC won't be changing its clocks anymore, it appears the entire province won't be sticking on the same time. The town of Golden in southeastern BC says it's going to stay on the same time as Alberta, so Mountain Daylight Time, which is the same time Saskatchewan's on. The council there says it considered the effect on residents and businesses and alignment with neighboring jurisdictions. Once again, disgraced movie producer Harvey Weinstein is being sentenced for sexual assault. Today, he was handed a 15-year sentence for the 2006 assault of a TV production assistant, Miriam Haley.
10: For me personally, it's never going to be fair, you know, but it's as far as what I was expecting to happen today, I was happy with how it went.
6: He was first convicted of the crime in 2020, but a new trial was ordered and he was found guilty again last year. It appears the people who find the hackers are getting hacked. The FBI says there's been an apparent breach of its jobs website. A criminal hacking group claims to have accessed very sensitive data on nearly all agents and job applicants. The Bureau says it's aware of claims, but it wouldn't say anything further. It is 1:35. I'm Lisa Schick. The latest local news is as close as your phone. 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
0: I'm Justin Blackwell. 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Turning to weather, a fairly nice day to welcome in the first full day of fall for Saskatoon and central Saskatchewan. Nothing but sunshine this afternoon, a high of 25. A few clouds tonight, still a risk of a thunderstorm, a low of 8, and then right back to the sunshine tomorrow and a high of 24. For Regina and southern Saskatchewan, some cloud this afternoon, a high of 23. Expected to clear up tonight, a low of 9, and then sunshine tomorrow, a warm one, getting up to a high of 27 degrees. Right now in Saskatoon, some sun, a wind out of the southeast at 19, 22 degrees. Some cloud in Regina, a wind out of the southeast at 21 and 18 degrees. 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
0: It's 1:39, and happening right now, Regina police are investigating what appear to be bones found on the same block at Mosaic Stadium. And police say they were found by a crew in the area, but it's not yet clear if they are human bones. They're still trying to figure that out. You are listening to Saskatchewan Afternoon. I'm Justin Blackwell. Well, it's another day of trying to keep up with what President Donald Trump is saying. This time, it's about potash from Belarus. Reggie Cicchini is the Washington correspondent and producer with Global News, and he has been following the latest developments closely. He joined Tamara Cherry, guest host Tamara Cherry, on the Evan Bray Show to talk about Trump's latest back and forth.
18: It took Trump, 24 hours to flip-flop on this massive, so-called massive Belarus potash deal he apparently had in the works. What have been your thoughts watching this play out?
1: Well, I mean, look, it was very clear that the president was making these comments potentially without having had any kind of conversation with leaders in Belarus himself. If we backtrack a little bit here, on September 11th, there was a deal that was made between the Americans and the Belarusians that allowed for some political prisoners to be released. And that would result in the lifting of some sanctions on Belarusian goods. And the president may have taken that as an opportunity to say, well, look, they have potash. Maybe we're going to take it. But it was a couple of days later that the Belarusian president, Lukashenko, told his own trade committee that there is no potash to give out. All of the contracts have been handed out, many of them to India and China. And also, too, because of global sanctions on Belarus, the only way to get the potash out would be to send it into Russia and then have it go from Russian ports elsewhere. And it would put it to a point of being, $70 or $80 higher than the Canadian price would be. So there was very clearly a reality check here. And that comment yesterday, kind of out of the blue, that Canada will still be a supplier. I mean, great news for the Canadian economy, and also great news for the farmers in the United States who are so heavily dependent on it.
18: One of the things we were talking about yesterday on the show, Reggie, was how much weight should we even give the sort of trolling from President Donald Trump? And how do you think, he even posted something on Truth Social this morning. It's not even worth saying, just trolling our country again and again and again. And how do we know when to take these things seriously when it comes to the president of the United States and when to just sort of, keep calm and carry on?
1: I mean, it's hard to tell because sometimes the trolling ultimately results in a response from either the Canadian government or a Canadian premier. And then it kind of results in a bit of an escalation or a tit for tat in words. Other times the president puts things on social media and they're quickly kind of made obsolete or irrelevant because something actually happens in the United States that needs to be focused on. I mean, this is simply just how the president operates, and this is where his kind of vision is. I mean, I think it's still remarkable to think of how much real estate Canada and the Canadian economy and Canadian leaders are taking up, not only in the United States, but in the president's mindset. And it's really unclear what the end game is here because we've seen from the beginning of this fight with Canada, yes, it's been devastating in places around the Canadian economy, but this has been incredibly devastating in the United States to the point where Republicans could lose control of Congress in November because of the president's decisions.
18: Yes. Okay. So let's talk more about that because yesterday, I mean, it was really interesting to watch how really the overarching theme, and for anybody who's just joining us, I'm Tamara Cherry in for Evan Bray, speaking with Reggie Cicchini from Global News in Washington. The overarching theme of this year's UN General Assembly really is that, even if leaders who disagree on almost everything agree the world is more unstable than it's been in years. We just heard proclamations of peace from the leader of Iran, for crying out loud. Prime Minister Carney has positioned himself as a leading voice for multilateralism. this is in direct contrast to Trump's approach. Trump, who called the idea of a Canada-EU alliance laughable last week. I wonder, how do you think Carney's comments are playing out? And then I want to get to the reaction to Trump stuff from within the Republican base, but how do you think Carney's comments are playing out in contrast to Trump's rhetoric at the UN this week?
1: Well, I mean, look, the Prime Minister is still very steadfast in his belief that isolationist and kind of nationalist policies don't create a better world. And this is why we're seeing the Prime Minister go so far in trying to diversify as best as he can to potentially, you know, take away the latch from the United States, but not entirely, by going over towards China, by going towards the European Union. And it's something that the president simply doesn't like. I mean, the fact that the president was even speaking at the United Nations, but then kind of making it very clear that he is the reason that the United Nations is in such kind of a financial issue right now, because he doesn't see this kind of global effort as something that is in the best interest for the United States. And for the Prime Minister, I mean, look, he made the comments on the global stage at Davos to say that, you know, medium-sized nations and smaller-sized nations can have the big impact that the big nations and the big powers have, like the United States. And that was something that irked the president, and it's kind of what started where we are right now. So, I mean, the Prime Minister is doing what he can to ensure that there is this kind of arms latched with each other around the world. And if the U.S. doesn't want to be a part of that, then the U.S. may have to suffer consequences down the road. Again, the United Nations not always the kind of best place to put everybody and try to make sense of what they're saying, because they're speaking to a domestic audience. We need to see what happens after the conversation.
0: And if you want to hear that full conversation between Reggie Cicchini and Tamara Cherry, you can head over to CKOM.com and CJME.com. Keeping you up to date and up to the minute, this is Saskatchewan Afternoon. Well, Prime Minister Mark Carney is in New York for the United Nations General Assembly, and he has pledged $82 million over 5 years to bolster ocean monitoring. He made the pledge on the sidelines of the Assembly at the OceanEye International Alliance event.
9: Our commitment today will lead to real-time moorings in the Arctic that operate year-round, including in the depths of winter, when almost every other form of observation goes dark. We will send autonomous underwater gliders under the region's frozen waters and frozen ice, operating for months at a time, so reaching observations that no other instruments can make.
0: Now, European Commission President Ursula von der Leyen says 30 countries have pledged to support OceanEye. She says they must listen to the ocean and protect it much more. Now, Foreign Affairs Minister Anita Anand is also in New York, and she's checking on whether Israeli Prime Minister Benjamin Netanyahu will be traveling through Canadian airspace tomorrow on his way to New York. The International Criminal Court, if you remember, issued an arrest warrant for Netanyahu back in 2024 for alleged war crimes in the Gaza Strip.
19: I actually have asked my department to provide me with information relating to this particular flyover, which I did not have before coming to the United Nations. So I will get back to you on the flyover.
0: Prime Minister Mark Carney has said Netanyahu will be arrested if he enters Canada. Still ahead, Saskatchewan's number one sports show, The Green Zone with Jamie Nye. Now The Wood File with Murray Wood.
20: There are two issues around crime that I am a real hawk on. Number one is repeat offenders. There was just a release the other day about a guy released from a prison on Thursday of last week who was accused of violent crimes in Saskatchewan on Friday, including pointing a firearm. It's pretty common that fail to comply with parole or release orders shows up on news releases about someone arrested. That should result in an automatic sentence stiff enough to make a point, or at least protect society for a while. The second is immigrants who commit crimes after being allowed into Canada. Now listen, this is a nation of immigrants, and we are stronger for the people who come here for the opportunities that Canada offers. It is a small number of newcomers committing crimes, lower than the Canadian-born population, just to be clear. But even so, when people we allow into our country repay us with criminal activity, the response should be swift and clear. Deportation. Don't pass go, and in many cases, don't even go to jail. And I bet most Canadians would agree. I'm Murray Wood.
0: It's 148. Here's what's making news around the world. And Iran's president, speaking through a translator, delivered a defiant speech before the United Nations General Assembly this morning. We get more from ABC's Peter Haralambos.
2: One day after President Donald Trump threatened to annihilate Iran, the country's president, Masoud Pezeshkian, had this to say.
21: He must know that the resistance of the Iranian people will only increase in the face of sanctions, increased pressure, increased bullying. We will never bow our head or bend at the knee.
2: Pezeshkian added that his country's open to diplomacy and negotiations, but wouldn't tolerate Trump's, quote, language of force. Peter Haralambos, ABC News, New York.
0: Meanwhile, President Trump and Chinese leader Xi Jinping are set for a state visit at the White House. They are expected to focus on Iran as well as artificial intelligence. Some lawmakers pushing Trump to challenge Xi over China's support for Iran. We get more from ABC's Brooke Lennon.
22: China is Iran's biggest oil customer. More than 80% of Iranian oil it buys. And that's the economic lifeline, keeping Tehran in the war. And Beijing has been positioning Xi as a, you know, would-be peacemaker, hosting Iran's foreign minister just this month. At the same time, Congress has just handed Trump the Graham sanctions bill. It lets him hit the big...

0: years.
1: The estate even filed a restraining order against Seaver. Well, there will be no early withdrawal penalty after a buried treasure in coins was found by an amateur archaeologist.
2: His metal detector kept beeping, and Oliver Reddle knew he had stumbled upon something big under his feet in western Germany. So he called experts who started digging and found it. 934 Roman silver denarii. Experts say that's the biggest coin treasure ever found in Germany from the time of the Roman Emperor Hadrian. 6 years of take-home pay for a Roman legionnaire. There were no banks, so he could have buried it and died before he could tell anyone about it. The coins went on display at the LVR Landis Museum in Bonn on Tuesday. Dave Packer, ABC News.
1: And there's a new Rubik's Cube speed champion, and she still needs a babysitter.
0: A 6-year-old girl from China has set a new women's world record by solving Rubik's Cubes at an average pace of just over 4 seconds per cube. Wearing a red hairband with a bow, Lian Yunzi looked serious as her little fingers moved quickly during the competition in Wuhan. She smiled proudly and clapped her hands after one attempt took her only 3.5 seconds. Sherry Preston, ABC News.
1: I can't even get one line. Coming up.
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live, and the federal health minister says she's not considering changes to loosen restrictions on the sale of nicotine pouches. Tobacco control groups say the illicit market is growing, and a stronger approach is needed to shut down illicit sales and protect young people. The minister acknowledges the illicit market is a problem and says her department is focused on ensuring Canadians have the right information to make some good health decisions. This is Saskatchewan Afternoon. I'm Justin Blackwell. Well, if you haven't heard of El's Cafe,

0: Regina yet? Well, where have you been? Elle's hilarious scooter and ice cream videos have taken social media by storm, and her cafe has even welcomed the Foo Fighters and been featured at the Canadian Country Music Awards. Today, as part of our Made in Sask feature, Elle joined the Greg Morgan Morning Show.
1: In one video, I pretended to set up a competing ice cream store nearby, and she jokingly ran me over with a scooter.
2: Not on my watch, Greg Morgan. I'm Elle from Elle's Cafe, and it's a beautiful day here today in Regina, Saskatchewan. I'm getting ice cream cone. Maybe take one of them city scooters out for a rip.
1: Yeah, the queen of ice cream has gone viral, serving up her addictive videos on Insta and sharing the lighter side of Regina for the rest of the world to see. An idea, she says, really took off back in the spring.
2: To be totally honest, it kind of...
1: Regina for the rest of the world to see. An idea, she says, really took off back in the spring.
2: To be totally honest, it kind of started as a joke. We decided this year to open a little bit earlier. About a week after we opened, we got that crazy snow downpour and we had about 10 inches. They had just put out all of the city scooters and I thought it was hilarious that they were just sitting there in like 10 inches of snow. And I was like, to my husband, I kind of looked at him. I said, hey, how funny would it be while you're snow blowing if I went and stood in front of those city scooters with an ice cream cone and told everyone how beautiful it was in Regina, Saskatchewan? It went really crazy for us. And we got a lot of comments of people wanting me to hop on the scooters. And so it kind of turned into our thing where we would come in on a not so beautiful day and tell everyone how beautiful it was in Regina, Saskatchewan. I think it worked really well for us just because of how chaotic our weather can be. And, you know, it's almost bipolar.
1: That laugh is so infectious. Elle from Elle's Cafe there. Now, because of Elle's videos, people are coming from all over the world, from as far away as the U.S. and even Australia. To get to know Elle a little more, you should know first, it's not her given name.
2: It's not. My birth given name is Elle Nora, but since I was an infant, nobody ever called me Elle Nora. It's always been Elle.
1: Oh, and there's one other little fact you might be surprised to discover. Those cartwheels she's famous for in her videos are courtesy of a certain skill she's acquired. Taekwondo.
2: Yeah, I won nationals for Taekwondo, for sparring. That's where the car wheels come from.
1: Before she was into ice cream, she was a hydro generator technician, basically working on generators to power cities. And by trade, she was a welder and an electrician. All qualifications you really don't need to put a swirl on top of an ice cream, do you?
2: It's tougher than you think. I feel like a lot of people kind of see the ice cream cone, but there's so much behind a business that you have to worry about. And all the little details is kind of what really makes it so you can swirl that cone. You know what I mean?
1: For the last 6 years, she's been in the Cathedral District, but it hasn't always been about ice cream at that store. Originally, they served menu items like burgers and hot dogs, but it didn't work out the way she wanted. So they started to concentrate on ice cream.
2: That's where things really started to move for us. My father grew up in Poland, and his grandmother was like a pastry chef, and she kind of taught me a lot of how to bake and how to make sweets, and I've always had a real sweet tooth, so I always wanted to concentrate on that. But when we were first opening, we were naive, and we thought the best thing for us would to be sell food and to, you know, more so concentrate on a bunch of things instead of concentrating on one thing. And I think over the years, we kind of realized that it's just kind of about what works and not giving up on what you want the final thing to look like. It might not always look like the blueprint, but you just got to keep going and kind of push through those difficult outcomes and learn how to adapt.
0: Yeah, cool story with a Saskatchewan business doing well. Check out Elle's hilarious videos on social media and head down to Elle's Cafe for some delicious ice cream. Now, after the news, it is Saskatchewan's number one sports show, The Green Zone with Jamie Nye, and a closed practice today for the Riders. So we'll get an update from our Green Zone Rider reporter, Britton Gray, and also we'll talk some hockey. Our NHL analyst, Drew Romanda, is on the show. Lots to talk about with the puck drop on the regular season coming up shortly. Yeah, that happens on Tuesday. I'm Justin Blackwell. Have a great rest of your day. You've been listening to Saskatchewan Afternoon here on 650 CKOM and 980 CJME.
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4: It is 2 o'clock. I'm Lisa Schick. The wait is on to see what happens to Regina's former police chief. What do mining execs think about Trump's potash ploy? And hoping tiny homes can make a big difference up north. In Saskatoon, it's partly sunny and 20. In Regina, sunny and 21. Breaking news today. The police are investigating what appears to be bones found on the same block as Mosaic Stadium. Police say they were found by a crew in the area, but it's not clear if they're human remains, and they're trying to figure it out. Will Farouk Sheikh get his job back? Well, that's in the hands of the police commission now. The second half of the former Regina police chief's appeal hearing wrapped up this morning. He's appealing his firing after it was found he texted a police board member about his contract. Our reporter Jillian Massey has been at the hearing.
5: There's really no misconduct here is our position.
6: Defense lawyer Brian Pfefferly says the chief sent messages regarding his contract because he was trying to correct an error. He argues Sheikh's actions didn't demonstrate misconduct. Lawyer for the Regina Police Board, Mitchell Holash, says it's Sheikh's actions that came out of the relationship that's the issue.
7: It's the conduct that arose and was motivated by this unusual relationship.
6: He says it was Sheikh's lack of transparency and secrecy that led him to delete messages and warranted his dismissal. In Regina, I'm Jillian Massey.
4: Well, some of the biggest players in mining are in Saskatoon this week, and they don't seem to be taking the U.S. president too seriously. Our Mia Holloway-Chuck is at the International Mining Conference, finding out how industry feels about Donald Trump's latest threats around Canadian potash.
8: Nutrien CEO Ken Seitz did address the crowd, but he didn't touch on Trump's recent suggestion that the U.S. could look to Belarus for cheaper potash. He also declined an interview afterward. But several people I did speak to say they don't really expect a back and forth to shake Saskatchewan's potash industry. They say that we have strong global demand, and any Belarusian potash that's redirected to the U.S., that could just simply open other markets for Saskatchewan producers. At Prairieland Park, I'm Mia Holloway-Chuck.
4: Now, Trump did say yesterday the U.S. would still get potash from Canada, but he wants it cheaper. An important market for Saskatchewan goods. Prime Minister Mark Carney says trade negotiations with India are making good progress. They're hoping to finish talks by the G20 summit in December, and he says the Indian Prime Minister will visit Canada around then as well. Canada is advocating for AI safety, according to our artificial intelligence minister. Evan Solomon says he's met with his international counterparts after the prime minister talked about setting up a board to regulate AI. But when asked about Canada taking a leadership role internationally, Solomon pointed to legislation his government has put in place domestically. Warnings about the risk AI poses to humans and the documented cases of AI bots disregarding human instructions have prompted global alarm in recent weeks. For his second conviction in his sexual assault retrial, disgraced movie producer Harvey Weinstein is being sentenced to 15 years in prison. It's for the 2006 assault of a TV production assistant. The woman's lawyer is Gloria Allred.
9: He says, although you no longer pose a physical threat, you are a sexual predator. So I think that's among the most important things that the judge said.
4: New York's highest court erased the first conviction on this in 2020 and ordered a new trial. Ukraine's president is urging world leaders to keep choking Russia's revenues and impeding its war efforts. Speaking at the UN General Assembly today, Volodymyr Zelensky says Russia's revenues must remain a target. He says trade and the money it brings in gives more time to the war. Russia gets its turn Saturday to address the assembly. Iran's president says his people have been victims of terrorism by the United States. The president speaking there, delivering a rare wartime speech today at the UN General Assembly, a day after Donald Trump said he could annihilate the Islamic Republic. Iran's president says his people have only defended themselves. Hurricane Polo is now one of the most powerful Pacific cyclones in decades and is expected to skirt Mexico's southwestern coast as a major hurricane. U.S. forecasters say Polo is an extremely dangerous storm with maximum sustained winds of 150 miles per hour. And the mysterious Quebec rock duo Angine de Poitrine now has the top hardware from the Polaris Music Prize, winning for their album Volume 2. They also took home the $10,000 prize for this song. Their album, it's their second one, has been named the best Canadian record of the year based solely on artistic merit. The latest local news is as close as your phone. 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It is 2:05. Taking a look at weather now in Saskatoon and central Saskatchewan, sunny and up to 25 degrees today. Clouds moving in tonight, bringing a risk of a storm early on with a low of 8. Then sunny again tomorrow and 24 for a high. In Regina and southern Saskatchewan, cloudy today, a bit of wind and a high of 23. Clearing up tonight and getting down to 9 degrees, then sunny and 27 tomorrow. Across Saskatchewan in the Battlefords, 20 degrees right now, Prince Albert 24, Swift Current 25, Weyburn 17, Estevan 16, Yorkton 17, Moose Jaw 22. In Saskatoon, it is partly sunny, a southeast wind gusting to 28, and it's 24 degrees. In Regina, mostly cloudy, a southeast wind at 22, and it's 20 degrees. It is 2:06. I'm Lisa Schick.
3: 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The most listened to sports show in Saskatchewan. The Green Zone. Starring Jamie Nye. Informed, connected, opinionated. 3, 2.

I'm Jamie Nye. This is The Green Zone. Thanks for spending some of your afternoon with us. Drew Remenda is going to be coming up. Of course, the NHL season begins in 6 days. Next Tuesday, the 29th, is when the puck drops on the NHL season. Drew will be in. We'll talk about some of the big storylines heading into the season and some of the big storylines through an abridged preseason, including the expansion talk that lit up the National Hockey League yesterday. Britton Gray will be here on the Green Zone, of course, the latest on the Riders as they head off to Vancouver to take on the BC Lions on Friday night. Owen Zimmer will be in of the University of Regina Rams as following in his father's footsteps as Hardy Cup champ in his rookie season and a stalwart linebacker for the Rams ahead of the big game against the U of S Huskies this week. And, of course, it's Wednesday. That means at 5:05, it's a double take with our Hall of Fame reporter, Daryl Davis.

0: We begin the Green Zone with the starting lineup, the top sports headlines. Are they done yet?
1: 2-2. Jeremiah rips it into left center field, and he'll bring in the game's first run, and it'll bring Couser over to third.
0: Yes, the Baltimore Orioles, the Toronto Blue Jays in the first half of a doubleheader. It's going on right now, and I can tell you, I am three outs away from lunch. The Baltimore Orioles lead Toronto 4-2 in the top of the ninth inning. If the Jays don't come back and win this one, the math no longer maths, and the Blue Jays will be officially eliminated from playoff contention. Jays fans, are you with me? If we're playing the blame game, who deserves more blame? The injury bug or Vladdy Guerrero Jr.? I know my answer. It's the millionaire first baseman who had a awful 2026. But three outs away from officially being eliminated from the playoffs, and then they'll play out the set in Baltimore this evening in the second half of the doubleheader, and then, of course, against the Cincinnati Reds next week. At the end of the week. Meanwhile, let's go to Winnipeg. The news out of Mike O'Shea, it's official. It'll be Drew Brown as the starting quarterback for the Winnipeg Blue Bombers against Toronto.
2: Let's give you another look at Zach Collaros. There's a big storyline in this game right now. So he throws the interception, and then Luke, he gets involved trying to make the play here.
3: Yeah, looks like he's, you know, obviously healthy there, fine.
2: Went down, trainers helped him off the field.
3: Uh-oh.
2: He looks frustrated there, doesn't he?
0: So it is a head injury. And here's the thing about Zach Collaros that I hate. Is you watch that play, and there is nothing that you see and go, oh, that leads to a concussion for sure. It usually something like that, it means something might have happened earlier in the game, and then that fall rattled him again. We all want Zach Collaros to be healthy. We do. Now, I've said it many times. You can't tell a human being to stop playing football. I guess you can, but you can't force them to stop playing football. It is Zach Collaros' decision. But this is getting harder and harder to watch. Is him innocently going to the ground like any other quarterback after an interception, and now he's out of the lineup again for the second time this season with a concussion. Drew Brown starts against the Toronto Argonauts on Friday. That's the first half of that doubleheader, with the Riders taking on the BC Lions Friday night. There's another quarterback injury making the news today, and that is the bad news coming the New York Giants way with quarterback Jackson Dart.
4: Jackson Dart is going to have surgery that will end his 2026 season, surgery that will allow him to be his full self, make a full recovery for the 2027 season. As far as these specifics, our understanding it is a torn meniscus and a torn MCL.
0: So, Jackson Dart, New York Giants quarterback, injured Monday night against the Rams. Injured again. He was injured last season, too. But that's going to hurt the Giants, as Jameis Winston will now take over the starting quarterback role for the New York Giants with Jackson Dart's latest injury. And yesterday, the Board of Governors meeting of the National Hockey League. Are they going to Houston yet? Is there a team in Austin, Texas? Gary?
5: We're not under any time constraint. This isn't a situation where we said we're going to expand by X date, get your applications in. We're dealing with unsolicited, but we're grateful to have them, expressions of interest. And, you know, it'll sort itself out on whatever timetable makes sense to everybody.
0: Gary's really good at being a lawyer, I'll tell you. It's amazing how good he is at being a lawyer. Nothing official when it comes to Texas and expansion, or Atlanta and expansion, or Arizona and expansion. But remember, the original reports were maybe something closer into the December range is when some votes and some things might be happening official on the latest stage of expansion in the National Hockey League. But it's inevitable. Houston is likely getting a 33rd NHL team, and then you know they'll want to go to 34, so Arizona and Atlanta won't be too far behind, and if it's both of them, they'll want to go to 36 and not 35, so who knows what will be after that. No, it's not going to be Quebec City. That's what it feels like. Jamie Nye with you here in the Green Zone. Two out. 2-2 count. Lucas is at the plate. And that'll be that for the Toronto Blue Jays playoff hopes. Justin Blackwell, where are we going for lunch? The Blue Jays will not make the playoffs after going to Game 7 of the World Series last year. Oh, let the blame game begin. John Schneider this, Vladdy Guerrero Jr. that, injuries here, injuries there. Just not good enough. And I'm sorry, number 27, Vladdy Guerrero Jr., awful. Awful season at the plate. You need your best player to be your best player, and he wasn't even close. That's the number one. Am I wrong? That's the number one on the list of blame for the Toronto Blue Jays' downfall this year is their highest paid player played like the 10th highest paid player on the payroll. Jamie and I with you here in the Green Zone. If you're a Jays fan, you can weigh in 1-877-332-8255. But coming up next, my CFL power rankings. Has Ottawa gotten out of the 9 hole? I'll tell you next on 980 CJME and 650 CKOM.
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0: Just saw that drummer a couple of nights ago here in Saskatchewan, Dave Grohl of Nirvana. The Toronto Blue Jays playoff hopes are now over. It's done. We can stop talking about it on how many games left and how many games back. It's over. They cannot, there is no way they make the playoffs after a 4-2 loss to the Baltimore Orioles. Texts already coming in about the Blue Jays. Vlad sucks, but the Jays are last in runs scored. Team overall is garbage for the Blue Jays. And when it comes to Mike in Saskatoon, when it comes to injuries and Vladdy, and at least 20 home runs, maybe 300 batting average, we're fighting the Sox and the Yankees for wild card positioning. And not too many contenders have to use a bullpen start in their rotation for half the season. So the blame game can start now with the Toronto Blue Jays. And here are the leading contenders. Vladimir Guerrero Jr., number one. Roster makeup as a whole. The injury bug that bit the starting rotation really hard this season. As Mike says, the bullpen starts in their rotation for half the season doesn't. There was stubbornness from the organization on how they put the lineup together with the rotational starts and all those things and how they use the bullpen. Start of the season, how many times was I screaming on the radio at getting Jeff Hoffman out of the closer role for the Toronto Blue Jays? There were so many ups and downs with him. He cost them the World Series. And he cost them a few games. And in a fight where you're four games out of a playoff, those all matter at the end of the season. So where's the blame game overall? Some people are firing John Schneider already. I don't see that happening. A year removed from going to the Game 7 of the World Series. Jays fans, how you feeling? 1-877-332-8255. As it's officially official, the Jays will not make the playoffs in 2026. Okay, right now, week 17 of the Canadian Football League means here are my CFL power rankings. And I'm going to start with surprising news. There's a new number 9. It's no longer the Ottawa Redblacks. Number 9 for my CFL power rankings are the Hamilton Tiger Cats. When you look at their last couple of games, they have been losing by double-digit scores consistently. So the Redblacks are now 8 back-to-back road games where they lose on walk-off field goals. I'm telling you, when it comes to who should be where, who am I picking to win the football game? And right now, neutral site, I'm picking the Ottawa Redblacks over the Hamilton Tiger Cats. So Hamilton 9, Ottawa is 8, Calgary is sitting in the 7th spot in the CFL power rankings this week as we get ready for week 17. Number 6. It's been a bit of a stumble of late for your Saskatchewan Rough Riders. I thought they were going to be in the top 3 all season, but it hasn't been great. I hesitantly put them at number 6, just below the Winnipeg Blue Bombers. Almost made the switch with Drew Brown starting, but we haven't seen them play Toronto yet. So Winnipeg will be number 5 because they beat the Riders in the Banjo Bowl. Then you have Toronto moving up the standings. They are at number 4 in my CFL power rankings, and I'm not going to change anything at the top of the power rankings. Despite Edmonton's loss to Toronto, Montreal beat Hamilton. Everybody's beating Hamilton right now, so they're still number 3. BC's number 2 coming off their bye week. The Elks hanging on by a thread to the number 1 spot on my CFL power rankings. Do you think I got it right or not? Let me know now. And yeah, congratulations to Ottawa. I'm moving them out of number nine. They are number eight because Hamilton has been, they've been bad the last couple of weeks. Whereas I mentioned, Ottawa, back-to-back weeks, so close to wins, something Hamilton cannot say. So we have a new number nine in the basement of the CFL Power Rankings. Well, the Toronto Blue Jays can book their flights to Cabo anytime now. They will not make the playoffs after a 4-2 loss in the first half of doubleheader to the Baltimore Orioles, officially eliminating them from playoff contention. Four games left on the season. They will play a second part of a doubleheader in Baltimore later this evening, and then they will wrap up against the Cincinnati Reds going into the weekend. News out of Winnipeg when it comes to quarterback Zach Collaros. He is out. It will be Drew Brown this week. Collaros injured in the Banjo Bowl almost 2 weeks ago. Still not ready to come back with a likely concussion. Not good news for the Winnipeg Blue Bombers. Coming up next here on the Green Zone, Green Zone Rider reporter Britton Gray will break down a little bit of the Canadian Football League, a look around with the news out of Winnipeg with Zach Collaros, and an update on the Green and White as they head west to take on the Lions. That's next on 980 CJME and 650 CKOM.
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4: It's 2:30. I'm Lisa Schick. Police in Regina are trying to figure out if bones found near Mosaic Stadium are human remains. They say they were found today by a work crew, and it's unclear yet if they're human. An update on a story we told you about yesterday. A Saskatoon mother and her two-month-old daughter have been found safe and sound. Paige Hemmingson and her little girl vanished on Monday. There was concern because Paige may have been in a vulnerable state. We are awaiting a decision from the police board on Regina's former police chief. The hearing on Farouk Sheikh's appeal of his firing ended this morning. Potash leaders at a Saskatoon mining conference today don't seem too worried about Donald Trump. He announced and then backtracked on wanting to get potash from Belarus this week instead of Canada. And those in the industry are telling us, even if that did happen, it would just shift which market sells to who in the world. On the same coin, in his address to the UN today, Ukraine's president urged world leaders to continue steering clear of Russia and its allies when it comes to trade. He says money going to Russia allows it to continue its war. And disgraced movie producer Harvey Weinstein is getting slapped with another sentence, 15 years this time, for the sexual assault of a TV production assistant in 2006. The judge in the decision called him a predator. It is 2:31. In Saskatoon and central Saskatchewan, sunny and up to 25 degrees today. Clouds moving in tonight, bringing a risk of a storm early on with a low of 8. Then sunny again tomorrow and 24 for a high. In Regina and southern Saskatchewan, cloudy today, a bit of wind and a high of 23. Clearing up tonight, getting down to 9 degrees, then sunny and 27 tomorrow. In Saskatoon, it is partly sunny, a southeast wind gusting to 28 and it's 24 degrees. In Regina, mostly cloudy, a southeast wind at 22 and it's 20 degrees. It is 2:32. I'm Lisa Schick.
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9: 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That means we should see a construction boom for the remainder of this year and well into 2027, with residential building leading the way, running 125% ahead of last year's pace, by far the fastest growth rate in all of Canada.
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0: Welcome into the Green Zone on this Wednesday afternoon. If I say the wrong day today, I really think it's Thursday. I don't know what it is about this week, but I am way ahead of myself. I still have 2 days to prep for the pre and post game show for a Friday night affair with the BC Lions and the Saskatchewan Rough Riders. I can't wait to have Drew Remenda coming up here on the Green Zone. Mark Messier's comments, Greg Wyshynski just posted them about Mike Babcock. Now, you may know this, including our interview yesterday with Trevor Linden. And if you missed the interview with Trevor Linden, he is a delightful gentleman. I might be a tinge bias, but you can check it out on the podcast. There was a famous or infamous moment in Canucks history where Mike Keenan and Mark Messier show up to Vancouver, kick Trevor Linden out the door, ruin the franchise for a generation, which had to be rebuilt again. So Mark Messier made comments about Mike Babcock. My mom told me not to say anything if I don't have anything nice to say. Mark Messier was linked to one of the most awful coaches in NHL history when it comes to Mike Keenan for treatment of people. Read Mike Keenan's book where he admits how awful he was to people. Way worse than Mike Babcock. And he's going to say, Babs is a bad guy? Whew. Can we rename the Mark Messier Leadership Award to something else, please? Let's get to Britton Gray.
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0: Britton Gray is here, our Green Zone Rider reporter, who almost walked out as I was. He thought I was going to go on for hours on Mark Messier, but no. I
3: felt like you could have.
0: I respect your time. You are here to talk about CFL football. I'm not going to start with the Riders. It was a closed practice. We can't really glean anything out of today for the Rough Riders. There are a few things we'll get to. But the news out of Winnipeg, Britton, is concerning. With Zach Collaros. That play in the Banjo Bowl was an innocent run out of bounds, try to make a tackle. That was 2 weeks ago, and he's unable to clear concussion protocol to play with the amount of concussions he's had. There's a lot of people, Darryl Davis is one of them, other people have said the CFL should block him from ever playing again for his health. You can't do that, it's his choice. The doctors could, but they haven't yet. But this is not good with a play like that leading to a concussion process that is now going to be beyond 2 weeks for Zach Collaros.
3: Yeah, it's very concerning. As you mentioned, the play, you couldn't even really tell where he took the hit when he went to the ground. He couldn't get up right away. It's very concerning. It's always tough because, as you mentioned, it's ultimately up to Zach Collaros and his family to decide what he wants to continue to do, whether it's football or not. And you just kind of have to go with it. But yeah, very concerning for one of the all-time great quarterbacks we've seen come through the CFL.
0: Yeah, two-time Grey Cup champion. He's been an MOP. Here's the thing with Collaros. And you talk to anybody, you look at stories, we've talked to Zach about this, he tells the story that his mom had to stop watching his high school games because she was so competitive and got so wound up. And like he says, family card games can get out of control with how competitive the Collaroses are. So that's the fire that he has. He is I'm going to prove you wrong and I'm going to win person. He does not want to have concussions end his career, even though it's likely concussions will end his career. And we all know Matt Dunnigan and the concussion issues he's had and the issues he's had. Even he's admitted to it when he was a broadcaster, some of the memory lapses and things. And that's the concern, is the future of Zach Collaros well beyond his years. But it's going to be Drew Brown at quarterback for the Toronto Argonauts. And before you get ahead of yourself on picking Toronto to win because of this, Drew Brown did beat the Toronto Argonauts the previous part of the season when Zach Collaros was out with a quote-unquote neck injury, which was likely more concussion protocol for Zach. So Green Zone Rider reporter Britton Gray is here. There's a big story coming out of Quebec City we're going to deal with in a moment, but let's get to the Rough Riders. First off, you talked to Antoine Brooks Jr. today. Looks like he will be back in the lineup after pretty well getting benched for Shai Oladipo. How's he feeling about a return to the lineup and the things he's had to work on?
3: Well, he just said that when I asked him about reflection and getting back into the starting lineup, he said he never left. This is his team. He's going to do what's best for the team. He doesn't get to call all the shots. Obviously, it's not his team, but he said he's going to do whatever's asked of him. He said it wasn't so much reflection, just getting ready, getting prepared for whenever the next opportunity comes. He's dealt with it. He was a PR guy, come in and out last season. Just he knows what to expect, and he's just kind of going with it. I know he's excited to get back out there and get a chance to prove what he can do again, but
0: because he's another enthusiasm guy too, right? They're getting some emotion back on offense with Kean Schaefer-Baker and AJ Ouellette, but it'll be interesting to see Antoine Brooks Jr. and Aubrey Miller Jr. out there at the same time, rotating with Josh Woods. But he is one of those energy guys, and he flies around. The issue is probably too many missed tackles this season.
3: Yeah, he has to clean it up there, right? That ultimately led to the benching. And he's getting in because Shai Oladipo dealing with an ankle injury right now. We'll wait and see what the ins and outs, but I don't believe he practiced again today. We don't know. Mm-hmm. It was closed. But if he didn't, then Antoine Brooks Jr. gets to go in. And then it's just once again proving yourself. He's a guy who battled in the NFL, battled in the CFL. It's nothing new to him to go and prove himself. But you mentioned it. It's not just his talent, but the energy he brings, the personality. Well, and he's a funny guy to interview at times. He has some good one-liners and has some personality to him. So you get that back out there. That just adds again another layer to. It's always weird talking about teams, about like the personality of a team and how important that can be sometimes.
0: Yeah, I was talking to Mark Mueller about this. You'll hear it on game day on Friday about just AJ and Kean getting back in the lineup. I was like, as a coordinator, I don't know how much energy guys really matter to your play calling, but is it an intangible that can't be overlooked? And he said, as a former quarterback, yeah, those guys, just the energy they bring, he called them juice guys to a huddle, can help. It's just one of those little intangibles. So I'll be interested to see how much all these energy juice guys will come into play, but especially on offense with Kean Schaefer-Baker and AJ Ouellette.
3: Yeah, I can't wait to see them back. It looks like they're going to be trending that way. Don't see any reason, unless they saw something or something happened with the close practice, they won't be back out there. And boy, the offense needs it, don't they, after that performance in the Banjo Bowl? You can just kind of feel Trevor Harris not at times, not really trusting what he's seeing out there. And I mean, the big playability of Kean Schaefer-Baker, that's something this team has really missed, because you can try and get down the field in the high efficient, kind of dink it and dunk it, be efficient, get down the field. Teams will stop doing that. Eventually, you need someone to take the top off of defense. Kean Schaefer-Baker's that guy who can do something like that.
0: So the Rough Riders will head out to Vancouver tomorrow. They usually do a hotel walkthrough thing on a Thursday. And then note the start time for the Rider game, 8:30 p.m. is kickoff. The Green Zone pregame show will begin at 6:30 for the Rough Riders and the BC Lions. I was trying my best today, Britton, just to, like, I know it's 1-0 this week, but come on. The final five here. Marcus Sales was played a little bit more along the lines of knowing the importance of this. Logan Ferland is a lock. He's not budging. It's 1-0 this week. Mark Mueller's the same, but they all got to know how big this game is with the BC Lions and the tiebreaker.
3: Absolutely. You know, the players look at the standings. They know what each game means and what it could mean for them down the line. They're fully aware, but that's just the mindset that this team and Corey Mace wants them to have. Just 1-0. It's always been, you handle your job, everything else will fall into place with this team. Doesn't matter from a team perspective, from just individual, you do your job, everything else will work out. And that's what they believe. But boy, it's a big one. It really feels like this game will let us know where the Riders are going to finish this year.
0: Yeah, it's going to be a tell on where they're at against the BC Lions. Now, of course, they can pick it up at home against Calgary, and maybe Montreal is has everything sealed, and they could win a few of those ones, which could set up an interesting game against the Elks, who looked a little more sloppy against the Toronto Argonauts last week. You never know, but I think you're right. Okay, this story just came down over the last couple of minutes. TVA Sports, or TVA Sports in Quebec, is reporting, and they're reporting that they also have talked to Stuart Johnston about this, that real estate mogul, billionaire in Quebec, is the man behind expansion for a 10th franchise in Quebec City. And Stuart Johnston apparently has told TVA that, yes, okay, there are discussions. Britton Gray, is this it? After years and years of trying to get a 10th team in Canada and not having to use the United States, does it feel like it's time that we will actually get a 10th team in the CFL?
3: It's starting to feel that way, isn't it? And just the conversations that are ongoing. And listen, I know Stuart Johnston has really irritated a lot of people with the changes he's bringing in, all the stuff he's done. These weren't conversations happening under other commissioners. Other commissioners, it was CFL 2.0 going global, or just maybe some talk about Atlantic Canada.
0: Yeah, they announced an Atlantic Canada with the, well, with zero talk with the city first, which was baffling to me. But
3: like, you can hate the changes, but clearly something has been done where all of a sudden someone is very interested in all of a sudden joining the CFL family that weren't before.
0: Does it make more sense now of the eight-team playoff format they'll go to next season? Not that this team's going to launch for 2027, but maybe?
3: It makes a little more sense, but it's still ridiculous, in my opinion. Eight of 10 teams isn't all that much better than 8 of 9 teams. Long way down. If you were going to make this change, I think you needed at least 12 teams before you get 8 teams into the playoffs.
0: So that's a report from TVA Sports in Quebec. You have to do the Google translation stuff to figure things out because they are a Francophone publication. But there's a serious ownership conversation happening between the CFL and a very rich gentleman from Quebec, worth over $1 billion, apparently. We'll see where it goes. Maybe that's why Stuart has been so quiet of late. Maybe he's got something else major to announce before season's end. Now, that is Green Zone Rider reporter Britton Gray. A note, we will be recording the Blitz podcast in the next, 18 hours or so. So send us your questions at Britton Gray on X, at Jamie Nye on X, at Green Zone SK. If you have a question, we love answering your questions on the Blitz podcast. Of course, we'll be recording it tomorrow morning if you want to get those questions in now, and we'll answer them on the podcast. Britton, any thoughts on Mark Messier? No? Think so.
3: I'm going to leave that to you and maybe Drew Romando on that one.
0: Drew's coming up. Like, the guy who is linked to Mike Keenan is calling out Mike Babcock, I find pretty ironic. But next, 25 years ago, any guesses what happened 25 years ago, Britton Gray? Some guy's career was launched because of an injury 25 years ago. Oh. Today, we'll remember it next on 980 CJME and 650 CKOM.
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0: This day in sports history was 25 years ago today when the greatest to ever do it stepped onto the field for the New England Patriots.
1: So third down and 10 now. Big play for the Patriots.

0: going to run it. Needs 10 yards. Oh, does he hit? Oh, my.
1: And oh, look at Drew.
0: Yeah, is he, this is more critical than the first down to the Patriots' hopes.
2: Actually, it wasn't. Drew Bledsoe gets smoked by Mo Lewis of the New York Jets. He did try to play a couple more snaps, but then it was clear he was hurt. And Tom Brady begins his journey to a Super Bowl championship, taking the job, and of course we now know him as the greatest to ever do it. Yes, it was today in sports that Drew Bledsoe's injury makes way for the GOAT.

0: Time now for the Green Zone 1 minute drill, the latest in sports. The Toronto Blue Jays have been officially eliminated from playoff contention. 4-2 loss in the first half of a doubleheader to the Baltimore Orioles. So they have four games left on a wrap of the season. And out of Winnipeg, not good news for Zach Collaros, ruled out. It'll be Drew Brown at quarterback against the Toronto Argonauts on Friday. Coming up next here on the Green Zone, as the NHL season nears, our NHL analyst is ready for two appearances a week. Starting today, Drew Remenda is up. I wonder if he saw Mark Messier's comment about his buddy Mike Babcock. I'm sure he has. That's next on 980 CJME and 650 CKOM.
1: 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The long goodbye begins. 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

0: It's 3 o'clock. I'm Justin Blackwell. Well, by now, you know, Donald Trump is backtracking on his potash threat faster than a speeding bullet. The president staying with Saskatchewan Potash. A flip after he announced a proposal to buy the mineral from Belarus. Well, a major mining conference at Prairie Land Park in Saskatoon is bringing together hundreds of delegates from around the world, and there are also leaders in Saskatchewan's potash sector. The conference, just days after what the president said, Armia Holowaychuk is there.
1: The CEO of Nutrien spoke at the conference, but he didn't address Trump's comments and declined to speak after. But Jeff with Saskatchewan Trade and Export says he's not putting much weight behind the threat.
2: I don't think it's going to affect the industry very much, like our potash is. It goes worldwide.
1: Other people I spoke to say Trump's comments are more political rather than a sign of any major changes ahead for the industry. At Prairie Land Park, I'm Mia Holowaychuk.
0: Well, fired from his job, the Saskatchewan Police Commission is now deciding if former Regina Police Chief, if the former Regina Police Chief will get his job back. The chief is appealing his firing after it was found he texted a police board member regarding his contract. Our Jillian Massey has the latest on that.
3: All these are things that were of concern.
1: The lawyer representing the Regina Police Board says it was the secrecy around the relationship with the complainant that was the issue. Mitchell Holash says Sheikh's determination to delete texts and conceal evidence warranted his dismissal, while defense lawyer Brian Pfefferly says Sheikh made some poor decisions. It didn't demonstrate misconduct.
4: There's some things that came to light that he wished he wouldn't have acted in that way, but it doesn't elevate itself to the point of misconduct.
1: Pfefferly says Sheikh asked the board member to delete their messages because it was a matter of privacy, not concealment. In Regina, I'm Jillian Massey.
0: A missing Saskatoon mother and her baby have been found safe. Police are giving us that update this afternoon. Paige Hemmingson and her two-month-old were reported missing back on Monday. There was concern Paige may have been in a vulnerable state. Well, police in Regina are investigating what appear to be bones found on the same block at Mosaic Stadium. That information coming down this afternoon. Now, police say they were found by a crew in the area, but it's not clear if they are human bones. We'll keep you up to date. Well, to this day, Israeli Prime Minister Benjamin Netanyahu faces an international arrest warrant. It was issued back in 2024 for alleged war crimes in the Gaza Strip. Ottawa wants to know if he will be traveling through Canadian airspace tomorrow on his way to New York for the UN General Assembly. Prime Minister Mark Carney has said the Israeli leader will be arrested if he does enter Canada. A lot happening at the assembly today.
5: We will stand in defense of our beloved Iran, our homeland, until our last breath.
0: Iran's president through a translator speaking one day after President Trump spoke there and warned he might annihilate the Islamic Republic if no deal was reached to end the war. We also heard from Ukrainian President Volodymyr Zelensky. He says that Russia's revenues must remain a target, calling on world leaders to keep choking Russia's revenues and impeding its war efforts. Russia invaded Ukraine more than 4.5 years ago, sparking a war that has widened divisions between Russia and the West. Happening today, a judge has heard the media lawsuit challenging the White House press ban. The lawsuit filed by CNN, MS Now, and Politico after President Trump banned the three outlets from the White House last week. Didn't like what they were writing about him. The judge did not make an immediate ruling. And a lifelong lacrosse dream will be realized tomorrow for Saskatoon's Jeremy Wedrick, the former ball boy for the Saskatchewan Rush. He's now one of the top prospects in this year's National Lacrosse League draft. He's ranked as a potential first-round pick, which the towering power forward says would be the biggest honor of his career if selected that high.
6: When I was younger, it used to be the goal was like just to get drafted. But the last couple of years, it was like, okay, I want to shoot for first round.
0: Now, the draft will go tomorrow afternoon, starting at around 4 o'clock. The Rush hold the 8th overall pick. It is 3:05. Taking a look at the markets at close, the TSX down 584 points, 35,751. The Dow down 352 points, 51,511. Oil up $2.24, $92.76 U.S. a barrel. And our dollar is down 29 one-hundredths, trading at 70.89 cents U.S. Turning to weather, well, the beautiful fall days continue. Saskatoon and central Saskatchewan, seeing a few clouds tonight, to low of 8. There is still a risk of a thunderstorm. And then nothing but sunshine for tomorrow. And a high of 24 for Regina and southern Saskatchewan. Clearing up tonight, a low of 9. Sunshine tomorrow, a warm one as well, getting up to a high of 27 degrees. Right now in Saskatoon, sunshine, a wind out of the southeast at 15. 25 degrees, some cloud in Regina, a wind out of the southeast at 20 and 21. 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It's 3:06. I'm Justin Blackwell.
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0: Welcome back to the Green Zone. I'm Jamie Dye on this Wednesday afternoon. The Jays are officially eliminated from the playoffs, but Vladdy Guerrero Jr. was just asked about comments that came to light today about his contract. And the comments he made to a Spanish interview, so it was in Spanish, he said that the contract was for what he's already done. Like, they paid me for what I've done, not for what they need me to do. Like, that'll be his next contract, so to speak. And he was asked about it after today's game, and he kind of doubled down through an interpreter saying, when they paid me to be what I had done. And then he still had a great season last year, went to the World Series. So he's like, it's not like I stopped being good because of my contract. Last year I signed that deal and was still good. Interesting. Some Blue Jay fans, not a big fan of the comments from Vladdy saying they're paying me for what I did, not what they need me to do. Was it $40 million per year? Okay, cool. What does Drew Remenda say all the time? Hard to be hungry when you're full, I think it is.
1: Now here's the long and the short of it. I hate hockey and I don't like kids.
2: It's time to drop the gloves.
3: We're losing!
4: More guys, more people.
3: They're burying us alive!
5: But hey, as they say in hockey, let's do that hockey.
0: Sorry. Drew says it, but that's the Todd McClellan. Is that what it was?
6: Yeah.
0: Who is that one?
6: Yeah, Todd McClellan's line. Yeah, hard to be hungry when you're full. And he's right. I mean, I remember when Dean Lombardi was working with Drew Doughty to sign his contract, the big contract, and Dean was interviewed and he talked about the fact that money changes a person. You can't help it. It's just human nature. And what he was worried about is that it would take that fire from Drew Doughty, and he was pretty confident it wasn't going to, but still, it was playing on his mind. And it does. I mean, it brings you to the contracts now. These guys are signing in the NHL. These young guys signing in the NHL. Carlson gets that $18 million contract, and then everything blows up from there, and these are young guys. And you think to yourself, okay, now these guys are getting paid, some of them for what they've done, but mostly for what the teams hope they're going to be able to do, and a lot of it just to keep the guy in your lineup. But yeah, that kind of money, without a doubt, changes a person, especially where they are in their career path, as far as how many years they've been in the league, how many more years they got left. So Vladdy's not wrong. I think he just was very inarticulate about it.
0: Yeah. Hard when it's speaking through an interpreter and, you know, translated and all those other things, but interesting offseason ahead for Vladimir Guerrero Jr. and the Toronto Blue Jays. Drew Remenda is here. He's our NHL. Are you ready for your two appearances a week here, Remenda, for the duration?
6: Yeah, I've been working out. I've been training. I've been doing all the voice exercises. I'm ready to go, Jamie. Ready to go.
0: We had no plan to talk about Mark Messier and right. Mike Babcock today, but hey, here we are. Greg Wyshynski it wasn't just Greg Wyshynski. It was a pull quote from what Mark Messier on the Oilers hiring during the opening night media call today. And his quote, I'm just horrified about the whole thing, to be honest with you. But really, Mark leans into the separation from player to coach and management, where the players had a lot of say. And, you know, my mom always told me if I didn't have anything good to say, don't say anything at all. I'm absolutely shocked they hired him. I'm absolutely shocked from the stories I heard from very good, reputable character people about the way they were treated. I'm sorry, Drew, but a guy who is linked to Mike Keenan through a lot of the latter part of his career, I don't think has any room to start preaching about how Mike Babcock treats people. Because Mike Keenan takes the cake when it comes to a bully you-know-what.
6: Yeah, well, he was a... What was the title of his first chapter in his book? It was I Was a Bastard. But Mark did... I have a ton of respect for Mark, and I know you do too. Mark is an incredible
0: player. Don't respect Mark Messier.
6: Oh, that's right. I'm sorry. I keep forgetting about the Vancouver stint. Honestly, it just washes over me. I keep forgetting about Vancouver, regardless. I do. I mean, when you look at Mark Messier and the player he was, the leader he was, when he talked to us when his book came out, and we had him on the show, he did talk to us about going to Mike Keenan to talk to him about, hey, Mike, for crying out loud, can you simmer down a bit? Can you settle down? And all stories within that organization lead to Mark's, you know, having a terrific relationship with Mike, but also having to be involved in that, trying to just get Mike to let the players play and let the players just, you know, especially because of such a veteran group, just let them find it on their own. And on this particular incident with Mike Babcock, everybody's going to have a story about Mike, and everybody's going to, you know, and the only thing that Mike can do, Mike Babcock can do, is win. These stories are out there. They've been out there for a long time, and there's the only way that he's going to be able to quiet the stories is to put a winning product on the ice. The other aspect of the player separation, I think, is a really valid point by Mark. But in this instance with the Edmonton Oilers, I actually don't mind it, because there was this controversy surrounding Mike. There are these stories surrounding Mike. So management went to the player, said, this is the guy we want to hire, because they couldn't get Bruce Cassidy. So this is the guy we want to hire. This is number two. He's a hard, direct, controversial coach. You guys, we want you to talk to him. I will guarantee you, Mike Babcock said, yeah, have those guys call me. I want to talk to them. And they have the interviews, they have those discussions, and then the players sign off. In this instance, I don't mind it, Jamie, because now that puts the onus back on the players. This puts it now. You guys wanted them.
0: Well, it's interesting this week, Drew. It's interesting this week already because, well, I played the quote a couple of times yesterday.
7: I didn't think this one was very pretty.
0: And that was him talking about a practice. So Connor steps to the mic, and your coach just kind of just said, and he said, that's what we want. That's what we want. This is what we want. Yeah. This is what we want. So that's what I'm intrigued by. How long will they want this for the Edmonton Oilers?
6: Exactly. Leon came out at training camp, said, this is what we want. Hyman said, all those guys have been saying the same thing. We want direction. We want coaching, blah, blah, blah, blah, blah. So that's the great point. Now, when you get into it and you are in, say, December, and you throw a stinker out there, and Mike comes in and lets you know in no uncertain terms, then I think you've got a great point, Jamie, that, okay, let's see what you're thinking about now. Now, the interesting thing to me, too, is, though, from the Oilers' point of view, talking about we want a direction, we want leadership, we want discipline, we want all those things, we want details. Where the hell were you, you players that are talking about this? What the hell have you guys been doing?
0: Yeah, nobody says that in Florida because Barkov takes care of that stuff.
6: Exactly, exactly right. That's exactly the point I was going to make. You're 100% right. Paul Maurice said it 2 years ago, 3 years ago, when he came into camp, and Barkov was, no, this is the way we do things. When Nate Schmidt made a play defensively in his own zone, there was a little bit of, and he came back to the bench. This was preseason. And he didn't say who it was, but it was, everybody knows it was Barkov. Said, hey, we don't do that here. And when we get in the offensive zone, hey, do what you do. But when you're in our zone, this is the way we play. So you're exactly right. So I'm interested in that element of, does Mike have that much, is Mike going to have and exert that much control where the players are keep turning over their shoulders and looking at, what do you want me to do now, coach? Or will he, another Todd McClellan line, will it not be about the guy behind the bench? Will it be about the players?
0: No, I talked about it yesterday with the media, not only Edmonton media, but well, the way we are built to generate conversation, it's going to be about the guy behind the bench. I said it, I don't know if how much you've been listening down there in California to the Green Zone.
6: I listen.
0: Did you hear my guarantee?
6: Uh-huh.
0: That there will be an issue with Connor McDavid's ice time within the first week of the Oilers season. They will do. He only played 21 minutes. What is it enough time for Connor McDavid? And well, here's the new Babcock of 21 minutes of ice time for Connor McDavid.
6: Yep. But You're absolutely right. And then there's going to be that conversation, like you also mentioned, between Leon and Connor. Are they going to play in the same line? Are you going to separate them? Every coach could. It's always the same damn thing in that place. But the only thing that they can do to silence the critics and silence the voices is win. Period. End of discussion. Are they good enough to win the Stanley Cup? I don't think so. I don't think they've got the goaltending. I don't think they've got the guys on D. I don't think they've got the necessary depth. But they are a team that is led by two of the best players, if not the best players in the world right now, and two of the best players in the world. And, again, they're going to have to carry the majority of the load.
0: Drew, did you hear the news about producer Scotty's? He climbed the mountain. He conquered all yesterday on the Green Zone.
6: What? What did he do?
0: I interviewed Trevor Linden yesterday on the Green Zone.
6: No, you did not.
0: I did, and he talked about Mark Messier, too.
8: It was a really, really strange time here in Vancouver. Shortly after the season began, ownership fired Pat Quinn, left our coach in place, and then Mike Keenan came in shortly after that. So I always say, I was thankful to be traded that year because I got to miss all that craziness.
0: Yeah, that's me and Mark Messier right there through the words of Trevor Linden.
6: But don't you love that honesty from Trevor? And they fired Pat Quinn, but Mark came in there. He didn't even live in Vancouver. He came back and forth apparently over the border, apparently like something like that. It was you want to talk about the players running the show there?
0: Yeah.
6: Well, Mark was doing that.
0: Yeah, Mark
6: sure.
0: Got Pat Quinn. He got him fired for Mike Keenan. Yeah. But yeah, the players shouldn't mix with management on who should be the coach in Edmonton. Hypocrite. Exactly. Hypocrite. Let's rename the leadership award for crying out loud. Come on. Okay, Drew, real quick. I was going to focus more on expansion after yesterday. Will we hear news by the end of the year that Houston and maybe another city are getting an expansion team to be to 34?
6: I think we'll definitely hear about Houston, because I think that's the hottest one. And the Atlanta one seems to be gaining traction. If they can get that building built where they want to get it built, which is not downtown, which is in the more affluent neighborhoods, I think we will. But I think, without a doubt, there's no denying it. Expansion is on the board. It could go from 32 to 33 to 34 real quick. And the talk is they want to go to 36.
0: The good old days of a 32-team NHL. have you ever coached in Houston?
6: Yeah. When I was in the IHL, Houston had a team and coaching the old Compaq Center there. And Todd McLellan coached in Houston, won a Calder championship in Houston in the AHL because Houston was Minnesota Wild's farm team. Yeah. So Houston's got a good hockey background. And they got money. They're affluent there. They got a lot of cash. It won't be Austin. I'll tell you right now, I don't think Austin will get a team. Austin, Texas will be Houston.
0: All right, Drew, we'll leave it there, and we'll talk on Friday.
6: You got it.
0: That is our NHL analyst, Drew Romenda, here on the Green Zone. Two times a week throughout the NHL season, and we're in negotiation to bring back Ask Drew for the last appearance of the month. Every edition of the Green Zone. The negotiations continue. Drew's a really hard negotiator, by the way. It involves Chipotle and Boston Pizza wings. 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

0: I'll be honest. I watched a little of the Canucks Flames preseason game last night. Yeah, they don't need to play preseason. That's just garbage. There was barely any NHLers out there anyways. Coronado and like Parekh, but Lankin in the net for the Canucks. But I'm like, what are we doing? You already know. You have the contract signed. Yeah, pretty well know who's going to make the roster for opening night through the summer. Okay, let's do it. Let's go 86 games, no preseason at all. Just show up, do a couple of weeks, workouts, and just hit the ice and get rolling. Maybe it was the fact that the Flames scored like 3 goals in 4 minutes that got me down, though. Maybe that was it. Not a good look. Time now for the Green Zone 1 Minute Drill, the latest in sports. Also not a good look is Vladdy Guerrero Jr.'s numbers this season, as the Jays were officially eliminated from the playoffs with a 4-2 loss to the Orioles today. They have one more tonight in a doubleheader, and then, of course, they go home to Toronto to wrap things up against the Cincinnati Reds for the season. Max Scherzer did not want to say what his future is. He says he'll address his future at the end of the season. Zach Collaros officially ruled out. It'll be Drew Brown starting at quarterback for the Winnipeg Blue Bombers. And the Riders' final injury report is out. No Josh Woods, no Daniel Weeb, who was running with the first team offense this week. So something popped up there, as well as no Shea Oladipo. So a few guys held out of the roster. So we'll see Antoine Brooks Jr. Back in, as well as Kian Schaefer-Baker. Coming up next, it's the Rams and the Huskies in a battle this week in Regina. And linebacker of the Rams, Owen Zimmer's next on 980 CJME and 650 CKOM.
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6: It's 3:30. I'm Justin Blackwell. Happening now, crews are responding to a blaze in Saskatoon. We are hearing it's in the 700 block of Weldon in the King George area. Some thick smoke could be seen billowing from the city's west side. The decision on if former Regina Police Chief Farouk Sheikh gets his job back is now in the hands of the Saskatchewan Police Commission. The second half of his appeal hearing has wrapped up. He's appealing his firing after it was found he texted a police board member regarding his contract. A Saskatoon family is breathing easier today. Paige Hemmingson and her 2-month-old daughter have been found safe and sound. Police updating us this afternoon. They were last seen by their family on Monday. Police issued the alert yesterday saying the family was concerned because Paige may have been in a vulnerable state. It looks like some bones have been found near Mosaic Stadium in Regina. Police say they were found by a work crew on the same block as the stadium. They don't know yet if they are human. Iran's president says his people have been victims of terrorism by the United States. He delivered a rare wartime speech at the UN General Assembly in New York today, a day after President Donald Trump said he could annihilate the Islamic Republic. And there's a new Rubik's Cube speed champ, and she still needs a babysitter. A six-year-old girl from China has set a new women's world record by solving Rubik's Cubes at an average pace of just over 4 seconds per cube. One attempt took her only 3.5 seconds. I can't even get a line. Turning to weather for Saskatoon and Central Saskatchewan, still some beautiful fall days ahead. A few clouds tonight, a low of 8, still a risk of a thunderstorm, and then nothing but sunshine tomorrow, and a high of 24. For Regina and Southern Saskatchewan, clearing up tonight, a low of 9, and then sunshine tomorrow, a warm one, a high of 27. Right now in Saskatoon, we have some sun, a wind out of the southeast at 15, 25 degrees. Some cloud in Regina, a wind out of the southeast at 20 and 21. It's 3:33. I'm Justin Blackwell. Now, the Real Ag Minute.
7: Farmers are facing record-high diesel prices right in the middle of one of the most fuel-intensive seasons of the year, harvest. While gas prices remain relatively steady, diesel prices are skyrocketing, with average prices soaring past $2.50 and even $3 a liter at the pumps in parts of the country. Supply and demand are at play here, says Gas Buddy Petroleum analyst Patrick DeHaan. He says that long-range drone attacks on Russian refineries paired with the prolonged transit disruptions in the Strait of Hormuz have severed global diesel supplies. That shortage is driving up costs across the board, from the cost now at harvest to parts and field equipment to rail logistics, and eventually we'll see it on store shelves. The longer the global conflict goes on, the higher the diesel price is set to climb. Relief, DeHaan says, will depend entirely on geopolitical de-escalation in the weeks ahead. I'm Lindsay Smith.
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0: Back into the Green Zone. I am Jamie Nye, as all the football season is on fire right now around the prairies, of course, with high school football, minor football going on, big game coming up with the Hilltops and the Thunder this weekend, of course, with the Thunder trying to clinch top spot and home field throughout the playoffs. The Hilltops are just scrambling to get home field and get into the playoffs right now with that one. The Riders in BC, a monster game for the Rough Riders against the Lions. But on Saturday at 2 o'clock, it is the Huskies and the Rams, a battle of Saskatchewan at Mosaic Stadium. And we have Rams linebacker Owen Zimmer joining us here on the Green Zone. Owen, thanks for your time this afternoon.
1: Thanks for having me.
0: Well, 41 points allowed by this defense. What has been the key for the success defensively of the Rams this season?
1: I really think we're one of the top coached and disciplined groups across the country, honestly. I think we have great leadership coming from, obviously, Carson Sombach being a veteran in a safety position, and then just a really solid group up front. But we all know nothing about the coaching of Gray, just us being kind of his weapons and pawns on that playing field.
0: wait, are you giving credit to assistant defensive line coach Jeff Zimmer for the work being done on the
1: not giving that guy any
0: credit. Owen, you jumped right in, like, out of high school. You were part of that Hardy Cup team as a rookie. Now this is your third year, very much a big part of this defense. Sometimes it's rare to see that jump from high school into U Sports. What was it that you were able to do and work on and be ready for maybe quicker than others?
1: Yeah, I mean, I think, that was a surprise to me, let alone playing that first year. But I think a lot of that just comes from, honestly, my dad. Like, I've been obviously around football my whole life, and I was given a certain stature and height that some people can't attain, and I was blessed with that. And I was blessed with, I think, the best coaching in Canada by my dad, and I've had that my whole life going for me, so I think that really helped me kind of come up. But then again, like, the people I had here, like Chopper Hippie and Cameron Ma and some of the veterans that were here, like, they just guided me in every direction as soon as I got here. And in terms of learning the playbook and everything, it was just so helpful and so pivotal.
0: Yeah, well, I'll be honest. I was in university watching your father play for those Rams, of course, back in the day. But Owen, this is like a team you're growing into as a leader now. Third year, you have more years ahead. What has Mark McConkey brought for the culture of the Rams to go to a team that is top 10 ranked in not only Canada West, but in the entire country?
1: I think he's just done such a great job of steering our leaders and steering the people that everyone responds to in the right direction. Like, I think when I came in, like, Chopper Hippie, like, I'd see him in Mark's office every other day, right? And they're just having conversations, not necessarily about football, but just about how to lead people, right? And how to make people and players become the best versions of themselves, and, like, obviously translate there. And now I'm kind of moving into that position myself where I'm learning, like, from Mark, but how do you, like, the football is going to come, right? People are going to learn football. That's just the nature of the game. But it's how can we create the best people on the field, and the best, and a great team, right? And I think he's done just such a remarkable job of that. And, like, now I think we're bringing in great, not like great coaches, I guess. My dad's kind of the main one for me, but I think just a lot of, like, bringing in the right people in terms of players and coaches, and then, but building good leadership and good foundation within the culture.
0: I know you talked a little bit, and you did give credit to defensive coordinator Sheldon Gray before I slid over to your dad, but what does Sheldon do? You talked about Mark, but what is it about Sheldon? He has coached a ton of guys who have been selected in the CFL draft and more to come, including potentially yourself down the road. What makes Sheldon Gray such a great defensive coordinator?
1: I don't know where to begin. Like, I think anytime you have a question for Sheldon, first of all, like, that door is open, like, 24/7, text 24/7, like, He's ready to learn, and he's ready to help you learn. Like, when I kind of mentioned, like, people being drafted previously, like, when I kind of had a bit of an offseason this year, like, he was the one that reached out to Ryder Varga for me and kind of reaching back to alumni and showing me all sorts of techniques and skills and again, I thought the playbook is revolutionized week to week. Just how can we give ourselves the best opportunity? We're trained all over the offseason to give ourselves these advantages, and I can't give him enough credit for what he's done to give us that.
0: Owen Zimmer joining us, linebacker, one of the top defensive players in Canada West here on the Green Zone as the Rams take on the Huskies. I imagine this is one of those games Mark doesn't have to say much. He just has to open the door, Owen, on Saturday.
1: Oh, for sure. We're ready for this week. Like, I got a big fire in me now from after the last year of kind of two really close games and just disappointing outcomes, and I'm ready for that Hardy Cup sensation against these guys again, 23 or 24.
0: It is crazy right now in Canada West. How competitive is it? You just had that loss to UBC. They have one of the top running backs in the country. Four teams at 2-1 right now. How tight is it, and how important will just these little games be down the line for playoff seeding and what's ahead?
1: Of course, every game is super crucial, right? Like every game, and even the past three pre-games we've had, like it's, you'd think that based on prior scores, the games would go differently, and then you play the game and it's just a totally different matchup, right? A totally different situation. I think moving forward, like, the next two games will be only play this, the teams one time, like super crucial, right? A win against Calgary and a win against the Huskies means the world in terms of our seeding. Like we only have one shot against these guys, and as we intend to do, and I think it's a very very realistic outcome. Like it could be us and the Huskies at the top, and a win just to put ourselves ahead of them means everything.
0: Well, what are you up? Like I know what you're up against. You're up against the top offense in Canada West. They're up against the top defense in Canada West. I'm fascinated how this is going to play out on Saturday, but what are you seeing on film from these Huskies?
1: Yeah, like a super solid team across the board. Like obviously they brought in some younger guys to fill in some big shoes from last year, but I think they've done a great job of stepping in and not missing much of a beat. But I think ultimately it's nothing we can't handle and nothing we're not prepared to handle. We're going to do our job, and we're going to do our job to the best of our ability and hopefully kind of show some of their new guys what we're about.
0: I'm interested as just a player and a fan of Canada West and youth sports and student athletes. Anton Amenrud's story, does that, no matter the colors and what jersey do they wear, how much inspiration does everybody in Canada West draw from Anton's story that he's back on the field this year?
1: It's remarkable, right? Like I think when he went down last year, it was so much of a shock to everyone, like as humans, right? Like let alone football side of it all. And just to see him persevere and overcome that it's not only great to see another human recover, but as a football player and as a person that we know he is and the competitor that we know he is, it's awesome. Like obviously it's unfortunate we got to play against him again because he is good at his job, but it's just awesome to see him come back and thriving.
0: Yeah, he did okay last week for the quarterback for the Huskies in their monster win, as it's the Huskies and the Rams. I want to draw back on kind of the family bond, and you're not the only family with the Rams. Like the Sombacks have a big family when it comes to football and Rams from junior or college or whatever. What is it like to be kind of second generation? Some of these families are third generation Rams in Regina.
1: Yeah, that's kind of took all the indecision out of recruiting for me in particular, right out of it. Like I knew exactly where I wanted to be. Like go to my family meets up every Sunday, and every Sunday we look at Rams jerseys and we talk about the good old days, and it's all over the place. Obviously my uncles, both sides of my family, my dad obviously, and his uncle Bernie, like through and through Rams, and the smile on my grandma's face after a come off her game is like the most heartwarming thing I've ever seen in my life. It means so much to me. It means so much that I'm able to show her that she cares for me, and what my dad did means a lot for me as well. So it's remarkable, truly.
0: You're not able to pull 42 away from Millsy yet?
1: Oh, I tried.
0: Well, he's 50, so maybe next year or no? Are you solid on 55 right now?
1: Might be too late now. I might have to make my own identity.
0: Yeah, there you go. And you're definitely doing that from your rookie year all the way now into year three on the defense of the Rams. I know you're going to have a blast on Saturday at Mosaic Stadium against those Huskies. Best of luck, Owen. It's been a treat having you on, because I think when in my university days, I did do an interview with Jeff Zimmer back in the day. So there you go. It's come full circle. Owen, thanks so much.
1: Awesome. Thank you very much.
0: That is Owen Zimmer, the linebacker of the Regina Rams against the Huskies Saturday, 2 o'clock. They're putting the stripes down at Mosaic Stadium. Of course, you also have the Hilltops and the Thunder this weekend, too. Dandy weekend of football across Saskatchewan. And yes, I know, intensity starting to ratchet up for high school football, too, down the stretch run for playoff seeding. And we'll have the latest for you all right here on 980 CJME and 650 CKOM.
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with you on the Green Zone. Well, the Blue Jays are finally officially eliminated from the playoffs, and I can book where I'm getting lunch from Justin Blackwell. Did I want the Jays to make the playoffs? Yes, I did. I just didn't think they were going to, and Justin was sure they were going to make the playoffs. So we put a little side bet on it. And now that they missed the playoffs, I will get a free lunch. Thanks to Justin Blackwell. But there are some comments that has Blue Jay Nation all over X social media. With Vladimir Guerrero Jr. in a Spanish interview saying he doesn't get paid for the future. He got his big contract for what he did. Now, a lot of, are you kidding me? You're getting paid to hit the baseball. Hit the baseball. So it's upset a few people when it comes to the Toronto Blue Jays. So Vladdy actually, he doubled down a bit today when he was asked about those comments. You want to clarify those comments that you don't get paid for the like the now and the future, but you get, and he said, well, yeah, I don't regret those comments. That's what I said. They paid me for what I had done as a, you know, what he finished second in MVP voting a few years ago. But he did say and point out, I signed that deal before last season and we had the year we had. We went to the World Series. So he was kind of defending himself. It's not like I've gotten lazy because I think I'm getting paid for what I've done. And then he was asked, do you think about the contract? And he says all the time, when I ground out those types of things, he's like, he knows he has to be better. So he did double down that, yeah, I'm getting all this money for what I have done, even though in the new world order of sports, you get paid for what they expect of you. Like Macklin Celebrini is not getting paid the $18 million a year for last year. He's getting paid that much money because they are projecting that's actually going to be a bargain by the end of that deal, that he will live up to these expectations. And it creates a whole conversation of, does sports currently have it backwards? Should they be giving these guys all this money because we think you're going to be deserving of it? And so here's a bunch of guaranteed money. Look at Deshaun Watson with the Cleveland Browns. They gave him $250 million guaranteed on the projection that he was going to be an all-pro quarterback, and he has been an all-pro pile of garbage for the Cleveland Browns. Like stealing money from that organization the way he's playing. But that's the Browns' fault. So there's already the debate. Will Vladdy get

0: get booed in Toronto when he's announced on Friday? I would hope not. I would hope not for these comments that he's getting paid for what he did, not what's expected of him. But he does still expect a lot from himself. As yes, the Jays were officially eliminated from playoff contention today. 4-2 loss in the first half of a doubleheader with Baltimore. They wrap up their season at home Friday, Saturday, Sunday against the Cincinnati Reds. The Rough Riders injury report is out, and AJ Ouellette, Kian Schaefer-Baker are available for Friday's game. They'll likely be on the depth chart tomorrow, but a few outs. Shea Oladipo out, so Antoine Brooks Jr. likely back. We also see that Josh Wood's not quite ready to play, so he's ruled out. Daniel Weeb, who was practicing with the first team, is ruled out now with a head injury going into BC. We'll see how it all shuffles out on the depth chart tomorrow. Coming up next, we continue our preview of NHL teams with a stop in Ottawa on 980 CJME and 650 CKOM.
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12: CKOM News Time is 4 o'clock. I'm David Curtin. Despite efforts to get an injunction, the city of Saskatoon is set to tear down an encampment tomorrow morning.
13: I just feel it's really unreasonable.
12: Lots of Trump potash talk at a mining conference in Saskatoon. And those bones police they found in Regina? Not so much. Right now in Saskatoon, it's partly cloudy and 25 degrees. A Saskatoon lawyer is disappointed the city still plans to dismantle an encampment tomorrow morning. That encampment is on 20th Street across from Station 20 West. Crystal Fafard was attempting to get an injunction to put the dismantling on hold, but a judge told her the earliest date for a hearing would be Monday. She says the fire department refused her request to hold off until then.
13: And I just ask them why they would not do that, and I haven't had a response back yet.
12: Fafard says the fire department is being unreasonable.
13: They're very peaceful. They're very quiet. There's no drugs, no alcohol. They keep it as clean as possible.
12: She says the people in the encampment have asked for things like a garbage container, but have been refused. Deputy Fire Chief Yvonne Raymer addressed the encampment at City Council today. She said the fire department, along with stakeholders like the Salvation Army, have been offering supports for nearly 2 weeks, but people have refused. With the encampment growing in size, she says it's too big a risk to wait any longer. A Saskatoon mother and her baby have been found safe and sound. Paige Hemmingson and her two-month-old daughter vanished on Monday. That was the last day her family had heard from him. And there was concern because Paige may have been in a vulnerable state. But police now confirm mother and daughter have been located. 2 days ago, the U.S. president threatened to turn to Belarus for cheaper potash. Today, that's a hot topic at a Saskatchewan mining conference in Saskatoon. CKOM's Mia Holowaychuk.
4: The CEO of Nutrien addressed the crowd and didn't touch on Trump's recent comments about Canadian potash. He also declined to comment afterwards. But I did speak to several delegates who did share their thoughts on Trump's comments.
14: I think it's poor diplomacy on the part of certain actors.
4: People I talked with say they don't expect that Trump's back and forth will really shake our potash industry. At Prairieland Park, Mia Holowaychuk, 650 CKOM.
12: The price of gas today here in Saskatoon, we're close to $1.90. So the opposition MDP is again calling on the province to lift the 15 cent a liter gas tax. The Alberta government lifted its gas tax yesterday. Federal gas tax is also on pause until the new year. At the United Nations General Assembly in New York, the heads of major artificial intelligence firms pleaded with world leaders to control AI. Anthropic's CEO Dario Amodei told the UN poorly managed AI could be a risk to humanity as a whole. They also call for the world to make sure the power of AI is not concentrated in one company or country.
15: I'm digging up bones, I'm digging up bones.
12: According to police in Regina, what was found near Mosaic Stadium wasn't human remains, not even bones. They were called out to an area right by the stadium when a work crew found something they thought were bones. And now police say it was actually a piece of calcified metal. A Tennessee judge has granted Dolly Parton's estate a temporary restraining order against the late singer's nephew, Brian Seaver, and his private security company. Seaver was the guy who was in the video announcing Parton's death. Her estate accuses Seaver of threatening to commit violence and destroy his aunt's legacy and business empire. The order forces Seaver to stay at least 1,000 feet away from any employee of the estate. Disgraced movie mogul Harvey Weinstein sentenced in New York City today to 15 years in prison for sexually assaulting a one-time TV production assistant, Mimi Haley.
16: For me personally, it's never going to be fair, you know? But it's as far as what I was expecting to happen today, I was happy with how it went.
12: Weinstein was convicted in 2020 by New York's highest court. A second jury found Weinstein guilty again at a retrial last year. For a few years, Jeremy Woodrick got to see the Saskatoon Rush close up as a ball boy. But as we hear from CKOM Green Zone sports reporter Scott Roblin, that former ball boy is now ready to make his own jump to the National Lacrosse League tomorrow.
17: Saskatoon's Jeremy Woodrick saw plenty of goals at SaskTel Center as the ball boy for the Saskatchewan Rush. Now the towering power forward is ready to carve out the same path as his lacrosse heroes.
18: I want to be like Mark Matthews. I want to be like Robert Church, being able to play the game you love all over the place.
17: Woodrick is projected as a late first or early second round pick in the NLL draft, with an opportunity to be one of this province's highest selected players ever.
18: It was all a dream before, right? It's pretty cool that it's like coming to fruition now.
17: From Saskatoon, Scott Roblin, 650 CKOM.
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12: CKOM Market Watch, the TSX down 584 points at 35,751. The Dow fell 352 points at 51,512. The Looney dropped a 16/100ths of a cent to 70.94 cents U.S. Oil up $1.64 at 92.16 U.S. a barrel. CKOM weather, just a few clouds overnight. A low of 8 degrees, sunny and 24 degrees tomorrow. And wait for this, Friday, 28 degrees. Yeah, but it cools off significantly on the weekend. Right now, in Saskatoon, it's partly cloudy, a southeast wind at 15, and it's 25 degrees. CKOM News Time is 4:07. I'm David Curtin, 650 CKOM.
2: 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The Green Zone. Starring Jamie Nye. Informed, connected, opinionated. Three.

0: Well, a good Wednesday afternoon. I'm Jamie Nye. This is the Green Zone. As it's a day, we say goodbye to the Toronto Blue Jays playoff hopes. Bye. As Vladdy Guerrero Jr. and John Schneider and Max Scherzer doing the post-game analysis after a 4-2 loss to the Orioles, Vladdy doubled down that, yeah, he's getting paid for what he's done. Although he does think about the contract and knows he's not living up to expectation and needs to be better next year. Max Scherzer would not say if he's retiring, likely going to retire. I imagine we see him on Sunday. I know he pitched today, but I imagine they'll throw him out there for the swan song, if he is calling it a career, on Sunday for the Jays. And there's going to be a full dissection over the offseason. But remember, will there be baseball next year? That is a big question with the contract negotiations that will happen between the PA and the league after the World Series. We're focusing on the National Hockey League right now. Our preview series continues. We're going to stop in Ottawa, and he is not new to the Green Zone, but he's new to the Coming In Hot podcast. He'll be doing post-game stuff for the Ottawa Senators over the course of this season. Alex Adams, congratulations on the new gig, by the way.
1: Thank you very much. I'm really excited to get started.
0: So I imagine everybody's over the Brady Tkachuk stuff already, right, Alex, in Ottawa? Like, we can move on or not?
1: I don't know. I always think it's like, how long does it take to get over your ex? For some people, it's quick. For others, it's not. I think for Sens fans, it's going to be an interesting, some might already be over it. I think some won't be, especially until he plays back here in Ottawa and the Boobers will be singing in full chorus. I think it's really interesting that Michael Anlauer's chipped in and kind of taken some shots at the Tkachuks and talking about how blood is thicker than water and how basically that Keith and Matthew pushed Brady out of town. So I don't think this storyline's going to go anywhere anytime soon, even if the players, management, and everyone here in Ottawa, and probably Brady himself, wants it to end.
0: So what was your take on Michael Anlauer? And I was a little surprised, I guess, that the owner wanted to go there after this massive trade. I thought he'd be more of a, hey, we're moving on, and that would be that. But he definitely didn't say that the other day.
1: No, he didn't. I mean, I think he almost said the quiet part out loud that everyone here in Ottawa kind of knew. But, you know, people in the org didn't want to say, Steve Staples didn't like saying anything newsy, and same with Travis Green. But I really liked it. I think that, you know, for a long time here in Ottawa, the owner, let's say, just self-sabotaged the fan base, the team, and kind of wasn't someone to kind of almost believe in Anlauer's predecessor. And I think with Michael Anlauer, like, he brings the passion, he gives a you-know-what about the team, and I think that's something that this fan base really wants and rejoices, especially when their captain asks out. So I think a lot of people in Ottawa felt like, that's my owner. I want him to kind of back the team up and say, like, hey, we want people that want to be here. It's great to be an Ottawa Senator. And, you know, if Brady doesn't want to do that, then, like, he can go be himself somewhere else, but we don't want him. And I think that's something that is needed. And if you go back in the past and you look at Michael Anlauer, he likes to be outspoken. So I think this is kind of who he is. And congrats to Pierre LeBrun for getting it on the record.
0: So, Alex, when you look at the Ottawa Senators, a team definitely that was, you know, chipping away and on the rise, how big of a setback is it without Brady Tkachuk in the lineup every night?
1: You could argue it's not a setback, and if anything, it's, you know, addition by subtraction, because, you know, last year there was a lot of drama here. It felt like every 2 weeks there was something the players had to ask about, were asked about, that had nothing to do with hockey, whether it's the Olympics or podcasts or whatever it may be. And I think ultimately with Brady Tkachuk and everything that happened, like, this team now with William Eklund, Andrei Burakovsky, like, the team's still really young. Tim Stutz is going to take another step. Drake Batherson just signed a big contract, and he's still in his prime. Like, a lot of their players are just maturing and should be slightly better this year than they were last year. So you could make a reasonable kind of assumption that they could be just as good, if not better. Obviously, Brady Tkachuk is a big loss, but he spiritually and everything that kind of was surrounding around him affected the team and seemed negatively last year. And without that gone and kind of decent news, it could be really beneficial for the team.
0: When you look at this Ottawa Senators team going into this season, how good does Linus Ullmark have to be to push this team back to the playoffs? Like, how much is this on, I know it's not all on the goaltending, but how crucial does he have to be if there's, especially if there's a downtick in offense?
1: I think you hit it on the nail. I think he's the X factor for this season. If he plays 45, 50 games and he can be slightly above league average, I think the Sens are a playoff team. Because last year they had, he was terrible until the end of the year when he came back from mental health leave, and then he was great in the playoffs. But ultimately, the reason why the Sens were a wild card team was because they didn't get enough saves. So I think hopefully this year, you know, for him and the team, if he can play well and he seems to be in a much better kind of spirit after his mental health leave and coming back from that, there's a real possibility that he can be great. But if he struggles again, like, how many teams can survive terrible goaltending in the NHL and make the playoffs, right? And sometimes it's just that, like, do you have the goalie or not? And I think for the Senators, there's been a whole long history of goalies failing here. Allmark's kind of been up and down. But I think if Linus Ullmark is good this year, the Sens will be good. If he struggles, I don't know if they can make up for bad goaltending this season.
0: Now, I know Jake Sanderson is a dual citizen, but was there any attention on Jake with the Brady Tkachuk stuff and the U.S. Olympic group chat, et cetera, on his future in Ottawa?
1: I don't think we're at that point right now. He spoke to Elliot Friedman on 32 Thoughts and kind of said, like, you know, the Sens kind of talked to me and said, like, are you good? Do you like being in Ottawa? And he kind of reaffirmed everything. And, you know, Michael and I were talking about it too. Like, Jake isn't Brady Tkachuk. He doesn't have, his dad's Canadian. He doesn't have two, you know, a brother and a father who are proud Americans who are basically in his ear telling him to leave, leave, leave. And he's just a very different guy than Brady. So I don't think it's apples to apples, but I think the problem is that, you know, we see the precedent with Connor Hellebuck, with Dylan Larkin, and all those guys on Team USA, even Zach Werenski to a lesser extent. So I think it's something to monitor, but I don't think we're at the point where anyone in Ottawa should be worried about the future of Jake Sanderson being elsewhere than Ottawa itself.
0: Like, he feels to me like the guy now. I know a lot of attention will be on Stützle, but to me, it's more on Jake Sanderson as the kind of the Erik Karlsson-esque type blue liner for this organization. How crucial is his commitment? Because he's 24. He's just getting into the prime as a defenseman, and he's on a pretty healthy cap number right now. I think he'd be signing for a lot more if he was a free agent next season.
1: I think he'd be signing for double. Going to Sanderson himself, I think he's a Norris-esque defenseman. Like, to me, like, I hope that in the next year or two, people around the NHL world really, truly appreciate how good he is. Like, to me, being around him, he's the best defenseman in the league, and he still can get you 60, 70 points a season, which is a pretty unbelievable kind of dual threat as a player. And he's only getting better. Every year he's done better in terms of his point production. You'd expect that this year to take an uptick as well. And he's just, in my opinion, he's their best player. As good as Tim Stützle is, and Tim Stützle is super, you know, dynamic and awesome and could be a superstar in this league, Jake Sanderson has everything you want in a defenseman defensively and is still a really, really good point-getting guy as well. So he's almost like the anti-Carlson, where it's like less flair, but everything is consistent and just so kind of such a great, graceful skater, but also such a really, really good defenseman. And then you add that with offensive upside, and man, that's one hell of a player. And he can play 30 minutes a night in sleep. He did that in the playoffs. He can shut anyone down from the McDavids to the McKinnons to the Celebrinis. So I think he's the best player on the team moving forward. It'll be interesting to see if he becomes the next captain.
0: Is there any chance we can convince him to play for Canada at the next Olympics? Is that any chance? Some negotiation.
1: I tried to talk to him about that, but I think there's a story about him when he was like 15 or 16 and he was kind of on the fence, and ultimately the U.S. National Development Program thought him. But there was a world where he could have been a Canadian, and, man, maybe that would have been the difference in that crazy gold medal game. We'll never know, I guess.
0: Yeah, we'll never know. But Alex, I'm going to put you on the spot ahead of the season. Okay. Will the Ottawa Senators be in the playoffs in a very difficult Atlantic Division this year?
1: They will make the playoffs, and I think if Linus Allmark provides them good to very good goaltending, I think they're going to be a top three team in the Atlantic. Because if you look at any and all of their defensive metrics and kind of shot share metrics last year, they were top five in the league. All they, what just didn't happen was they didn't get saves. So I think when you put in saves with this team, I think there'll be a really, really good team. They have 20 goal guys in the fourth line. Their defense is stacked and has a ton of really, really good options. I think they're going to make the playoffs. Although if it was any other division, I would say it's a lock, but in the Atlantic, there's so many good teams that it's, you never know.
0: And by the way, Alex, I will say that if is a big capitalized block letter bold IF for Linus Allmark.
1: Let's just say sometimes I trust him, sometimes I don't.
0: Yeah.
1: So that's how I feel about it.
0: Well, Alex, this has been a great chat. We'll have you back during the season. And congratulations again on the new gig with Coming In Hot and the post game.
1: Thank you so much.
0: That is Alex Adams joining us as he covers the Ottawa Senators. You can check out his post game on Coming In Hot podcast out of Ottawa. That's a big F. I don't know. Top three in the Atlantic. Florida's going to be top three in the Atlantic. Toronto's going to be in that conversation. Montreal's definitely in that conversation. Buffalo last year, we saw what they were able to do. The Tampa Bay Lightning aren't going away. Whew. That division's a gauntlet in the Atlantic. There's a preview of the Ottawa Senators. What do you think? Are they making the playoffs? I speak to you, Ottawa Senator fans. Or is it just Britain in the newsroom? Oh, yeah, Jacob as well is an Ottawa Senator fan. 1-877-332-8255. And no, I didn't forget about you, Jace. 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

0: Some interesting CFL news today. When it comes to expansion, a report out of TVA Sports in Quebec is reporting, and this is pretty significant report when it comes to expansion to Quebec City, that even the Board of Governors of the CFL have, in some way, it's pretty vague, but in some way have signed off on expansion. Now, this isn't, they've been granted a franchise yet or anything like that, but they're definitely moving forward on this projected stadium build in Quebec City. This just came down today. Stuart Johnston is quoted in the piece, and it's, yes, we are talking to a real estate billionaire in Quebec. He is very interested in expanding the CFL to Quebec City for a 10th team. Now, when? You're probably going, well, when is this team going to start? The report says 2030, 2031, because they need a CFL-ready stadium. So it'll take some time to build that. But interesting report out of Quebec City on CFL expansion today. As for other CFL news, here at home, the injury report, the final injury report is out. Josh Woods not quite ready yet at linebacker. Shea Oladipo's out with an ankle injury, so it looks like Antoine Brooks Jr. will be back in the lineup for the Riders. It's Sam linebacker. Aubrey Miller Jr. will keep that Will linebacker spot. Also, Daniel Weeb popped up on the injury report, did not participate, head and out for the Riders receiver. We'll have to see what that depth chart looks like tomorrow. As for another head injury in the CFL of note, Zach Collaro's ruled out. It'll be Drew Brown starting at quarterback this week for the Bombers against the Argos. Quarterback injuries in the NFL. Jackson Dart, it is official. He will undergo season-ending knee surgery after the injury on Monday night. And the Jays, playoff hopes are over. They lost 4-2 in the first half of a doubleheader. So that's it. Four games left to round out a sorry season for the Blue Jays. Coming up, it's open line time, 1-877-332-8255. But we're going to tell you about a very rich man who has Taco Bell for life. And which fast food joint would you choose to have a secret card that gives you it for life? Mine is not Taco Bell. This is 980 CJME and 650 CKOM.
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8: CKOM News time is 4:30. I'm David Curtin. A Saskatoon lawyer says the fire department is being unreasonable Crystal Fafard was hoping a judge would listen to her arguments for an injunction to halt the dismantling of an encampment. That encampment is on 20th Street, across from Station 20 West. The fire department plans on tearing it down tomorrow at 9 a.m. When a judge told Fafard a hearing would not be held until Monday, she asked the fire department to hold off until then.
2: And they denied it. They said no.
8: Fafard says instead of tearing it down, the city should be helping with things like garbage containers, maybe even a porta potty.
2: I know the city of Regina is working very closely with the encampments and providing services, and things are going very smoothly there. So we just need to catch up to what they're doing.
8: She says she still plans to file for that injunction on Monday so the encampment can be heard. Assistant Fire Chief Yvonne Raymer says her department and agencies like the Salvation Army have been offering supports for nearly 2 weeks, but are being refused. Raymer has always maintained encampments are too dangerous to be allowed. A Saskatoon mother and her baby have been found. Paige Hemmington and her 2-month-old daughter vanished on Monday. That was the last day their family had heard from them, and there was concern because Paige may have been in a vulnerable state. But police now confirm mother and daughter are safe and sound. A fire this afternoon in a backyard on the 700 block of Weldon Avenue, just off Avenue P. Nobody hurt, but some structural damage. A Canadian AI pioneer has joined to the heads of 2 major American AI companies. They are pleading with the United Nations to set controls on the growing technology. Joshua Bengio told the UN Security Council today, artificial intelligence poses an unprecedented threat. Another AI leader says without controls, the entire human race could be in jeopardy. The pilot who performed that miracle landing on the Hudson, Chelsea Sullenberger, is now talking about his battle with Alzheimer's disease. We first heard about his diagnosis back in July. Today, Sully and his wife Lori talked with ABC's Robin Roberts. Sully talked about the day they learned he had Alzheimer's.
9: We felt all those emotions, the shock, yeah, the anger, why me? We're not by any means alone. We're part of this community who are trying to make the best of a bad situation.
8: He says early on there were signs.
9: One of the first things I noticed was it was harder and harder to remember people's names, even people we knew. And that's still an issue. Just forgetting things that I normally wouldn't, or repeating myself, not realizing I had just said that an hour ago.
8: His wife, Lori, talked Sully into going public.
10: I said to Sully one day, this is a disease, not a character flaw. I think we need to talk about it more openly, and maybe other people can do the same.
8: And so, she says, they will continue to talk. CKOM weather, a few clouds with a low of 8 overnight, sunny, 24 tomorrow, 28 degrees on Friday. In Regina this hour, it's 23, 25 in Kindersley, 23 degrees in Humboldt and Watrous. A lot cooler in Yorkton, it's only 16. The Battleford's 24, Prince Albert 25. Saskatoon, partly cloudy, south wind gusting to 29, it's 26 degrees. CKOM News Time is 4:34. I'm David Curtin, 650 CKOM.
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0: 5:05 on a Wednesday. It's a double take with Daryl Davis. We have a lot to get to with Daryl from the Blue Jays' dismal season. Finally, mercifully, coming to an end with their playoff chances anyways. Today, the dissection begins, and it all starts with Vladdy Guerrero Jr. To Mark Messier's comments about Mike Babcock being the head coach of the Edmonton Oilers, he's deeply troubled at the process that the players might have had too much power in picking the next head coach of the Oilers, even though, you know, the hypocrite got Pat Quinn fired and got Mike Keenan as the head coach in Vancouver real quick, didn't he? To this report out today about Quebec City expansion, Daryl has been covering CFL expansion since he was a child, I'm pretty sure. Like, that's what it feels like. It has been going on forever on Halifax, the Atlantic Schooners. In the 80s, they were talking about this. But today, a report from TVA Sports says that the potential owner, he's a billionaire, he's in real estate in Quebec, does have unanimous support of the Board of Governors of the CFL to continue to move forward on CFL expansion to Quebec City. So, does Daryl believe? Do you believe? Like, I'm sorry. This is, you got to prove it. I want to see shovels in the ground. Heck, that might not even be enough for me. I might not believe it until they actually kick the ball off in Quebec City for a 10th team in CFL expansion. I was in the room at Grey Cup. How long? Was it seven years ago? I think it was 7 years ago in Calgary. At a ballroom, the Atlantic Schooner Room, when Randy Ambrosi had the whole, he invited, he was going around, Jama, you need to be there Friday night at the Atlantic Schooner Room. A huge announcement. CFL football coming to Halifax. How's that going for us? So, yeah, we've been burned a few times on CFL expansion. Do you believe? 1-877-332-8255. This is the Green Zone. We're going to open up the fan line, but it was interesting today. Devontae Adams of the LA Rams was talking to a program down south, and he brought out his Taco Bell secret purple card. There's only two people who have one. He and Kevin Hart, apparently. And this grants them Taco Bell for life, because millionaires need free Taco Bell, apparently. But he said it's like his prized possession is this Taco Bell for life card. It's got his name inscribed on it. It's like a credit card. So nobody, if anybody steals it, it's got Devontae Adams on it. So there's only two. So we were going around the Green Zone Lounge today. If you could get a fast food card for life, where would it be? Because I had an asterisk on this question for me. Is this pre or post celiac diagnosis? Because I'll tell you what, that honey oat spicy Italian sub at Subway, that got me through university. No word of a lie. That was the go-to. I went to the university. You know the Subway. There's a McDonald's right there. Don't need no Big Mac. Get me that honey oat bread Subway sandwich. Now, post the celiac diagnosis, things have changed a little bit. Fast food is not really friendly to a gluten-free diet, I'll be honest. So can I go with the Joe's Deli in Regina? If anybody knows, you know, they retired for a little bit. Their kids have now taken over. Although whenever I go over there, I notice that Joe's still working helping out the kids, but that can I get that for life? Because my goodness, that is a nice lunch on the cheat days for Jamie and I. 1-877-332-8255. Adam says triple grandpa burgers every day. A&W. See, can I just point out the hierarchy of the burger at A&W? I've never spoken about this, never thought there'd be a day and given me the opportunity to speak to this on the radio. But why is the grandpa burger the triple burger? Because usually, like, the seniors menu is like a three-quarter portion or something like that. Shouldn't the papa burger be the triple burger? The grandpa burger be the double? No? That's what it feels like to me. 1-877-332-8255. This is sometimes you're going to get deep thoughts by Jamie and I here on the Green Zone. I apologize. Max is going Firehouse Subs. See, again, not the greatest gluten-free menu for Firehouse Subs. So I can't speak to that. This is new to Saskatchewan. Luke's going Mickey D's just because of the fries. Now, Luke, their fries are made in an individual potato fryer. McDonald's fries for the win. Absolutely. Luke, 1-877-332-8255. Another person coming in here for A&W would be their go-to when it comes to if you had that. DeMonte, he pulls it out of like his wallet. Like, look at this. This is my prized possession. Taco Bell for life. He and Kevin Hart, the only ones that have it. Now, here's one. Does this Cineplex movie theater popcorn with extra butter? Does that count as fast food? I think we can count that as fast food. And you will save way more money with that card than you would at some of the other fast food places. As we continue here on the Green Zone. Okay, let's go to Glenn, north of Dewdney. Glenn, what is it for you?
1: The guy's got a free pass at Taco Bell. Who cares? Weston Dressler had a pass for life for free sandwiches from the Italian Star Deli. By the way, you still owe me two sandwiches from there for our bet from years ago, Jamie, that we...
0: Now, I don't know about that. I'd like to get an accountant on board on that, Glenn.
1: Oh, there's no statute of limitations on that there, buddy.
0: No, you don't think so? This was our old Pats and Warriors bets that we had back in the day. But Italian Star Deli, shout out to Carlos and the gang over at Italian Star. Yeah. I think, he was helping Locker out with the word of the day during the Italy Olympics back in the day. Carlos from the Italian Sardelli. Good choice. The fan line is open here on the Green Zone. Anything goes. Maybe you don't want to talk food. Maybe you want to talk about CFL expansion. That's where Wayne's at in Saskatoon. What do you think of the report out of Quebec City?
2: Actually, Jamie, Weber and all you can eat KFC. I'm going to card for that place.
0: KFC?
2: Yeah.
0: Okay. I haven't had Dirty Bird in a long time, to be quite honest. Oh, man.
2: No one's called that since my dad did. Okay. Expansion in Quebec. You know what? I almost saw a pig get off the ground flapping his wings. He didn't make it. Jamie, it's all pig flies. I mean, that's just not happening in Quebec.
0: Okay. So Wayne is a no. He doesn't see it happening with the Quebec City expansion. When pigs fly. Sorry, I immediately think of the Simpsons episode when Mr. Burns talking about donating money and then the pig flies across the window. But So that's where Wayne's at on Quebec City expansion in the CFL. Doesn't believe it. Yeah, we've been burned a lot, so I want to see a building being built. Like, I want to see the news conference with the mayor and the premier and the owner and the CFL with a picture of a stadium in the background and then with hard hats and shovels, and they start digging, because we've never gotten that before on CFL expansion. 1-877-332-8255 here on the Green Zone. A couple more coming in from A&W. David says Arby's, all you can eat roast beef and melted cheese, no contest. That California sub, that was a good little stop too. Back in my pre-celiac days. 1-877-332-8255 is the fan line. Devontae Adams, he's got Taco Bell for life card. He and Kevin Hart, the only ones in the world, apparently. And I imagine the owner of Taco Bell. But what would be your fast food guilty pleasure that, man, I could use a secret card for fast food for life? This is 980 CJME and 650 CKOM.
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0: Open line time here on the Green Zone. Jamie and I with you on this Wednesday. We were having a little bit of fun with Devontae Adams, the L.A. Rams receiver. Had a big night the other night for the Rams and their win over the Giants. But when he was doing a television interview today, he pulled out his Taco Bell for Life card, which had us discussing what would be the fast food place you need and want and desire when it comes to fast food for a lifetime card. A Dave, it says Dave says the Paddy Wagon. It's in Regina at the Highland, and then there's one in the South End. Speaking of Daves that have attended the Paddy Wagon, I believe Foo Fighters were at the Paddy Wagon while they were in Regina. I wonder what the review was. They were also at El's Cafe, and if you noticed, Pat of the Foo Fighters was wearing an El's Cafe bunny hug during the Foo Fighters set in Regina last week. Andy doesn't have a location. This is Andy's request. The free food card, anywhere they make good beef donair with extra tzatziki sauce. Just anywhere. He wants the best place. He doesn't know where it is, hasn't found it yet, but he knows it's out there. There used to be, like, when I lived in Emma, there was a donair place right across the street. Cheeseburger with donair meat on top. Somebody I worked with gave me that hint. I never repaid him, but I should have, because that was a great tip from that place. Is this true? Does A&W really have an animal burger with six patties? Is that a thing that's actually true, or is that AI? Is this an AI thing? I've never heard of this. The animal burger? This is news to me, Owen. I'm gonna research this to make sure you're not lying to me. Meanwhile, let's get to the 1 minute drill. The Blue Jays are losing again. It's 3-0 in the second half of a doubleheader, but it doesn't matter. They've already been eliminated from the playoffs with a 4-2 loss earlier today. The Saskatchewan Rough Riders injury report. Daniel Weeb has popped up on the injury report. He's listed as out with a head injury for this upcoming game against the BC Lions. Also out is Josh Woods and Shea Oladipo at linebacker, but AJ Ouellette and Kian Schaefer Baker are listed as available for Friday night. And remember the start time, 8:30 kickoff. The Green Zone pregame show Friday night will begin at 6:30. CFL report out of Quebec says that the Board of Governors have signed off on moving forward with Quebec City expansion. And the early plan would be having a building and a stadium built for the 2030 or 2031 season in the CFL. Coming up next here on the Green Zone, I'm sure Darrell Davis has a take when it comes to CFL expansion. He's covered this story for plenty of years. That's next on 980 CJME and 650 CKOM.
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1: 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Coming up, a big win against the Edmonton Huskies 30-21. 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
7: CKOM News Time is 5 o'clock. I'm David Curtin. Despite efforts to get an injunction, the city of Saskatoon is set to tear down an encampment tomorrow morning.
8: I just feel it's really unreasonable.
7: Lots of Trump potash talk at a mining conference in Saskatoon. And those bones Regina police think they found? Not so much. Right now, in Saskatoon, it's partly cloudy, windy, and 26 degrees. A Saskatoon lawyer is disappointed. The city still plans to dismantle an encampment tomorrow morning. That encampment on 20th across from Station 20 West is set to be taken down at 9 a.m. Crystal Fafard was attempting to get an injunction to put the dismantling on hold, but a judge told her the earliest date for a hearing would be Monday. She says the fire department refused her request to hold off until then.
8: And I just asked them why they would not do that, and I haven't had a response back yet.
7: Fafard says the fire department is being unreasonable.
8: They're very peaceful. They're very quiet. There's no drugs, no alcohol. They keep it as clean as possible.
7: She says the people in the encampment have asked for things like a garbage container, but have been refused. Deputy Fire Chief Yvonne Raymer addressed the encampment at City Council today. She says the fire department, along with stakeholders like the Salvation Army, have been offering supports for nearly 2 weeks, but people have refused. With the encampment growing in size, she says it's too big a risk to wait any longer. A Saskatoon mother and her baby have been found safe and sound. Paige Hemmingson and her two-month-old daughter vanished on Monday. That was the last day their family heard from them, and there was concern because Paige may have been in a vulnerable state. But police now confirm both mother and daughter have been located. 2 days ago, the U.S. president threatened to turn to Belarus for cheaper potash. Today, it's been a hot topic at a mining conference in Saskatoon. CKOM's Mia Holloway-Chuck.
9: The CEO of Nutrien addressed the crowd and didn't touch on Trump's recent comments about Canadian potash. He also declined to comment afterwards. But I did speak to several delegates who did share their thoughts on Trump's comments.
10: I think it's poor diplomacy on the part of certain actors.
9: People I talked with say they don't expect that Trump's back and forth will really shake our potash industry. At Prairieland Park, Mia Holloway-Chuck, 650 CKOM.
7: The price of gas today? Well, here in Saskatoon, we're close to $1.90. So now the opposition is again calling on the province to lift the 15 cent a liter gas tax. The Alberta government lifted its gas tax yesterday. Federal gas tax is also on pause until the new year. At the United Nations General Assembly in New York today, the heads of major artificial intelligence firms pleading with world leaders to control AI. Anthropic CEO Dario Amodi told the UN poorly managed AI could be a risk to humanity as a whole. They also called for the world to make sure the power of AI isn't concentrated in one company or country. I'm digging up bones, I'm digging. According to police in Regina, what was found near Mosaic Stadium wasn't human remains, wasn't even bones. And they were called out to an area right by the stadium when a work crew found something that they thought were bones. Now police say it was actually a piece of calcified metal. A Tennessee judge has granted Dolly Parton's estate a temporary restraining order against the late singer's nephew, Brian Seaver, and his private security company. You might remember him. Seaver's the guy who was in the video announcing Parton's death. Her estate is accusing Seaver of threatening to commit violence and destroy his aunt's legacy and business empire. The order forces Seaver to stay at least 1,000 feet away from any employee of the estate. Disgraced movie mogul Harvey Weinstein sentenced in New York City today to 15 years in prison for sexually assaulting one-time TV production assistant Mimi Haley.
11: For me personally, it's never going to be fair, you know, but it's as far as what I was expecting to happen today, I was happy with how it went.
7: Weinstein was convicted by New York's highest court in 2020. That conviction was overturned. A second jury found Weinstein guilty again at a retrial last year. For a few years, Jeremy Woodruff got to see the Saskatoon Rush close up when he was a ball boy. But as we hear from CKOM Green Zone sports reporter Scott Roblin, the former ball boy is now ready to make his own jump into the National Lacrosse League.
12: Saskatoon's Jeremy Woodruff saw plenty of goals at SaskTel Center as the ball boy for the Saskatchewan Rush. Now the towering power forward is ready to carve out the same path as his lacrosse heroes.
13: I want to be like Mark Matthews. 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
13: It was all a dream before, right? It's pretty cool that it's like coming to fruition now.
12: From Saskatoon, Scott Roblin, 650 CKOM.
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7: CKOM Market Watch. The TSX down 584 points to 35,751. The Dow fell 352 points at 51,512. The loonie dropped 16/100ths of a cent to 70.94 cents U.S. Oil up $1.64 to 92.16 U.S. a barrel. CKOM weather, a few clouds with a low of 8 degrees overnight. Another nice day tomorrow, sunshine 24 degrees. And listen to this, on Friday, sunshine at 28 degrees, but it cools off significantly, by the way, on the weekend. Right now in Saskatoon, it's partly cloudy. Just a slight breeze, a south wind at 9. Our temperature, 26 degrees. CKOM News Time is coming up to 5:07. I'm David Curtin, 650 CKOM.
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0: edition of The Green Zone. We need to get right to it. There's a lot to talk to Daryl Davis about today.
1: A double take with Daryl Davis. And the world's gonna
0: know your name. First off, though, Daryl, and hopefully your cardiologist isn't listening. Is there a fast food place you'd like to have food for life?
2: I kept thinking that when, you know, there's some that you'd go. I do once a month. If that might be the most I go, but I hope Susan's not listening to this one. I do the KFC. Actually gets once in a while, you just think I need the MSG. I got to go to fried chicken.
0: The salt.
2: Yeah. The salt and the gravy and all the stuff that goes with it. And they still make pretty good fries and a little macaroni salads, you know, and I got just, if it's once a month, that's a lot. It might be once every 2 months, but if I could get a lifetime pass, I guess, how many months have I got left? I get a few free 4-piece dinners.
0: That macaroni salad, that brings back, that's a nostalgia hit for me.
2: Isn't it?
0: From the KFC, like the ball team on the road or something, stopping for a bucket of KFC. Everybody grab a drumstick and a fork with the...
2: And when you're in the neighborhood, you can tell because they pump, that's what their part of their business strategy is to pump the smell of the KFC cooking out into the environment. So you go, hey, I feel like KFC, some chicken, man.
0: Yeah.
2: So, Yeah, sorry, and I had to admit it. I was thinking, oh, I'm gonna confess something on the show today. So that's what I did.
0: Sorry. At least we're circle of trust here, Daryl.
2: Yeah,
0: circle
2: just, of trust. Yeah. Nobody, don't tell anybody, okay?
0: yes. So, what do you think, Daryl, on the expansion?
2: The manatees? You heard about the Miami.
0: See, I don't like remember that, but you remember the news conference that didn't happen with the Miami Manatees in 96.
2: Yeah, they had a podium and a microphone set up. I'm pretty sure it was on TSN. All the, you know, we had been following it as reporters, all the expansion, who was going where. And so we're watching the TV and on comes TSN and there's this empty podium. I think they had a logo calling them the Miami Manatees. And nothing happened. So 10 minutes later, they cut the feed and we went, well, I guess there goes another expansion plan down the drain.
0: What a weird time. But a billionaire in Quebec and from the TVA report has signed off from the board of governors of the CFL to move forward with this.
2: Well, do you ever think the CFL board of governors would say, no, we don't want to expand? Come on. So somebody says, if you and I went to them and said, hey, could we have an expansion team in Saskatoon? Sure. Approve that completely. Go build a stadium.
0: I'm about $1 billion short, though, Daryl.
2: True. Wow. how have they ever had to prove, like the CFL is notorious for this. They take a guy like Nick Meletti at his word when he started with the Las Vegas Posse, who had no money. I remember Phil Kershaw, the president of the Riders. He's a bottom feeder. He said, well, how come you've let him in the league? Well, he sold us a bill of goods, right? So guys have done that to the CFL. Hopefully they do.
0: I think it's different now, though.
2: Well, I hope so. They do have, you know what? To their credit, we've talked about this lots, Jamie, that it's the best, strongest group of owners they've ever had, as far as I can tell, in the CFL. You know, maybe back in the glory days of the 70s when Molson Brewery was involved in some of these huge corporations. But right now, they have a very solid group of owners, right? And you think, okay, they're pretty good. Maybe they're going to be more exclusive on who they let in. Maybe they're going to check everything. But I heard you as I was driving here, Jamie. You're exactly right. Until there's guys, a billionaire or two or three billionaires and government officials and city officials with hard hats and shovels digging into the ground and right behind them is a whole bunch of big contract workers and they've got all these plans and this show us your investments and they're building a stadium because until there's a stadium,
0: There's no team. Exactly. And that was the big fall of Randy Ambrosio, that huge news conference at the Grey Cup. And the city hadn't signed off on building a stadium. Yep. It's, they did the news conference before they had anything else in line other than an interested ownership group.
2: Oh, so many commissioners have fallen on that one and tripped on that grenade, right? You keep thinking, no, gosh, wait until it's done. And sure enough, the news leaks out, right? Because everybody wants to be excited about the CFL expanding. 10 teams would make it so much better for this league.
0: Yes.
2: But can they afford it? Can they find a spot? Can they build a stadium? And to Stuart Johnson's credit, the field is smaller now. It's easier to build a stadium, right? You can build it. It's much more multi-purpose friendly now. So because the field is smaller, which I'm approved of, I've never said anything other than the fact I like the new guidelines for the rules. And I think it makes it easier to find a place to play. But until it's built, Jamie, and there's 20,000 seats, at least 20,000. They probably got to have 25. Not much bigger. It doesn't have to be bigger than that. But you got to have 20 to 25,000 seats ready to sell for 2030, 2031. Good.
0: It sounds like the plan is 25,000 seat stadium in Quebec City.
2: That's what you need.
0: Right next to the hockey rink they have there in that same area.
2: Aren't they tearing down the old Coliseum to put the stadium there, to put a potential football?
0: That's the location.
2: But Quebec City built a brand new hockey arena too, right? And hoping the NHL would go in there. But maybe you could play indoors. I don't know.
0: They can always change the field without going to the rules committee. So they
2: I like that idea. Sure. Maybe we'll just move it into an indoors facility or something, right? Stuart Johnson's got a lot of authority, apparently.
0: Well, just put a roof on it. Yeah. A lot of people in Saskatchewan are saying the same thing.
2: Uh-huh. Then heat it. The roof would be a great idea. Everybody can afford a roof. Even this building could have, but affording the heating and the cooling for this place? Uh-uh.
0: But Darrell Davis with a double take here on the Green Zone. The Rider, this is such a crucial game coming up against the BC Lions, Darrell.
2: Well, we've talked about it so much, Jamie. Big games, right? We always, in the media, you like to say big game, that even these guys, you can see this separates the wheat from the chaff, doesn't it?
0: Mm-hmm.
2: And we've talked about it on the Green Zone, and I wrote about it in the paper, in the Leader Post, in the Star Phoenix. Are they any good? Do we know? Is this a great team? I don't know. They could, as you pointed out and we point out, they could finish anywhere from first to fifth in the West Division.
0: I think this will be a big tell.
2: Yeah, this can put them second. A win in Vancouver gives them a chance to play second and maybe even chase the Elks, right?
0: But first. They lose, and depending on how they lose.
2: Yeah, third.
0: If Calgary does beat Ottawa, although I'm picking Ottawa again this week to win.
2: Okay. Well, you never know, right? They're obviously not grooming quarterbacks in Ottawa. They just need to get a victory somewhere to save their souls, I guess. But the Rough Riders could be out of the playoffs. It's really weird to think that way. I know it's a long shot. They should be in the middle of the pack, but weirder things have happened in this league.
0: Yeah, who knows? But this is a monster game. Note the start time. Darrell Belton, myself, Britton, we're hanging out to the wee hours of the morning. With the Green Zone postgame show with an 8:30 start. The Green Zone pregame show will begin at 6:30, and we are dedicating Friday's show to one of our favorite people who has been calling us since the start.
2: Yeah.
0: As we did lose Lesson Corning over the weekend.
2: Right? It was just tradition. He didn't phone us last game, and we were saying,
0: I mentioned to you guys, I was like, Les didn't call tonight. Yeah. We knew he was ill with a terminal diagnosis, so
2: I don't think he had missed a game before that in calling us, right? It was tradition. The Montreal bed with his wife for every point Montreal scored, she got a drink, and every point Saskatchewan got, he got a drink, and Montreal blew them out of the water, and he was mad, remember?
0: Yeah.
2: That's my favorite Les phone call over the years.
0: Now I'm wondering how I'm gonna get her upstairs.
2: Les, we'll miss you.
0: We will be honoring Les and dedicating the game day show on Friday night to Les in Corning. Coming up next, more with Darrell Davis on a double take, including his double take on Vladimir Guerrero Jr. doubling down on recent comments about how his contract is structured. And does he owe the Blue Jays money back? That's next on 980 CJME and 650 CKOM.
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0: Jamie Nye and Daryl Davis with you here in the Green Zone on a double take with Daryl Davis. And finally, its merciful conclusion was the Jays' playoff hopes earlier today with a 4-2 loss to Baltimore. They're losing again to Baltimore in the second half of a doubleheader. And Jays' season, you can do the blame game, but let's start first by pointing the finger at the guy who's making the most money and doing not a lot with it, which was Vladdy Guerrero Jr. this year.
1: Every regular on their roster basically had a dip in their performance, but nobody bigger than their superstar, their highly paid superstar, who Sportsnet is reluctant to criticize all the time, right? But $30 million a year for 14 years, basically. But not for 14. I guess they're paying him he said they're paying him for what he's done. So if they're paying him for what he's done nothing, so they should pay him nothing.
0: Well, it was an interview in Spanish that he did, and he said, you know, with my contract, that I'm getting paid for what I've done, not for, like, the future.
1: Do you think any team ever thinks like that? Do you think a fan ever thinks that way? That they're paying him, okay, they're paying him a lot of money, but he's going to win a World Series for this team, right? And that's what the organization is thinking. He's thinking, oh, no, I've already been a superstar, so you can pay me for that.
0: He did say today, he goes, but he knows I need to live up to it, and I didn't live up to it. He knows that.
1: It's one of the first times he's really admitted it, though. That's a good thing. That he's the number one reason they didn't make the playoffs.
0: Absolutely, right? Is. No, nobody. If people want to say, oh, what about the injuries to the starting rotation? No, they were four games back with a slugger and a multimillionaire who hit 9 home runs and only one at the Rogers Center.
1: Unbelievable, yeah. You know, and just didn't carry the team. He did get a lot of teammates' shoes wet and put on a lot of jackets.
0: That's got to suck. Can they stop doing that?
1: Yeah.
0: It is so old and done.
1: Him look even more foolish,
0: especially,
1: right?
0: When they're doing it with players when they're in the middle of a playoff fight and they're out of it and there's four games and it's like, oh, yeah. And then Miles Straw doesn't like his he takes his shoes off, puts them to the side, and Vladdy still walks over and dumps water in them.
1: I know.
0: And you can see Miles Straw's look on his face like, are you kidding me?
1: Yeah. I expect more from a guy making that much money, right? And he's fans are going to boo him. If they play him, like maybe he'll wuss out.
0: In Toronto, you think?
1: Yeah, don't you think?
0: Ooh, I don't know.
1: They've been booing him already because he's the reason that they're so bad. You pay a guy that much money, you're expecting way more than what he produced. He should actually have to give money back. If that's the way he thinks that they paid him for what he's done, well, he hasn't done very much, so pay some money back. No, they're paying you, Mr. Guerrero, for your future, for you to lead this team to the World Series or at least be in contention every single year.
0: But what's interesting when it comes to baseball, and it's the elephant in the room, Daryl, on Sunday, are Jays fans watching the last Blue Jays game for a while? With the upcoming CBA negotiations between the players and the league this December.
1: Yeah, the league needs a salary cap, Jamie. Every other major sporting league has a salary cap except baseball, right? There are very few teams. If the Brewers win this year, maybe it helps the argument that you don't need a salary cap because the Brewers are near the bottom of the pecking order for paying, right? So if the Dodgers win again, that's just going to say, you know what? You can spend as much as you want. And that's the only way you can be a great team and win 3 straight World Series. So, yes, I think we're going to be without baseball for a year. So I hope Vladdy gets his money for next year, even though they've paid him. Yeah,
0: well,
1: I wonder if he gets
0: his guarantee. Production, if they don't play, will be pretty close to what he did this season.
1: Same number
0: for the Toronto Blue Jays. And real quick, I forgot to bring this up. I wanted to, Zach Collaros out again with it. Head injury.
1: Well, you could see it when he went down. That's probably what the injury was, right?
0: That was such an innocent play. Like, that's the concern.
1: So many of them are. You know, I know the Rough Rider fans are always mad that they let Collaros go and he got great cups after that. You and I on this show talk so often about good for the Riders, right? In their minds, they're protecting him, let him get out of football. And, okay, he came back and he wanted to. It's his life. It's his head. He's an adult. He can do what he wants. And he won. But he's got to start worrying about the guy, right? It wasn't a vicious hit. He was just tackling a player, roll over on his head. So, yeah, it's a dangerous game. I hope he's okay, but I think it's time to pack it in.
0: That is Daryl Davis with a double take. We'll have the Red Bulls ready to go on Friday night.
1: Late night with Belton, you and me in Britain.
0: Strawberries was his hint. Oh, okay. I got it out of him. It sounds like it will be dessert-related for the tailgating tip.
1: He doesn't make as many desserts.
0: No, he doesn't.
1: It's appetizers. But that'll be, well, I'm interested.
0: I'm very interested.
1: He throws some great flavors in. So.
0: Yes, he does. That is Darrell Davis with a double take here on the Green Zone as we get to the one-minute drill. Yes, the Blue Jays playoff chances are over. It was a 4-2 loss earlier today against Baltimore. They're playing Baltimore again in a doubleheader. They're down 3-0 to the Orioles in this one tonight. The Saskatchewan Roughriders injury report reads no Daniel Weeb, who was practicing with the first team offense, so something popped up in practice. He will be out for the game against BC. Josh Wood's not yet ready. Shea Oladipo also out. So it looks like Antoine Brooks Jr. will return to the starting lineup for Saskatchewan against BC. As just mentioned, Zach Collaros out. Drew Brown will start for the Winnipeg Blue Bombers on Friday against the Toronto Argonauts. Coming up next here on the Green Zone, he's in again for the entire NHL season. Our NHL analyst, Drew Remenda, coming up next with Mark Messier's comments on Babcock, the talk of the NHL today. 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
8: CKOM News Time is 5:30. I'm David Curtin. A Saskatoon lawyer says the fire department is being unreasonable. Crystal Fafard was hoping a judge would listen to her arguments for an injunction to halt the dismantling of an encampment. That encampment is on 20th Street, across from the station 20 West. The fire department plans on tearing it down tomorrow at 9 a.m. When a judge told Fafard a hearing would not be held until Monday, she asked the fire department to hold off until then.
9: And they denied it. They said no.
8: Fafard says instead of tearing it down, the city should be helping with things like garbage containers, maybe even a porta potty.
9: I know the city of Regina is working very closely with the encampment and providing services, and things are going very smoothly there. So we just need to catch up to what they're doing.
8: She says she still plans to file that injunction on Monday so the encampment can be heard. Assistant Fire Chief Yvonne Raymer says her department and agencies like the Salvation Army have been offering supports to the people at the encampment for nearly 2 weeks, but they're being refused. Raymer's always maintained encampments are too dangerous to be allowed. A Saskatoon mother and her baby have been found. Paige Hemmingson and her two-month-old daughter vanished on Monday. That was the last day the family had heard from them, and there was concern because Paige may have been in a vulnerable state. But police now confirm mother and daughter are safe and sound. A Canadian AI pioneer has joined the heads of two major American AI companies, pleading with the United Nations to set controls on the growing technology. Joshua Bengio told the UN Security Council today, artificial intelligence poses an unprecedented threat. Another AI leader says without controls, the entire human race could be in jeopardy. The pilot who performed that miracle landing on the Hudson, Chelsea Sullenberger, is now talking about his battle with Alzheimer's disease. We first heard of his diagnosis back in July. Today, Sully and his wife talked with ABC's Robin Roberts. Sully talked about the day they learned he had Alzheimer's.
10: We felt all those emotions, the shock, you know, the anger. Why me? We're not by any means alone. We're part of this community who are trying to make the best of a bad situation.
8: Early on, he says, there were signs.
10: One of the first things I noticed was it was harder and harder to remember people's names, even people we knew. And that's still an issue. Just forgetting things that I normally wouldn't, or repeating myself, not realizing I had just said that an hour ago.
8: Lori says she talked Sully into going public.
11: I said to Sully one day, this is a disease, not a character flaw. I think we need to talk about it more openly, and maybe other people can do the same.
8: And she says they are going to keep talking about it. CKOM weather. A few clouds with a low of 8 degrees overnight. Sunshine, 24 degrees tomorrow. 28 on Friday. But it cools off significantly for the weekend. Right now in Saskatoon, it's partly cloudy. Not much of a breeze. A south wind at 9. Our temperature, 26 degrees. 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I'm David Curtin, 6:50 CKOM.
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0: A lot of news coming around the world of sports this afternoon. From the CFL expansion rumblings to Quebec City. And yes, it is true. The CFL is moving forward with a potential owner. There's a lot still to be done. The biggest of which is getting a sign-off from the municipality, the province, potentially the federal government, on funding of a new stadium to be built in Quebec City for the 2030 or 2031 season. But with the talk of the mayor, the provincial government, and even the federal government of late, it does sound promising. A lot more promising than Halifax, because you remember what happened in Halifax. They did the whole song and dance, and then the city council went, oh, I don't know if we want to spend that money. In fact, it was more like, no, we don't want to spend that money. I was like, okay, what are we doing here? There's no sign-off from the city. It's dead. You're not going to be able to do it. Sounds like a little bit more of a favorable environment right now when it comes to funding a stadium in Quebec City. So that's the latest there. Also, the Blue Jays playoff chances. They're done. It's over, finally, mercifully. They lose today and are officially eliminated from playoff contention. And a little noise around Vladdy Guerrero Jr.'s interview he did in Spanish, in which he said he doesn't get paid for the now. He's getting paid for what he did. Doubled down on it a bit, but he did admit, you know, he does have to live up to it. He does have to play to that standard. He's very disappointed in himself and knows it needs to be much better next season. But also, the NHL is about to begin, 6 days away from puck drop on the 29th. And Drew Remenda is back this season for his two hits a week here on the Green Zone. And today, I just wanted to make sure he was ready to go.
1: Yeah, I've been working out. I've been training. I've been doing all the voice exercises. I'm ready to go, Jimmy. Ready to go.
0: We had no plan to talk about Mark Messier and Mike Babcock today, but hey, here we are. Greg Wyshynski it wasn't just Greg Wyshynski. A pull quote from what Mark Messier on the Oilers hiring during the opening night media call today. And his quote, I'm just horrified about the whole thing, to be honest with you. But really, Mark leans into the separation from player to coach and management, where the players had a lot of say. And, you know, my mom always told me if I didn't have anything good to say, don't say anything at all. I'm absolutely shocked they hired him. I'm absolutely shocked from the stories I heard from very good, reputable character people about the way they were treated. I'm sorry, Drew, but a guy who is linked to Mike Keenan through a lot of the latter part of his career, I don't think has any room to start preaching about how Mike Babcock treats people. Because Mike Keenan takes the cake when it comes to a bully you know what.
1: Yeah, well, what was the title of his first chapter in his book? It was I Was a Bastard. But Mark did, I have a ton of respect for Mark, and I know you do too. Mark is an incredible
0: player. I don't respect Mark Messier.
1: Oh, that's right. I'm sorry. I keep forgetting about the Vancouver stint. It just washes over me. I keep forgetting about Vancouver, regardless. I do. I mean, when you look at Mark Messier and the player he was, the leader he was, when he talked to us when his book came out and we had him on the show, he did talk to us about going to Mike Keenan to talk to him about, hey, Mike, for crying out loud, can you simmer down a bit? Can you settle down? And all stories within that organization lead to Mark's, you know, having a terrific relationship with Mike, but also having to be involved in that, trying to just get Mike to let the players play and let the players just, you know, especially because of such a veteran group, just let them find it on their own. And on this particular incident with Mike Babcock, everybody's going to have a story about Mike, and everybody's going to, you know, the only thing that Mike can do, Mike Babcock can do, is win. These stories are out there. They've been out there for a long time, and there's the only way that he's going to be able to quiet the stories is to put a winning product on the ice. The other aspect of the player separation, I think, is a really valid point by Mark. But in this instance, with the Edmonton Oilers, I actually don't mind it because there was this controversy surrounding Mike. There are these stories surrounding Mike. So management went to the player, said, this is the guy we want to hire because they couldn't get Bruce Cassidy. So this is the guy we want to hire. This is number two. He's a hard, direct, controversial coach. You guys, we want you to talk to him. I will guarantee you, Mike Babcock said, yeah, have those guys call me. I want to talk to them. And they have the interviews, they have those discussions, and then the players sign off. In this instance, I don't mind it, Jamie, because now that puts the onus back on the players. This puts it now, you guys wanted them.
0: Well, it's interesting this week, Drew. It's interesting this week already because, well, I played the quote a couple of times yesterday.
2: I didn't think this one was very pretty.
0: And that was him talking about a practice. So Connor steps to the mic, and your coach just kind of said, and he said, that's what we want. That's what we want. This is what we want. Yeah. This is what we want. So that's what I'm intrigued by. How long will they want this for the Edmonton Oilers?
1: Exactly. Leon came out into training camp, said, this is what we want. Hyman said, all those guys have been saying the same thing. We want direction. We want coaching, blah, blah, blah, blah, blah. So that's the great point. Now, when you get into it and you are in, say, December, and you throw a stinker out there, and Mike comes in and lets you know in no uncertain terms, then I think you've got a great point, Jamie, that, okay, let's see what you're thinking about now. Now, the interesting thing to me, too, is, though, from the Oilers' point of view, talking about we want a direction, we want leadership, we want discipline, we want all those things, we want details. Where the hell were you, you players that are talking about this? What the hell have you guys been doing?
0: Yeah, nobody says that in Florida because Barkov takes care of that stuff.
1: Exactly. Exactly right. That's exactly the point I was going to make. You're 100% right. Paul Maurice said it 2 years ago, 3 years ago, when he came into camp. And Barkov was, no, this is the way we do things. When Nate Schmidt made a play defensively in his own zone, there was a little bit of and he came back to the bench. This was preseason. Now, he didn't say who it was, but it was everybody knows it was Barkov. Said, hey, we don't do that here. And when we get in the offensive zone, hey, do what you do. But when you're in our zone, this is the way we play. So you're exactly right. So I'm interested in that element of, does Mike have that much, is Mike going to have and exert that much control where the players are keep turning over their shoulders and looking at, what do you want me to do now, coach? Or will he, another Todd McClellan line, will it not be about the guy behind the bench? Will it be about the players?
0: No, I talked about it yesterday with the media, not only Edmonton media, but well, the way we are built to generate conversation, it's going to be about the guy behind the bench. I said it. I don't know if how much you've been listening down there in California to the Green Zone.
1: I listen.
0: Did you hear my guarantee that there will be an issue with Connor McDavid's ice time within the first week of the Oilers season? They will do. He only played 21 minutes. What is it enough time for Connor McDavid? And well, here's the new Babcock of 21 minutes of ice time for Connor McDavid.
1: Yep. You're absolutely right. And then there's going to be that conversation, like you also mentioned, between Leon and Connor. Are they going to play in the same line? Are you going to separate them? Every coach could. It's always the same damn thing in that place. But the only thing that they can do to silence the critics and silence the voices is win. Period. End of discussion. Are they good enough to win the Stanley Cup? I don't think so. I don't think they've got the goaltending. I don't think they've got the guys on D. I don't think they've got the necessary depth. But they are a team that is led by two of the best players, if not the best players in the world right now, and two of the best players in the world. And again, they're going to have to carry the majority of the load.
0: Drew, did you hear the news about producer Scotty's? He climbed the mountain. He conquered all yesterday on the Green Zone.
1: What? What did he do?
0: I interviewed Trevor Linden yesterday on the Green Zone.
1: No, you did not.
0: I did, and he talked about Mark Messier, too.
3: It was a really, really strange time here in Vancouver shortly after the season began. Ownership fired Pat Quinn, left our coach in place, and then Mike Keenan came in shortly after that. So it was It was, I always say, I was thankful to be traded that year because I got to miss all that craziness.
0: Yeah. That's me and Mark Messier right there through the words fantastic. Of Trevor Linden.
1: But don't you love that honesty from Trevor? And well, like they fired Pat Quinn, but before Mark came in there. He didn't even live in Vancouver. He came back and forth apparently over the border, apparently like something like that. It was you want to talk about the players running the show there?
0: Yeah,
1: well, Mark was doing that.
0: Yeah, Mark sure. got Pat Quinn. He got him fired for Mike Keenan. Yeah. But yeah, yeah, the players shouldn't mix with management on who should be the coach in Edmonton. Hypocrite. Exactly. Hypocrite. Let's rename the leadership award for crying out loud. Come on. Okay, Drew, real quick. Yeah. I was going to focus more on expansion after yesterday. Will we hear news by the end of the year that Houston and maybe another city are getting an expansion team to be to 34?
1: I think we'll definitely hear about Houston, because I think that's the hottest one. And the Atlanta one seems to be gaining traction. If they can get that building built where they want to get it built, which is not downtown, which is in the more affluent neighborhood, I think we will. But I think, without a doubt, there's no denying it. Expansion is on the board. It could go from 32 to 33 to 34 real quick. And the talk is they want to go to 36.
0: The good old days of a 32-team NHL. have you ever coached in Houston?
1: Yeah, when I was in the IHL, Houston had a team and coaching the old Compaq Center there. And Todd McClellan coached in Houston, won a Calder championship in Houston in the AHL because Houston was Minnesota Wild's farm team. Yeah, so Houston's got a good hockey background, and they got money. They're affluent there. They got a lot of cash. It won't be Austin. I'll tell you right now, I don't think Austin will get a team. Austin, Texas. It'll be Houston.
0: That is Drew Romenda, our NHL analyst, two times a week during the NHL season. He'll be back again on Friday as we get closer and closer to puck drop of the regular season, just 6 days away in the NHL. Coming up next, Champs and Chumps on 980 CJME and 650 CKOM.
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7: Each and every day, champs and chumps here on the Green Zone. First off, chump. The Baltimore Orioles are chumps today. Here's one. Doubleheader today at the ballpark. And they made sure to announce that, don't think your one ticket gets you in for both games. No, they cleaned the stadium out. And he had the Jays and Orioles both were not making the playoffs. You would think. And if you've looked at the attendance in Baltimore this last week, they have more than enough room where you could have just done the. If you check out how much the owner of the Orioles is worth, he can afford it. But no, clean out the stadium and then just say, hey, if you have a ticket for either game, you can come to both. There's going to be more than enough seats available to find your spot in the ballpark. But no. Greed. My champ is actually Max Crosby of the Raiders today. He stood up for Caleb Williams, the quarterback of the Chicago Bears, who's being mocked online for his, thumbs up, towel over the head, and it's a minor hamstring pull. He might even play. But Max said, hey, I've had hamstrings. When you feel it go, you have no idea what's going on. He actually said, it's scary as bleep when you feel that. Go. So he's giving some, and I think it is something we can appreciate. Although it's easy to go to the mocking side of Caleb Williams with a minor hamstring pull where he's carted off and he's given the thumbs up with the towel over his head. But Max Crosby reminding us all, have you ever been there with a hamstring pull as a professional athlete? Yeah, it's scary. It can be scary. So Max Crosby for standing up for not even his quarterback, but Caleb Williams is our champ. That won't stop people from the memes, however, on Caleb Williams departing on the stretcher or on a cart. The Toronto Blue Jays playoff hopes finally over. A 3-2 loss. They're down 4-0 right now. They'll return home to Toronto for the final three games against the Cincinnati Reds. In the CFL, big news out of Quebec City, reports from TVA Sports that the Board of Governors is signing off on moving forward with the potential owner in Quebec City to build a stadium and have a team by 2030, 2031. By no means is this signed off, sealed, delivered. But like Halifax, if they build it, the CFL will come when it comes to a stadium. For the Rough Riders, going up against the BC Lions, they will not have Daniel Weeb, Josh Woods, or Shea Oladipo. They're not quite ready to go. Weeb might have been injured at practice today, actually, by judging the injury reports. Depth chart comes out tomorrow. Britton and I recording the Blitz podcast tomorrow morning, so look out for that. But I'll be back here at 2, right here on 980 CJME and 650 CKOM.
0: We're at the rink, we're watching the action, and we're ready to break down the big sports stories you're talking about. The Green Zone with Jamie Nye, 650 CKOM.
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4: It is 6 o'clock. Here's what you'll remember about today, September 23rd, 2026.
5: They're very peaceful. They're very quiet. There's no drugs, no alcohol.
4: But still, an encampment is coming down.
6: There's really no misconduct here, is our position.
4: But what will the police commission say about Regina's ex-police chief? And we tell you what they really found near Mosaic Stadium. In Saskatoon, it is partly sunny and 26. In Regina, mostly sunny and 21.
3: This is the Day in Review with Lisa Schick.
4: And thanks for joining us tonight. Tomorrow morning, just 15 hours from now, the city of Saskatoon is planning to tear down a homeless encampment. It's something cities across the province are dealing with, and this one in Saskatoon on 20th across from Station 20 West is set to come down. Lawyer Crystal Fafard was attempting to get that put on hold, but a judge told her the earliest date for a hearing would be Monday. She says the fire department refused her request to hold off until then.
5: And I just asked them why they would not do that, and I haven't had a response back yet.
4: Fafard says the fire department is being unreasonable.
5: They're very peaceful. They're very quiet. There's no drugs, no alcohol. They keep it as clean as possible.
4: She says the people in the encampment have asked for things like a garbage container, but have been refused. The city is defending the decision to take down the camp. The assistant fire chief says it and the Salvation Army have been offering people supports and to get them into shelters, but they're being refused. She says the encampment has become too much of a risk not to take action. The arguments are over. Now we're just waiting on the decision. The second half of the former Regina police chief's appeal hearing wrapped up this morning. He's appealing his firing after it was found he texted a police board member about his contract. Our reporter Jillian Massey has been at the hearing all through.
6: There's really no misconduct here, is our position.
7: Defense lawyer Brian Pfefferly says the chief sent messages regarding his contract because he was trying to correct an error. He argues Sheikh's actions didn't demonstrate misconduct. Lawyer for the Regina Police Board, Mitchell Holash, says it's Sheikh's actions that came out of the relationship that's the issue.
8: It's the conduct that arose and was motivated by this unusual relationship.
7: He says it was Sheikh's lack of transparency and secrecy that led him to delete messages and warranted his dismissal. In Regina, Jillian Massey, 980 CJME.
4: Well, turns out they're not bones after all. We told you earlier this afternoon that a work crew right next to Mosaic Stadium had found bones, but it wasn't clear if they were human. Now police are updating us saying it wasn't bones at all. What was found appears to have been a piece of calcified metal. A mother and baby found safe and sound. Yesterday, we were telling you about Paige Hemmingson and her two-month-old daughter who went missing. They were worried about her because they thought they might be in a vulnerable position. Now police in Saskatoon say they have been found.